0: Stand on the right side of history and secure peace in the Middle East. That's the message by Chinese President Xi Jinping to the BRICS summit in India. And during a weekend visit to Dublin, U.S. President Donald Trump has said that he'd love to see a united Ireland. Part of the island has remained under British rule since the southern portion achieved independence in 1921. Plus, top AI executives in the U.S. are calling for the industry to slow down as safety concerns grow. Hello and thanks for joining us. I'm Diego Laje in Washington, D.C. We begin from New Delhi, where Chinese President Xi Jinping has arrived to attend the BRICS summit. President Xi is joining other leaders in charting a new course for the high-quality development of greater BRICS cooperation, pooling the collective strength of the global South and contributing stability and positive momentum to a world undergoing profound changes.
1: Chinese President Xi Jinping arrived in New Delhi at noon on Saturday to attend the 18th BRICS summit at the invitation of Indian Prime Minister Narendra Modi. Senior Indian government officials warmly welcomed President Xi at Palam Air Force Base. Guards of honor lined both sides of the red carpet to pay their respects. Cai Qi, Wang Yi and other officials accompanied him. Chinese ambassador to India Xu Feihong also greeted President at the airport. As President Xi traveled by motorcade from the airport to his hotel, members of the local Chinese community and representatives of Chinese-funded enterprises waved the Chinese and Indian national flags, warmly welcoming his visit.
0: Leaders at the summit have adopted a joint declaration. They're highlighting inclusive global governance and multilateralism. They're also calling for peace and security, sustainable and inclusive economic growth, and cultural exchange. In remarks at the summit, President Xi called on the group to stand on the right side of history and play a pioneering role in maintaining stability.
1: Chinese President Xi Jinping attended the first phase of the 18th BRICS summit in New Delhi on Saturday. In a keynote speech at the summit, Xi said the BRICS cooperation mechanism has continued to grow and has become the world's most influential platform for cooperation among emerging markets and developing countries. He said BRICS countries have explored development paths suited to their own national conditions, jointly responded to major global challenges, and firmly safeguarded the common interest of the global South. Xi pointed out that the bloc's historic expansion has opened a new stage of high-quality development for greater BRICS cooperation. As profound changes unseen in a century are accelerating, Xi said, the global South is growing stronger and the multipolar world is becoming an unstoppable trend. At the same time, he said, unilateralism and power politics are on the rise, while multilateralism and international order are facing challenges. Xi called on BRICS countries to help steer the international order toward greater justice and equity and work together to build a community with a shared future for humanity. Xi outlined four areas where BRICS countries should take the lead. He called on member states to pioneer innovative development by strengthening cooperation in artificial intelligence and promoting openness, cooperation, and shared benefits. China has proposed an initiative on using AI to empower new industrialization among BRICS countries and is ready to work with other members to achieve more results in AI research and application. On peace and security, Xi called on BRICS countries to uphold a common, comprehensive, cooperative, and sustainable vision of security. He urged them to oppose Cold War mentality and block confrontation and to constructively participate in resolving hotspot issues. He said China is ready to work with other BRICS members to play its due role in achieving peace and tranquility in the Middle East and the Gulf region. She also called on BRICS countries to promote mutual learning among civilizations, deepen cooperation in culture, tourism and education, and strengthen youth exchanges and people-to-people ties. On global governance, he urged the BRICS nations to help build a more just and equitable global governance system, uphold the authority of United Nations, and support a multilateral trading system with the World Trade Organization at its core, rejecting all forms of protectionism. He also called for BRICS to take the lead in global governance in emerging areas such as cyberspace, outer space, and the deep sea, while enhancing the voice of the global South countries. She stressed that solidarity and cooperation have always been the source of strength behind the development of BRICS. She said China is ready to work with all parties to build consensus and open up the future, ushering what he described as the third golden decade of BRICS cooperation. China will assume the BRICS presidency next year and host the 19th BRICS summit. Leaders and senior officials from Russia, South Africa, Iran, Egypt, Indonesia, Ethiopia, the United Arab Emirates, and Brazil were among those who attended the meeting. Indian Prime Minister Narendra Modi chaired the gathering. All parties at the summit spoke highly of the development achievements made by BRICS over the past 20 years. They noted that the BRICS mechanism has broad representation and great potential for development. In the face of escalating geopolitical conflicts and the rise of unilateralism, they said BRICS countries have a responsibility to speak up for the Global South, uphold multilateralism, support the central role of the United Nations, uphold the sovereign equality of all countries, abide by international law, oppose interference in internal affairs of other countries, support free trade, and jointly address global challenges. The leaders added all parties should uphold the BRICS spirit, deepen cooperation across various fields, enhance economic resilience, promote more just and inclusive international order, and build a secure and prosperous multipolar world. All parties said they appreciated China's important contributions to the development and expansion of the BRICS mechanism and supported China as next year's BRICS chair, to bring BRICS cooperation to a new level during the 19th BRICS summit. The leaders adopted a joint declaration. They also visited a photo exhibition on Saturday, marking the 20th anniversary of BRICS, planted trees together, and posed for a group photo.
0: President Xi has met with Indian Prime Minister Narendra Modi on the sidelines of the BRICS summit. The two leaders held a candid and in-depth exchange of views and reached a common understanding that China and India should be partners.
1: President Xi said China has always viewed and developed relations with India from a strategic and long-term perspective. Over the past 2 years, Xi has met with Prime Minister Modi twice, guiding China-India relations from a new start to a new level. He said institutional exchanges between the two countries have gradually resumed, the number of areas of cooperation has continued to expand, and bilateral trade has reached a new high. This progress has not come easily and should be cherished. President Xi said China and India have different national conditions, but can draw on each other's strengths, support each other, help each other succeed, and achieve shared development. Faced with a complex and volatile international landscape, he said China and India, the world's two most populous countries and important members of the Global South, shoulder important responsibilities. The two sides should keep the future of humanity in mind and put the well-being of the people first. Work together to advance the high-quality development of greater BRICS cooperation and contribute to world peace, stability, development and prosperity. President Xi put forward 4 points on how to ensure the steady and sustained development of China-India relations. First, the two sides should calibrate the direction of relations through an objective and rational strategy.

0: strategic perception. China and India are cooperation partners, not rivals, and should consider each other as a development opportunity, not as a threat. This strategic judgment serves the common interest of the two countries and their peoples. Second, the two sides should help each other succeed through win-win cooperation. They should focus on development as the greatest common denominator, strengthen friendly exchanges and mutually beneficial cooperation, and expand cooperation in areas including people-to-people exchanges and direct flights. They should also properly address each other's economic and trade concerns and promote the sound and stable development of bilateral economic and trade ties. Third, the two sides should remove disruptions through political wisdom based on mutual respect and understanding. They should advance bilateral relations and the boundary issue on two tracks in parallel, allowing them to reinforce each other and safeguard peace and tranquility in border areas. Fourth, the two sides should contribute to the wider world through open and inclusive multilateral cooperation. They should support each other in hosting the BRICS chairmanship, strengthen coordination within multilateral frameworks including the United Nations, the Shanghai Cooperation Organization, the Group of 20, work together to address global challenges and firmly uphold international fairness and justice. Prime Minister Modi said he has held several productive meetings with President Xi that have guided the India-China relations in a positive direction, serving the common interest of more than 2.8 billion people of the two countries. He said the two great civilizations of India and China have engaged in exchanges, mutual learning, and common progress for thousands of years. India views relations with China from a strategic and long-term perspective and is willing to become a partner rather than a rival, with the two countries viewing each other's development as an opportunity rather than a challenge. Modi said India adheres to an independent foreign policy and the development of its relations with China is not influenced by any third party. India's policy and position on Taiwan and Xinjiang-related issues has not changed, and India does not allow any force to engage in anti-China activities on its territory. Modi said India is willing to maintain high-level exchanges with China on the basis of mutual respect and trust, strengthen strategic communication, promote mutually beneficial cooperation and closer people-to-people exchanges, and advance greater development of bilateral relations. He said the two sides should work together to safeguard peace and tranquility in border areas. Modi said India appreciates China's support for India's hosting of the BRICS summit and will fully support China's BRICS chairship next year. He said India is ready to closely coordinate and cooperate with China to jointly strengthen Global South cooperation, promote a more multipolar world and global economic growth, and serve as a force for stability and progress in a world of turbulence.
1: And global experts and journalists shared their ideas on what President Xi had to say during his speech. Cheng Song-woo brings us their views on his observations on why China has played a significant role in BRICS over the past two decades.
2: Chinese President Xi Jinping arrived in New Delhi on Saturday for the 18th BRICS summit, his first visit to India since 2019. In his speech to the gathering, President Xi noted that this year marks the 20th anniversary of BRICS cooperation, 20 years of self-reliance and self-strengthening, of standing together through wind and rain, and 20 years of fruitful outcomes. He also called for BRICS to be a pioneer in advancing innovation-driven development, upholding peace and stability, facilitating mutual learning between civilizations, and reforming and improving global governance. Through its two decades of work, BRICS now has 11 member countries and 10 partner countries, accounting for about 40% of global GDP and nearly half of the world's population. We spoke to international journalists to understand their opinions after President Xi's speech.
3: When the President Xi, so he said that we have to be together, whether it's rain or a wind. So we're looking, that has a sense of respect

0: even though we are a small country compared to China, we would love to see China play a bigger role.
1: I see the BRICS as not a competition with the West. I see it as another body on its own, a formidable force that is driving development. For me, I believe that China plays a huge role in BRICS.
2: After communicating with many international journalists, I was struck by one phrase that kept coming up again and again. That's China's role in BRICS. And it just described it as huge, bigger, and important. And I don't think that's deliberate flattery. So to understand why, I think we only need to look back at what China has done over the past 2 decades.
3: China has updated its messaging on BRICS over the past 20 years, but one thing has never changed. It has consistently championed a more equitable global governance system that gives the global South a stronger voice. What has changed is how that vision is pursued. From the BRICS spirit of openness, inclusiveness, cooperation, and win-win progress in 2014, to BRICS Plus in 2017, to the Greater BRICS Cooperation in 2024 and in 2025, when the Chinese president made 3 proposals to foster synergy for common development. Each step refined the approach to make it work.
4: I think China's role has been excellent. Given China's own capacities and capabilities and the prowess in manufacturing, we know, the 1/3 of the global manufacturing output is produced in China. And I think the Global Governance Initiative, in the face of the kind of, churning which is going on international system, so that also is one of the stabilizers of the international politics at this point in time.
3: So where does BRICS go from here? After the summit concludes in India, we'll be watching as China takes over the BRICS presidency in 2027. Shen Songwu, CGTN, New Delhi, India.
5: Still ahead, U.S. President Donald Trump says he would love to see a united Ireland. The president is on a weekend visit to the country where the Irish Open is being played at his Doonbeg golf course. Stay with us.
6: You might think you are better informed in an information age. 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And data poverty shuts out many. We at CGTN are committed to transcending the information gap and the digital divide. 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
5: Welcome back. During a meeting in Dublin with the Irish Taoiseach, Micheál Martin, U.S. President Donald Trump called for a unified Ireland. Previous U.S. presidents have avoided comment, not wanting to cause tensions with either Dublin or the United Kingdom.
7: Well, I don't want to cause any problems, but I will tell you, I'd love to see it unified. I have friends on both sides, great people. They're Irish people. How can they be bad, right? I'd love to see it unified. I think it would be a great feather in everybody's cap if that happened. It's going to happen eventually.
5: In response, London said it would stick to the Good Friday Agreement that would allow for a poll on unification. The U.S. helps broker the 1998 peace deal that ended decades of violence between pro-UK Protestants and Irish Catholics in Northern Ireland. Turning now to the Middle East, the Houthis have consolidated their control over Yemen's Red Sea coast, occupying crucial islands at the mouth of the waterway. Meanwhile, Yemen's government forces have announced new airstrikes on Houthi positions, fighting what they describe as, quote, a battle for survival. CGTN's Habel Fandi reports from Sana'a.
8: the latest information I'm getting from the ground is their fighting is still continuing and remains intense between the Saudi backed government forces and Sana'a forces, particularly in ties along the western coast. We're also getting reports that government forces have targeted trucks carrying weapons and ammunition north of Taiz. The trucks were reportedly traveling from Mahat towards Sana'a. At this stage, there is no clear evidence that government forces have managed to retake any major territory. What we are seeing now is the beginning of a counteroffensive. Saudi-backed government forces are regrouping and launching airstrikes in an attempt to push Ansar Allah back and recover the areas they lost during the rapid advance along the Red Sea coast. But so far, Ansar Allah still appears to be holding the key against him this week, including the port city of Mahat. And the latest reports also indicate that it has taken control of Mayun Island, also known as Farim, the Bab al-Mandab Strait. So militarily, the balance has not yet shifted back toward the government forces. They are trying to reverse the situation, but we haven't seen a confirmed major territorial recovery. And this is what makes the situation particularly serious. The government forces have now been pushed back toward the Bab al-Mandab area, while Ansar Allah has expanded its presence both in the mainland and the strategic island in the strait.
5: Ehab El-Fandi reporting there. President Trump said the U.S. won't get directly involved in the intensifying conflict in Yemen. He warned the Houthis, quote, don't want to fight with us, end of quote, and are letting most ships pass into the Red Sea. CGTN's Nick Harper reports from Washington.
9: According to the U.S. President Donald Trump, he said that everything will work out just fine, but he's not specifying how. That said, it doesn't seem like the U.S. is in a rush to get involved directly in this conflict, still holding this at arm's length, not carrying out direct strikes against the Houthis. So really, this seems to be something of a vague hope and prediction from the U.S. president. He also said the U.S. doesn't want to directly engage in the Houthis and said that the Houthis had phoned him this week, or rather his administration, and asked the U.S. not to directly get involved. The U.S. president saying the Houthis don't want to fight with the U.S. Donald Trump also confirming that the Crown Prince of Saudi Arabia, Mohammed bin Salman, phoned him on Thursday, urging airstrikes, direct action from the U.S. Against the Houthis. But really, the U.S. seems to be concerned that this would open up another front in the conflict. And at this stage, they're working behind the scenes to support the Saudis, offering more intelligence sharing, more intel that can help the Saudis against the Houthis. But the U.S. at this stage still saying that they are not going to get directly involved. But things change very quickly, as we've seen during this conflict. That's how it stands at the moment. It could be different by the end of this weekend.
5: Iraq and Iran have agreed to a joint investigation of the attack on a key Saudi pipeline. The drone strike originated in Iraq, but Iran-backed militias deny responsibility. The 1,200-kilometer east-west pipeline has helped Saudi Arabia bypass the blocked Strait of Hormuz. Ehsan Kevani reports from Yazd in Iran.
10: Tasnim news agency close to the Islamic Revolution Guards Corps reported that the Islamic resistance in Iraq rejected accusations of attacking Saudi Arabia's vital infrastructure, saying it would be an honor for this group, but they don't claim it. According to the report, the Iraqi group criticized the Iraqi government for accepting the claims without evidence, reaffirmed support for the besieged Yemen, warned against Israeli-American plots to drag Iraq into crisis, and offered to join any Iraqi government investigation to establish the truth. After the incident, we had reports that Iraq had closed two major border crossings with Iran, Shalamcheh and Chazabeh, but Iran's ambassador to Iraq later told Kasrin that two other major borders, Mehran and Khosravi, remain open, and consultations are underway with the Iraqi government to resolve the issue. One crucial point to keep in mind is that in Lebanon, Gaza, Yemen, Iran's so-called proxies each function as one large unified group, but in Iraq, things are far more fragmented. There are numerous resistance militias, some directly backed by Iran, some that used to be, but have since gone their own way, and others with no connection to the Islamic Republic of Iran at all.
5: Ihsan Kevani reporting there. The head of Anthropic is calling on companies to slow down their advancement.

0: In AI, CEO Dario Amodei outlined steps for development and risk management in an essay. The CEOs of two competitors, Elon Musk of XAI and Sam Altman of OpenAI, said they agree with him. Earlier this week, an Anthropic threat report showed there were attempts to use its Claude AI for weapons development, surveillance, and fraud. And an Anthropic researcher resigned, citing developers' belief that AI could wipe out humanity by the end of the decade. Time for a short break. There's more news when we return. Stay with us.
1: You might think you are better informed in an information age. 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And data poverty shuts out many. We at CGTN are committed to transcending the information gap and the digital divide. CGTN, bridging nations and civilizations. 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
0: Welcome back. An icy rescue off the U.S. state of Alaska. A 15-year-old boy was pulled to safety after the boat he was on with his brother and cousin capsized. The teen spent nearly 3 days clinging to the overturned hull in freezing waters. A Coast Guard aircraft spotted him and dropped a raft and supplies while guiding a nearby fishing vessel to his location. He was suffering from hypothermia. His brother and cousin did not survive. Giant panda Qingbao is turning five. The Smithsonian National Zoo in Washington marked the occasion with a special treat, a fruit-filled ice cake made with her favorite foods. Her birthday also celebrates U.S.-China conservation efforts that have helped the species recover. Qingbao seemed to enjoy the attention as crowds gathered to watch her dig in. Festivities also included face painting and plenty of panda memorabilia. And that is the world today. Thank you for watching. I'm Diego Laje. And for more news, anytime, as well as pictures like these, you can visit our website, cgtn.com.

This week on the agenda, making BRICS pay as leaders gather in New Delhi for the 2026 summit. Is the world's economic order about to change?

0: Against the backdrop of conflict in Iran, rising energy prices and trade tensions, BRICS leaders are holding a summit in New Delhi, where a new initiative is being launched. BRICS Pay links up the national payment systems of members, that's China, India, Russia, Brazil and all the other BRICS Plus countries, so money can move between them directly. It's not a shared currency, it's a shared network that avoids Western banks. BRICS Pay is built around a single concept: freedom. Freedom to move, to choose, to trade without being limited by borders, monopolies or legacy payment systems. So now BRICS Pay is no longer just an idea on a summit agenda. What happens next? And could this ultimately deal a major blow to the power of the US dollar?
1: Joining me now are Paulo Nogueira Batista Jr., founding member of the New Development Bank. Sanusha Naidu, senior research fellow at the Institute for Global Dialogue. Former BRICS Sherpa, Professor Sunjay Bhattacharya. And Professor Shen Yi, director of the Center for BRICS Studies at Fudan University. Paulo, let me start with you, because for years, BRICS has talked about escaping the dollar. This year, there's an actual system going live. Does having something real to point to change the whole tone of this meeting?
2: Well, this moving away from the dollar has been necessary because of the way the United States has been misusing, abusing its role as a provider of the main international reserve currency. The process of de-dollarization is ongoing, has been ongoing for a number of years. For example, in the change of the composition of the reserves, with countries of the BRICS dumping part of their U.S. treasuries and moving into gold, Chinese bonds, etc., the increasing role of national currencies other than the dollar in transactions between BRICS countries, for instance, Russia and China, do practically all, if not all, of their transactions in rubles and RMBs without going through the dollar. So there's a move away from the dollar. What has been slow so far is the group's joint activities. When de-dollarization depends on national or binational actions, this goes well. But when the group as a whole is mobilized, we have been slower than perhaps expected in terms of advancing in moving away from the dollar, creating alternatives to the dollar.
1: So, Sanusha, Donald Trump has repeatedly said that will threaten BRIC countries with 100% tariffs if they move away from the dollar. So is rolling out BRICS Pay at this summit effectively calling that bluff?
3: Good day. I think it's not necessarily just about this summit. I think it's been, as has been noted now by Paulo, that it has been an ongoing process. And we've seen the way in which the Trump presidency has reacted to the dollar as a global reserve currency. But I think that doesn't necessarily mean that it's going to come out in the way that we've seen the way in which tariffs have actually come out and announced in terms of what has happened. I mean, you've now got a serious dilemma for countries, particularly the U.S., particularly in terms of how this is impacting on the domestic economy of the U.S. And so I think the way in which the summit will navigate and move around this, it's not new. It's been happening both at the bilateral level and in terms of currency engagements, in terms of payment at the bilateral level as well. So I don't think that's going to be the bigger challenge. The bigger challenge, I think, for the global economy is how much of the dollar starts to lose its value as we see what's happening in terms of the bond market, we see in terms of the treasury market, but also we see in terms of the issues that come with renewed sanctions against Iran.
1: Mm.

0: this is a conversation that it's been building. It's been building over time, that is in particular focus at this summit. But there is a real question, Sunjay, isn't there, about who's actually shaping BRICS pay architecture. You know, India's brought in the UPI model to the table. China's brought its own established systems. I mean, from where you sit, whose blueprint is this actually built on?
1: Well, you know, I think the beauty of the BRICS system is that these are BRICS initiatives rather than any one single country or one single mechanism. And I think it's important to recognize this particular difference. As Sanusha was pointing out, this particular aspect of cross-border transactions has been under discussion since 2014 at the Fortaleza Summit. And so in some ways, it's an evolutionary process. I do not consider this as de-dollarization. I mean, do we talk of the introduction of the euro as de-dollarization? But it actually did that. What it actually does, and I think we have to understand from the BRICS perspective rather than, you know, a narrative perspective, that from the BRICS perspective, this is actually trying to bring about greater efficiencies, greater transparency, lower cost, faster transactions, more digital transactions. And I think that's what BRICS means to do for its members and those subscribe to it. So in a sense, I call this like a supplementary mechanism. But to be fair, the BRICS Pay is still in the making. There are still certain things that have to be tied up, and it'll be a combination of what India has to offer in terms of its UPI, what China has to offer in terms of its chips. And of course, you know, Brazil has its picks, and, you know, the Russians have their own system. So it'll be a combination of all this. And a lot of this will also come out when the central banks do their coordination for the CBDCs, which are also meant to be part of the package.
0: Okay, so there are lots of moving parts here, and it's interesting you say this is just the beginning, and it's a complementary system that's meant to make things more streamlined, if you like. So, but let's talk a little bit about the influences and the blueprints, if you like. So Shenyi, China has its own cross-border payments infrastructure that's been running for years. How much of that groundwork do you think is actually shaping how BRICS Pay is being built?
2: The BRICS Pay should be understood within the broader context of BRICS financial corporations over the past years. It's not an isolated technical initiative. It reflects the shared efforts of these emerging markets and the developing countries to improve financial connectivity, strengthen economic resilience, and promote a more inclusive international financial orders. For many years, BRICS countries have advocated reforms of the global financial architectures. The current international financial systems has played an important role in supporting global economic development, but its governance structures need to be better reflect the growing economic weight and the contribution of emerging market and the developing countries. This background has shaped the thinking behind this BRICS Pay. The first, BRICS Pay aimed to improve cross-border payment efficiency. As trade and investment among the emerging economies continues growth, the countries need more convenient, secure, and efficient payment connections beside U.S. dollar-centered systems. The second, it reflects the demand for great diversification and the resilience in the global financial systems. It does not mean to replacing the existing international financial arrangement. It means to providing more choice and reducing the unnecessary vulnerabilities caused by the overdependence on any single mechanisms. Third, BRICS Pay is also connected with a digital transformation of finance. Many emerging economies have developed advanced digital payment technologies, and the corporations among the BRICS members can help promote those initiative innovations and the financial infrastructures of inclusion. From China's perspective, financial corporations should follow the three principles: openness, practicality, and the security. The purpose is to facilitate trade, investment, and develop, especially for developing countries. Therefore, the significance of the BRICS Pay lies in the contribution.

0: contribution to a more balanced, inclusive, and resilient global financial systems. It represents a broader trend. Thank you.
1: Right, so you want to have a more balanced payment system. So, you know, Paolo, if we look at what the New Development Bank has been doing over the last decade, it's to reduce dependency on dollar financing. But if we look at what it does itself, it still borrows in dollars to fund its own lending. So isn't that exactly the kind of dependency that BRICS is trying to escape?
2: Yes, exactly. It's important that the major institution that the BRICS have created, the New Development Bank, also de-dollarize its operations on the asset and on the liability side. This has been done to some extent, but the dollar remains by far the dominant currency for the NDB on both sides, the asset and the liability. The second most important currency is the RMB. So we should try at the level of the bank to operate more in the national currencies of members. That's sometimes very difficult depending on the country, but it's feasible. And it would be ironic if the BRICS that are at the forefront of calling for a more balanced, de-dollarized system were to fail to do that to a large extent in its own major financial institution. The other thing is, for example, the contingent reserve arrangement that we created also back in 2014, at the same time that we created the NDB. The contingent reserve arrangement operates only in dollars, so we would have to adjust its legal framework to allow operations in currencies other than the dollar. And I hope this will happen soon. There's no reason to forestall that decision. And anyway, what we see is that actually, to be quite precise, China is the country that has moved further away from the Western system, not challenging it outright, but creating a parallel structure. And we need to integrate these efforts by China, which have been advancing more, with the efforts of other countries, for example, in BRICS Bay.
1: Yeah.
2: As was mentioned by Ambassador Padilla, we have the PIGS in Brazil and similar systems, instantaneous payment systems in other countries. Let's integrate them. That's, I think, the next step.
1: But you talk about contingencies. So let's talk about another one of those, and that is gold. You know, Sanusha, central banks, including China's, have been buying up gold reserves. Are global south banks like South Africa's doing the same thing for the same reason, or is it a different kind of hedge?
3: Well, I think in the case of South Africa, it's a little bit more, it's not as we see with other central banks. In the case of South Africa, our Reserve Bank is not buying out gold, remembering that South Africa is a gold producer. And so the tonnage that it has in terms of the companies and producing gold, I mean, kind of balances that out. But it's not really following the script in terms of creating a gold reserve in order to address the kind of issues that you see other countries doing in the context of how it is buying out gold. I mean, we saw this in the context of other countries, and in particular, as you mentioned. But I think in the case of South Africa, the model is more along the lines of how does it actually utilize these different kinds of payment systems, bearing in mind that South Africa also belongs to the Southern African Customs Union, which also is part of the Rand Monetary Union, which is a payment system as well. So it's also about this question of integrating into a much broader payment ecosystem, and how that payment ecosystem, both at the continent, at the regional and continental level in South Africa and the continent, and also more broadly with partners outside of the continent. And I think that in itself makes South Africa kind of, you know, in terms of where it is, it's not necessarily in a state of complete vulnerability, but there is a level in which it is held kind of vulnerable to when there are shifts in the exchange rate.
1: But, you know, skeptics will point out, and Sanjay, let me bring you in on this one. They'll point out that BRICS members still trade far more with the United States and with Europe than they do with each other. So will a payment system like this solve that, or just work around it?
4: You're right. You know, I think it's only now that we are beginning to see that the trade that the G7 has with the rest of the world is likely to be overtaken by the BRICS trade with the rest of the world. But within that, you also find that the intra-BRICS trade still remains to be of relatively lower volume. So it's a globalized world, and the supply chains go across continents. And I think that's the way it will be. So, for instance, if you look at a BRICS country like India, a fair amount of our trade is with Europe. A fair amount of that is done in euros. A fair amount of our trade is with Japan, and a lot of that is done in the Japanese yen. So it's not that everything is centered around the dollar, though, of course, as we all know, that is a very predominant feature. What I think BRICS is trying to do is to bring about that integration that Shenyi and Paulo were also talking about, so that we can have more efficient transfers. And so we should look at it in the context not of what it does to the dollar. You know, that's a natural consequence of growth and development and globalization, rise of other economies, but more in terms of what it does in terms of efficiencies.
1: We've talked quite a lot about BRICS Pay. I'd also like to talk about governance and what happens next in terms of BRICS. Shenyi, BRICS has spent years calling for developing nations to get a bigger say at places like the United Nations, at places like the International Monetary Fund. Is that campaign actually gaining ground, or is the same ask just repeated at every summit as more of a talking shop rather than action point?
0: Of course, you cannot say it's a talking shoe. The demand for great representations of the developing countries is not simply a repeated statement at international meetings. It reflects a fundamental change in the global economic landscape. Over recent decades, the emerging markets and the developing countries has become major contributors to the global economic growth, trade, and investment. However, the international governance structures have not always fully reflect these changes. We have already seen the same progress. For example, the reforms within the international financial institutions have increasing the participation and the representativeness of the emerging economies. The establishment and the development of the G20 also provide a broader platforms where developed and developing countries can jointly discuss a major global economic challenges. At the United Nations, there is a growing recognition the global challenges cannot be effectively addressed without the meaningful participation of the developing countries. Issues such as climate changes, food security, energy security, and economic development requires broader international cooperation. Of course, the progress of this reforming of international institutions is a very complex process. It requires dialogue, negotiations, and consensus among many countries. China's position is that very clear. The global governance should become more representative, fair, and more effective. The goal is not to replace one group of countries with another, but to ensure that all these countries, especially the developing countries, have a meaningful voices in these international affairs.
1: Paulo, you spent years inside the IMF pushing for reform from within as Brazil's representative. Now, at the NDB, you're helping build BRICS alternative to that same IMF-led financial order. What have you achieved at the NDB that you couldn't do from inside the IMF?
2: Let me come back to a point you made just previously.
1: Okay.
2: In reality, we must recognize that calling for reform of international governance of the IMF and the World Bank has become for the BRICS more a talking point than an action point. Why? Not because we lack the will to reform the IMF and the World Bank, but simply because the powers that control these two institutions are not willing to cede space to rearrange voting power structures, to align the institutions to the 21st century. To give you an idea how stagnant this discussion is, The last time any major change in IMF governance was done was in 2010.
1: Wow.
2: 16 years ago. So that's why around 2012, the BRICS came together to create their own new development bank and even their own contingent reserve arrangement, their monetary fund. Progress has been slow, you know, and we must recognize this. It's difficult, more difficult than perhaps people like me expected.

0: to build a multilateral global institution that can help countries around the globe. But we're moving forward. We have a basic structure of the NDB in place, and we are taking steps in the direction of becoming a global alternative to the Western-controlled Bretton Woods institutions.
1: Sanjay, India has framed this year's summit around reform and fairness for the global south. Is India genuinely speaking for that wider group, or mainly building its own case for a bigger seat at the table, like a permanent one at the UN Security Council, for example?
2: Well, actually, India framed this particular chairship of BRICS 2026 in the context of building resilience, innovation, cooperation, and sustainability, in which, of course, you know, BRICS is hugely representative of the Global South. As you might be aware, India as a civilizational power has a very different perspective about how it engages with the rest of the world. We have a concept called Vasudeva Kutumbukam, which means the world is one family. And I think a large part of the Global South, does subscribe to that. And I think most BRICS members do understand that very well. So perhaps this particular question, is India speaking for the Global South, is perhaps a little misplaced. But India believes that it should be the voice of the Global South that should get there. And therefore, in some ways, there is need to move away from the status quo. Paula mentioned about the most recent reforms that have happened in the IMF, which happened in 2010. You mentioned about the Security Council. The last time there was a change in the Security Council and its arrangements was probably in 1945. And there is need to bring about that change. India has its own credentials, and it will get its seat as and when it comes about and it's deemed fit. But India does not use the BRICS for its personal aspirations, of which there are many. But I think it looks at this more as a voice of the Global South, as a certain BRICS identity. And I think what we try to do is to bring about new BRICS methodology, working style of convergences and consensus, which bring about a new work style, which can be truly exemplary when we actually try to reform the system of global governance.
1: Sanusha, what do you think about that? Because India and China carry most of the economic and diplomatic clout in BRICS. For a smaller member like South Africa, is BRICS actually redistributing power to the Global South, or just trading one gatekeeper for another?
3: No, I don't think so. I think what you have to recognize is that over time, and the reference point, whether it's 1945 or the end of the 1989 period, I think you're seeing an evolution of the Global South. The Global South is not static, and therefore the status quo, as we see that status quo emerging or revolving, it's also not retaining the level of what the Global South was 50 years ago. And I think to try and pigeonhole it within the context of just maybe economic data or in the context of South Africa also being controversial, in a sense that there were these criticisms of whether South Africa should be a member of the BRICS, given its kind of the criteria that was defining what the BRICS should be, I think shows you that agency comes in different forms and different kinds of dynamics. And I think we have to recognize that the expansion of the BRICS recognizes the evolution of the Global South. It recognizes that in the context of what the Global South represents, that voice and agency that was referenced now, tells you that it's no longer just about the gatekeeping. I think it recognizes that the process of where we want the global order to be in terms of being inclusive, equitable, and having a just kind of international order, that recognizes the collective as opposed to just recognizing the dominance or the preponderance of power of single nations, is now beginning to change. And that is why the Global South cannot be just seen as represented by one or two countries. I think the fact that you have in Africa, you have Egypt, you have Ethiopia, that have virtually brought on certain very important dynamics around global governance reform. Also in terms of the fact that this agency we're speaking about with regard to the Global South is not just about whether you weight the Global South

according to economic data. I think that is also one of the challenges that the BRICS is challenging in the context of what is agency. Agency is not just economic. Agency is about the ability to shift the goalposts and to do it however long it may take. So I would say that the gatekeeping argument, I think, is a kind of lens that we use in

0: so interesting. I mean, Shen Yi, I want to talk about what BRICS means to China, because as one of BRICS' founding members, I wonder if that bloc is still so central to China's strategy for reshaping the global financial order, or do you think it's just become one of several platforms that China now uses for that?
1: It's the Goldman Sachs introduced the term BRICS, and then this term's accepted by these BRICS countries and then transfer it into a kind of mechanisms so they can sit down and dialogue to make cooperations among themselves. From China's perspective, BRICS, of course, is an important platform for cooperations among emerging markets and the developing countries. While at the same time, of course, for China, it's this BRICS become part of a more broader network of international corporations. And then from China's side, China believed that the building a more balanced and inclusive international economic orders required corporations through multiple platforms. Different mechanisms have different roles and functions. But the BRICS has several very unique contributions in that context. The first, it provides a platform for emerging economies to strengthen coordinations and particularly the practical cooperation in areas such as trade, financial innovation, and sustainable development. And the second, the BRICS promotes south-to-south cooperation. Many developing countries are facing similar challenges, including the infrastructure development, technological transformations, and economic modernizations. Cooperation among BRICS country members, member countries can provide a valuable experience and opportunities. Third, BRICS contribution to a global governance reforms by strengthening the voice and the participation of emerging markets and developing countries.
0: Paulo, by the end of this summit, BRICS Pay will be live, gold reserves will be stacking up, and Washington's tariff threat will still be hanging over all of it. What's the one thing that would actually tell you that this summit has changed something rather than just restating the big ambition?
2: That's a good point. I think from the points you just made, I would say that those things that are under control, the BRICS should advance. I hope that in the summit, we will be able to see a true rollout of BRICS Pay. There's a key to that, in my opinion. We need to move forward with these practical initiatives on a voluntary and non-binding manner. Not all 10 BRICS countries need to participate in everything. Let's get together those that have instantaneous payment systems that are willing to integrate them and move forward. Because otherwise, the BRICS will become increasingly a talking shop full of talking points and with little action points. And the key to that is to be practical. Not everyone agrees. Okay, those that don't agree will come in later. And those that do agree will move forward. I think that's the approach to take. I hope this will be done in 2026 as well.
0: Paolo Nogueira Batista Jr., Sanusha Naidu, Sunjay Bhattacharya, and Shen Yi, thank you all very much. Coming up on A Future Agenda, the rise of the far right. What does the AfD's success in local elections mean for Germany and the rest of Europe? But for now, from me, Juliet Mann, and from all the Agenda team here in London, goodbye.

0: magnitude of the problem.
1: More than 96% of the total land area of Bangkok is going to be below the level.
0: Confronting the changes in climate patterns. Adjusting to surroundings that are sinking.
2: We have to be more flexible and endure the uncertainty and try to survive and keep our city afloat.
0: Young people dedicated to making a difference.
3: Why we call it green? Because you don't generate any greenhouse gases or carbon dioxide while you generate electricity from this.
0: 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Zero Hour. Climate change in Southeast Asia. 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
1: All this can be recycled. Everything in this nature should be recycled, and it is a closed loop.
0: Inspired by the urgency and

All around the world, there are already people who are suffering from the preliminary effects of climate change, whose homes are swept away by rising sea levels. These people don't have the privilege of forgetting about climate change because it affects them every day of their lives. What saddens me the most is that these people barely contribute any carbon dioxide to our atmosphere. And yet they are the ones that are paying the biggest price. Our generation of young people needs to start taking responsibility of the world it will soon inherit and make sure that the generations to come have a safe world to live in.

Bangkok on a weekday morning. Southeast Asia's economic powerhouse hums with people on the move. Off the main streets, residents across this low-lying city of 10 million have long relied on waterways to travel from place to place, conduct business, and drain seasonal rains. Once called the Venice of the East, Bangkok's canals remain an enduring symbol of the city, but today, many of them are paved over. Extreme rainfall caused by global warming is flooding the Thai capital with greater frequency and severity than ever before. And as the city continues to prosper, pressure from overdevelopment is causing it to sink more each year, putting the future of Bangkok and many of those who call it home in jeopardy.

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1: 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Over the years, he's witnessed the city struggle to control water flow during the rainy season.
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2: For Natapon and his sister Yui, monsoon floods have been a part of life for as long as they can remember. But in recent years, they say the floods have gotten progressively worse.
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2: The 2011 floods were the worst Thailand has experienced in 50 years, resulting in more than 800 deaths across the country. In Bangkok, parts of the city were submerged for nearly 3 months, a dire preview of the trouble ahead.
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2: ่ According to the World Bank 40% of Bangkok may be flooded each year by 2030 due to extreme rainfall and changes in weather patterns
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2: ้ It's a question that cities across the Asia Pacific region must find answers for, and soon. Hypercrowded and often built in low-lying coastal areas, Asian cities are at the highest risk worldwide from rising sea levels and floods caused by extreme weather events linked to climate change.
5: More than 96% of the total land area of Bangkok is going to be below the level if the seawater could rise in relation to 10-year flood prediction by 2030. The economic loss of the impact causing by sea level rise and coastal flooding for Bangkok will be up to $500 billion, and more than 10 million people in Bangkok will be impacted. If we continue to do as we are doing today.
2: One of the ironies is that the same economic opportunity that's driving migration and development to the capital is accelerating its problems.
5: Some investors, especially real estate, who actually see any land in Bangkok can be developed for housing or condominium, so they don't care much about the future climate change impact, which is happening now. Even though Bangkok is thinking we can develop, we can build a house, we can build condominium.

There are many little things that makes you happy more than anything else. And that flower is one of it. So I love the flowers, the beauty of flower. I mean, I always feel jealous of it also. Also, then even, I mean, things like the smell of the soil after a rainy day, flying butterfly.

0: birds. I see a life here. Yeah, that is what I love. Whenever I'm here, I am with many lives here. Like, you know, I mean, we are not isolated from the Earth planet. You listen to your birds and all that. I feel the life is still there. Otherwise, I feel everything is dead.
1: Girija Kumar is pursuing her PhD at the Davicha Center for Climate Change at the Indian Institute of Science.
0: My current project, I'm working on reusing different fecal sludge-based inputs in agriculture. Increased use of chemical fertilizers have actually added to the greenhouse gas emissions. Now, with our project, what we are trying to see is, can we have an alternate to this chemical fertilizers? We had this issue of open defecations. We wanted to solve this issue. We have built our toilets. So now the issue is, what do we do with the sludge that is generated from the spit latrines and septic tanks? Many farmers in the peri-urban areas have been using this fecal sludge for decades for application in agriculture because they know that these fecal sludge is rich in nutrients. However, there are risks of application if we are applying directly because this will have human pathogens, which will have a negative effect on the health also. And the other concern is if we are directly applying fecal sludge to farmlands, this fecal sludge will be rich in one of the major nutrients, which will actually lead to phytotoxicity. Hence, it is advised that before we apply to the farmland, it is safely treated and then safely applied to the farmland.
2: Already, I have pit gobra. Pit gobra, did not leak. Barbar. Alba.
0: For this project, I am doing a field experiment where I'll be using different fecal sludge-based inputs. I'll be using co-compost, and I'll also be comparing with other organic sources like the city compost form and menu, also with the chemical fertilizers. The main objective to see how all these different nutrient sources will affect the soil and the crop in terms of crop growth, development, yield, and also soil in terms of nutrient uptake. So now, if we have a set of regulatory framework, then it will give a market identity to our fecal sludge, and then that will encourage the farmers to use. And through our scientific studies, if we can ensure safety in the final produce, consumers will also be willing to accept this produce. All this can be recycled. Everything in this nature should be recycled, and it is a closed loop. I mean, nothing should go out of this loop. Whether it is nutrients, in terms of human waste. And I never thought that I would take this path for my career, but the passion has become a career now, I would say. Yeah. I'm happy of doing whatever I'm doing. Everything is focused is what I would say. And also somewhere I also feel satisfied of doing something and giving my little service to the nature. We are not saving it. We are actually nature saves us.
1: Just 25 kilometers south of Bangkok, the impact of global warming is undeniable for people living in the coastal community of Bangkuntian. Suti Chungchuraun is a third-generation fisherman. He says that once abundant shrimp stocks have plummeted due to higher salinity levels caused by rising water.

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1: Rising sea temperatures mean an increase in the number of tropical cyclones each year. In Indonesia, the last cyclone triggered devastating floods.
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3: Siapa yang masih tinggal, Bu? 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
1: Plastic waste is a mounting problem globally. In Indonesia, the island of Bali recently declared a trash emergency.
2: The plastic pollution crisis that overwhelms the oceans is also a growing threat to the Earth's climate.
3: Musim hujan sering banjir, tak? Jadi kalau saya merawatnya, wah tangan juga saya sampai gatal-gatal, sampai flu. Ada juga sering rusak.
2: The Citarum River is surrounded by 2,000 textile factories that provide jobs but also pollute.
4: 18 tahun saya bidangi sampah ini, punya anak tiga. Semuanya bisa kuliah. Yang satu S3, yang dua S2 ada di Untad, yang satu ada S1 ada di STIK Mojokerto. 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
2: Mountains of plastic and styrofoam add to what is already an environmental disaster.
4: Bagi warga sini, makanya sampah ini harta karun. Harta karun. Soalnya apa? 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
2: The government is now stepping in with the goal of making the river water drinkable by 2025.
5: Sebab warga saya ini 900 kakak yang menikmati sampah ini 600 kakak. 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Dan untuk menambahi perekonomian warga saya.
2: An estimated 80% of the garbage from Bali ends up in the ocean. Diver Rich Horner uploaded this video to raise awareness.
6: When we pulled into the bay on the boat, you know, I was there to hopefully film the manta rays, and you could see this massive slick, much bigger than anyone had seen before. And so I jumped in, and I knew that I had to film it, because I've got friends that are doing research on the island on the plastic problem and the microplastics, so I knew I had to film it. But when I was actually filming it, swimming through it, it was just, it's kind of sad. You know, you see this much plastic, and you know that it's not good, and you know that it's going to be causing problems.

0: Scientists turn to satellites to trace the rubbish and figure out how to tackle the problem.
1: The most important from this is we're not just taking the marine debris, we're also taking the marine mammals. So we know when the mammals, when the marine debris movement has inbound with the mammal migrations. That's the most important.
0: The team has deployed satellite beacons at river mouths all around Indonesia.
1: Here, this is from the Indonesia Jakarta coast. It's already enough here. It's the southern part of the Colombo here, there. So we still don't know where this is end up. So we still to know and to learn the movements.
0: Scientists believe by following the waste movement, they can better understand the extent of the problem and how best to collect the garbage based on seasonal wind patterns and water currents.

0: most of them, 90% of them, are actually beach on the Javanese coast here. Okay, and only those that one actually went to the to that direction. So it seems to say that only 10% of the marine debris from that river are going to the Indian Ocean. Okay, at that time of the season.
1: Data collected by the beacons is transmitted hourly to a satellite that pings it over to Indonesia's Maritime Affairs Ministry.
0: Better understanding where those plastics are beaching or going, it's going to help them a lot on prioritizing their action. For instance, if they have to purchase a dam at the river, they will know which river is a very high priority in terms of environmental impact, in terms of biodiversity impact, and where to put the money first, I would like to say.
1: Today, there are an estimated 150 million tons of plastic circulating in the world's oceans, with more being dumped every minute.
0: Some of the ones that we have released 6 months ago are still drifting. Unfortunately, I would like to say, because it means that they are still at the ocean, and most probably it means that most of those marine debris will reach all the big accumulation of plastic that we are all aware of, either at the Indian Ocean or Pacific Ocean.

0: Bangkok sits in the heart of the Chao Phraya River Delta. Caught between intensifying floods from rainfall and advancing seas, it's among the world's fastest sinking cities. Some neighborhoods have already slipped below sea level. Authorities working to save the metropolis face unique challenges.
1: Right now, there's a lot of change, like shock and stress. So the globalization, climate change, and urbanization.
0: Supachai Tantakom is the Chief Resilience Officer for the Bangkok Metropolitan Administration, or BMA, the government agency that manages the capital.
1: Bangkok is really flat. We don't have slope, so every floor we have to use a pipe, because when it rains, the water just stay there. It won't go anywhere. So you have to use a pump, pump it out. The pipe run to the canal, and we pump from the canal to the river, because the water in the river is very high, so we have to close the gate. Every time we have to close the gate, and we use a pump, pump water from the canal to the river. And when we manage, we have to predict, forecast, okay, it's gonna be rain, then we have to dry the canal to prepare some storage for the water from the rain. So this is the original plan of the Bangkok to protect.
0: Taking that concept to new heights is landscape architect Kochakorn Vorakum. Her pioneering projects throughout Bangkok are designed to mitigate the effects of climate change on the city.
2: Bangkok is a flat city, and it's so hard for us to hold the water, right? It's a land that's flat, so the water can go through, and when the water moves, it creates so much canals. So we are dealing with a flat land.
0: In the heart of Bangkok, Kocharkorn designed a trailblazing 11-acre park that can hold up to 1 million gallons of water, reducing the risk of flooding downtown.
2: So the design of Chulalongkorn St. Mary Park is tilting up the whole park and then restore all the runoff and the water at the end. So the end would have the retention pond. It's equipped with the green roof, the wetland that clean up the runoff and then store in the retention pond. When the retention pond was filled up, it actually can flood the park up. So it's actually designed to flood. It's not designed to dry. And I just feel that this is such an amphibious way of living, of how Thai architecture or Thai landscape should be applied. We actually forget many of the traditional knowledge of how we used to live with seasonal change and live with water.

0: So I just feel that as a designer, I want to shift that narrative. I want to shift that solution and perception. And it's not about try to make Bangkok like in the past, like what we call Venice of the East. It's not about that, but it's actually about working to have the nature of Bangkok itself generate itself.
1: Bangkok has been called Asia's least green city. As overdevelopment causes it to sink ever deeper, air pollution fuels climate change further, creating a dangerous cycle.
0: And I'm actually was born and raised here in this city. And I remember very clearly that Bangkok used to be more green, more open space. After 30 plus years of urbanization, I think it's become definitely more concrete, more buildings, more people. But I just feel that nowadays, being a child in the city is a little more difficult. Many of them living in the condominiums and more in the buildings and been deprived from the landscape of Bangkok.
1: In the absence of free space, Kochakorn has found unorthodox ways to reintroduce nature into Bangkok. At Thammasat University, she's created Asia's largest rooftop farm. The 7,000 square meter space mimics rice terraces and helps curb the impact of climate change.
0: As the great flood in 2011, when it's kind of called me out as a person, as a landscape architect, to really focus my life and my professional path to fix or to tackle this problem. And I feel that it's a time that we need to kind of reclaim that ability back and reclaim that in not just the mindset, but reclaim that into our infrastructure. I know that we have built something in such a wrong direction, but please don't continue. Please integrate the flexibility, the resiliency that this infrastructure is based on understanding the change rather than based on fear of getting wet.

0: One of Kochakorn's biggest projects to date is a redesign of Lumpini Park, Bangkok's first public park. It could soon become the largest water sponge in the capital, helping to ease flooding.
1: You can consider Lumpini, it is as important as the Central Park for New York, the Hyde Park for London. Lumpini is the first public park for Thai people. And this big piece of green space in the middle of city need to fix itself or need to revitalize its own ecological health. Lumpini should be a public park that reflects how we are, how Bangkok is and was a city of water, the city of canal.

0: Anasuya. I am from a city called Kolkata in India, which is right now threatened by sea level rise. That's why the issue is so close to my heart.
1: Anasuya Gangopadhyay is a student at the Devecha Center for Climate Change at the Indian Institute of Science.
0: So both my parents are science teachers and they are travelers also. They love to travel. So at a very young age, I was exposed to both the science as well as nature. And so the idea occurred to me that why don't I save nature using science? I thought as an electrical engineer, maybe my contribution to it can be in this form, like working on renewables, trying to make renewables more viable, or maybe making it easy to integrate large grid-connected renewable sources. The advantage of wind energy is it is green. Talk about disadvantage, wind is dependent on weather. So when the wind doesn't blow, you don't generate. In this project, we have two perspectives. The first one is the smoothing or variability management. Generally speaking, if the wind plants are located far away from each other, this is called geographical smoothing. So this is well known. But what is our new novel contribution to it? In India, we see very strong diurnal cycles. That means the cycle of wind, how it varies, like the maxima it reaches, the low it goes. This varies from place to place. So when we decide new plants, like we know that in India, a lot of new wind plants are going to come up. So while deciding about the sites, if we look for this criteria also, it can help you smoothen the generation. Another aspect is the drought management. This means when you don't generate any electricity from wind for a long period of time. So once we go for this decarbonization and we have a lot of wind in our grid, if they totally stop, then we are going to get into trouble. To estimate this drought, we use a model called IMAGE, which is developed by Imperial College. We found from the output that in Rajasthan, when you have these droughts, you don't have in South India. So these two regions are high wind potential areas in India. And we can see that they are complementary almost to each other in this perspective of drought. So there is a need for strong grid interconnection between these two. We started simulating wind plants as per our thing, and we tried to compare the geographical smoothing with our proposal. We saw that there is an improvement of 10% when we simulate 10 wind plants. Renewable is the solution, it is going to be the future, and only one type of renewable like solar cannot sustain, because solar generation you get only during the day, while wind you get throughout the day at different places at different time. So we need both of them, and sometimes they are complementary to some extent to each other. So that's why we need a portfolio, a bag of renewables, if you say, like all sort of things together. So wind is having a bright future, I think. Climate change is not something which is a scientific finding anymore. It is real. It is happening. Our planet is warming up and there is no planet B. What are the symptoms, like what are the impacts we can see right now in India is the heat waves during the summer. We already saw that in Southeast Asia, these heat waves and these short span heavy rainfall events, they are going to go up. An another thing is with the glaciers. The Himalayan glaciers are going to melt, and the runoff in these rivers are going to increase up to 2050, and then they are going to decline. Another aspect is the sea level rise. In Indian coast, it is going to be more compared to other regions of the world. That's why I'm really concerned about this climate change. My message to the younger generation would be to come and join the effort, which is like all over the world, people are trying to mitigate this climate change. Come and join it. And as I said, yes, the planet is warming up, and we don't have any planet B. We have to act right now.
1: Bangkok authorities are also betting on green solutions to

0: mitigate the impact of climate change on the coastline. In Bankuntian, the BMA has launched a program to replant mangrove forests with the target of restoring almost 65 hectares of coastline.
1: A lot of land in Bankuntian have been diminished because of the climate change and the rising of the sea level, but we're trying to use the nature approach to help them. For example, mangrove forests, we have been plant more than 200 or 300 thousand mangrove forests, and we're trying to prevent this kind of coercion from the ocean too. We're trying to help the nursery mangrove forest, that is the reporting of the bamboo fence. All the project that we are doing in Bankuntian district is a natural approach. Many of the cities in Thailand have been used a new infrastructure approach, for example, building dam, which is not working. But our approach using mangrove forest, using a natural defense, is working too.
0: But in Bankuntian, local fishermen believe the nature-based solutions are less effective.
2: อ๋อเก่าเคยลองไปทําแล้วให้เลยไปประมาณข้างละ300 เมตร 400 เมตร 2 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

0: if some government ever do this, invest a lot of money, right? Huge money to protect Bangkok from sinking in the next 30 years. So I invest million, billion now. Do you think that the people will listen to you? Because huge investment to protect Bangkok for the next 30 years. It's very difficult to get the project done. So I think we should start to educate. That's the most important. We have to educate people. Let them know the real problem, the real risk.
1: Faced with rising seas, land subsidence, and heavy pollution, some countries are already taking drastic measures. The Indonesian capital, Jakarta, is the fastest sinking city in the world. Some models predict that by 2050, nearly all of it will be submerged. In 2019, the Indonesian government announced plans to shift its capital from Jakarta to another island, where a new capital will be built.
0: Jakarta is moving their capital city to another island. I don't think that's possible. It take long, long time because huge, a lot of money, and people are not willing to move unless you build a new city that is equipped with all super infrastructure, school, shopping mall, everything. People move to Bangkok because they want a job to work, right? If you can move the work, the job to other city, then people move some. But to move the capital city like Jakarta, I don't think it's possible. I think Bangkok can handle the future. Even though we are not rich, every year we spend 3 billion baht for the infrastructure on the water. So we keep on developing the canal, try to solve the problem of the flooding.
1: Back in the BMA offices, landscape architect Kochakorn discusses plans with BMA spokesman Pongsakorn Kwanwang to restore Bangkok's Chong Nong Si Canal. They hope the new Chong Nong Si Canal recovery project will be a model for more holistic changes that can turn back the tide of climate change. The undertaking will be Bangkok's first ecological canal restoration.
2: A lot of projects we are trying to integrate our approach to the nature. As Chong Nong Si, we are trying to move people back to the canals. These are the projects in terms of living. We want people to live with the nature and not changing the nature.
3: Many urban development or urban approach of design, the land use of the zoning, is so much depends on economies and social factors. They never thought about reclaiming canal. They never thought about put more green, seriously. How can we have a good city to be resilient if we only think about ourselves? So I just feel that this change have to be systematic and have to come from the bigger picture. We need this kind of big solution to restore the system of the canal in Bangkok to become a public space, to become a space of life. It's not about turning everything into green, but it's about working well with the gray infrastructure that already exists and try to be resilient and survive. We have to be more flexible and endure the uncertainty and try to survive and keep our city afloat.
1: As these projects progress, authorities in the capital are developing an early warning system to anticipate severe flooding and help people.

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1: ่ Nakhchupan has even raised his home in preparation but on the coastline the rising seas continue their advance and there's nothing to do but retreat Suti, Bonchai and their families know it's just a matter of time before they have to move again
2: ใช่ก็ต้องหาที่หาทางใหม่ครับเพราะตอนนี้เรายังพอสู้ได้อยู่ก็ต้องย้ายนะผมรู้ว่ามันมาถึงจุดนั้นแล้วครับเพราะยังไงเพราะมันหนีไม่มันหนีมันจะหนีไปไหนแล้วครับก็ต้องย้าย

Chinese President Xi Jinping calls on BRICS nations to play a pioneering role in maintaining peace and stability during their 18th summit in New Delhi. Chinese President Xi Jinping and Indian Prime Minister Narendra Modi hold in-depth talks on the sidelines of the BRICS summit. Houthis vow retaliation after claiming Saudi warplanes launched 129 strikes across Yemen over the past 48 hours. And the death toll rises to 76 from a ferry fire in the Philippines as rescuers recover more bodies. Hello, welcome to The World Today on CGTN. Live from Beijing, I'm Pan Dong. We start in New Delhi. Chinese President Xi Jinping has arrived to attend the BRICS summit. President Xi Jinping is joining other leaders in charting a new course for the high-quality development of greater BRICS cooperation, pooling the collective strength of the Global South and contributing stability and positive momentum to a world undergoing

0: profound changes.
1: Chinese President Xi Jinping arrived in New Delhi at noon on Saturday to attend the 18th BRICS summit at the invitation of Indian Prime Minister Narendra Modi. Senior Indian government officials warmly welcomed President Xi at Palam Air Force Base. Guards of honor lined both sides of the red carpet to pay their respects. Cai Qi, Wang Yi and other officials accompanied him. Chinese ambassador to India Xu Feihong also greeted President at the airport. As President Xi traveled by motorcade from the airport to his hotel, members of the local Chinese community and representatives of Chinese-funded enterprises waved the Chinese and Indian national flags, warmly welcoming his visit.
0: Chinese President Xi Jinping has called on BRICS countries to stand on the right side of history and play a pioneering role in maintaining peace and stability. He made remarks while addressing the 18th BRICS summit in New Delhi as the bloc marks 20 years of cooperation.
1: Chinese President Xi Jinping attended the first phase of the 18th BRICS summit in New Delhi on Saturday. In a keynote speech at the summit, Xi said the BRICS cooperation mechanism has continued to grow and has become the world's most influential platform for cooperation among emerging markets and developing countries. He said BRICS countries have explored development paths suited to their own national conditions, jointly responded to major global challenges, and firmly safeguarded the common interest of the global South. Xi pointed out that the bloc's historic expansion has opened a new stage of high-quality development for greater BRICS cooperation. As profound changes unseen in a century are accelerating, Xi said, the global South is growing stronger and a multipolar world is becoming an unstoppable trend. At the same time, he said, unilateralism and power politics are on the rise, while multilateralism and international order are facing challenges. Xi called on BRICS countries to help steer the international order toward greater justice and equity and to work together to build a community with a shared future for humanity. Xi outlined four areas where BRICS countries should take the lead. He called on member states to pioneer innovative development by strengthening cooperation in artificial intelligence and promoting openness, cooperation, and shared benefits. China has proposed an initiative on using AI to empower new industrialization among BRICS countries and is ready to work with other members to achieve more results in AI research and application. On peace and security, Xi called on BRICS countries to uphold a common, comprehensive, cooperative, and sustainable vision of security. He urged them to oppose Cold War mentality and block confrontation and to constructively participate in resolving hotspot issues. He said China is ready to work with other BRICS members to play its due role in achieving peace and tranquility in the Middle East and the Gulf region. She also called on BRICS countries to promote mutual learning among civilizations, deepen cooperation in culture, tourism, and education, and strengthen youth exchanges and people-to-people ties. On global governance, he urged the BRICS nations to help build a more just and equitable global governance system, uphold the authority of United Nations, and support a multilateral trading system with the World Trade Organization at its core, rejecting all forms of protectionism. He also called for BRICS to take the lead in global governance in emerging areas such as cyberspace, outer space, and the deep sea, while enhancing the voice of the global South countries. Xi stressed that solidarity and cooperation have always been the source of strength behind the development of BRICS. Xi said China is ready to work with all parties to build consensus and open up the future, ushering what he described as the third golden decade of BRICS cooperation. China will assume the BRICS presidency next year and host the 19th BRICS summit. Leaders and senior officials from Russia, South Africa, Iran, Egypt, Indonesia, Ethiopia, the United Arab Emirates, and Brazil were among those who attended the meeting. Indian Prime Minister Narendra Modi chaired the gathering. All parties at the summit spoke highly of the development achievements made by BRICS over the past 20 years. They noted that the BRICS mechanism has broad representation and great potential for development. In the face of escalating geopolitical conflicts and the rise of unilateralism, they said BRICS countries have a responsibility to speak up for the Global South, uphold multilateralism, support the central role of the United Nations, uphold the sovereign equality of all countries, abide by international law, oppose interference in internal affairs of other countries, support free trade, and jointly address global challenges. The leaders added all parties should uphold the BRICS spirit, deepen cooperation across various fields, enhance economic resilience, promote more just and inclusive international order, and build a secure and prosperous multipolar world. All parties said they appreciated China's important contributions to the development and expansion of the BRICS mechanism and supported China as next year's BRICS chair to bring BRICS cooperation to a new level during the 19th BRICS summit. The leaders adopted a joint declaration. They also visited a photo exhibition on Saturday, marking the 20th anniversary of BRICS, planted trees together, and posed for a group photo.
0: Chinese President Xi Jinping has met with Indian Prime Minister Narendra Modi on the sidelines of the BRICS summit in New Delhi. The two leaders held a candid and in-depth exchange of views and reached a common understanding that China and India should be partners.
1: President Xi said China has always viewed and developed relations with India from a strategic and long-term perspective. Over the past 2 years, Xi has met with Prime Minister Modi twice, guiding China-India relations from a new start to a new level. He said institutional exchanges between the two countries have gradually resumed. The number of areas of cooperation has continued to expand, and bilateral trade has reached a new high. This progress has not come easily and should be cherished. President Xi said China and India have different national conditions, but can draw on each other's strengths, support each other, help each other succeed, and achieve shared development. Faced with a complex and volatile international landscape, he said China and India, the world's two most populous countries and important members of the Global South, shoulder important responsibilities. The two sides should keep the future of humanity in mind and put the well-being of the people first. Work together to advance the high-quality development of greater BRICS cooperation and contribute to world peace, stability, development and prosperity. President Xi put forward 4 points on how to ensure the steady and sustained development of China-India relations. First, the two sides should calibrate the direction of relations through an objective and rational strategic perception. China and India are cooperation partners, not rivals, and should consider each other as a development opportunity, not as a threat. This strategic judgment serves the common interest of the two countries and their peoples. Second, the two sides should help each other succeed through win-win cooperation. They should focus on development as the greatest common denominator, strengthen friendly exchanges and mutually beneficial cooperation, and expand cooperation in areas including people-to-people exchanges and direct flights. They should also properly address each other's economic and trade concerns and promote the sound and stable development of bilateral economic and trade ties. Third, the two sides should remove disruptions through political wisdom based on mutual respect and understanding. They should advance bilateral relations and the boundary issue on two tracks in parallel, allowing them to reinforce each other and safeguard peace and tranquility in border areas. Fourth, the two sides should contribute to the wider world through open and inclusive multilateral cooperation. They should support each

0: each other in hosting the BRICS chairmanship. Strengthen coordination within multilateral frameworks, including the United Nations, the Shanghai Cooperation Organization, the Group of 20, work together to address global challenges, and firmly uphold international fairness and justice. Prime Minister Modi said he has held several productive meetings with President Xi that have guided the India-China relations in a positive direction, serving the common interest of more than 2.8 billion people of the two countries. He said the two great civilizations of India and China have engaged in exchanges, mutual learning, and common progress for thousands of years. India views relations with China from a strategic and long-term perspective and is willing to become a partner rather than a rival, with the two countries viewing each other's development as an opportunity rather than a challenge. Modi said India adheres to the independent foreign policy and the development of its relations with China is not influenced by any third party. India's policy and position on Taiwan and Xinjiang-related issues has not changed, and India does not allow any force to engage in anti-China activities on its territory. Modi said India is willing to maintain high-level exchanges with China on the basis of mutual respect and trust, strengthen strategic communication, promote mutually beneficial cooperation and closer people-to-people exchanges, and advance greater development of bilateral relations. He said the two sides should work together to safeguard peace and tranquility in border areas. Modi said India appreciates China's support for India's hosting of the BRICS summit and will fully support China's BRICS chairship next year. He said India is ready to closely coordinate and cooperate with China to jointly strengthen Global South cooperation, promote a more multipolar world and global economic growth, and serve as a force for stability and progress in a world of turbulence.
1: BRICS members have unanimously adopted a declaration at a New Delhi summit expressing concern about tensions in the Middle East and the rise of unilateral measures that threaten trade. The group has also reiterated its commitment to inclusive global governance and strengthening multilateralism, calling for global and regional peace and security. Chen Ziyuan reports.
2: BRICS Member State adopted the New Delhi Declaration on Saturday, setting out a broad agenda on cooperation, global governance, economic development, security and trade. And the document comes at a time of heightened geopolitical tensions in the Middle East, as well as growing uncertainty in global economy. On security, BRICS countries expressed deep concern over the escalating conflict in the Middle East. They call on all parties to exercise maximum restraint. They also urge countries to resolve disputes through dialogue, consultation, and diplomacy. The declaration stresses respect for sovereignty and territorial integrity. It also calls for the protection of civilian and civilian infrastructure. And it reaffirms the principles of the UN Charter and international law. On the economic front, BRICS countries raised concerns over unilateral tariffs and other trade measures. They said such measure can disrupt global trade. The declaration also reaffirms support for a rule-based multilateral trading system. The Global South is another key focus. The declaration calls for greater representation. It also seeks a stronger voice for developing countries in global governance. BRICS countries also agreed to deepen cooperation in areas such as renewable energy, innovation, and sustainable development. Taken together, the New Delhi Declaration sends a clear message. BRIC wants to strengthen cooperation among emerging markets and developing countries while pushing for a more inclusive and representative international order. And the adoption of the declaration marks one of the key outcomes of this year's summit.
1: India's BRICS Sherpa Sudhakar Dalila has echoed Chinese President Xi Jinping's call for more innovative development among member states. Dalila says India wants to pursue joint efforts with China and other BRICS members to promote cooperation on innovation.
3: We do have active collaboration within the BRICS already. I spoke about BRICS incubator network, which is linked to innovation. We are talking of a BRICS Startup Innovation Fund. And so these are very important outcomes of our chairship on innovation. And we would like to pursue collaboration with China and with other BRICS nations going forward.
1: Over the past 20 years, BRICS has evolved into a stronger platform for cooperation.

0: among developing countries and emerging markets. Observers shared with CGTN their views on China's role in boosting this multilateral framework that gives the Global South a bigger voice.
1: So he said that we have to be together, whether it's rain or a wind. So we're looking, I mean, that has a sense of respect. And even though we are a small country compared to China, we would love to see China play a bigger role.
2: I see the BRICS as not a competition with the West. I see it as another body on its own, a formidable force that is driving development. For me, I believe that China plays a huge role in BRICS.
3: After communicating with many international journalists, I was struck by one phrase that kept coming up again and again. That's China's role in BRICS. And it just described it as huge, bigger, and important. And I don't think that's deliberate flattery. So to understand why, I think we only need to look back at what China has done over the past 2 decades.
4: China has updated its messaging on BRICS over the past 20 years, but one thing has never changed. It has consistently championed a more equitable global governance system that gives the Global South a stronger voice. What has changed is how that vision is pursued. From the BRICS spirit of openness, inclusiveness, cooperation and win-win progress in 2014, to BRICS Plus in 2017, to the Greater BRICS Cooperation in 2024 and in 2025, when the Chinese president made 3 proposals to foster synergy for common development. Each step refined the approach to make it work.
5: I think China's role has been excellent. Given China's own capacities and capabilities and the prowess in manufacturing, we know, the 1/3 of the global manufacturing output is produced in China. And I think the Global Governance Initiative, in the face of the kind of, churning which is going on international system, so that also is one of the stabilizers of the international politics at this point in time.
4: So where does BRICS go from here? After the summit concludes in India, we'll be watching as China takes over the BRICS presidency in 2027. Shen Songwu, CGTN, New Delhi, India.
0: Coming up on Global Watch in less than 2 hours, Chinese President Xi Jinping has delivered a speech at the BRICS summit in New Delhi. We'll bring you more insights on his speech and discuss the group's priorities to support developing countries. Do join us on Global Watch. It's noon Beijing time at 0400 GMT.
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0: More global updates now. Fighting rages between Saudi Arabia and Yemen's Houthis following the group's rapid advance along the Red Sea coast and tighter grip on key areas around the Bab al-Mandab Strait, a vital global shipping lane. The Houthi military said on Saturday that Saudi warplanes carried out 129 airstrikes in several Yemeni provinces, including the oil-rich province of Marib and the Red Sea province of Hodeidah, over the past 48 hours. The Houthis vowed to retaliate. Saudi civil defense says 2 people were injured in a Houthi attack. Yemen's government forces said they struck Houthi fighters in the port city of Mocha, which the group claims to have seized. Ihab Alfandi reports from Sana'a.
7: The latest information I'm getting from the ground is their fighting is still continuing and remains intense between the Saudi-backed government forces and Sana'a forces, particularly in ties along the western coast. We're also getting reports that government forces have targeted trucks carrying weapons and ammunition north of ties. The trucks were reportedly traveling from Maha towards Sana'a. At this stage, there is no clear evidence that government forces have managed to retreat.

0: take any major territory. What we are seeing now is the beginning of a counteroffensive. Saudi-backed government forces are regrouping and launching airstrikes in attempt to push Ansarullah back and recover the areas they lost during the rapid advance along the Red Sea coast. But so far, Ansarullah still appears to be holding the key against him this week, including the port city of Maha, and the latest reports also indicate that it has taken control of Mayun Island, also known as Farim, the Bab al-Mandab Strait. So militarily, the balance has not yet shifted back toward the government forces. They are trying to reverse the situation, but we haven't seen a confirmed major territorial recovery, and this is what makes the situation particularly serious. The government forces have now been pushed back toward the Bab al-Mandab area, while Ansarullah has expanded its presence both in the mainland and the strategic island in the strait.
1: President Donald Trump says Yemen's Houthis have asked the United States not to intervene despite a call he received from Saudi Arabia's crown prince. Nick Harper has more details.
2: According to the US President Donald Trump, he said that everything will work out just fine, but he's not specifying how. That said, it doesn't seem like the US is in a rush to get involved directly in this conflict. Still holding this at arm's length, not carrying out direct strikes against the Houthis. So really, this seems to be something of a vague hope and prediction from the US president. He also said the US doesn't want to directly engage in the Houthis and said that the Houthis had phoned him this week, or rather his administration, and asked the US not to directly get involved. The US president saying the Houthis don't want to fight with the US.
3: The Houthis called us and they don't want to fight with us. They let us know they don't want to fight with us. But they've called and they've talked to us and they don't want us to. They would much prefer not having us involved.
2: Donald Trump also confirming that the Crown Prince of Saudi Arabia, Mohammed bin Salman, phoned him on Thursday, urging airstrikes, direct action from the US against the Houthis. But really, the US seems to be concerned that this would open up another front in the conflict. And at this stage, they're working behind the scenes to support the Saudis, offering more intelligence sharing, more intel that can help the Saudis against the Houthis. But the US at this stage still saying that they are not going to get directly involved. But things change very quickly, as we've seen during this conflict. That's how it stands at the moment. It could be different by the end of this weekend.
1: Iraq's prime minister has agreed to Iran's request for a joint investigation into the discovery of drone launch platforms near the Iraqi-Iranian border. Iranian media say Iraq has closed the two border crossings with Iran until further notice. The move follows Saudi Arabia's claim that its east-west pipeline was attacked by several drones launched from Iraq. Ihsan Kavani reports.
4: Tasnim news agency close to the Islamic Revolution Guards Corps reported that the Islamic resistance in Iraq rejected accusations of attacking Saudi Arabia's vital infrastructure, saying it would be an honor for this group, but they don't claim it. According to the reports, the Iraqi group criticized the Iraqi government for accepting the claims without evidence, reaffirmed support for the besieged Yemen, warned against Israeli-American plots to drag Iraq into crisis, and offered to join any Iraqi government investigation to establish the truth. After the incident, we had reports that Iraq had closed two major border crossings with Iran, Shalamche and Chazabe, but Iran's ambassador to Iraq later told Tasnim that two other major borders, Mehran and Khosravi, remain open, and consultations are underway with the Iraqi government to resolve the issue. One crucial point to keep in mind is that in Lebanon, Gaza, Yemen, Iran's so-called proxies each function as one large unified group, but in Iraq, things are far more fragmented. There are numerous resistance militias, some directly backed by Iran, some that used to be but have since gone their own way, and others with no connection to the Islamic Republic of Iran at all. On top of that, millions of Iranians travel to Iraq every year for religious visits on various occasions, making it extremely difficult

0: Baghdad to control the traffic and any possible military support flowing from Iran. We know that Baghdad is under huge pressure from the United States and Saudi Arabia and other countries to dismantle these groups.
1: Now we turn to the Philippines. The death toll from a ferry that caught fire off the western island of Coron has risen to 76. Another 13 people are still missing. Forensic teams have begun the task of identifying the remains of the victims. The fire is the latest in a string of deadly maritime accidents in the country, where millions rely on ferries and boats to travel the archipelago. Gretchen Malalad has more details.
2: The Philippine Coast Guard is investigating whether failures in the ferry's emergency response may have contributed to the high death toll aboard the MV June Aster. Bodies have been recovered from inside the vessel, many of them from the accommodation area, after survivors reported hearing a loud explosion from the cargo deck. The fire then spread rapidly, filling parts of the ship with thick smoke.
3: We are now focused on the retrieval. After that, we will proceed with the investigation. For the safety investigation, we have already started conducting inquiries with all of the survivors on board the vessel.
2: The Coast Guard says initial interviews with survivors found that some did not hear a fire alarm. Investigators are also looking into reports that tarpaulins covering the windows to keep out the rain may have obstructed an escape route. The Coast Guard says the vessel had passed its required inspections and was considered compliant, including a firefighting drill reportedly conducted on June 10. But authorities have now launched both maritime safety and maritime crime investigations. And one key figure remains missing. Captain Roel Sarmiento is not among the confirmed survivors and remains unaccounted for.
3: The Philippine Coast Guard is really exerting our efforts to locate the captain of the vessel. As I mentioned, his statement will contribute greatly to the ongoing investigation.
2: Investigators are now working to determine what caused what survivors describe as a possible explosion while rescue teams continue searching the vessel and surrounding waters. For the families still waiting for news, the search continues for their loved ones as authorities work to identify those who have died and account for everyone still missing. Gretchen Malalad, CGTN, Manila.
1: That's it for this edition of The World Today on CGTN. I'm Pan Deng in Beijing. Stay tuned.

Pioneer of the times. That's what Chinese President Xi Jinping called on BRICS countries to be during his much-anticipated address at the 18th BRICS Summit in New Delhi, India, on Saturday. As the mechanism marks its 20th anniversary, President Xi looked back at the journey, highlighting the grouping's self-reliance, solidarity, and fruitfulness. BRICS, he said, has become the most influential platform for cooperation among emerging markets, developing countries. As the rotating chair of this year, India, meanwhile, has called for greater representation of BRICS countries and the wider global south. The grouping has now surpassed the G7 in economic clout, with a larger combined GDP

0: GDP and greater contribution to global growth. So what specific messages has the Chinese president sent from New Delhi? How has the cooperation among members and partners evolved over the past two decades? And what does that mean for the wider world going forward? Welcome to a special edition of The Point with me, Liu Xin, coming to you live from Beijing. I'm pleased to be joined from Moscow by Andrei Kortnov, former academic director of the Russian International Affairs Council, from Shenzhen in southern China by Renato Penelope, board member of the Galaxia Foundation, a Brazilian organization dedicated to promoting knowledge on key societal issues, and here in the studio by Jiang Gong, professor of economics at the University of International Business and Economics. Gentlemen, the warmest welcome to this edition of The Point. Andrei, let me go to you first. We're talking about the 18th summit of BRICS, but we're talking about 20th anniversary of the BRICS cooperation mechanism. Take us back to 2006. Exactly what happened then?
1: Well, I think that by 2006, it became clear that countries of the global south need more bodies, more agency, in order to articulate their positions on the most critical issues of global development and also global security. At that point, it was not yet clear what particular forms, you know, these new institutions or bodies might take. But BRICS historically turned out to be not only resilient, but also very attractive for new members. So for in 20 years, we saw a considerable growth of the BRICS membership and also an expansion of its agenda. It combines both security and development. It handles both transcontinental and global issues. And the last summit is yet another manifestation of the ability of BRICS countries to come to a common denominator on the most important issues, despite that they might have different, sometimes even divergent interests on certain issues.
0: Renato, help us understand the significance of this BRICS summit. The estimation is actually very important. For instance, we're talking about half of the global population being represented here, right? We're talking about 30 or 40% of the global GDP, depending on how you calculate it. And we're talking about one-fifth or even a quarter of the global trade. So how significant is this meeting that's taking place as we speak in New Delhi?
2: Hello, Xin. It's a pleasure to be here. In fact, this is a big celebration when BRICS comes together. We're talking about the global majority. We're talking about nearly 50% of the world population. And as you well explained, we have big and high numbers that define the world economy lately based on BRICS. So we are talking about, as President Xi Jinping well said, emerging countries or emerging markets and like developing countries or developing markets. So we can see those as a celebration of like key economies that from the beginning, when we first heard about BRIC, as a perspective of future development of the market. And since the crisis of 2008, we've been seeing expectations, a look of all the developing nations as a center, a multilaterality, a multipolarity being built based on these countries that being facing and also stimulating new places for development, space for other nations to build up themselves. Now, for the last, we've been like claiming and requesting reform on the financial system. Once like basically dollar has been the base and weaponized against most of those countries. So those countries have been using BRICS as a way to grow, to flourish and develop their like their economy. So I think that's what we're seeing today. The BRICS meeting for resilience, for innovation, for cooperation and sustainability. Mm.
0: Let's take a look at how President Xi has characterized the past for 20 years. He talked about self-reliance and self-strengthening. He talked about BRICS countries standing together through thick and thin, and he talked about fruitful collaboration. Professor Gong here in the studio, how do you look at his characterization of the journey that these group of countries have traversed?
3: Well, I think President Xi summarized very well. It's been a great achievement.

0: since the last 20 years of establishment of the BRICS. I particularly resonate with this last point about collaboration. I think BRICS is more than just a place for advocacy, for talking, for policy coordination and appeal. It's also a organization with a lot of concrete activities, especially devoted to economic development. We have a bank called the New Development Bank that's making so far $40 billion of loan in quite a few BRICS member countries, as well as other countries, devoted to environment cause and other development projects. We also have these collaboration projects dedicated to science and technology research areas. We also have seen greater intra-BRICS trade and investment flows among the member countries. We also have established a working group to develop sort of a alternative currency mechanism for trade to bypass the U.S. dollar. So as you can see, I mean, there are quite a large set of concrete activities going on devoted to economic cooperation between the member countries. So it's an organization of advocacy, of course, but it's also an organization of substance. But at the end of the day, I think the most important objective of BRICS is really for a larger representation of the global south of the developing world and in an attempt to reform the global governance system. I think this is the most fundamental political agenda by this grouping mm. of BRICS.
1: President Xi talked very interestingly of the wish for BRICS countries to become pioneer of the times. Specifically, he mentioned in four areas. For instance, he called on BRIC countries to pioneer in innovative development, as well as in maintaining peace and stability, to become pioneer in boosting mutual learning among civilizations, and pioneer in improving global governance. Andre, coming back to you, what do you think of the pioneer in these four categories? Why do you think China is putting forward these ideas at this moment?
2: Well, I think this is a very important message. Pioneer means not replacing the current leaders, not pushing the West to the sidelines of history, but pioneering means offering a new model, a new approach to the four critical issues that President Xi mentioned in his presentation. For instance, artificial intelligence, flavor of the season. Everybody talks about artificial intelligence, but many countries in the West believe that artificial intelligence is essentially a product that should be placed at the market, and it's a mechanism to earn additional money. President Xi argues that artificial intelligence is not just a product, but it's also a public good. It's a kind of global common, and China is ready to share its vast experience in artificial intelligence with the BRICS countries, with other countries of the global south. That's why President Xi spoke of the open source and these distribution mechanisms that could serve not just China, but all of the mankind. I think it is very important, and it is important also because China is going to preside over BRICS starting next year. So China has a particular responsibility for the BRICS agenda of 2027. And I think that we should all study the presentation made by President Xi to get more sense of the priorities that China will have for the BRICS activities next year.
1: Mm. Renato, following up on that question, what Andre just said, actually, when President Xi was talking about BRICS being a pioneer in innovative development, he specifically mentioned, or he called on BRICS countries to firmly seize the initiative and strengthen AI cooperation. He also used keywords such as open source development, you know, sharing and practical cooperation so that these BRICS countries can jointly, can actively participate, for instance, in the World Artificial Intelligence Cooperation Organization, which was set up just earlier this year. So, Renato, what do you think is the message here? Why is he

0: giving such high priority to sharing China's AI expertise with BRICS countries?
1: Shane, like I guess and I see it, AI as a center of a new economy that's rising. We see WIKO, one of the proposals of President Xi recently, as one way to bring nations together to regulate and organize the use of AI. AI is a breaking through of a new process that some call the fourth industrial revolution, a new step on the evolution of our industrialization. So if this process gets centralized and concentrated, it can create a new disequality, a new inequality in the world. So it's very important that such a discussion comes to the center of BRICS once the space is for the developing nations, is for the developing markets. So we don't want this new jump or like this new evolution of humankind on in the sense of technology, create disparities, create inequalities. So it's important to think how to do the open source of AI, how to develop and regulate in a form that facilitate for all nations to use and take advantage of this new economical process, this new evolution, this new technology that's like benefiting us all.
0: Professor Gong, given the larger context of the huge attention to AI and the kind of, you know, cutthroat competition that's happening in different among major countries in terms of AI, and the kind of call for governance, for joint hands, for dialogue, for joint efforts to regulate AI, how pertinent is this message? And this is, you know, the first point in President Xi's proposal here.
2: Well, I think it alleviates a lot of concern, a lot of anxiety on part of the developing world. We all know that in this area, there's an intense competition between the United States and China. China is practically the only country in the developing world that is still sort of at the forefront of this. And it gives us some hope that these developing countries will not be left further behind. And we have to candidly admit that we used to say digital have it, digital have not. But these days we're going to say AI have not, right? The gap is actually widening. But it's good to see that in China in particular, as President Xi points out, is willing to take an inclusive approach, right, towards the development of this. What it means is that China is willing to share the results with the developing world. China is willing to help these countries to be in the area of application of AI to contribute to their economy, to their industrialization. China also is willing to play, as you pointed out, a very proactive role, leadership role in the area of AI governance to reflect the interests of these countries. So, I think as a leading country, a leading player in this space in the developing world, China taking this approach as opposed to taking a sort of a more of a predatory, exploitative approach is actually, it's a great gospel to the developing world. So so I think, this is something that I think other attendees of this event will be very appreciative about what President Xi has demonstrated regarding this issue.
0: Well, President Xi also talked about, and I quote here, another very important message here. He says, BRICS countries should steer the international order toward greater justice and equity and work together to build a community with a shared future for humanity. He urged the group to keep pace with the trend toward greater democracy in international relations, promote a more just and equitable global governance system, and uphold the authority of the United Nations. Andre, help us out here. What is the significance of this message, and why is he pushing BRIC countries to continue to promote a more just and equitable world order, international order, I should say?
3: Well, if you look around analyze many ideas about the future world order, quite often scholars and even politicians believe that this order should be defined by a limited group of major powers. They should get together, they should set the rules, and everybody else should subscribe to these rules the way how usually they did it in the past. And I think that President Xi demonstrates that we have to break this tradition. The world order has to be inclusive rather than exclusive. The divisions between major powers and the rest of the international community are not that dramatic as they were, let's say, 100 years ago. It is not easy because an exclusive world order means a lot of negotiating, a lot of efforts to reconcile divergent interests of many nations. We should also keep in mind that it's not just about nation states, it's about other actors like big corporations or civil society institutions or religious movements. That makes the picture even more complicated. But the only way to build a stable world order is to build this order on the basis of justice and equity. It means that everybody should feel that he or she is not left behind, that he or she has a say in defining our common future, and that this future will be just to everybody. It will not be the rule of the most powerful nations when might makes the right. It should be a border based on international law. It should be a border order based on the United Nations and international multilateral institutions under the United Nations.
0: Renato, from the perspective of a country in other parts of the world, if Brazil, for instance, how well does this kind of message go down? How much is China's message also reflecting the aspiration of people in Brazil and other developing countries in your part of the world, for instance?
1: Well, I see like this as a message that really dialogues with the Global South and most of the nations in the world. When we see how like nations has been taking for the last 60, 50 years, the step to have its own sovereignty, its own control, it builds its own system. And they have not been active in it because of the influence of big nations. It becomes clear that to build itself, you need others. We must prove that man is not the wolf of man, but its complement. And that's the kind of message we need to hear from BRICS. That's how the nations that developing or emerging are looking BRICS as a door, a gate to a new process, a new global democracy, which the global majority is searching for.
0: Professor Gong, for those who don't really understand this grouping very well, in what means or through what means will these goals be achieved? Will it be violent, you know, rapid changes, you know, should the West be concerned about, you know, the kind of disruptions that's going to happen? Will the BRICS countries be united enough? Will they have enough consensus to really work together?
2: Well, let me first point out that BRICS definitely is not an anti-West organization. BRICS member countries have generally have kept fairly good relationship with the developed world. You know, we are friends, we're friend to G7 countries. So is India, so is Brazil. This just applies in general, that we don't want to take the West as sort of a target and want to.
0: Is BRICS an alliance here too?
2: Well, I think it's more of a place of policy coordination, building consensus, representing voices of the global South and developing countries. I wouldn't characterize it as an alliance. Alliance usually is defined in a sense of sort of for security purpose, right? It's not. Obviously, it is not a security alliance. Is it a economic alliance? Well, I mean, maybe. We emphasize the role of building a alternative currency system. We emphasize the intra-BRICS trade and investment. We try to help other member countries to develop the economy by providing financial tools and instruments. These are the things that typically multilateral, let's say, international institutional mechanism for economic development. And you know, we also have a people-to-people side angle to this, right? You know, President Xi also said this, that it's a civilizational
0: exchanges.
2: Yeah.
0: Right.
2: So you know, that's for peace. That's for more communication, more exchanges, and that's definitely

0: conducive to global peace and prosperity. So I think in many ways, this is probably the first international, or let's put it this way, it's a heavyweight international organization that is multilateral as well as multipurpose. Definitely its influence is going to expand. Its membership looks like it's going to continue to expand. But overall, we want to uphold the international order, as she said, to surround the United Nations, to make it better, to reform it. We're not interested in topple the existing order. Mm. Our purpose is to improve it.
1: Andre, how do you look at the kind of effectiveness of this BRIC mechanism? I mean, it is not an organization which builds on majority rules. For instance, everything has to be consensus. There are different ideologies among the group, and they are not definitely using military means. They're using the persuasion power to affect changes so far. But do you really see changes taking place towards the direction that brought these countries together?
2: I think right now, 20 years after the start of the BRICS grouping, we can say that it's a body for all seasons. It started when the international situation was very different from what it is right now. And today we go through a lot of turmoil, a lot of instability, and BRICS is one of the anchors for global stability. Of course, it's a big group. It's a diverse group. I understand people who might be somewhat impatient. They want BRICS to do more. They want BRICS to move faster. I think that if we want to go ahead at the consensus speed, and this is something we definitely want to do, we have to accept the fact that maybe we will be a bit slow. Maybe we will be a little bit cautious. Maybe we will even avoid some issues which can turn out to be divisive, but that's how the new world order is likely to be built. You know, we have to move at consensus speed. We should make sure that everybody is engaged, and that's the only way we can survive in this very difficult international environment that we observe now.
1: Let's also take a look at bilateral development, and Chinese President Xi Jinping and Indian Prime Minister Narendra Modi have actually met each other, and the latest that we have here is President Xi said that China and India can learn from each other's strengths and achieve shared development. He also said that the two countries should join hands for high quality development of greater BRICS, and that the two countries should advocate an equal and orderly multipolar world. And last but not least, Xi tells Modi that China views bilateral ties with India from strategic long-term perspective. Renato, for the sake of the whole block or of the BRICS grouping, how important is it that China and India are meeting each other, and this is the third time in three consecutive years?
3: That's like a very positive reflection. Like, it reminds me in 2018 when Modi came to Wuhan and he stayed like a few days with President Xi in the center of China, dialoguing and thinking the future. I think this fuels of hope of the potential of dialogue between this bilateral-like relations that can be built. We got to remember that, like, just this year, also Brazil and China gave a few steps on the bilateral relation, aiming this reform on the financial system. The financial architecture, it, like, doesn't favor us. So we build, like, a relation between PIX, which is a digital, like, payment, with Union Pay. So we're trying to make payments straight, overcoming SWIFT. Well, we are also like building like this cultural year between China and Brazil, which is being guaranteeing a lot of like cultural like exchange. And the past, all the BRIC nations also built the CRA, the contingent reserve arrangement, to protect us from a new crisis. So I think we are building slowly institutions bilaterally or collectively, and NDB is a symbol of this, and financing like green development. It shows like how we can also fight the global crisis of the environment that's increasing.
1: And finally, Professor Gong, what are we going to witness in terms of people-to-people

0: connections, you know, that the people of BRICS countries understand each other better. How important is that?
1: Yeah, well, we have, my understanding is that we have programs within the BRICS to promote people-to-people exchanges. At least China is doing that very actively. You know, we have all kinds of cultural activities.

0: add a note to the previous point about making peace among member countries. I do want to highlight a very important development this time. That's the fact that the leaders of Iran and UAE are sitting down together to have a sideline meeting. And I think this is actually a very significant development.
1: What does that say about this group?
0: This says that the BRICS is actually playing a role in mediating peace. And countries can set aside differences and resort to dialogue, negotiation to resolve issues among countries. Mm. And back to your question about China and India, you know, we have to admit that there's unpleasant past in several years ago, and we need to put it behind us and move forward. This is exactly happening this time. President Xi is in New Delhi right now, which is a total reflection of that. As far as these two countries are concerned, just a few weeks ago, you know, there are missiles lobbying at each other and drones lobbying at each other. Now they are sitting down together and having a peaceful and probably a constructive dialogue to resolve their differences. I think this sets a very good example for the other countries and demonstrate how BRICS, the platform of BRICS, can function and do in terms of promoting peace and prosperity.
1: Basically, countries and peoples will have differences, but so long as you keep respect each other, right, you're able to, you know, you're willing to sit down and treat each other with respect and sincerity, there can be room for cooperation. I think that is my biggest takeaway from BRICS and similar grouping that that are involving developing countries. We have to leave it there. Many thanks to my guest, Andrei Kortanov, Renato Penelope, and Jiang Gong. Thank you so much for joining us today. And with that, we come to the end of this special edition of The Point with me, Liu Xin, coming to you live from Beijing. As usual, you can follow me on Facebook, X, and YouTube using the handle Liu Xin in Beijing. On behalf of the whole team, thank you for watching. You've got the point.

0: Hello, welcome to The World Today on CGTN. Live from Beijing, I'm Pan Deng. We start in New Delhi. Chinese President Xi Jinping has arrived to attend the BRICS summit. President Xi Jinping is joining other leaders in charting a new course for the high-quality development of greater BRICS cooperation, pooling the collective strength of the Global South and contributing stability and a positive momentum to a world undergoing profound changes.
1: Chinese President Xi Jinping arrived in New Delhi at noon on Saturday to attend the 18th BRICS summit at the invitation of Indian Prime Minister Narendra Modi. Senior Indian government officials warmly welcomed President Xi at Palam Air Force Base. Guards of honor lined both sides of the red carpet to pay their respects. Cai Qi, Wang Yi and other officials accompanied him. Chinese ambassador to India Xu Feihong also greeted President at the airport. As President Xi traveled by motorcade from the airport to his hotel,

0: Members of the local Chinese community and representatives of Chinese-funded enterprises waved the Chinese and Indian national flags, warmly welcoming his visit.
1: Chinese President Xi Jinping has called on BRICS countries to stand on the right side of history and play a pioneering role in maintaining peace and stability. He made remarks while addressing the 18th BRICS summit in New Delhi as the bloc marks 20 years of cooperation.
0: Chinese President Xi Jinping attended the first phase of the 18th BRICS summit in New Delhi on Saturday. In a keynote speech at the summit, Xi said the BRICS cooperation mechanism has continued to grow and has become the world's most influential platform for cooperation among emerging markets and developing countries. He said BRICS countries have explored development paths suited to their own national conditions, jointly responded to major global challenges, and firmly safeguarded the common interest of the global South. Xi pointed out that the bloc's historic expansion has opened a new stage of high-quality development for greater BRICS cooperation. As profound changes unseen in a century are accelerating, Xi said, the global South is growing stronger and a multipolar world is becoming an unstoppable trend. At the same time, he said, unilateralism and power politics are on the rise, while multilateralism and international order are facing challenges. Xi calls on BRICS countries to help steer the international order toward greater justice and equity, and work together to build a community with a shared future for humanity. Xi outlined four areas where BRICS countries should take the lead. He called on member states to pioneer innovative development by strengthening cooperation in artificial intelligence and promoting openness, cooperation, and shared benefits. China has proposed an initiative on using AI to empower new industrialization among BRICS countries and is ready to work with other members to achieve more results in AI research and application. On peace and security, Xi called on BRICS countries to uphold a common, comprehensive, cooperative, and sustainable vision of security. He urged them to oppose Cold War mentality and bloc confrontation, and to constructively participate in resolving hotspot issues. He said China is ready to work with other BRICS members to play its due role in achieving peace and tranquility in the Middle East and the Gulf region. She also called on BRICS countries to promote mutual learning among civilizations, deepen cooperation in culture, tourism, and education, and strengthen youth exchanges and people-to-people ties. On global governance, he urged the BRICS nations to help build a more just and equitable global governance system, uphold the authority of United Nations, and support a multilateral trading system with the World Trade Organization at its core, rejecting all forms of protectionism. He also called for BRICS to take the lead in global governance in emerging areas such as cyberspace, outer space, and the deep sea, while enhancing the voice of the global South countries. Xi stressed that solidarity and cooperation have always been the source of strength behind the development of BRICS. Xi said China is ready to work with all parties to build consensus and open up the future, ushering what he described as the third golden decade of BRICS cooperation. China will assume the BRICS presidency next year and host the 19th BRICS summit. Leaders and senior officials from Russia, South Africa, Iran, Egypt, Indonesia, Ethiopia, the United Arab Emirates, and Brazil were among those who attended the meeting. Indian Prime Minister Narendra Modi chaired the gathering. All parties at the summit spoke highly of the development achievements made by BRICS over the past 20 years. They noted that the BRICS mechanism has broad representation and great potential for development. In the face of escalating geopolitical conflicts and the rise of unilateralism, they said BRICS countries have a responsibility to speak up for the global South, uphold multilateralism, support the central role of the United Nations, uphold the sovereign equality of all countries, abide by international law,

0: oppose interference in internal affairs of other countries, support free trade, and jointly address global challenges. The leaders added all parties should uphold the BRICS spirit, deepen cooperation across various fields, enhance economic resilience, promote more just and inclusive international order, and build a secure and prosperous multipolar world. All parties said they appreciated China's important contributions to the development and expansion of the BRICS mechanism and supported China as next year's BRICS chair to bring BRICS cooperation to a new level during the 19th BRICS summit. The leaders adopted a joint declaration. They also visited a photo exhibition on Saturday, marking the 20th anniversary of BRICS, planted trees together, and posed for a group photo.
1: Chinese President Xi Jinping has met with Indian Prime Minister Narendra Modi on the sidelines of the BRICS summit in New Delhi. The two leaders held a candid and in-depth exchange of views and reached a common understanding that China and India should be partners.
0: President Xi said China has always viewed and developed relations with India from a strategic and long-term perspective. Over the past 2 years, Xi has met with Prime Minister Modi twice, guiding China-India relations from a new start to a new level. He said institutional exchanges between the two countries have gradually resumed, the number of areas of cooperation has continued to expand, and bilateral trade has reached a new high. This progress has not come easily and should be cherished. President Xi said China and India have different national conditions, but can draw on each other's strength, support each other, help each other succeed, and achieve shared development. Faced with a complex and volatile international landscape, he said China and India, the world's two most populous countries and important members of the Global South, shoulder important responsibilities. The two sides should keep the future of humanity in mind and put the well-being of the people first. Work together to advance the high-quality development of greater BRICS cooperation and contribute to world peace, stability, development and prosperity. President Xi put forward 4 points on how to ensure the steady and sustained development of China-India relations. First, the two sides should calibrate the direction of relations through an objective and rational strategic perception. China and India are cooperation partners, not rivals, and should consider each other as a development opportunity, not as a threat. This strategic judgment serves the common interest of the two countries and their peoples. Second, the two sides should help each other succeed through win-win cooperation. They should focus on development as the greatest common denominator, strengthen friendly exchanges and mutually beneficial cooperation, and expand cooperation in areas including people-to-people exchanges and direct flights. They should also properly address each other's economic and trade concerns and promote the sound and stable development of bilateral economic and trade ties. Third, the two sides should remove disruptions through political wisdom based on mutual respect and understanding. They should advance bilateral relations and the boundary issue on two tracks in parallel, allowing them to reinforce each other and safeguard peace and tranquility in border areas. Fourth, the two sides should contribute to the wider world through open and inclusive multilateral cooperation. They should support each other in hosting the BRICS chairmanship, strengthen coordination within multilateral frameworks including the United Nations, the Shanghai Cooperation Organization, the Group of 20, work together to address global challenges and firmly uphold international fairness and justice. Prime Minister Modi said he has held several productive meetings with President Xi that have guided the India-China relations in a positive direction, serving the common interest of more than 2.8 billion people of the two countries. He said the two great civilizations of India and China have engaged in exchanges, mutual learning, and common progress for thousands of years. India views relations with China from a strategic and long-term perspective and is willing to become a partner rather than a rival, with the two countries viewing each other's development as an opportunity rather than a challenge. Modi said India adheres to the independent foreign policy and the development of its relations with China is not influenced by any third party. India's policy and position on Taiwan and Xinjiang-related issues has not changed, and India does not allow any force to engage in anti-China activities on its territory. Modi said India is willing to maintain high-level exchanges with China on the basis of mutual respect and trust, strengthen strategic communication, promote mutually beneficial cooperation and closer people-to-people exchanges, and advance greater development of bilateral relations. He said the two sides should work together to safeguard peace and tranquility in border areas. Modi said India appreciates China's support for India's hosting of the BRICS summit and will fully support China's BRICS chairship next year. He said India is ready to closely coordinate and cooperate with China to jointly strengthen Global South cooperation, promote a more multipolar world and global economic growth, and serve as a force for stability and progress in a world of turbulence.
1: That's it for this edition of The World Today on CGTN. I'm Pan Deng in Beijing. Stay tuned.

0: Coming up on Sports Scene, wow, Liao Sanning scores a game-high 23 points, and China crushed Bahrain 105-59 for a second straight win at the Aichi Nagoya Asian Games. New champs, Kazakhstan's Elena Rybakina dethrones Aryna Sabalenka to win the U.S. Open, while China's Sun Xinran claims the girls' title. And two through. China's Chen Yi and Chen Qingtong both win in straight games to reach the semifinals of the WTT Champions Macau. Good morning, you're watching Sports Scene. I'm Greg Lafredi in Beijing. We start with the 2026 Aichi Nagoya Asian Games that don't officially begin until September 19th, but due to the packed schedule, basketball started 9 days early, and China's men's team secured a second straight win in Group C by thrashing Bahrain 105-59 on Saturday. Liao Sanning leads China to a fast start with 3 of his 10 points in the opening quarter, putting them up 16-6. The Beijing Royal Fighters guard goes 7-for-7 on two-pointers. He finishes with a game-high 23 points. Bahrain's American-born Elijah Thomas throws down a big dunk, and the big forward causes problems in the paint while helping to force China into turnovers. China goes scoreless for over 2 minutes, but still lead 46-29 at halftime, after being outscored in the quarter 18-14. Wang Junjie returns after missing China's opening game due to illness and is tasked with defending Bahrain's key player Jakar Sampson. He's able to limit scoring chances for the Guangzhou Lions forward, who finishes 5 of 12 from the field for 17 points. China continue to pull away after the break, extending their advantage through balanced scoring. Peng Junglin sparks another scoring run in the final period, helping China push the lead beyond 40 points to secure a comprehensive victory. The win gives China 2 wins from 2 games in Group C.
1: We play very well in the opening quarter, especially in terms of intensity, physicality and performance at both ends of the court. The main issue the second quarter was on fans. Our defense remained solid throughout the game, but we needed better control of our offensive rhythm. We played too simply at times, which affected our shooting efficiency and gave opponents a chance to run in transition.
0: We turn to tennis from the U.S. Open in Flushing Meadows, New York, and Kazakhstan's Elena Rybakina delivered a devastating performance to defeat two-time defending champion Aryna Sabalenka in the final to claim her third Grand Slam title and back up her ascension to world number one. An ankle injury had threatened to derail Rybakina's campaign even before the tournament started, but the 27-year-old at the top shrugged off those concerns to reach the final. She sets up breakpoint there with a venomous backhand in the third game of the first set. The Russian-born Kazakh beat Sabalenka in January's Australian Open final to claim her second major title, and she maintains that composure, going on to take the first set 6-4. Sabalenka brings up set point in the second with a return winner. Rybakina held serve, but Sabalenka is relentless, and a powerful smash puts her up 6-5. The four-time Grand Slam champion gets a break point with a drop shot before converting it to claim the second set 7-5. Rybakina dominates the deciding set, building up her 5-2 lead with a forehand winner. The second seed is going to seal victory with an ace as Sabalenka's 19-match winning streak at Flushing Meadows ends. Rybakina leaves New York as the dominant force in women's tennis.
2: I didn't expect nothing like this coming to this tournament. I've been dealing a little bit with the injury, but somehow everything aligned together on my side, and I just want to say, Aryna, you are a great champion. It's so difficult to play against you. You pushed to such a limit. I was diving on the court and just trying to get all the possible balls, and congrats to you for all the achievements. Congrats to your team. You guys doing an amazing job. It's just incredible, and I'm falling in love in New York more and more. And it's an amazing memories for me. Thank you, guys.
3: That's the last thing I want to do right now is give a speech, but I'll try my very best. Thank you to my team, to my friends. I wish I could perform a little bit better, but I guess next year. Thank you.
0: On the junior level at the U.S. Open, China's Sun Xinran beat Anna Pushkareva to capture her first Grand Slam singles title. The top-ranked junior had already experienced just about everything a 16-year-old could possibly want from a summer of slams and is now a champion after finishing runner-up at the French Open and Wimbledon this year. The final is a rematch of Sun's painful Wimbledon final, where she lost to Pushkareva in a 2-hour, 23-minute battle that became the longest girls' singles final in Wimbledon history. After two consecutive Grand Slam final defeats, the Chinese is able to use her experience to better handle the nerves, and she performs well to take the first set 6-4. But the fifth-seeded Pushkareva fights back in the second set and wins it 6-4 to force a decider. Sun regroups and saves breakpoint in the first game. The 16-year-old is able to convert 6 of her 8 breakpoints during the match, and she dominates the third set 6-6.

0: love to claim the title.
1: Honestly, I'm still so excited. I kept pinching myself. I was afraid it was a dream. This was my third Grand Slam final, and I really wanted to win it this time. The more I thought about it, the more scared I got, because I was also very nervous before my first two finals. This time, I tried my best to adjust and prepare well before the match. And on court, I tried not to think about the final result. I learned from my previous matches, and I'm so happy to achieve my dream this time. Although I'm the champion now, this is just a milestone at the junior level. I think my focus next needs to be more on senior competitions.
0: We go to Budapest for track and field and the inaugural World Athletics Ultimate Championships, in which China's Yan Ziyi had to retire injured in the women's javelin, but still managed to earn a silver medal. 18-year-old sensation Yan, fresh off her first Diamond League finals title, qualified automatically for the inaugural Ultimate Championships. Yan stays in form to throw 68.05 meters and lead the table. But Yan only manages 63.95 meters in her second attempt before she retires from the competition due to an ankle injury. But her first round effort is enough to secure second place. The gold medal goes to Japan's Olympic champion Haruka Kitaguchi, who breaks the national record with 68.92 meters. Two-time Olympic champion Miltiadis Tentoglou of Greece wins the men's long jump with 8.35 meters. China's Zhang Mingkun finishes seventh. In the women's 100-meter final, Melissa Jefferson Wooden clocks the world's fastest time this season, with the American sprinting to 10.62 seconds to win the title. Her fellow American Kenny Bednarik pulls away from Jamaica's Oblique Seville to capture the men's in 9.85 seconds. Reigning world champion Colin Kebenatshipi from Botswana earns the men's 400-meter title in 43.39 seconds, while double world champion Merit Lady Paulino of the Dominican Republic seals the women's 400 in 49.07 seconds. We switch to table tennis from the WTT Champions Macau, where China's Chen Yi defeated Germany's Han Ying in straight games to reach the semifinals in women's singles. Facing experienced defensive player Han, Chen stays patient and looks for chances to attack. Chen maintains her rhythm throughout the match, winning four straight games, 11-8, 11-9, 11-6, and 11-8 to set up a meeting with Hina Hayata in the semifinals after the Japanese defeated compatriot Satsuki Odo 4-1. In another women's quarterfinal, China's Chen Xingtong on the right faces Egypt's Dina Meshref, and she takes control from the start, winning the first game 11-6. The second is a tighter battle, as Meshref puts Chen under pressure and has game point at 10-6, but Chen stays composed to fend it off and then comes back to win the long game 15-13. With the momentum on her side, Chen continues to apply pressure and dominates the third game 11-4. In the fourth, Chen closes out the game 11-8 to complete a 4-0 sweep and book her place in the semifinals, where she will face Japan's Miwa Harimoto. In the men's singles quarterfinals, Japan's second seed Tomokazu Harimoto defeats China's Zhou Qihao 4-1, leaving no Chinese players left in the semifinals. We switch to snooker from the English Open, where home favorite Ali Carter delighted a packed crowd by reeling off five frames in a row to beat Chinese legend Ding Junhui 6-2 and reach the final. 15-time ranking event winner Ding makes breaks of 98 and 65 in the first three frames to lead 2-1. Chinese legend looks good to extend that lead before a missed brown proves to be costly. Carter clears to head into the mid-session interval, level at 2-all. The 47-year-old, known as the captain, takes the match by the scruff of the neck to blitz to victory. Breaks of 74, 119, 76, and 77 make it 5 on the bounce and wraps up a tremendous 6-2.

triumph. Carter is into the 15th ranking event final of his career, and he will face three-time world champion Mark Williams of Wales. To Senegal, where the Olympic flame touched down in the capital of Dakar ahead of the Youth Olympic Games, which kick off on October 31st. Former Senegalese basketball player Mame Mati Mbenge lit the cauldron, Olympic cauldron, during a ceremony held at the Place du Souvenir Africain. The flame is welcomed by music and dancing as Senegal prepares to host the first ever Olympic sporting event on the African continent. More than 100 people are present at the Place du Souvenir Africain, surrounded by prominent African figures to greet the flame. The games will be held from October 31st to November 13th and is a smaller version of the Olympic Games, focusing on athletes between the ages of 15 to 18. About 2,700 youths from around the world will touch down in Senegal to compete in 35 sports across Dakar and the nearby cities of Diam Niadio and Sali. That is it for us right now. We'll be back at 3:30 this afternoon, but we'll give you a little bit more tennis to keep you going.

0: Leaders Talk had an exclusive interview with former Jordanian Prime Minister Omar Razaz. Having visited China many times, he has gained close and insightful observations of the country's development.
1: That's what's really amazing, is that multi-faceted development that takes culture as well as technology and AI and all of these things.
0: He praises China's four major global initiatives proposed by President Xi Jinping, saying,
1: President Xi Jinping has that future vision about how the world can coexist. And we need that kind of leadership.
0: After conducting an in-depth study of China's 12345 citizen service hotline, he believes
1: that model was truly striking. I felt like China should share that experience.
0: Stay tuned for this episode of Leaders Talk.

0: Our guest is former Jordanian Prime Minister Omar Razaz. He has visited China multiple times. What impressions have China's rich history and culture, as well as its rapid modernization, left on him? He also took an in-depth look at China's 12345 government service hotline, a system that puts citizens' needs at the heart of urban governance. What did he make of this approach? And amid turmoil and uncertainty in the Middle East, how does he view the significance of China's initiatives for the rest of the world? Let's find out in our conversation. Mr. Razaz, welcome to Leaders Talk.
1: Well, thank you. Thank you for having me, and thank you for the China Media Group. It is a pleasure to be here.
0: You have visited several Chinese cities, including like Beijing, Chengdu, Chongqing, Xi'an, etc. What impressions of these cities left to you? And were there any aspects of their traditions, history, or culture which particularly resonate with you?
1: Well, you've touched upon what resonated with me the most, that combination of modernity and culture. The fact that these cities are there at the cutting edge in terms of applied research, manufacturing, services, etc. The beauty of the landscape and the respect people show for each other, and the fact that this is not a question of do you want to be a modern country or do you want to be a traditional country? No, you can maintain your value system, your culture, etc., and move forward with prosperity and innovation. The two are not necessarily contradictory to each other. If you go to most countries, it looks either a ultra-modern city, or because it's poor, it'll look like an old a rural community, etc. That's what's really amazing, is that multi-faceted development that takes culture as well as technology and AI and all of these things.
0: So I believe during these visits, you also witnessed China's rapid development and transformation.
1: Absolutely. There's no way to understand where China is without, in my view, without actually visiting, because the story is complex. China is a huge country with a large population and a lot of diversity, a lot of different groups and what have you. So you come in with certain stereotypes about what China is and what it isn't, and these will break when you get to China.
2: As he experienced China's culture and modernization, Dr. Razaz has also paid close attention to China's urban governance initiatives. In 2024, he visited the Beijing 12345 Citizen Service Hotline Center to gain an in-depth understanding of the swift response to public complaints reform. He later co-authored a paper with Chinese scholars describing the 12345 Citizen Service Hotline as a model of efficient and balanced governance. He believes it represents a deep integration of technology-enabled governance and institutional innovation.
0: Since you have a position in the Renmin University of China, for your research, actually, you closely follow up the China's approach to grassroots governance. I know you visited the 12345 Citizen Hotline Call Service Center and also watched the documentary Your Voice. What's your assessment about that hotline? How could they help to improve the governance?
1: There's a global phenomenon that's happening in Western countries, developing countries, etc. People kind of don't feel that governments respond to them, to their needs, to their immediate issues, services, mainly services and quality of life type of thing. First time I was invited to a conference here, and I learned about a call center, 12345, you call, I'm sure you call if you need it, and you complain about if electricity is cut out, if water doesn't, if there's a pothole on the street, if there is a thing about the quality of life that you

0: experiencing, etc., you call that. Now, some countries, a lot of countries have that, but they tend to be emergency 911 kind of thing. So this, the scope of this is very, very broad. It involves all sorts of issues that you as a citizen would have.
1: Not only but the urgent situation.
0: Not only emergency. But and that all comes under people expressing their voice when they need to. Then you need something, you need to ask a question, etc. You can. But not only that, all this data comes into the call center, the 1-2-3-4-5. It's analyzed, it's classified in different groups, etc., so that they can make the decision. So if you call about a pothole in your street, they might call you back and say, okay, we're going to send somebody and fix it. But what if they get 20 calls of about different potholes on the same street? Maybe rather than fix them, it's time to repave the whole street. That kind of decision-making is much easier with the flow of knowledge to the decision maker. And then lastly, the agency or entity responsible for delivering the service or fixing the electricity or asphalt or whatever is responsible to go back to the citizen and ask them if they are satisfied or not. And that number, that degree of satisfaction is elevated all the way up through the system so that bureaucrats realize that they have a responsibility, that it's not a privilege being a bureaucrat. Yes, it is, but you have also a huge responsibility to deliver services to the citizen. That model was truly striking. I've seen elements of it in different countries, but the way it worked was quite impressive, and I felt like we should, China should share that experience. This one really stood out.
1: Also, it's great to find that you take 1-2-3-4-5 as a good topic of your academic paper.
0: Yes.
1: I think that's a very good idea.
0: Yeah, because most academic papers don't think of call centers as a way to bridge the gap in trust. They think of political systems purely. And I don't agree with that in the sense people would like to participate in decision making. Having said that, you can't ignore the day-to-day issues that people face. This is why in a lot of Western countries, people are losing hope. Even though you have political pluralism, democratic elections, parties, etc., people don't feel that this secondary sort of participation, sort of electing a party that will represent you, and it's not yielding the outcomes that people would hope had hoped for or did experience maybe in the 50s and the 60s and the 70s. The last 30 years have really created a big gap that needs to be addressed, and we need to think collectively of how that gets done.
1: I'm wondering what other examples of China's digital innovation have caught your attention. For instance, like what do you make of China's advances in robotics, auto driving, or smart services such as the parcel delivery?
0: It's obvious that China leads the way in terms of taking basic research and turning it into applied research, turning applied research into production of goods and services. And we're entering the age of artificial intelligence and robotics and digital technology and all of these things. And they have, obviously, they have huge impact on people's lives. So we should make the best of that kind of technology. And China is doing that. Now, any technology, positive potential or negative potential, it could do good, it could do harm. The answer is not to stop technological advancement. The answer is to try to keep up with it, understand its limitations, and do something about that.
1: Yeah, China is not only promoting the development of AI, but also contributing its own idea of global AI governance. President Xi put forward the Global AI Governance Initiative, stressing the need of the balanced development with security and the company

0: on well-being of humanity. So what do you think the position or principle of China's AI governance?
1: China has taken a lead in looking at the global governance issues. This is highly productive technology. President Xi Jinping in July made a statement that was amazing, quite telling. And when he said AI development needs to be done not as a solo by one country, but as a symphony of everybody. So you want countries to come together and say, this is what's in the interest of humanity, of dignity, of prosperity.
2: Jordan is located in Western Asia, in the northwest of the Arabian Peninsula. It borders Palestine and Israel to the west, Syria to the north, Iraq to the northeast, and Saudi Arabia to the south and southeast, with a small southwestern corner on the Red Sea. Since China and Jordan established diplomatic relations in April 1977, the two countries have maintained mutual respect, equality, and mutually beneficial cooperation. This relationship is a vivid example of win-win cooperation and mutual learning between countries with different social systems and of different sizes. In 2015, the two sides established a strategic partnership. In August 2026, King Abdullah II of Jordan paid a state visit to China. The two sides issued a joint statement on deepening the China-Jordan strategic partnership.
0: Mr. Razaz, let's talk about a little bit about bilateral relations. King Abdullah II of Jordan has just paid a state visit to China. What stood out to you most about this visit, and what significance do you think it holds for the strategic partnership of the two countries?
1: I was really pleased watching that this was a long visit.
0: It's like 7 days.
1: 7 days, mm-hmm. And it included Shanghai, Xinming, and Peking. And it involved His Majesty King Abdullah talking to large corporations in China on the economic side of things, as well as with Mr. Xi Jinping on the politics of the region and the commonalities in general between the two countries. So Jordan and China have had a very close relationship. Next year is going to be the 50th anniversary of having recognized each other. Having said that, in the last 10 years, there has been improvement in trade, there's been improvement in investment, and all sorts of cooperation programs. Between that strategic economic partnership, if you will, to the political one, where historically China, like Jordan, has stood up for peace in the region, for peace between Israel and Arab countries, but not any kind of peace. It's a permanent peace that addresses the Palestinian people's need for their home in Palestine. And His Excellency President Xi Jinping mentioned that explicitly yesterday, and he emphasized the importance of a two-state solution and respecting that. And the timing that is happening is, unfortunately, when Israel is trying to do anything to erase the Palestinian population, physically erase, whether in Gaza by destroying them and destroying all their, or in the West Bank by actually capturing land by settlers and pushing communities out of their land and out of their homes. So the timing of this political statement and His Majesty's emphasis on this at a time like that, giving it priority, indicates that these countries, these moderate countries that believe in permanent peace, have a lot in common, and there's a lot that they need to do together.
0: How do you see President Xi as a leader?
1: I have not had the honor of meeting President Xi Jinping, but I have been following him very closely, especially on issues of international cooperation and the world order and things like that. There are four initiatives that he has initiated over the past several years, all of which move towards people-to-people dialogue, understanding, global governance, etc. President Xi Jinping has that future vision about how the world can coexist. And we need that kind of leadership. There are others who are supporting in that direction.
0: I believe you have some thoughts about the significance of initiatives, and you believe it will help to improve the global governance.
1: I think President Xi Jinping is reminding the world that having a lawlessness state doesn't serve anybody in the long term. It's being members of a global community and finding governance structures and asserting the UN and strengthening the UN, and wherever there are gaps, creating these kinds of associations, these kind type of coalitions around the world that address issues of global dimensions. It's a strange era we live in with a lot of challenges, but it's obvious that humanity has not lost hope completely through all of these initiatives and meetings between top leaders who want to see a better world for us and for our children and grandchildren.

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1: Images may appear to be identical, but looks can be deceiving. The difference is not always obvious. It has to be discovered. There are always different sides to a story. We put the focus on the details. To see more, to understand better. CGTN. See the difference.
2: Omar Razaz was born in 1961 into an intellectual family in Jordan. After completing his early education in Amman, Jordan, he went abroad for further studies and subsequently held positions in various institutions in Jordan and abroad. From 2017 to 2018, he served as Jordan's Minister of Education. From 2018 to 2020, he served as Prime Minister of Jordan.
3: Cooperation between China and Jordan is expanding from traditional areas such as infrastructure into emerging fields, for example, like artificial intelligence, science and technology, and solar power. So how do you see the prospects of the cooperation?
4: We want coordination and complementarity. So that's where strategically, I think, there is another leap forward that is possible in terms of energy, especially in green energy. In terms of natural resource management, the sophistication of production. As I said, that Jordan has some of the best universities in the region in terms of applied science. These partnerships are allowing for a collaboration on the human development side that is quite promising as well.
3: China's EVs becoming increasingly visible on Jordan's roads. So is that for you also a very good sign for the growing vitality of the cooperation?
4: Yes. Jordan is a country that's poor with its energy resources, traditional resources. We have little gas so far and very little oil. And so switching to electric cars makes sense environmentally, cost-wise, etc., you name it. And China is at the cutting edge in the world on this, on batteries, on EV, on technology, etc. So this is one area where collaboration is a must.
3: Right now, Chinese universities and Jordanian universities have established many ongoing partnerships.

0: partnerships through platforms such as the China Arab University Union or 10 plus 10 cooperation program. As the Jordan's former education minister, I believe you have a lot of hopes to the education cooperation in the future. Also, I found that Jordan now has a comprehensive Chinese language education pathway in place from like bachelor's to master's program. So what does it mean in your view for the closer people-to-people ties in the future?
1: Well, let's go back to what fascinated me about visiting China, this sort of cultural state in which you have technology and cutting-edge products and innovation, etc., but you maintain your culture and history, and all of this coexists. Now, part of countries' respect for each other is to learn each other's languages. And I'm always amazed when I see Chinese diplomats in Jordan speaking perfect Arabic. That's a sign of respect. And vice versa, when we have universities and programs that teach Jordanian students to speak Chinese, that's also a recognition, first a form of respect to this culture. I remember I went to one of the arts programs in China, and I was just expressing my admiration of the calligraphy, of the Chinese calligraphy. They told me that this is a whole program for 1 year of training students on Chinese calligraphy. You know, there are only two languages in the world where the letter is highly respected and revered. It is Chinese and Arabic. And that got us to work with each other on having these exchanges and building mutual understanding of this something that is cultural and common. So yes, it's EVs and it's AI and robotics, but it needs to be poetry and culture and dance and calligraphy.
0: Geographically, Jordan sits at the crossroads of Asia, Africa, and Europe. And Jordan has been a meeting point for different civilizations for centuries. Since Jordan has already implemented visa on arrival arrangements for Chinese visitors, how would you present Jordan to Chinese visitors? What would you like them to see, to experience, to understand about your country?
1: I asked a Chinese friend who visited Jordan as a tourist. And I said, so what did you think? She said, if I wanted to tell my Chinese brethren and sisters something, she said, it would be that Jordan is a beautiful nature, very different than anything experienced here. It's a very different history. People are very kind, and that was really nice to hear her say, and that it's a very safe place. You could walk in the street 12 in the morning or at 3 in the morning or 3 in the afternoon, or you're safe. It's like China in that sense, safety. And people are very welcoming. So I'd like to welcome all Chinese people who are interested in understanding other cultures and understanding other communities and finding what's common between us all, to visit Jordan and spend some time there. And the most important sites are Petra, which is one of the UNESCO top 7 features. And there are many others, the Dead Sea, Jerash, all these Roman cities that are ancient. And so I'd like to extend an invitation to our Chinese partners and fellow citizens to come visit. Let's do much more of this than we have done in the past.
0: Well, thank you so much. Thank you, Mr. Razad.
1: Thanks for
0: your great insights. I really enjoyed the conversation. I hope you'll have a good trip in China.
1: The pleasure was all mine.
0: A
2: In the interview, Mr. Razaz said China's development

has impressed him with the way it combines its rich cultural heritage with technological progress, creating a diverse model of development. He believes China's experience in government service hotlines and digital governance offers valuable lessons for countries around the world. He also praised President Xi Jinping's vision for global AI governance. He called the

0: Beijing. This is Global Watch.
1: Hello there and welcome to Global Watch on CGTN. I'm Li Dongming in Beijing.
2: And I'm Pan Dong. First, the headlines.
1: Chinese President Xi Jinping calls on BRICS nations to play a pioneering role in maintaining peace and development during their 18th summit in New Delhi.
2: Chinese President Xi Jinping and Indian Prime Minister Narendra Modi hold in-depth talks on the sidelines of the BRICS summit.
1: The Houthis vow retaliation after claiming Saudi warplanes launched 129 strikes across Yemen over the past 48 hours.
2: And this year's China International Fair for Trade and Services opens to the public with a wide-ranging display of innovative services.
1: Chinese President Xi Jinping has called on BRICS countries to stand on the right side of history and play a pioneering role in maintaining peace and stability. And she made the remarks while addressing the 18th BRICS summit in New Delhi as the bloc marks 20 years of cooperation.
3: Chinese President Xi Jinping attended the first phase of the 18th BRICS summit in New Delhi on Saturday. In a keynote speech at the summit, she said the BRICS cooperation mechanism has continued to grow and has become the world's most influential platform for cooperation among emerging markets and developing countries. He said BRICS countries have explored development paths suited to their own national conditions, jointly responded to major global challenges, and firmly safeguarded the common interest of the Global South. She pointed out that the bloc's historic

0: expansion has opened a new stage of high-quality development for greater BRICS cooperation. As profound changes unseen in a century are accelerating, she said, the Global South is growing stronger and the multipolar world is becoming an unstoppable trend. At the same time, he said, unilateralism and power politics are on the rise, while multilateralism and international order are facing challenges. She called on BRICS countries to help steer the international order toward greater justice and equity, and work together to build a community with a shared future for humanity. She outlined four areas where BRICS countries should take the lead. He called on member states to pioneer innovative development by strengthening cooperation in artificial intelligence and promoting openness, cooperation, and shared benefits. China has proposed an initiative on using AI to empower new industrialization among BRICS countries and is ready to work with other members to achieve more results in AI research and application. On peace and security, she called on BRICS countries to uphold a common, comprehensive, cooperative, and sustainable vision of security. He urged them to oppose Cold War mentality and block confrontation, and to constructively participate in resolving hotspot issues. He said China is ready to work with other BRICS members to play its due role in achieving peace and tranquility in the Middle East and the Gulf region. She also called on BRICS countries to promote mutual learning among civilizations, deepen cooperation in culture, tourism, and education, and strengthen youth exchanges and people-to-people ties. On global governance, he urged the BRICS nations to help build a more just and equitable global governance system, uphold the authority of United Nations, and support a multilateral trading system with the World Trade Organization at its core, rejecting all forms of protectionism. He also called for BRICS to take the lead in global governance in emerging areas such as cyberspace, outer space, and the deep sea, while enhancing the voice of the Global South countries. She stressed that solidarity and cooperation have always been the source of strength behind the development of BRICS. She said China is ready to work with all parties to build consensus and open up the future, ushering what he described as the third golden decade of BRICS cooperation. China will assume the BRICS presidency next year and host the 19th BRICS summit. Leaders and senior officials from Russia, South Africa, Iran, Egypt, Indonesia, Ethiopia, the United Arab Emirates, and Brazil were among those who attended the meeting. Indian Prime Minister Narendra Modi chaired the gathering. All parties at the summit spoke highly of the development achievements made by BRICS over the past 20 years. They noted that the BRICS mechanism has broad representation and great potential for development. In the face of escalating geopolitical conflicts and the rise of unilateralism, they said BRICS countries have a responsibility to speak up for the Global South, uphold multilateralism, support the central role of the United Nations, uphold the sovereign equality of all countries, abide by international law, oppose interference in internal affairs of other countries, support free trade, and jointly address global challenges. The leaders added all parties should uphold the BRICS spirit, deepen cooperation across various fields, enhance economic resilience, promote more just and inclusive international order, and build a secure and prosperous multipolar world. All parties said they appreciated China's important contributions to the development and expansion of the BRICS mechanism and supported China as next year's BRICS chair, to bring BRICS cooperation to a new level during the 19th BRICS summit. The leaders adopted a joint declaration. They also visited a photo exhibition on Saturday, marking the 20th anniversary of BRICS, planted trees together, and posed for a group photo.
1: Chinese President Xi Jinping has met with Indian Prime Minister Narendra Modi on the sidelines of the BRICS summit in New Delhi. The two leaders held a candid and in-depth exchange of views and reached a common understanding that China and India should be partners.
0: President Xi said China has always viewed and developed relations with India from a strategic and long-term perspective. Over the past 2 years, Xi has met with Prime Minister Modi twice, guiding China-India relations from a new start to a new level. He said institutional exchanges between the two countries have gradually resumed. The number of areas of cooperation has continued to expand, and bilateral trade has reached a new high. This progress has not come easily and should be cherished. President Xi said China and India have different national conditions, but can draw on each other's strengths, support each other, help each other succeed, and achieve shared development. Faced with a complex and volatile international landscape, he said China and India, the world's two most populous countries and important members of the Global South, shoulder important responsibilities. The two sides should keep the future of humanity in mind and put the well-being of the people first. Work together to advance the high-quality development of greater BRICS cooperation and contribute to world peace, stability, development and prosperity. President Xi put forward 4 points on how to ensure the steady and sustained development of China-India relations. First, the two sides should calibrate the direction of relations through an objective and rational strategic perception. China and India are cooperation partners, not rivals, and should consider each other as a development opportunity, not as a threat. This strategic judgment serves the common interest of the two countries and their peoples. Second, the two sides should help each other succeed through win-win cooperation. They should focus on development as the greatest common denominator, strengthen friendly exchanges and mutually beneficial cooperation, and expand cooperation in areas including people-to-people exchanges and direct flights. They should also properly address each other's economic and trade concerns and promote the sound and stable development of bilateral economic and trade ties. Third, the two sides should remove disruptions through political wisdom based on mutual respect and understanding. They should advance bilateral relations and the boundary issue on two tracks in parallel, allowing them to reinforce each other and safeguard peace and tranquility in border areas. Fourth, the two sides should contribute to the wider world through open and inclusive multilateral cooperation. They should support each other in hosting the BRICS chairmanship, strengthen coordination within multilateral frameworks including the United Nations, the Shanghai Cooperation Organization, the Group of 20, work together to address global challenges and firmly uphold international fairness and justice. Prime Minister Modi said he has held several productive meetings with President Xi that have guided the India-China relations in a positive direction, serving the common interest of more than 2.8 billion people of the two countries. He said the two great civilizations of India and China have engaged in exchanges, mutual learning, and common progress for thousands of years. India views relations with China from a strategic and long-term perspective and is willing to become a partner rather than a rival, with the two countries viewing each other's development as an opportunity rather than a challenge. Modi said India adheres to the independent foreign policy and the development of its relations with China is not influenced by any third party. India's policy and position on Taiwan and Xinjiang-related issues has not changed, and India does not allow any force to engage in anti-China activities on its territory. Modi said India is willing to maintain high-level exchanges with China on the basis of mutual respect and trust, strengthen strategic communication, promote mutually beneficial cooperation and closer people-to-people exchanges, and advance greater development of bilateral relations. He said the two sides should work together to safeguard peace and tranquility in border areas. Modi said India appreciates China's support for India's hosting of the BRICS summit and will fully support China's BRICS chairship next year. He said India is ready to closely coordinate and cooperate with China to jointly strengthen

0: Global South Cooperation, promote a more multipolar world and global economic growth, and serve as a force for stability and progress in a world of turbulence.
1: And BRICS members have unanimously adopted a declaration at the New Delhi summit, expressing concern about tensions in the Middle East and the rise of unilateral measures that threaten trade. And the group has also reiterated its commitment to inclusive global governance and strengthening multilateralism, calling for global and regional peace and security. Now, Chen Ziyuan reports from New Delhi.
2: BRICS member state adopted the New Delhi Declaration on Saturday, setting out a broad agenda on cooperation, global governance, economic development, security and trade. And the document comes at a time of heightened geopolitical tensions in the Middle East, as well as growing uncertainty in global economy. On security, BRICS countries express deep concern over the escalating conflict in the Middle East. They call on all parties to exercise maximum restraint. They also urge countries to resolve disputes through dialogue, consultation, and diplomacy. The declaration stresses respect for sovereignty and territorial integrity. It also calls for the protection of civilian and civilian infrastructure. And it reaffirms the principles of the UN Charter and international law. On the economic front, BRICS countries raised concerns over unilateral tariffs and other trade measures. They said such measures can disrupt global trade. The declaration also reaffirms support for a rule-based multilateral trading system. The Global South is another key focus. The declaration calls for greater representation. It also seeks a stronger voice for developing countries in global governance. BRICS countries also agreed to deepen cooperation in areas such as renewable energy, innovation, and sustainable development. Taken together, the New Delhi Declaration sends a clear message. BRICS wants to strengthen cooperation among emerging markets and developing countries while pushing for a more inclusive and representative international order. And the adoption of the declaration marks one of the key outcomes of this year's summit.
3: Now, for more insight, let's cross live to Professor Alexandro Golombovsky-Tashira in Shanghai. He once served as a special senior advisor to the president of the New Development Bank and the acting minister of Development, Industry and Foreign Trade of Brazil. Thank you very much for joining us, Professor. So Chinese President Xi Jinping says BRICS is the world's most influential platform for cooperation among emerging markets. How do you understand this assessment? And how is BRICS helping emerging markets and developing countries strengthen cooperation?
4: Thank you very much for hosting me here. I completely agree with President Xi. If we look from the perspective of the bloc, is the largest bloc in terms of emerging economies. But not only that, if you see the weight of the economic development of these countries are very important, comparing, for example, to GDP by population. We are more than 40% of the global GDP. We are more than 40% of the whole global population. And we are leading in many areas of research like biotechnology, AI, and different agriculture in different areas. I think when President Xi says that we are very important in that sense, means that we need to increase our cooperation amongst ourselves. Diversity is not a problem, it's a strength, but we are the bloc that can take the voice of emerging markets of the Global South higher. So it's up to us to start pushing reforms in different international organizations. We can talk about WTO, we can talk about basically UN Security Council, we can talk about coordination in general in United Nations. And for that reason, India, China, Brazil, Russia, South Africa, and the enlargement of the group is very, very important. So I think President Xi wants to give more weight to the voice of the Global South through the BRICS bloc.
1: Right. And Professor, I think BRICS is also aiming to turn the weight you mentioned into bigger influence into the global governance and global development. And AI has been growing into a very dominant topic in global development. President Xi Jinping has also proposed in his summit speech an initiative to promote the new industrialization of BRICS countries through AI. But in what areas can this initiative make the biggest impact?
4: I think that's one of the most important points that President Xi guides us for the future. Because

0: Because now with AI, we have disruptive, a new society. We can talk about AI in terms of manufacturing, industrial upgrading. For example, AI driving automation for industrialization of our members. We can talk about infrastructure in general, not only digital infrastructure, but energy infrastructure. AI is helping the smart grids to improve our energy system. And that's, again, for the BRICS country, size of the block, the increasing the new countries, we have structural problems in this area. So industrialization to AI is very important. Another important topic, for example, is health. When you're talking about AI and other new technology like robotics, is changing completely how we deal with health issues. So, for example, smart hospitals. That's a very, very important element. Another important element is cross data and cross-border payments, for example. We can change completely how we use money, how we use currency. The de-dollarization process is alternative with digital infrastructure for our countries. So that's a key element. Many of the BRICS countries, they are deindustrialized or they are in a challenge facing industrialization. And I'm sure the experience of China, Brazil, India can be a very important experience when we bring technology such as AI.
1: Well, Professor, the joint declaration from New Delhi says the new development bank is entering its second golden decade. Now, you're a witness to the bank's first golden decades. So what potential are you looking forward to?
0: I think that's another very important statement. President Xi has done this statement during last year meeting with NEDB team and with President Dilma. And it's clear that the first stage of the bank was institutional building, basically the capital base, credibility in the international markets, the first loans that the bank has given to infrastructure. This phase, I think, is already done, is well done, is well based. And now we have the challenges for the second gold phase to also follow the guidelines of the basically the political leadership of the BRICS. And in my opinion, that one is related on not only about local currency, but how the bank is going to play a role to help the innovation in different countries. For example, the bank is already promoting smart hospitals in Brazil and India, digital infrastructure, agriculture of precision. Those elements are very key. So I think the bank has a challenge in this second gold era is to promote more innovation, to be a bridge between the different experience and the knowledge base of the countries to help the countries in development. And the third point I would mention is how the bank can support inter-trade between the bloc with guarantees, with trade finance. Those are very, very important. Also with infrastructure and digital infrastructure and local currency.
1: And Professor, we'll be getting to you very soon.
2: And China has chaired BRICS three times, each shaping the group's development. In 2011, at the Sanya Summit, for the first time, South Africa attended as a full member, officially expanding BRICS to five members. And in 2017, the Xiamen Summit opened the second golden decade, advancing cooperation in trade and finance, political security, and people-to-people exchanges. It also launched BRICS Plus and a dialogue with the emerging markets and developing countries, building broader partnerships. And in 2022, Beijing hosted the 14th summit by video, holding the first high-level dialogue on global development to advance the Global Development Initiative. And they reached consensus to expand BRICS and agreed to clarify guiding principles, standards and procedures. And the summit also adopted the Beijing Declaration, endorsing cooperation, documents on the digital economy, supply chains, customs and anti-corruption.
1: Now let's go back to Professor Tashira. Professor, so China would take over the BRICS championship next year and host the 19th BRICS summit. What are expectations for China's BRICS chairship?
0: I think there is several. First, on the institutional level, I think enlarging the BRICS bloc brings more countries, I would say, to louder the Global South voice.

0: and to pursue a global governance reform. We need that. That's necessary. And I'm not talking about the World Bank, IMF, UN Security Council, UN in general, WTO. We need that. Why? Because we have a more importance in terms of the Global South countries, especially the BRICS bloc, as President Xi highly mentioned. And we need to louder our voices in terms of to have a more equitable international governance system. That's the first point. The second point I would say is that to put, as President Xi correctly did, AI and the new technology and the new industrialization process at the top of the agenda. China is one of the few countries in the world that can offer guidance on that, except manufacturer upgrading, supply chains, evolving areas in terms of how can you add value to your production, digital sovereignty, alternative of payment systems, data governance frameworks. All these are very important for the modernization of the economic systems of the BRICS countries. So in my opinion, the institutional agenda and also the economic agenda, they are very linked. And I hope that China, and I'm sure that China will do a great job to include more industrial policy and innovation policy on the top priority of the BRICS Bank. We need to coordinate more. We need to put science, technology, innovation at the core of the development of each country of the BRICS bloc.
1: Thank you very much, Professor Tashira in Shanghai.
2: And China assumes the BRICS presidency in 2027. Observers and officials shared their expectations of the presidency and also views of China's significance to the Global South development.
3: China is the leading nation now with green energy, green finance, everything green. With China now taking over as chair of BRICS, there is going to be a lot of achievement and expectations in the Global South. China, as the leader of the Global South, the second largest economy, the manufacturer, the factory of the world, definitely a lot should be expected from China.
4: China is undoubtedly one of the locomotives of BRICS. Global development faces challenges. It's important China shares its positive experiences in responding to them. Facts show that when China held the BRICS rotating presidency in previous years, a wide array of outcome documents were released and implemented at a high level. China's assumption of the presidency once again will draw great attention.
5: Almost 700 million people in Global South, so they are still poor. So how do we elevate them from poverty? So what kind of model you are going to adopt, whether it is the American model or Western model for modernization, or it is the model for the large populations, you know, to be modernized? And who has the experience for that? And naturally, another Global South country, you know, in China. We have to recognize this fact that so China is a big trading power, it's a big manufacturing hub, it's a big technological prowess, and it has made headways into new technologies, which we really can benefit from.
1: For more insight into China-India ties, let's cross live to Professor Zheng Jiadong in Shanghai. He's the director of the Center for South Asian Studies at Fudan University. Thank you very much for joining us, Professor. So during his meeting with Indian Prime Minister Narendra Modi in New Delhi, President Xi Jinping says China has always viewed and developed its relations with India from a strategic and long-term perspective. He also says he has met with Prime Minister Modi twice over the past 2 years, guiding bilateral ties from a new start to a new level. So what's your view on this momentum of bilateral ties?
6: I think President Xi's talk and also his meeting with the India Prime Minister Modi should be very important. It also shows a very character of China-India relations is changing. You know, in the past, when we talk about the relationship between China and India, it's mainly defined by three elements. We call it two major powers, two neighbors, and two developing countries. So developing countries here is mainly is an economic category. But today, lots of difference. Today, we can find new dimensions have been added.

0: Firstly, the Global South. Global South is a political and a diplomatic identity. It becomes a new shared international role for China and India. The second is the rotating presidency of a major multilateral mechanism. India chairs BRICS today, this year, and China will chair it next year. So mutual support for each other's presidency is no longer just a bilateral issue. It signals a very important thing that two countries are willing to work together to uphold multilateralism and improve global governance.
1: Right.
0: You know, it's not very much. You know, today is a time of unilateralism is rising and the global governance is being weakened. So one day we can find this meeting, this talk should be very different, should be a landmark for the world, I think.
1: Mm-hmm.
0: Thank you.
1: And about bilateral ties between China and India, President Xi also underscored objective and rational strategic perception in calibrating the relations while calling on both sides to help each other succeed through win-win cooperation. After all, the two neighbors, very big countries respectively, have a lot of shared interests as well. How do you interpret this?
0: So I can get at least three points from President Xi's arguments. The first, you know, the positioning of the relationship is stable and clear between China and India. And both sides, President Xi and Modi, their viewpoints are much similar. And we call each other partners, not rivals. Opportunities for each other, not threats. It's a very stable argument between two countries. So it's good news and for us. Secondly, I think China's language has moved from hoping to a working path. In the past, we usually say dragon and elephants dancing together and for this kind of issue. But this time, very different. This time, we have some practical operational tracks and from our language, such as strategic perception, such as mutual accomplishments, such as mutual respect and accommodation, and multilateral coordination. So in other words, China is trying to shift the management of China-India relations from goodwill to a regiment that can actually be practiced and built up. So the third is the center of the language has changed very much. In the past, the two countries are mainly concerned with how two neighboring major powers could avoid conflicts. But today, we are more concerned with how two major global South countries can act together. So it's very important. We find some consensus and still some critical outcomes from these visits already. Thank you.
1: All right. Thank you very much, Mr. Zheng Jiadong from Fudan University in Shanghai. And as the BRICS summit gets underway, boosting trade within the bloc is a key focus. And this year, China has become India's largest trading partner, with electronics making up a significant share of that trade. Radhika Bajaj has more from New Delhi.
2: This is Nehru Place, where for decades, Indians have come to buy, repair and upgrade their technology. Pramod Yadav has been selling cables, mobile and laptop accessories and CCTV cameras here for more than 20 years. He has witnessed a shift from loose, unbranded imports brought in through grey channels to finished products and components supplied directly by major manufacturing hubs in China. And while India's electronics manufacturing sector is seeing increased investment and ambition, significant gaps remain to be addressed.
3: Things like molding machines, integrated circuits, or ICs and chips, these are the elements we need to focus on in India. We need to learn from China how they're making these items, what their technology is, and then we should proceed with our own manufacturing in India.
2: India imports more than $10 billion worth of electronic components from China each year, spanning key categories such as displays, batteries, PCBs, and camera modules. Over the past decade, New Delhi has sought to boost domestic electronics manufacturing through a range of government schemes, offering capital expenditure-linked fiscal incentives, plug-and-play manufacturing facilities, and other support. And the push has delivered results.
4: India is now the second largest manufacturer of mobile phones, marking significant progress for the sector. But here in Nehru Place, I've spoken to electronics repairers, importers who are sourcing from China, and also retailers, and they all tell me the same thing. Whether it's a small component that goes into repairing a mobile phone or laptop, or it is connectors for India-made cables. The electronics industry remains heavily reliant on China for components of all sizes.
2: In the latest quarter, China supplied more than four times as much of India's lithium-ion battery imports as all other countries combined. China also remains India's largest source of integrated circuits, with imports rising nearly 64% year-on-year. India's own semiconductor mission is racing to close that gap. But observers say a faster way to strengthen manufacturing in the long run would be to ease restrictions on the transfer of machinery and technical know-how.
5: I think what it should be that we should allow the machinery and technology come in without any duty and any custom and problems. So rather than people importing those products, they can manufacture here. It will create employment. Let technology import freely and rather encourage it, you know.
2: As BRICS leaders discuss trade cooperation this weekend, Nehru Place offers a reminder of how closely India and China's economies are already intertwined. And keeping those trade links strong could be a powerful example of BRICS turning its economic ambitions into action. Radhika Bajaj, CGTN, New Delhi.
1: Well, this is CGTN's Global Watch, still ahead. The Houthis vow retaliation for dozens of attacks by Saudi warplanes across Yemen.
6: And the death toll from a ferry fire off a western Philippine island rises to 76.
7: Crossed raging rivers, climbed over impossible mountains, and made it through vast grassland. They kept walking for 2 years non-stop. Most didn't survive. But those who finally made it created a new China that few thought possible. This is the Long March. The spirit of the Long March is still there. From tech innovation to rural revitalization, in every beating heart of those on the frontier. It took China to where it is today and will take the nation even further.
1: Now, intense fighting rages between Saudi Arabia and Yemen's Houthis following the group's rapid advance along the Red Sea coast and tighter grip on the key areas around the Bab al-Mandab Strait, a vital global shipping lane. And the Houthi military said Saturday Saudi warplanes carried out 129 airstrikes in several Yemeni provinces, including the oil-rich province of Marib and the Red Sea province of Hodeidah, over the past 48 hours. The Houthis are vowed to retaliate. And Saudi civil defense says two people were injured in a Houthi attack. And Yemen's government forces said they struck Houthi fighters in the port city of Moha, which the group claims to have seized. Now, Ihab El-Fandi reports from Sana.
8: Well, the latest information I'm getting from the ground is their fighting is still continuing and remains intense between the Saudi-backed government forces and Sana forces, particularly in ties along the western coast. We're also getting reports that government forces have targeted trucks carrying weapons and ammunition north of ties. The trucks were reportedly traveling from Maha towards Sana'a. At this stage, there is no clear evidence that government forces have managed to retake any major territory. What we are seeing now is the beginning of a counteroffensive. Saudi-backed government forces are regrouping and launching airstrikes in attempt to push Ansarullah back and recover the areas they lost during the rapid advance along the Red Sea coast. But so far, Ansarullah still appears to be holding the key against him this week, including the port city of Maha. And the latest reports also indicate that it has taken control of Mayun Island, also known as Parim, above Al-Mandab Strait. So militarily, the balance has not yet shifted back toward the government forces. They are trying to reverse the situation, but we haven't seen a confirmed major territorial our recovery. And this is what makes the situation particularly serious. The government forces have now been pushed back toward the Bab al-Mandab area, while Ansarullah has

0: expanded its presence both in the mainland and the strategic island in the strait.
1: President Donald Trump says Yemen's Houthis have asked the United States not to intervene despite a call he received from Saudi Arabia's crown prince. Nick Harper has more details.
2: According to the US President Donald Trump, he said that everything will work out just fine, but he's not specifying how. That said, it doesn't seem like the US is in a rush to get involved directly in this conflict. Still holding this at arm's length, not carrying out direct strikes against the Houthis. So really, this seems to be something of a vague hope and prediction from the US President. He also said the US doesn't want to directly engage in the Houthis and said that the Houthis had phoned him this week, or rather his administration, and asked the US not to directly get involved. The US President saying the Houthis don't want to fight with the US.
3: The Houthis called us and they don't want to fight with us. They let us know they don't want to fight with us. But they've called and they've talked to us and they don't want us to. They would much prefer not having us involved.
2: Donald Trump also confirming that the Crown Prince of Saudi Arabia, Mohammed bin Salman, phoned him on Thursday, urging airstrikes, direct action from the US against the Houthis. But really, the US seems to be concerned that this would open up another front in the conflict. And at this stage, they're working behind the scenes to support the Saudis, offering more intelligence sharing, more intel that can help the Saudis against the Houthis. But the US at this stage still saying that they are not going to get directly involved. But things change very quickly, as we've seen during this conflict. That's how it stands at the moment. It could be different by the end of this weekend.
4: And Iranian President Masoud Pezeshkian says Tehran is only opposed to U.S. military bases in the region and has no problems with its neighbors. It says Arab ministers will meet in Oman on Monday to discuss the reopening of the Strait of Hormuz.
5: We have no problems with the UAE. We have no problem with any of the countries in the region. We have problems with the American bases located in these countries from which they attack us. We are not at war with Saudi Arabia, and the Houthis have their own problems.
1: Iraq's prime minister has agreed to Iran's request for a joint investigation into the discovery of drone launch platforms near the Iraqi-Iranian border. Iranian media say Iraq has closed two border crossings with Iran until further notice. The move follows Saudi Arabia's claim that its east-west pipeline was attacked by several drones launched from Iraq. Ehsan Kavani reports.
6: Tasnim news agency close to the Islamic Revolution Guards Corps reported that the Islamic resistance in Iraq rejected accusations of attacking Saudi Arabia's vital infrastructure, saying it would be an honor for this group, but they don't claim it. According to the report, the Iraqi group criticized the Iraqi government for accepting the claims without evidence, reaffirmed support for the besieged Yemen, warned against Israeli-American plots to drag Iraq into crisis, and offered to join any Iraqi government investigation to establish the truth. After the incident, we had reports that Iraq had closed two major border crossings with Iran, Shalamcheh and Chazabeh, but Iran's ambassador to Iraq later told Kasrin that two other major borders, Mehran and Khosravi, remain open and consultations are underway with the Iraqi government to resolve the issue. One crucial point to keep in mind is that in Lebanon, Gaza, Yemen, Iran's so-called proxies each function as one large unified group, but in Iraq, things are far more fragmented. There are numerous resistance militias, some directly backed by Iran, some that used to be but have since gone their own way, and others with no connection to the Islamic Republic of Iran at all. On top of that, millions of Iranians travel to Iraq every year for religious visits on various occasions, making it extremely difficult for Baghdad to control the traffic and any possible military support flowing from Iran. We know that Baghdad is under huge pressure from the United States and Saudi Arabia and other countries to dismantle these groups.

0: And Saudi Arabia has shut down its main east-west oil pipeline as a precaution after a drone strike that Riyadh says was launched from Iraq. And satellite images revealed smoke rising from the pipeline for 3 days. Ben Kalkiu from the Atlantic Council discusses what the pipeline closure means for global oil supplies and energy security.
1: The max design capacity, as I understand it, is 7 million barrels a day. About 2 million barrels a day is for domestic use for refineries. So max export capacity of 5 million barrels a day. Getting that oil out via the Red Sea is absolutely critical. Access to the Red Sea has been absolutely critical. I mean, one of the main sources of energy security over the last 6 months has been the availability of this bypass option via the East-West pipeline and via another bypass pipeline that the UAE has. If the East-West pipeline is actually knocked out for a significant amount of time, that would be a big challenge because this is by far and away the most significant bypass pipeline to avoid the strait. The challenge is that a lot of the key buffers that got us through the last 6 months have basically been worn away. So inventory releases were absolutely critical. Those really can't be repeated with strategic reserve releases to the same degree anymore. I think certainly if these attacks continue and if there's any real threat that the Red Sea is going to be cut off for some time, it's going to mean upward prices.
2: Now we turn to the Philippines. Officials say the death toll from a ferry that caught fire off the western island of Coron has risen to 76. Another 13 people are still missing. Forensic teams have begun the task of identifying the remains of the victims. The fire is the latest in a string of deadly maritime accidents in the country, where millions rely on ferries and boats to travel the archipelago. Gretchen Malalad has more details from Manila.
3: The Philippine Coast Guard is investigating whether failures in the ferry's emergency response may have contributed to the high death toll aboard the MV June Aster. Bodies have been recovered from inside the vessel, many of them from the accommodation area after survivors reported hearing a loud explosion from the cargo deck. The fire then spread rapidly, filling parts of the ship with thick smoke.
4: We are now focused on the retrieval. After that, we will proceed with the investigation. For the safety investigation, we have already started conducting inquiries with all of the survivors on board the vessel.
3: The Coast Guard says initial interviews with survivors found that some did not hear a fire alarm. Investigators are also looking into reports that tarpaulins covering the windows to keep out the rain may have obstructed an escape route. The Coast Guard says the vessel had passed its required inspections and was considered compliant, including a firefighting drill reportedly conducted on June 10. But authorities have now launched both maritime safety and maritime crime investigations. And one key figure remains missing. Captain Roel Sarmiento is not among the confirmed survivors and remains unaccounted for.
4: The Philippine Coast Guard is really exerting our efforts to locate the captain of the vessel. As I mentioned, his statement will contribute greatly to the ongoing investigation.
3: Investigators are now working to determine what caused what survivors describe as a possible explosion while rescue teams continue searching the vessel and surrounding waters. For the families still waiting for news, the search continues for their loved ones as authorities work to identify those who have died and account for everyone still missing. Gretchen Malalad, CGTN, Manila.
0: Well, this is Global Watch on CGTN. Still to come. The China International Fair for Trade in Services wraps up in Beijing with an open day to the public.
5: A designer connects with an overseas client through a screen across the world. 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

0: The 2026 China International Fair for Trade in Services has opened to the public. Participants get to explore the world without going abroad by visiting dedicated booths by 9 international tourism destinations. And this year's event also boasts more than 10 forum events, including sessions on medical and healthcare. And diplomats and business leaders at the fair have shared their impressions of China's technological advances.
1: Having a Chinese company to dedicate and to develop those elements of our products helped us a lot, because we're able to be faster than we were. You know, with the technology, with the resources and the knowledge, definitely it brings up more value to my company and to my clients.
2: We are super impressed by the whole ecosystem in China. You order something and it's at your door within 30 minutes. This behind this is a huge infrastructure that is very, very impressive.
3: Still focusing on the event, and it's one country, one product area. Many agricultural products adopted a smart traceability technology from China. The system has been deployed in more than 20 countries and regions in the Asia-Pacific, Africa and Latin America. It has improved local farmers' access to international markets and raised their incomes.
4: One scan pulls up data from a local phenological system demonstrating temperature, water, soil moisture, atmospheric conditions, negative oxygen ions and seed data of agricultural products. Data can just back everything up.
5: One country, one special product, and we have a national product, I mean the foods, there's a jackfruit. We are very much thankful to FAO and IGS. They are promoting our technical partner such a way we can reach this food globally. That's good to know here we are demonstrating our jackfruits.
6: We are promoting in many countries in Asia and the Pacific, and this GIS helps to enhance the market value of the products that these countries are trying to export to China.
0: And a major highlight of this year's CIFTIS was one-stop services for Chinese companies seeking to expand services trade overseas. Wang Mengjie tells us more about that.
7: China has posted rapid growth in services trade, pointing to a shift toward a foreign trade structure, in which services are an increasingly important source of growth. The latest official data show that in the first 7 months of 2026, China's service trade totaled nearly 4.4 trillion yuan, or about $656 billion, up 8.3% year-on-year. The growing strength is drawing businesses from around the world, with a strong international presence at this year's trade fair. Participants come from 90 countries, regions and international organizations, with over 1,800 companies exhibiting on-site.
8: Today is also being told through services moving across borders, from finance and travel to brands, data and technology. And that is why trade and services has become one of the most dynamic parts of the global economy.
7: This year's event offers Chinese companies one-stop professional support to enter foreign markets and expand the global footprint of Chinese services for the first time.
9: Especially we've seen the Chinese provider has been upgrading their brand, upgrading their customer service, being local and also being local in the local market.
10: Our group offers air, rail and sea multimodal transportation to better serve foreign trade enterprises' overseas expansion. One-stop support allows one-time commission and one-time customs declaration to solve customers' problem of exporting.
7: The group also serves as an assembly center of China-Europe freight trains in North China.
10: I give you an example. Traditional sea freight would take 52 days from North China's Shijiazhuang city to Hamburg of Germany, but now it only takes 18 days.
7: Large-scale overseas operations for Chinese firms have only developed over the past 2 decades. Experts warn of the challenges Chinese companies could face when it comes to communication and crisis management.

0: many enterprises realize these deficiencies or insufficiencies are causing biases, misunderstanding, and even misconception about Chinese investments and the benefits that the investment can bring to the host countries. Improving their experiences and their strategy practices across multiple jurisdictions and the diverse cultural contexts.
1: To better remove barriers and create a more open, transparent, and predictable market environment for domestic and foreign businesses, China's Ministry of Commerce said it will steadily broaden market access and open up more areas of the service sector.
2: Global services, shared prosperity. This is not just a slogan. Experts said the Chinese markets are opening a wider door to the global services trade while strengthening competitiveness of the Chinese services in foreign markets. Hong Zhe, CGTN, Beijing.
3: CGTN has interviewed Gianni De Giovanni, Vice President of the European Chamber of Commerce in China. He says China-Europe cooperation in services trade is moving toward two-way investment, joint innovation, and developing solutions for global markets.
4: What brings European countries to CIFTIS, and what areas of cooperation in services between China and Europe do you think hold the greatest potential?
5: China is no longer only a manufacturer powerhouse. The service economy is becoming increasingly important. In 2025, services accounted for 57.7% of the Chinese GDP. It's a huge number that companies with around two-thirds of European economy and more than their three-quarters of the U.S. economy. So there is a clearly significant for further growth. And European companies would like to be a part of this growth. Europe has strong capacity in professional services, engineering, finance, logistics, healthcare, environmental services, and decarbonization, very, very important. China, meanwhile, offers enormous scale of sophisticated customers and extraordinary capacity to apply new technology quickly. This is why I see CIFTIS as much more than exhibition. It is a platform where European expertise can meet Chinese scale and innovation.
4: We often talk about Chinese companies going global, but do you think the economic ties is mutually beneficial with European companies also bringing their investment and services to China?
5: In fact, the relationship is already more two-way than we sometimes think. But we can go much further. Standards and certification are good example. Greater interoperability between European and Chinese standards would give companies more certainly and make easier the solution that can operate across different markets. Energy is another very good example. As chairman of Eni China, I see enormous potential in cooperation in energy transition. Europe brings technology and experience in areas such as biofuels, energy efficiency, and industrial decarbonization. China brings extraordinary strength in manufacturing, engineering, supply chain, and large-scale development. Put these strength together and we can create something much more powerful. So the more interesting question is, what can we create together? That means moving from one-way investment to two-way investment, from technology transfer to joint innovation, and from serving individual markets developing the solution together for the global markets.
6: Now, the Indonesian Rescue Agency says 103 people have been evacuated from a ship earlier reported missing at sea. Authorities on Sunday said a passenger vessel with 243 people on board had lost contact in the Java Sea. And the passenger vessel was reported to have encountered bad weather. It was traveling from Surabaya in East Java Province to Banjarmasin in South Kalimantan. You're now watching Global Watch on CGTN. And here's a recap of

0: Today's major stories. Chinese President Xi Jinping calls on BRICS nations to play a pioneering role in maintaining peace and development during their 18th summit in New Delhi.
1: Chinese President Xi Jinping and Indian Prime Minister Narendra Modi hold in-depth talks on the sidelines of the BRICS summit.

0: The number of people forced to flee their homes worldwide is at a historic high. It's driven by conflict, persecution, and climate-related disasters. I'm Mike Walter. Let's take it full frame.
1: A humanitarian crisis affecting millions around the world.
2: So imagine that you are in the middle of the night, forced to leave your home within minutes to save your life. So you're not going around and deciding what family photos you'd like to bring with you. I mean, you're really getting out with your children and your loved ones.
3: Some of them are dying because of their wounds. How could we do something? And we should do something.
1: When climate change devastates low-income communities.
4: Water come through the window, over the window, into the house. And I say, you guys, run, run, run.
5: We lose everything right now. I lose fish, I lose furniture, I lose doors, I lose window, everything.
1: Helping people when they are most vulnerable.
3: Like whenever someone needs like bandages, someone needs medical supplies. If someone needed attention, we started establishing like small, like sometimes secret clinics where people would get aid.
6: We have needs increasing with 117 million people around the world displaced. In this moment, where funding is decreasing. And it's a battle that we're willing to fight, if you will, on behalf of those who've been displaced.
1: Refugees, next.

Developing countries carry the largest share of the global refugee burden, often despite limited resources. My next guest, Susan Ehlers, runs an NGO and is dedicated to helping refugees from around the world.

0: Hi.
1: I'm at Susan Ehlers in our studios in Washington, D.C.
2: I always feel like someone's resume is sort of a story of their life. And yours, if you look at your resume, it seems like you're moving in the right direction. Talk to us about your experiences and how you landed where you are today.
0: Well, first, I want you to tell my mother that it's moving in the right direction. I like that. I think that there's a through line there that I think is pretty clear. And it's around human rights. It's around dignity. It's around empowerment.

It's the linkage that issues like education provide, you know. So my very first job here in Washington was on the philanthropy side, really fun to give out money. But it gave me such a sense of the issues at play in the world. And then from there, I've moved. You know, I worked on women's access to contraception. I worked on girls' education with one of the world's leading advocates for girls' education. And now working on forced displacement, there's a through line there that I'm really proud to have pursued in different ways all around, again, human rights, around protection, around dignity, and really around elevating people's compassion and care for others, which is what gives me a ton of gratification.

0: I worked on girls' education with one of the world's leading advocates for girls' education, and now working on forced displacement, there's a through line there that I'm really proud to have pursued in different ways all around, again, human rights, around protection, around dignity, and really around elevating people's compassion and care for others, which is what gives me a ton of gratification.
1: But it isn't easy work, though, is it?
0: Yeah. The hardest part is probably travel. I mean, honestly, because to really remain proximate to the issues, you need to meet the people who are going through those issues. And that takes you to far-flung places like Bangladesh and Venezuela and Syria, which takes me away from my family. And that's probably the biggest drain of a job like this. But otherwise, I feel every day, honestly, like what a privilege to be paid to do the job to advocate for others' protection and human rights.
2: Ehlers is the executive director and CEO of USA for UNHCR, the U.S. partner of the UN Refugee Agency. She previously served as CEO of the Malala Fund, focusing on global health and human rights.
1: I was reading today, Lebanon and UNHCR, and it's like almost every day there's a new hotspot and that sort of thing.
0: Yeah.
1: So when you watch the news, it must be a different way of viewing it.
0: Yeah.
1: It's not necessarily a war. It's those poor people that are going to be displaced.
0: Yeah.
1: And how do we deal with that?
0: It's interesting that you mentioned Lebanon because it's a country that has hosted so many displaced people over the years. And I think people in Europe and the United States think, well, this is where all of the refugees come. The fact is the displaced people often go to the country right next door. And countries like Lebanon and like Turkey and like other low and middle income countries, they're the ones who host hundreds of thousands of people. So that's one thing. When I hear the headlines and I hear the news, I think about the experience in places that are kind of forgotten or fall through the cracks a little bit, and what an incredible sort of generosity the citizens of those countries show to others. And I'm also thinking always just about the human angle of it. You know, rather than the story of war and violence, I think, all right, how's your kid going to school tomorrow? What happened to the health center on your corner? Is it still in place? Like the real practical questions that would keep me, you, and up at night, you know, if it were in our own city, I'm thinking about what's the response of the families living there to the practical realities of going grocery shopping.
1: One of the mandates is protection.
0: Yeah.
1: And I imagine it's a simple word. Many of us have a definition of it in our heads. But what does it mean to somebody who is displaced? How do they view that word?
0: Yeah, it's about, you know, sort of the immediate needs of protecting someone, either with shelter, with key registration, with documentation. So imagine that you are in the middle of the night forced to leave your home within minutes to save your life. So you're not going around and deciding what family photos you'd like to bring with you. I mean, you're really getting out with your children and your loved ones. You leave behind passports. You leave behind marriage certificates. You leave behind birth certificates. You leave behind any relevant work permits. I mean, there's so much paperwork that makes it easier when you reach the other side of where you're going that many families arrive without any of it. And so much that UNHCR does in meeting your immediate needs of shelter and water and just kind of life-saving service, we also have to help you get re-registered and re-documented so that when either you return back home or you remain in this host country, you can work and go to school and access healthcare. So it's sort of pedestrian stuff that ends up really hanging in the balance for people in a moment of displacement.
2: Most refugees are hosted by neighboring countries rather than wealthier nations farther away. Children make up a significant portion of the global refugee population. Many deal with disruptions in education, and they also face long-term instability.
1: The climate out there, I think, has to be tough in terms of raising money, and the issues don't get smaller, they get larger, and some of these conflicts, people don't think about it, like Sudan goes on and on and on and on. Ukraine, the same.
3: 4 years.
1: So talk to me about the struggles and the difficulties, and how do you do it?
0: Yeah, I mean, it's interesting that we have needs increasing with 117 million people around the world displaced. In this moment, where funding is decreasing. And I look around and I think we've got an incredibly robust economy in the world. We've got generosity, philanthropy. Let's see if you can connect some of that philanthropy to the emerging need. So I take it as a challenge. It means I have to be efficient. I have to be smarter. I have to be more innovative.

0: innovative in the way we do our work, but it's a battle that we're willing to fight, if you will, on behalf of those who've been displaced.
1: You're out there on the front lines, you meet these people, you know their stories, but then you also have to counter, you know, this 24-hour cycle of social media and misinformation. What are things that people don't get about refugees and their stories that you'd like to convey?
0: Oh, gosh. I mean, it's the resilience and determination. It's the idea that people don't want to be dependent on aid. They want to work for their families. They're trained as a forklift operator back home, and they want to be doing that kind of work here. Or I think of Suleiman, a person I met in the suburbs of Damascus, trained as a blacksmith, had been in Lebanon for almost the entire 14 years, came back and rebuilding his workshop with a small business grant from UNHCR, bought a generator, was employing people, including his brother, and was making life a new light for him and his family. So it's this idea that if you just get out of the way and uncomplicate things for people, they want to work, they want to contribute, they want to build the future and make economic productivity gains for the community. So I think that story of Suleiman is one that sticks with me, a father that I met who had left Venezuela, so many kids who want to go to school and keep doing the work. It's like, let's get out of the way and show that the contribution they're making can be really worthwhile.
2: Protracted displacement is common with many refugees living in exile for years or even decades.
1: Talk to me about the Better Futures campaign. Mm. This is something that I know is very near and dear to your heart.
0: It is. It is. So this program called Building Better Futures is a combination, or I should say it's an effort of a group of women philanthropists here in the United States. And they were moved by the work of UNHCR, the UN Refugee Agency. They're moved by the story of displacement, but they wanted an angle on it. I want to do like a particular piece of this story of need that we can feel really inspired and motivated by. And not surprisingly, they chose education. And maybe also not surprisingly, they chose the education of women and girls who are disproportionately underrepresented, really in education statistics worldwide, but particularly in refugee settings. So through a really long-standing program of UNHCR called the DAFI Scholarships, Building Better Futures is providing, very simple, four-year university scholarships to refugee students. It's typically in a country either where they've been sort of displaced or right around where they've been displaced. So participating universities all over the world saying, we want these refugee students, now they're calling them international students, we want these global brains, we want these global minds. And this scholarship program is supporting them with tuition, accommodations, all of the needs, so that when they emerge on the other side as university graduates, we know they're going back to their communities and their families, and they're pouring their resources and education back into the betterment of that group. Over 90%, frankly, of educated women, what they end up earning after an education experience like this is straight back into their families and communities. So it's like a wealth multiplier like you've never seen before.
2: Women and girls among refugee communities face heightened risks of violence, exploitation, and discrimination.
1: I listened to some of your podcasts. You talk about Malala and how she talks about how education is so important. It's the one thing they can't take away from you. So the value is huge.
0: Yeah.
1: Stories. Are some of these women must have stories to tell.
0: I mean, and they're amazing women, really. When you meet them, you can't even believe sort of the hardships, especially because I have two teenagers who often complain about going to school. So I think of Mary Maker. She's a goodwill ambassador for UNHCR. She grew up in Kakuma refugee camp in Kenya. And she will say that she tried for a scholarship multiple times. I actually should ask Mary, how many times exactly did you apply and miss the mark because there's so many students, the demand is far greater than what's available. Well, she finally secured one of those scholarships. I laugh because she ended up at St. Olaf's College in Minnesota. So if you can imagine beautiful, tall Mary Maker coming from Kakuma to the first Minnesota winner of her life, like I don't even know how many layers she must have worn. She graduated at the top of her class. I mean, what a charismatic, bright woman. And she says to this day that that scholarship not only like changed her life, but saved her life, and that she brings everybody along with her in her newfound success and you know, sort of achievements. There's another woman, Monica Malith, from South Sudan, also a scholar.

0: scholarship recipient, and went through such struggle, lost her father, impossible time finding school fees, really being sort of forced over and over again to consider early marriage, forget this education thing. She persisted, got the scholarship, went to university in Nairobi, and says, along the same lines of what Mary has said, that this is a life changer. This is sort of the ultimate reward. And then what you're able to give back with what you achieve with that degree is really the sort of the future of your country and its people.
1: In a sense, it's giving the capacity to dream to people who really don't feel like there are dreams out there. I mean, when you're stuck in this kind of environment, to think, wow, college education, perhaps another pathway in my life, such huge, isn't it?
0: It is the dream piece. It's funny that you use that word because I have this one story. I was in Bangladesh, and you know that some refugee situations are quite protracted. I mean, I think we have this idea that there's violence and you're displaced and then it settles and you go back home. And of course, we know that in many parts of the world, the violence rages on for weeks, for months, for years, the better part of a decade in many places. So I meet a young woman in Bangladesh in what's called Cox's Bazar, sort of an area where refugee camps are set up by UNHCR. She's young enough that I'm confident she's born in the camp. So if you can imagine your birth and your early adolescence taking place within the walls of this relatively densely populated camp situation. And as we go around the room, I'm asking through a translator, what do you want to be when you grow up? She says to me, I want to be a pilot. I dream of being a pilot. And I think to myself, you've probably never been on a plane. The only plane you've seen has flown over the refugee camp into which you were born. And you, through your education, have a dream to be something bigger and better that will give back to your family. I mean, I still think of that story and it gives me chills because she was given the capacity and the permission, frankly, to dream through her education. And I will check in on her one day and figure out what pilot she is, you know, what plane she's piloting over above us.
1: You respond within 72 hours of a crisis, which seems almost incomprehensible. I mean, getting that machinery moving so quickly, how is it possible?
0: Well, I mean, first of all, you have an incredible global network of staff, and the staff of the UN Refugee Agency are really among the brightest and best in the world. So you're also pre-positioned with supplies. You don't want an emergency to happen, but you're prepared so that if it does, you're there. The first thing you're doing is really the life-saving stuff that we talked about earlier, kind of under that protection mandate. You are literally saving people's lives as they walk across a border, some of them collapsing immediately, having been on the road for maybe 2 or 3 days at a time. Carrying a baby, no access to water and food. It's all life-saving. Let me meet the needs of every human who walks in and needs something. The second thing you do is you coordinate. You coordinate with local government, you coordinate with the local NGOs. I mean, let's be clear that UNHCR, as big and effective an agency as it is, we're not doing anything by ourselves. So you're immediately reaching out and making sure that the response is coordinated and that it's meeting the need. And then you're beginning to think what your sort of medium to long-term solution should look like. After that first 72 hours, hopefully there is a little bit of calm that's happening. Perhaps there's more people coming across, but you really are beginning to sort of walk people through a journey that will lead them to stability, to safety, to security. For the time being, that's getting their health needs met. I mean, you'd be amazing how quickly parents begin to think about schooling for their kids in the midst of an emergency. Where's my daughter going to third grade next week? So parents' minds never really lose the sort of the resilience and determination thread for their families. So that's happening after that 72 hours, but it's on this continuum where UNHCR is trying to help families connect all the dots.
2: Access to basic services such as health care, education, and employment remains a major challenge for displaced populations.
1: You're framing one story, but there's another story out there where you're kind of competing with a different narrative. Leaders of countries saying stuff. Does that make your job that much more difficult?
0: It can, and let's remember that if it, I've worked on girls' education with Malala, I've worked on women's reproductive health in a world that has tried to hold those issues back. So I am an advocate that will literally walk through any door that's provided me. And so if we have politicians or decision makers who are thinking in a way about forced displacement that doesn't line up with the facts and the stories, then I'm going to tell them the facts and the stories. The fact is that there is a myth that refugees are a burden and that they're a draw on society. They're

0: Reality is that refugees want to work, they want to contribute, they want to find stability, and most importantly, if possible, they want to go back home. So, this idea, I think I just try to sort of push the data that shows that the story is actually more complex and, in fact, way more positive. So, that is a story I'll tell to policymakers, or I'll tell a story around regional stability and how much countries like Lebanon and Turkey, in giving the ability for these families to be hosted in their countries, are bringing an incredible breadth of stability to a region in the midst of chaos, and that's in everyone's best interest. So I hear some of the myths and I hear some of the mischaracterizations of what's said, and I just counter it with compassionate facts and data. And it doesn't always win the day, but at least gets me in the door and having an exchange with someone who might not otherwise have seen it this way.
1: Speaking of exchanges with people, you went to Poland. I mean, you've seen these things firsthand. How do you steel yourself before you go?
0: Yeah, the Poland example is a good one. That would have been in November of 2024, and then in November of 2025, I was in Syria. And so in both instances, I go in kind of as well prepared and as well educated as I can be. And that doesn't mean that you're not still surprised, and that doesn't mean that you're not still traumatized by bearing witness to people's suffering, but it does mean that you've prepared yourself with sort of a greater context that sort of the conflict is happening within. And that helps me intellectually process what I'm seeing. And then the truth is, on a human level, I'm bringing the same curiosity and compassion that I bring to the people I work with at U4U or to the bus driver on my favorite route. I'm really asking, like, what makes your heart beat? You know, what are you most worried about? What keeps you up at night? And those answers, frankly, are sometimes that not that much different than what we hear here. I'm worried about my kids' school. I wish I had better access to good health care. I mean, of course, they're living in a conflict zone and the chaos seems unimaginable. But in the midst of all that, humans are, you know, loving, generous people who want a better tomorrow for them and their neighbors. And so maybe that's a way of grounding myself in those situations, is just to bring a lot of compassionate curiosity. And then on the way home, I try not to work. I try to watch a movie. I try to nap. I try to let my body just kind of decompress a little bit, because once I get home, I have the responsibility to tell that story, and I've got to have my full energy and self ready, to translate and interpret what I've seen.
1: And one of the questions you ask, which I really like, is the ending question. You know, like if you're gonna have a meal, you know, what would you cook? And the connection with the listener is, I mean, the connection between you and the person you're interviewing is pretty intense. But I think for the listener too, because they talk about raucous family affairs, and everybody can identify with that. So I think it also breaks down this kind of otherism that people do when it's refugees. So it's a clear kind of breaking down the walls and having people see them differently in a way.
0: Thank you for that. I mean, it's in season two, we keep that question because it was so much fun. We had such a blast with it. And because people do, I think, turn the question into more. They don't just say, oh, well, I would serve a taco night or a lasagna. They really tell you how the table would be spread and what the environment would feel like, maybe the music that's playing. I mean, people really kind of transport themselves in that question in a way that I find very beautiful.
1: It's such a great question, I have to ask you. So, what would you serve?
0: What would I serve? You know, I have to say, I said taco night because I love a good taco night. I grew up in San Antonio, Texas, in a very strong Tex-Mex tradition. And there is like no better spread with my kids and their friends and other parents. I love making a homemade margarita. And I love that you like the chaos of the table, that you never have next to you what you want. So someone's got to pass the sour cream and whatever. I think I would just do a massive taco night for all my people.
1: You had me at Margarita. Thank you so
0: Yeah,
1: much.
0: yeah. Thank you.
1: Pleasure.
0: Thank you so much. Pleasure.
2: Coming up.
3: Shock, really. Shock. The buildings that you knew growing up, gone. Walking the street and looking at the carnage and the mess, it was eye-opening. People all over the place. It was hectic. It was just carnage.
4: Ever wondered what's the difference between a bear and a bull market? Where are the cash cows? And who are the lame ducks? And what exactly are black swans? Grey rhinos? And unicorn companies? Make sense of it all with

0: Facing the unknown is always difficult. 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
1: Across the globe, a growing number of people are being displaced by climate-related disasters. Earlier this year, a powerful hurricane struck Jamaica, leaving widespread destruction in its wake and forcing many communities to begin the long process of rebuilding their lives.
2: I am 47 years of age. And I've seen several hurricanes come here. Every hurricane, I'm right here. I don't go to any shelter because I didn't get damaged with anyone. So I said, well, we're going to ride out this storm. Watching the wind come in, and about 9 a.m. in the morning, and I saw water coming through the door, rushing through the door. I don't think this is a storm. I think it's something else, because I haven't seen anything looking like this. Water come through the window, over the window, into the house. And I say, you guys, run, get your bag with the passport, all the medication for the babies, and let us leave and take the food in hand. And we rush out, I hear a screaming. And when I look back, it's my daughter screaming, one of them. I said, come. The house up gone. And we run back. I was just in time to see one of my daughter with one of the baby face down in the water like a wave hit her down. And I grab her and pull her up out of the water with the baby. And I use my body shield her back inside.

0: It has been the most devastating thing that has happened to the communities in Central West Southwestern ever, full stop. It's completely catastrophic. Over 43 communities that have been almost wiped out. Black River has been decimated, quite frankly. All of a number of our historical buildings that have been around since the 1800s, are no more. Places like the Anglican Church, Waterloo Guest House, our courthouse, our municipal building, our tax office, almost everything in relation to business has come to a halt. You're talking about houses, you're talking about boats, you're talking about businesses, livelihoods. My own house on Crane Road has been almost destroyed. It's hard to convey the level of devastation and displacement, but it's definitely like nothing we've seen before.
1: We lose everything right now. I lose fish, I lose furniture, I lose doors, I lose window, everything, actually everything for the home.

0: everything.
1: Look at that, the burying ground, the tomb burst open.
0: Yeah, that's my mom.
1: Yes, Dark Roshan.
0: That's my mom, the one that opened up. My mom, my brother, and my father. All because of the hurricane, they were much closer inside. The sea pushed them to where them is. The weather, the power, the wave, very devastating. Yeah, terrible. My mom is a very peaceful lady. Very, very peaceful lady. And to see she's in the water for more than almost 2 months now. This is a tree all the way from the beach. The boat is across the road. The wave take it, carry it across there. Yeah. The boat is across the road. So we don't know what's gonna happen because I cannot afford to buy a boat now. Car boat is very expensive and the engine is also expensive.
2: If someone come around distributing water, we'll get water there. Or we have to be buying water, and water is expensive.
3: Oh, when time things like this come out, we get water from there. When in a hurry, we have to do it out.
4: You have to help yourself to survive. If you wait for the government, you're not going to reach nowhere. Now reach nowhere.
5: Basically, the whole of Main Street that got destroyed as well.
6: This was sort of like a warehouse where we store the tiles that we make. First reaction, shock, really. Shock. The buildings that you knew growing up, gone. Walking the street and looking at just the carnage and the mess, it was eye-opening. People all over the place. It was hectic. It was just carnage. We used to be in the logwood and sugar trade. Ships would be docked out at sea. Barges would bring in the products, and then we would store them here and sell them. We got a big hit. The roof of this building is gone. One building is completely destroyed. And just the amount of mess and rubble that was on the wharf, it was a lot. It was a lot. We actually underestimated the amount of debris that was on the wharf. Trying to just clean up the place as best as we can, and then we have a plan of what to do. You know, we can see what and what has been damaged, what and what needs to be fixed, if anything can be fixed. And just doing the cleaning up phase right now. I think just the damage to the building itself and structures, and they're all heritage buildings, so I don't think they can rebuild. Probably was too much for him. He's known Black River all his life. Yeah, he hasn't come down yet, and we're not trying to force him to come down. You know, he'll come at his own time.

0: I was feeling so depressed when I first came, because it's not only the school, as the principal, the roof of my house went also, and my entire community was wiped out. And so I was so down, but I had to come, and I know that the students are scattered all over. Many of the students lost their homes.
1: We are here today to support you. We know that Melissa would have done a lot of damage to your building, and you would have been out of school for a while. But nevertheless, we have life, don't you?

for a while, there was no connectivity. We had no electricity. We still don't have any electricity. There was no water, no telephone, no internet. About 3 weeks after the hurricane that I got connectivity. So we are a long way, much, much better than where we started. But it's not the same as when we are in the physical space.

0: We are in a new climate reality, right? We're seeing bigger storms and clearly just a greater number of storms, quite frankly. So we have to rebuild with that in mind. We have to rebuild with resilience in mind. We have to rebuild with ensuring that we're taking the necessary mitigation approaches. And we also have to look at where we build. What may have served us for the past 100 years may not serve us now with these new realities. So as we look to reconstruct the courthouse, the tax office, the hospital, which is literally next to the sea, do we keep those essential services in those areas or do we look to relocate? Looking at what we've seen for the last four major storms, they've tracked along the south coast, which means that my coastline is extremely vulnerable. Is there any seawall that can really protect you from a category 5? Where do we relocate? How do we build? What building systems do we use? Do we still use regular roofs? Or do we go to solely concrete slabs to ensure that there is some form of protection against these weather-related events? In our rebuild, it's not just building back. It's building back better and stronger to ensure that ultimately, when we do go through another event of this nature, we will fare better. The Jamaican spirit is, you know, unshakable. It's unbeatable. The fundamental principles of kindness, of community, of protecting your neighbor, those things have shone out in this crisis.
1: She have to wear slippers because her shoes wash them. Yeah. This lady, we want to pray for her. Is the kind of person that can be a great officer in the church.
2: This is a wake-up call for Black women. This probably is a new start for Black women. And so I'm just waiting to see how things go forward. People in Black River are very resilient. People have started already to pick up the pieces, trying to get back their lives. So we try as best as possible to reach out to our membership and get the assistance that they need as best we can.
3: We're going to rebuild. Yes, I have to purchase a piece of land, but mind change. Yes, because on here, me do fishing, where the next piece of land there, I don't do fishing up there. And I even know about farming. We don't have any other skill but just fishing. And you have a lot of people where just fish they eat. So if we relocate from the sea, how some people gonna get fish to eat? We are hardworking people and we do not squander our money. Whosoever not rebuilding, we are seeking help for them. Whosoever save their little change in the bank, we pull it all and we work on our house because our life is going back up and running. Fisher people are very strong.

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1: We use the network of the university students, and we had one person who's connecting to them, and this person would tell us what they need. We would supply it. So a lot of places got a lot of aid.

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0: My next guest, Shadi Martini, has been providing medical care to Syrian refugees since 2011. The conflict in Syria began during the Arab Spring, when peaceful protests spiraled into a devastating war, forcing millions to flee and creating one of the largest displacement crises in recent history. I met Shadi Martini at her studios in Washington, D.C.
1: So what was like life as the war broke out, and how did your life change as a result?
2: Well, at the beginning, the events started in southern Syria, where there's this famous story about kids who wrote graffiti on a school wall and affected by the news coming out of mainly Egypt back then. And then things escalated and went out of control because other cities started, demonstrating. So it was like a snowball, rolling, and it became a huge thing.
0: Martini's path was reshaped by war, from businessman in Aleppo to hospital manager during the conflict. He was eventually forced to flee and rebuild his life as a refugee, becoming a respected humanitarian leader along the way.
1: You've put a different picture of immigrants or refugees than how they're viewed here in the United States and other places the world. If you could, and obviously immigration policies are broken everywhere, it seems. What policies would you like to see?
2: Well, first of all, the United States is a unique country. It's bordered by only two countries, and it has ocean apart from all the worries of the world. So the United States don't have a lot of refugees. And I'm trying to make this terminology because it's important to make the difference. Refugees that come to the United States are mainly refugees from other conflicts that has nothing to do with the United States, but the United States accept a certain amount of refugees to resettle here. Because, for instance, in the Syrian case, Turkey had 4 million refugees, Lebanon, over a million, which is 20% of their population, Jordan the same. So sometimes the United States tries to help countries in such a dire pressure with refugees and take some of them, 10,000, 20,000, 50,000, depending, and resettle them here. So these refugees are people that has no clue about the United States. It's a new society for them, new culture, and you need to

0: try to help them to fit it. And they don't, a lot of them don't know the language, but they have skills. They have skills and they have the passion to succeed in this country, and this country is their new home. So it's the best thing I think that people could do is help them like integrate into the system, into the economic system, into the tax system, how to pay their taxes, how to apply for a license, a driver's license.
1: If you were to implement things, to change things, what might they be?
0: Because of our system is broken, and because the United States like has a system that if you apply for asylum now, you can case can be heard after 5-6 years. But during that time, you could get a work permit. You could work here. So if you're a person in economic distress somewhere, you know, you'll say, I'm an asylum seeker. Doesn't mean you're an asylum seeker, but you could say it because the system is broken. And you could stay here for a long time. And of course, watch once you get your case heard, probably most of the time you'll be rejected and you would need to. So one of the biggest problems is how do we reform the system? How do we find more caseworkers, more judges, so we could separate the real asylum seekers who are really fighting for their lives? And if you take them back to their own country, probably they will be killed or dead. And how do you process it that fast? Because at the same time, if someone comes in, let's assume it's an economic situation. You leave them here for 10 years with their kids. Their kids are, it came in like, let's say 5 years. They're 15. They're in high school. How do you get them back to their own? But they don't know anything about their country. So our system is broken in a way that we're creating a problem. And then we are becoming very cruel if we're saying, you know, you have to go back. Because at the same time, look, this guy lived here 10 years, sometimes 15 years. So how do we find a solution? So this is where I think that this is needs to be a huge discussion.
2: Most Syrian refugees have remained in neighboring countries such as Turkey, Lebanon, and Jordan, rather than traveling farther abroad.
1: So describe the operation for us.
0: When these things happened, we had a gathering, like people who worked at the hospitals and doctors, and some of them are dying because of their wounds. How could we do something? And we should do something. So we said, okay, let's provide like a core group. So it was around five of us that were people of means and people of connections. So we were like the group that, you know, I was in charge of financing. Like whenever someone needs like bandages, someone needs medical supplies, medication, you know, that's something I would buy because I had a hospital, I'll buy it and provide it. And if someone needed attention, we started establishing like small, like sometimes secret clinics where people would get aid. And later on, it developed. It developed into like other cities. Some areas were being under siege and deprived food and medication. So we would send it to them. And we used the network of the university students, because university students from all over Syria. And we had one person who's connecting to them. And this person would tell us what they need. We would supply it, get it to these cells, and get it to... So a lot of places got a lot of aid.
1: All of this changed your life. I mean, it sent you in another direction. The Multi-Faith Alliance, I think, is an offspring of this in a sense, isn't it?
0: So I stayed mainly in Bulgaria and Turkey because I had a home, a house in Bulgaria, because my wife was Bulgarian. So that's my connection to the country. And it's close. It's like very close to, it's on the border with Turkey. But most of the time I stay in these two countries. And the reason I got into Multi-Faith Alliance is because when I was working there, I got approached by a friend who was Syrian as well. Said there's like a group of people that want to provide aid to you guys. And I was like a little bit fine, like, so people were not that much into giving aid to Syria. Displacement was just starting, and I wasn't even in the nonprofit sector or the humanitarian sector. I was just individual with friends providing aid to their

0: countrymen. And when I started working with them and like providing the aid and distributing it, and there was no ask. It's just like, how can we help? And I was like, okay, there's another dimension that I didn't know.
1: Syrian refugees often live in urban areas instead of camps, where they must navigate housing, work, and legal systems on their own. Access to stable employment is limited, forcing many families into informal work or a dependency on humanitarian aid.
2: What are the lessons from your life and seeking gray over black and white that the rest of us can learn from?
0: Well, first of all, is understanding the other. Like each and every one of us have their own fears, have their own anxieties. It's just understanding these fears and anxiety and try to find a way to make the other know your fears and anxiety. And in a way, engagement is very important and crucial for me. Like not talking to each other, not discussing even the very tough topics. I don't think it benefits anyone. Like I said, it's not black and white. Every person I've met went through very traumatic events in their life and affected their lives, and they created this persona of the others, or who's the enemy, or who, why their lives turned so bad because of a certain society or community, which is mainly wrong, and it's mainly it has nothing to do with these societies that you hate. So I tended to prefer more engagement and more being honest with each other. And that's changed a lot for me.
2: So talk to me about the Alliance and bridging those divides and your work now.
0: Well, we're now 100 plus many religious organizations and secular organizations that gather together to, you know, to work together to how try to help like refugees, internally displaced people, you know, get their lives back. And the way we look at it is how we can do it in a dignified way and to try to understand the needs. Like one thing I've learned doing this, and I always come back to the humanitarian work from sometimes from a business mindset, but not from a business mindset that I'm seeking maximum profit, but how I could do it more efficiently and how I could serve my customer in the best way. Like even sometimes people, oh, you're looking up them as customers. Yes, they are. You know, in a way, they are customers. They are people who you need to satisfy. You know, I look what they need. What do they want? What's their things that affects them the best and to improve their life and to bring them back to their old life? Because who are refugees? Like refugees are people who are from a refugee could be a scientist. You know, Einstein was a refugee, right? You know, but he was a scientist, and it could be any person, a person who works in a grocery store, a cab driver, in charge, a doctor. They're all refugees. So how, you know, but the perception somehow in the minds of people that refugees are, oh, there are these people who are seeking economic benefits. But that's not the case. It's just people who were put in a very tough situation and they had to leave their comfort and their life and go seek a new life and refuge just to save their lives. So I need to look at individuals and how I could help them. And of course, I can't help everyone. But I think in my mind that humanitarian organizations or nonprofits should look at these refugee individuals and see each and every one to develop programs and ways helping them and to advance their life or to help them at least manage a better new life.
1: Ongoing conflict in the Gaza Strip has repeatedly displaced families, forcing many to seek shelter multiple times within a very limited area. They face severe shortages of essential resources, including clean water, electricity, and access to health care.
2: Dialogue between Gaza and Israel, do you, I mean, you know, I know that the Multi-Faith Alliance.

0: has a belief that there can be dialogue, but it seems so remote.
1: We work a lot in Gaza. I truly believe there could be, because look, at the end of the day, any human beings wants, you know, to have prosperity. A lot of people want to raise a family, see their kids succeed, go and be whatever their dreams are, and feel safe in their own home. That's what most people want. But I think that if we hug each other, we will be like friends. No, there is a lot of hate. There is a lot of animosity. And I was a product of this hate. I hated for a long time. But at the same time, I truly believe that if you treat people humanely and if you treat people with respect, you can get to them and you can reach something. So we need to reach some consensus where we know that you're going to give some, I'm going to give some, but the price of living like with a peace of mind and focusing on our kids and our future is much, much higher. So this is my philosophy.
0: Let me ask one final question. Because you made the distinction, war versus words, dialogue, so important. You've lived both of these worlds, the world of a war and of words, achieving dialogue. Many of us have not. You can't unsee some of the things you see in a war. Are there lasting images that stay with you, that drive you, that you'd like our viewers to know about so that they get a better understanding of what that's like?
1: There's one incident that, you know, every time I talk about it, I get emotional. But it was something that gave me so much energy and made me think why what I do matters. I remember I was in a refugee center, and there was a huge influx of refugees going to Bulgaria, actually, of all places, in 2013. And Bulgaria wasn't equipped, like small country, it's the first country in the middle in European Union, so they weren't equipped. So they put them in this former army barracks that had nothing. No heat, no nothing, and they were sleeping on the floor, literally. And there was this elderly couple, so I think they were in their 70s. This very quiet gentleman comes to me and he said, like, sorry, do we have another mattress? And I said, oh, you didn't get one? He said, no, and my wife is sick and she can't sleep on the concrete. And I was like, oh my God, well, what can I do? It was dark. And I said, I maybe have one mattress in the warehouse, which was like 30 minutes away. I dug in and I found a mattress and I thought, oh God, I found gold. And I put it in my car, went back and give it to him. And he was over the moon. And I forgot about this thing. And let's say probably 6 months later, I was actually demonstrating in front of the Syrian embassy. And this guy comes to me and he hugs me and kisses me. Sorry, getting emotional. But I was like, well, thank you. What's happened? And he's an elderly gentleman. He said, you're such a nice guy. I said, why? And he said, you remember, I was this old guy that you gave me. And I swear to God, this guy gave me the energy for a decade. Like, when you do something good, it's so fulfilling, man. But when someone comes to you and recognize what you did as good, this is will make you over the moon. I mean, so this is my message to people. Like, you might not think that it resonates with people, but it does. You know, when you go into a room and people see you and see your passion, what you do, don't focus on the people that haggling you or like probably 99% of people appreciate what you're doing. So continue doing what you feel it's your passion and what you need to do. And I swear to God, this is the best thing you could do. Like, you will have so much satisfaction in your life. Like, you can't imagine. So that's my message.
0: Three words, one mattress matters.
1: Exactly.
0: Thank you so much.
1: Thank you very much.
0: That's this edition of Full Frame. Our thanks to Susan Ehlers and Shadi Martini for sharing their perspectives and stories on refugees. If you know other visionaries you'd like to see on our show, email us.

360-degree profiles of industry movers and shakers, tech mavericks, and policymakers. 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We ask how they set strategy and how they navigate in an increasingly competitive market. 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

0: Chinese President Xi Jinping calls on BRICS countries to be a pioneer of the times and advance innovation-driven development. President Xi Jinping and Prime Minister Narendra Modi held in-depth talks in New Delhi on China-Indian ties. The Houthis vow retaliation for Saudi Arabian airstrikes over Yemen as the group advances along the Red Sea coast. Hello and thank you so much for joining us. I'm Hong Nanlai from Beijing. We begin this hour in New Delhi, where Chinese President Xi Jinping is at the second day of the BRICS summit. There in New Delhi, he delivers an important speech. And on Saturday, President Xi Jinping addressed the session one of the BRICS summit. He called on BRICS countries to stand on the right side of history and play a pioneering role in maintaining peace and stability.
1: Chinese President Xi Jinping attended the first phase of the 18th BRICS summit in New Delhi on Saturday. In a keynote speech at the summit, Xi said the BRICS cooperation mechanism has continued to grow and has become the world's most influential platform for cooperation among emerging markets and developing countries. He said BRICS countries have explored development paths suited to their own national conditions, jointly responded to major global challenges, and firmly safeguarded the common interest of the Global South. Xi pointed out that the bloc's historic expansion has opened a new stage of high-quality development for greater BRICS cooperation. As profound changes unseen in a century are accelerating, Xi said, the Global South is growing stronger and a multipolar world is becoming an unstoppable trend. At the same time, he said, unilateralism and power politics are on the rise, while multilateralism and international order are facing challenges. Xi called on BRICS countries to help steer the international order toward greater justice and equity, and to work together to build a community with a shared future for humanity. Xi outlined four areas where BRICS countries should take the lead. He called on member states to pioneer innovative development by strengthening cooperation in artificial intelligence and promoting openness, cooperation, and shared benefits. China has proposed an initiative on using AI to empower new industrialization among BRICS countries and is ready to work with other members to achieve more results in AI research and application. On peace and security, Xi called on BRICS countries to uphold a common, comprehensive, cooperative, and sustainable vision of security. He urged them to oppose Cold War mentality and block confrontation, and to constructively participate in resolving hotspot issues. He said China is ready to work with other BRICS members to play its due role in achieving peace and tranquility in the Middle East and the Gulf region. She also called on BRICS countries to promote mutual learning among civilizations, deepen cooperation in culture, tourism, and education, and strengthen youth exchanges and people-to-people ties. On global governance, he urged the BRICS nations to help build a more just and equitable global governance system, uphold the authority of United Nations, and support

0: multilateral trading system with the World Trade Organization at its core, rejecting all forms of protectionism. He also called for BRICS to take the lead in global governance in emerging areas such as cyberspace, outer space, and the deep sea, while enhancing the voice of global South countries. She stressed that solidarity and cooperation have always been the source of strength behind the development of BRICS. She said China is ready to work with all parties to build consensus and open up the future, ushering what he described as the third golden decade of BRICS cooperation. China will assume the BRICS presidency next year and host the 19th BRICS summit. Leaders and senior officials from Russia, South Africa, Iran, Egypt, Indonesia, Ethiopia, the United Arab Emirates, and Brazil were among those who attended the meeting. Indian Prime Minister Narendra Modi chaired the gathering. All parties at the summit spoke highly of the development achievements made by BRICS over the past 20 years. They noted that the BRICS mechanism has broad representation and great potential for development. In the face of escalating geopolitical conflicts and the rise of unilateralism, they said BRICS countries have a responsibility to speak up for the Global South, uphold multilateralism, support the central role of the United Nations, uphold the sovereign equality of all countries, abide by international law, oppose interference in internal affairs of other countries, support free trade, and jointly address global challenges. The leaders added all parties should uphold the BRICS spirit, deepen cooperation across various fields, enhance economic resilience, promote more just and inclusive international order, and build a secure and prosperous multipolar world. All parties said they appreciated China's important contributions to the development and expansion of the BRICS mechanism and supported China as next year's BRICS chair, to bring BRICS cooperation to a new level during the 19th BRICS summit. The leaders adopted a joint declaration. They also visited a photo exhibition on Saturday, marking the 20th anniversary of BRICS, planted trees together, and posed for a group photo.
1: Chinese President Xi Jinping has met with Indian Prime Minister Narendra Modi on the set lines of the BRICS summit. The two leaders held candid and in-depth exchanges of views and reached a common understanding that China and India should be partners.
0: President Xi said China has always viewed and developed relations with India from the strategic and long-term perspective. Over the past 2 years, Xi has met with Prime Minister Modi twice, guiding China-India relations from a new start to a new level. He said institutional exchanges between the two countries have gradually resumed, the number of areas of cooperation has continued to expand, and bilateral trade has reached a new high. This progress has not come easily and should be cherished. President Xi said China and India have different national conditions, but can draw on each other's strength, support each other, help each other succeed, and achieve shared development. Faced with a complex and volatile international landscape, he said China and India, the world's two most populous countries and important members of the Global South, shoulder important responsibilities. The two sides should keep the future of humanity in mind and put the well-being of the people first. Work together to advance the high-quality development of greater BRICS cooperation and contribute to world peace, stability, development and prosperity. President Xi put forward 4 points on how to ensure the steady and sustained development of China-India relations. First, the two sides should calibrate the direction of relations through an objective and rational strategic perception. China and India are cooperation partners, not rivals, and should consider each other as a development opportunity, not as a threat. This strategic judgment serves the common interest of the two countries and their peoples. Second, the two sides should help each other succeed through win-win cooperation. They should focus on development as the greatest common denominator.

0: denominator, strengthen friendly exchanges and mutually beneficial cooperation, and expand cooperation in areas including people-to-people exchanges and direct flights. They should also properly address each other's economic and trade concerns and promote the sound and stable development of bilateral economic and trade ties. Third, the two sides should remove disruptions through political wisdom based on mutual respect and understanding. They should advance bilateral relations and the boundary issue on two tracks in parallel, allowing them to reinforce each other and safeguard peace and tranquility in border areas. Fourth, the two sides should contribute to the wider world through open and inclusive multilateral cooperation. They should support each other in hosting the BRICS chairmanship, strengthen coordination within multilateral frameworks including the United Nations, the Shanghai Cooperation Organization, the Group of 20, work together to address global challenges, and firmly uphold international fairness and justice. Prime Minister Modi said he has held several productive meetings with President Xi that have guided India-China relations in a positive direction, serving the common interest of more than 2.8 billion people of the two countries. He said the two great civilizations of India and China have engaged in exchanges, mutual learning, and common progress for thousands of years. India views relations with China from a strategic and long-term perspective and is willing to become a partner rather than a rival, with the two countries viewing each other's development as an opportunity rather than a challenge. Modi said India adheres to the independent foreign policy and the development of its relations with China is not influenced by any third party. India's policy and position on Taiwan and Xinjiang-related issues has not changed, and India does not allow any force to engage in anti-China activities on its territory. Modi said India is willing to maintain high-level exchanges with China on the basis of mutual respect and trust, strengthen strategic communication, promote mutually beneficial cooperation and closer people-to-people exchanges, and advance greater development of bilateral relations. He said the two sides should work together to safeguard peace and tranquility in border areas. Modi said India appreciates China's support for India's hosting of the BRICS summit and will fully support China's BRICS chairship next year. He said India is ready to closely coordinate and cooperate with China to jointly strengthen Global South cooperation, promote a more multipolar world and global economic growth, and serve as a force for stability and progress in a world of turbulence.
1: Well, China assumes the chairmanship of the BRICS in 2027, and experts say the country's experiences over industrial development, technology and international cooperation could inject fresh momentum to BRICS cooperation and strengthen ties in the Global South. Take a listen.
2: China led BRICS three times in the first quarter of the 21st century. Now, it's essentially its turn to open the door to the second quarter of the 21st century. This second quarter is full of greater challenges, profound shifts, and the values that have been accumulating in global solidarity, but placing them in a new era where the impact of fundamental technologies such as artificial intelligence, green technology, and others is calling for a leap forward. I see there a very strong interaction between the Global South, China's leadership, proposals for change toward the future, and common acceleration for shared growth.
3: China will assume the BRICS presidency next year, and there are high expectations for its leadership. As the largest economy among the BRICS countries, China has accumulated extensive experience in industrial development, cross-border investment and cooperation, and the implementation of large-scale infrastructure projects. China is well-positioned to help BRICS members advance the group's agenda and ensure relevant initiatives continue to move forward and be implemented. At the same time, we hope to see further development and implementation of the initiatives proposed by China in the field of artificial intelligence. The cooperation mechanisms within the BRICS framework are also expected to be further improved. BRICS is committed to pursuing more practical cooperation.

0: operation, and this is precisely where China can provide support to its partners.
1: China is engaging not only within the BRICS mechanism, but also through other international cooperation platforms involving the Global South, where the majority of the world's countries are represented. Through these engagements, China has accumulated extensive practical experience. We hope China can draw on this experience to provide tangible and effective support and assistance to countries around the world.
2: Facing the unknown is always difficult. In a world in turmoil, it's easy to lose orientation. But when the storms come, we have to see the possibilities, reinvent, find new opportunities, discover a path forward. CGTN, see the difference.
3: Intense fighting rages on between Saudi Arabia and Yemen's Houthis following the group's rapid advance along the Red Sea coast and tighter grip on key areas around the Bab el-Mandeb Strait, a vital global shipping lane. The Houthi military said Saturday Saudi warplanes carried out 129 air strikes in several Yemeni provinces, including the oil-rich province of Marib and the Red Sea province of Hodeidah over the past 48 hours. The Houthis vowed to retaliate. Saudi civil defense said the two people were injured in a Houthi attack. Yemen's government forces said these struck Houthi fighters in the port city of Mocha, which the group claims to have seized. Yahab Al-Findi has more.
4: The latest information I'm getting from the ground is that fighting is still continuing and remains intense between the Saudi-backed government forces and Sana'a forces, particularly in ties along the western coast. We're also getting reports that government forces have targeted trucks carrying weapons and ammunition north of ties. The trucks were reportedly traveling from Maha towards Sana'a. At this stage, there is no clear evidence that government forces have managed to retake any major territory. What we are seeing now is the beginning of a counteroffensive. Saudi-backed government forces are regrouping and launching airstrikes in an attempt to push Ansarullah back and recover the areas they lost during the rapid advance along the Red Sea coast. But so far, Ansarullah still appears to be holding the key against him this week, including the port city of Maha. And the latest reports also indicate that it has taken control of Mayun Island, also known as Farim, the Bab el-Mandeb Strait. So militarily, the balance has not yet shifted back toward the government forces. They are trying to reverse the situation, but we haven't seen a confirmed major territorial recovery, and this is what makes the situation particularly serious. The government forces have now been pushed back toward the Bab el-Mandeb area, while Ansarullah has expanded its presence both in the mainland and the strategic island in the strait.
3: Meanwhile, in Washington, where President Donald Trump says Yemen's Houthi have asked the United States not to intervene despite a phone call he received from Saudi's crown prince. Nick Hopper has more.
5: According to the U.S. President Donald Trump, he said that everything will work out just fine, but he's not specifying how. That said, it doesn't seem like the U.S. is in a rush to get involved directly in this conflict, holding this at arm's length, not carrying out direct strikes against the Houthis. So really, this seems to be something of a vague hope and prediction from the U.S. president. He also said the U.S. doesn't want to directly engage in the Houthis and said that the Houthis had phoned him this week, or rather his administration, and asked the U.S. not to directly get involved. The U.S. president saying the Houthis don't want to fight with the U.S.
6: The Houthis called us and they don't want to fight with us. They let us know they don't want to fight with us. But they've called and they've talked to us and they don't want us to. They would much prefer not having us involved.
5: Donald Trump also confirming that the Crown Prince of Saudi Arabia, Mohammed bin Salman, phoned him on Thursday, urging airstrikes, direct action from the U.S. Against the Houthis. But really, the U.S. seems to be concerned that this would open up another front in the conflict. And at this stage, they're working behind the scenes to support the Saudis, offering more intelligence sharing, more intel that can help the Saudis against the Houthis. But the U.S. at this stage still saying that they are not going to get directly involved. But things change very quickly, as we've seen during this conflict. That's how it stands at the moment. It could be different by the end of this weekend.

0: Iraqi Prime Minister Ali Fallah al-Zaadi agreed to Iran's request for a joint investigation into the discovery of a drone launch platform near Iraqi-Iranian border. Iranian media says Iraq has closed two border crossings with Iran until further notice. And the move follows Saudi Arabia's claim that its east-west pipeline was attacked by several drones launched from Iraq. Yasin Kivani has more.
1: Tasnim news agency close to the Islamic Revolution Guards Corps reported that the Islamic resistance in Iraq rejected accusations of attacking Saudi Arabia's vital infrastructure, saying it would be an honor for this group, but they don't claim it. According to the report, the Iraqi group criticized the Iraqi government for accepting the claims without evidence, reaffirmed support for the besieged Yemen, warned against Israeli-American plots to drag Iraq into crisis, and offered to join any Iraqi government investigation to establish the truth. After the incident, we had reports that Iraq had closed two major border crossings with Iran, Shalamcheh and Chazabeh, but Iran's ambassador to Iraq later told Kasrin that two other major borders, Mehran and Khosravi, remain open, and consultations are underway with the Iraqi government to resolve the issue. One crucial point to keep in mind is that in Lebanon, Gaza, Yemen, Iran's so-called proxies each function as one large unified group, but in Iraq, things are far more fragmented. There are numerous resistance militias, some directly backed by Iran, some that used to be but have since gone their own way, and others with no connection to the Islamic Republic of Iran at all. On top of that, millions of Iranians travel to Iraq every year for religious visits on various occasions, making it extremely difficult for Baghdad to control the traffic and any possible military support flowing from Iran. We know that Baghdad is under huge pressure from the United States and Saudi Arabia and other countries to dismantle these groups.
0: Saudi Arabia has shut down its main east-west oil pipeline as a precaution after a drone strike Riyadh says was launched from Iraq. Satellite images reveal smoke rising from the pipeline for 3 days. Ben Chell Hale from the Atlantic Council discusses what the pipeline closure means for global oil supplies and energy security. Take a listen.
2: The max design capacity, as I understand it, is 7 million barrels a day. About 2 million barrels a day is for domestic use for refineries. So max export capacity of 5 million barrels a day. Getting that oil out via the Red Sea is absolutely critical. Access to the Red Sea has been absolutely critical. I mean, one of the main sources of energy security over the last 6 months has been the availability of this bypass option via the East-West pipeline and via another bypass pipeline that the UAE has. If the East-West pipeline is actually knocked out for a significant amount of time, that would be a big challenge, because this is by far and away the most significant bypass pipeline to avoid the strait. The challenge is that a lot of the key buffers that got us through the last 6 months have basically been worn away. So inventory releases were absolutely critical. Those really can't be repeated with strategic reserve releases to the same degree anymore. I think certainly if these attacks continue and if there's any real threat that the Red Sea is going to be cut off for some time, it's going to mean upward prices.
0: Well, rescue workers in Indonesia are still searching for 132 people aboard a passenger ship in the Java Sea. The Virgo transport, which was sailing from Surabaya to Banjarmasin, had 243 people on board when it was reported missing early on Sunday. Officials confirmed 10 people had been evacuated and one person died after being rescued. The ship lost contact at around 2 a.m. local time after reporting an encounter with bad weather. Maritime agencies and Navy and law enforcement officers joined team and vessels deployed for search and rescues, and the cause of the incident remains under investigation.
3: Images may appear to be identical, but looks can be deceiving. The difference is not always obvious. It has to be discovered. There are always different sides to a story.

0: We put the focus on the details. 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See the difference.
1: Well, turning back to New Delhi, where Chinese President Xi Jinping has attended the second day of the BRICS summit in New Delhi there. He has delivered an important speech proposing initiatives on open and inclusive AI, trade investment facilitation, digital industry cooperation, and smart manufacturing cooperation in science and technology talent development. The 2026 China International Fair for Trading Services is open to the public. Participants get to explore the world without going abroad by visiting dedicated booths by 9 international tourism destinations. This year's event also boosts more than 10 forum events, including sessions on medical and healthcare. Diplomats and business leaders at the fair have shared their impressions about China's technological advances. Take a listen.
2: Having a Chinese company to dedicate and to develop those elements of our products help us a lot, because we're able to be faster than we were. You know, with the technology, with the resources and the knowledge, definitely it brings up more value to my company and to my clients.
3: We are super impressed by the whole ecosystem in China. You order something and it's at your door within 30 minutes. This behind this is a huge infrastructure that is very, very impressive.
1: At the CIFTIS One Country One Product booth, many agricultural products adopted a smart traceability technology from China. The smart system has been deployed in more than 20 countries in Asia, Pacific, Africa, and Latin America. It has improved local farmers' access to international markets and raised their incomes.
4: One scan pulls up data from a local phenological system demonstrating temperature, water, soil moisture, atmospheric conditions, negative oxygen ions, and seed data of agricultural products. Data can just back everything up.
5: One country, one special product, and we have a national product, I mean the foods, there's a jet foods. We are very much thankful to FAO and IGS. They are promoting our technical partner such a way we can reach this food globally. That's good to know here. We are demonstrating our jackfruits.
6: We are promoting in many countries in Asia and the Pacific. And this also, this GIES helps to enhance the market value of the products that these countries are trying to export to China.
1: And now let's recap the headlines. Chinese President Xi Jinping calls on BRICS nations to be pioneer of the time to advance innovation-driven developments. President Xi Jinping and Prime Minister Narendra Modi held in-depth talks in New Delhi on China-Indian ties. The Houthis vow retaliation for Saudi Arabian airstrikes over Yemen as the group advances along the Red Sea coast. All right, that's it for now. Thanks for watching. I'll see you soon.

0: Welcome to this special edition of This Talk. I'm Michael Wong here in Beijing. Well, this year marks the 18th BRICS summit, bringing the grouping's leaders together in New Delhi, India. Is BRICS still primarily an economic cooperation mechanism? Has it become a broader platform for the global south? Or is it now both? Behind those questions is a more fundamental test, whether BRICS's greater size and economic weight can actually translate into deeper cooperation and greater effectiveness. And that's what we will be exploring in this special joint program between CGTN and India's WEON. Together with my WEON colleague Shriya Upadhyay in New Delhi, we'll hear perspectives from both China and India. Here with me in Beijing are Gustavo G. Carvalho, acting head of the African Governance and Diplomacy Program at the South African Institute of International Affairs, and Dr. Jiang Tianjiao, associate professor at Fudan University's Development Institute and deputy director of its Center for BRICS Studies. Gustavo, Dr. Jiang, welcome to Biz Talk. We'll come back to both of you in just a moment, but first, Shriya, let's come to you in New Delhi. Great to have you with us.
1: Well, thanks, Michael, and hello to all your viewers on CGTN. I'm Shreya Upadhyay from New Delhi. Sure, you know, under India's chairmanship, the summit is centered on resilience, innovation, cooperation, and sustainability. So I'm sure this edition of the panel discussion will give our audience the answers that, you know, they expect and they seek answers to. But first, please allow me to introduce our guests here in New Delhi. We have with us Captain Alok Bansal, Director of India Foundation, the Executive Director of South Asian Institute for Strategic Affairs. We also have with us Ambassador Sanjay Kumar Verma, former ambassador of India to Japan, Nepal, as well as Canada. So Michael, what does China expect from BRICS 2026? Let's quickly hear from your panel who's joining you in Beijing.
0: Thanks, Ria. Let's bring in our guests now here in Beijing. Gustavo, let me start with you because India, of course, hosts this year's BRICS summit at a time of rising trade tensions. We see more geopolitical fragmentation and there's growing pressure on multilateral institutions as well. So what role, Gustavo, do you think can BRICS realistically play, you think, in responding to these challenges?
2: Thank you so much. And I think realistically, BRICS can do three things. They can keep these large non-Western economies and countries talking to each other when so many of these global forums are somehow frozen. They can build some of the institutions of their own, like the New Development Bank, like the contingency reserve arrangements. But also they have an important role in shaping the agenda upstream. Partially, I think what we BRICS cannot do in this particular stage is resolving those very conflicts, resolving the very division that exists, but simply by creating a space in which coordination, more unified voices on specific issues, and particularly ensuring that there is continuation of the diversity and variety of proposals, that's to a large degree something that BRICS can do and can do often pretty well.

0: Yeah, let me ask about the diversity of voices now here in the BRICS mechanism. Dr. Jiang, let me come to you because BRICS, of course, has expanded significantly in recent years. We started with four founding members. Now we have 11 full members, 10 partner countries. And Dr. Jiang, I'm wondering, has that expansion, you think, fundamentally changed what the grouping is from initially maybe just an economic platform now to a broader platform for the Global South?
1: Yes, thank you, Michael. I think with Saudi Arabia, Egypt, the UAE, Iran, Ethiopia joining the BRICS in 2024, and also Indonesia following in 2025, the BRICS has also established partnerships with countries like Malaysia, Thailand, Kazakhstan. This expansion significantly boosts its representation across Asia, Africa, Latin America, and Middle East. And I also think that its agenda has broadened from trade, the new development bank, local currency settlement, to, for example, like AI governance, climate finance, multilateral system reform. I think it has evolved from a forum for major emerging economies into a broader platform for the Global South. It still adheres to the principle of consensus without binding enforcement, and decisions are made through a consultation with a strong emphasis on pragmatic cooperation.
0: Right. So, Dr. Jiang, let me follow up by asking, we have an expanded BRICS, but has that expansion, you think, made BRICS more effective, or do you think, has it made consensus a little bit more difficult?
1: My opinion is that I think BRICS now faces, I will say that it maybe is simultaneously more effective, yet facing some challenges to reach consensus. I think that might be the reality. The Rio summit yielded programmatic outcomes in Global South, climate finance, also AI governance, and also a lot of important pragmatic cooperation topics. So while it is easier to reach consensus on development, finance, and technology topics, we also face a lot of, you know, challenges to reach more coordination on security and geopolitical issues.
0: Yeah. Gustavo, I want to get the same thoughts from you and what you think about what Dr. Jiang just said. So we now have an expanded BRICS. It is perhaps more effective, but finding consensus might be a little bit more difficult. We can't rule out the possibility that BRICS will expand into even more countries, have more members and more partner countries coming along. So how do you see this balance, this dynamic between efficiency, effectiveness, and also finding consensus among an increasingly diverse group of countries? Gustavo?
2: I think it's perhaps the most important existential issue that BRICS faces at the moment, because it's undoubtful that the expansion of BRICS presents a stronger visibility, a more representation, and particularly a stronger ability to scale up a number of the initiatives that are currently under discussion, whether we're talking about issues of settling trade with local currencies. Having more members provides that stronger complementarity between themselves. But I think when we're talking about consensus here, it is important for us to think of what has consensus been for BRICS since its creation, and largely has been a filtering mechanism that allows very diverse members to identify and filter what is important in there and to find what are some of those minimum common denominators. The expansion, what it does, and what the challenges around reaching consensus is that it brings this existential question around what are those minimum common denominators for us? What types of mechanisms that we can create to ensure more predictability, more sustainability of decisions, ensure that the group is effectively not just larger, but it's also more effective in its own day-to-day running. And I think this is still a very important question that members will have to continue asking themselves over the years.
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3: BizTalk, your window into China and the global economy. 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

0: Gustavo, Dr. Jiang, many thanks for your thoughts on BRICS expansion. We'll come back to you both in just a moment. So we've looked at how BRICS itself is changing as it expands, but that does raise another question, and that's what does a larger BRICS actually mean for the international system more broadly, from global governance and international finance all the way to trade? So Shreya, let's come back to you in New Delhi for the Indian perspective.
1: Well, thanks, Michael. I think our guests here must have profound insights to share, and let's get right into the discussion here in New Delhi. Ambassador Verma, can I start by asking you, what India hopes with this presidency? This is an important presidency of BRICS. What are the outcomes that India is hoping for, considering the fact that there are nations that differ in their, wishes and priorities from this summit?
2: Absolutely. And if we look at the agenda, which has been formed up through 350 plus meetings in last 8 months, I would divide roughly into four layers. And first layer would be geopolitical. Contribution would also come from India in technology area, where AI, quantum computing are two very important sectors, but also our digital payment. So how do we give it to the BRICS countries in order for them to implement the stack which we have? Third layer would be economic cooperation. That has got mostly convergent ideas, but some of them have slightly differing nuances. So when you look at MSME, convergent. When you look at trade in national currencies, there are nuances involved. And those nuances will need to be taken care of. When you look at the supply chain integration and supply chain resilience, again, there are different views coming out from different quarters. So that's also something where divergence will need to be sowed in order to move forward. And the fourth one is technology I already talked about.
1: Yes.
2: Global governance, that is the fourth layer. Mm-hmm. And when you look at the fourth layer, reform of IMF, United Nations, multilateral and multipolarity, a forum on which India and other countries need to work on. And it also includes the voice of Global South.
1: Yeah.
2: So agenda is full. There are convergence in many places. There are divergences as well.
1: Captain Bansal, as far as India hosting this year's BRICS is concerned, for this year, India has given a new full form to the BRICS acronym. It's Building Resilience, Innovation, Cooperation and Sustainability. As far as these principles are concerned, how can they be translated into concrete action by the member countries?
3: See, resilience is critical at a time when world is facing the onslaught of unilateral actions by the dominant global power. I think some certain amount of resilience is important. The climate change is impacting. We just saw a huge catastrophic natural calamity next door. And so I think green technology and resilient future are linked. And I think India has moved a great deal forward. We started with International Solar Alliance, which is actually a step in right direction. I think amongst all the countries of the world, in terms of percentages, I think India has made huge leaps as far as renewable energy is concerned. That's one field where we can cooperate. We have actually started moving in terms of green hydrogen. We are running trains on green hydrogen. We are doing a lot. So as far as resilience and sustainability is concerned, both as far as green technology and the minimal impact as far as on the earth of our developmental activities are concerned, I think the countries of the BRICS can collaborate. The second factor is, as Ambassador brought out, we have seen unilateral tariff war being imposed on us. And I think that's one thing which we have to deal, because unlike in the past, I have always believed that globalization is in the interest of India. We are the largest country in the world in terms of manpower. And this manpower gives us an enormous edge if we actually manage our production facilities better. There is no reason why India cannot evolve as the factory of the world, which China did for past few decades. And I think in that sort of a scenario, we need to have a greater commerce between BRICS countries. And to that extent, certain amount of tariff walls would need to be removed.
1: Ambassador Kumar, while we are talking about the UNSC, there's also a lot of speculation about BRICS expanding. It has already happened to a considerable amount, but there are still countries that want to join the BRICS grouping. Would that expansion help in making BRICS a more impactful grouping?
2: I think BRICS has just expanded, and there is a BRICS Plus mechanism as well. Yes. So in my own view, first we should consolidate what has already happened in the last 5 years. And thereafter we should look at further expansion, if that is at all considered. For BRICS to be voice of Global South or representative Global South, we do not actually need everyone to be a member, but we need to consult the Global South countries, and for which the BRICS platform can become a voice on various multilateral platforms. So BRICS is not expected to replace existing multilateral forum, but to add value to the existing multilateral forum. And therefore, expansion at this point of time, further expansion, I would say, I think we should wait.
4: ...360-degree profiles of industry movers and shakers, tech mavericks, and policymakers. We drill down on their success. We ask how they set strategy and how they navigate in an increasingly competitive market. Real talk, real business. Join the conversation. BizTalk. Only on CGTN.
1: Well, economic cooperation has always been at the heart of BRICS, from trade and investment to connectivity and new development opportunities. What opportunities does a stronger BRICS mechanism create for China? Let's quickly hear from Beijing. Michael?
0: Okay, thanks for all of that, Shreya. So we've heard the Indian perspective on the role BRICS can play in the international system. But ultimately, the grouping's relevance will also depend on what it can deliver for its members. Now, as BRICS has grown in size and economic weight, is it also becoming more economically integrated? Dr. Jiang, let me start with you on that one. So the expanded BRICS represents a much larger share of the global economy. But is that greater economic weight, you think, translating into deeper trade and investment ties among its members?
5: The number I have here is that, for example, the BRICS, expanded BRICS, accounts for approximately like 30% of global GDP and 25% of the global exports. However, the intro bloc trade only consists, for example, like 5%. Of the global total. So I think this is not sufficient. I think there have been a lot of good initiatives, like a new development bank, contingent reserve arrangement, also local currency settlements, and also the complementary economic structure, like energy, manufacturing, agricultural among these countries. All of these has already driven some investments. However, I think the reliance on, for example, like U.S. dollar for pricings, combined with sanctions and also some other barriers, capital controls and geopolitical issues, I think they have significantly raised transaction costs. So therefore, I think BRICS need to promote like payment cooperation and mutual recognition of standards, and also enhance trade facilitation mechanisms. I think all of these are very important to transform its economic scale into deep integration.
0: Gustavo, I want to get your thoughts on this as well. So Dr. Jiang just mentioned there isn't perhaps sufficient intra-BRICS trade and investment right now. What do you think the BRICS can do to raise the share of intra-BRICS trade and investment?
6: Because I think part of the challenges that we have within BRICS economies structurally is that they are not particularly complementary to one another. I think the discussion around the creation of stronger mechanisms that reduce costs of trade, whether it's through settling with local currencies, whether it's through a stronger coordination and linkage between central bank digital currencies, and even the creation of platforms where small and medium enterprises can understand and learn more from one another. BRICS is not a trade bloc. We don't have special tariffs to one another. And particularly, we struggle with the fact that while pretty much every economy of BRICS trades a lot with China, we still trade very little with one another. So what do we do when we're trading between Brazil and South Africa? What do we do with the Brazilian reais or the South African rands that we have in our accounts? I think a lot of these processes and why they take so long is because it requires a stronger cooperation between banks. It requires a stronger understanding of the types of invoices that we do. There's a stronger mechanism for us to even to understand what exchange rates are we using and what do we do with those currencies. I think we're in the right direction, not to replace the US dollar as a currency of trade. The US dollar remains an important currency for most global economies, but what it does, it provides options, and the diversification of options for members also is very reflective of the types of risks that we see internationally. And those risks very much have to be managed at the moment. And this is where I think BRICS over the long run can really plug in.
0: Well, Dr. Zhang, as Gustavo alluded to, China is the largest economy within BRICS. And of course, China has deep trade and investment ties with many of the BRICS members. What role do you think China, specifically China, can play in turning the grouping's growing economic weight into deeper, into more practical economic cooperation?
5: China can leverage its position as the largest economy to serve as a hub for BRICS cooperation. It can expand the intra procurement ranging from like energy, materials, agricultural products to manufactured goods. And by tapping into its massive market, additionally, local currency financing through the New Development Bank can also help reduce exchange rate risks and infrastructure costs. And I also would like to mention that the Xiamen New Industrial Revolution Partnership Base and also the China Center for Special Economic Zone Cooperation, which was just announced 2 years ago, I think China can promote the synergy across like new energy, also digital economy and artificial intelligence supply chains. And furthermore, China can also take the lead and the mutual recognition of the standards I just mentioned to lower the market access barriers. And finally, I think China has already done a great job to provide, for example, like talent training, a lot of talent training program to reduce the threshold for smaller member states to participate.
0: Gustavo, I want to come to you because you did mention we are seeing BRICS members using and exploring greater use when it comes to local currencies, cross-border payment systems, and hopefully sometime down the road, deeper financial connectivity as well. And I want to get your take in terms of how significant could these initiatives actually become. Right now, we are still living in a U.S. dollar-dominated world, but how significant, how important do you think perhaps this alternative payment system may become down the road?
6: I think it can become incredibly significant, and perhaps not with this often a narrative of countries de-dollarizing. I think what we're seeing globally at the moment, it is an understanding that the United States becomes much more risky as an asset. And in terms of its own currency, in terms of US dollar, we have seen the types of pressures within the value of the dollar, within the bond market, within the United States. I think by providing multiple options for its own members, what it does is a very important tool for managing a lot of the risks that we see internationally. It provides a number of options in terms of how do we diversify our own pool of trade and how do we reduce the risks that many of our economies, and particularly economies like Brazil, like South Africa, like Indonesia, where our currency exchange rates have put a lot of pressure in terms of our own competitiveness internationally. The developments around the different systems and different cooperation mechanisms can help with this diversification process. It can help with a stronger sophistication of integration between markets, considering that domestically, most of our economies have already been exploring with different payment systems and different ways in which we can interact. And I think that is very representative of many of the trends that we're seeing internationally that puts BRICS very much at the forefront.

0: front that perhaps is not created by the United States, but it certainly becomes more fast-tracked in terms of the urgency and the importance for our own economies to be able to be less reliant on single systems to sustain our economies and our presence in the global markets.
1: Gustavo, Dr. Jiang, thank you both. So we've covered a lot of ground here, from how BRICS is evolving to economic cooperation among its members and the role the grouping can play in the wider international system. Shreya, let's come back to you in New Delhi for some final thoughts.
2: Absolutely. Let's get the Indian perspective. From India's perspective, BRICS is increasingly becoming a platform for cooperation among developing countries. But beyond economics, can it also contribute to a more balanced global governance system? Let's return to that topic for our discussion here. You know, one of India's long-standing positions is that global governance should become more representative and inclusive, especially of global South. What specific reforms would India like to see through the BRICS grouping?
3: See, as I said, the UN Security Council, which is the apex body deciding most of the geopolitical issues affecting the globe, is extremely unrepresentative of the South. So I think the global South has to be representative, and I think that is where we would want countries like other big countries like Brazil, Indonesia, etc., must also come on to the global South. So I think the global governance as such needs to be changed. Similarly, Bretton Woods institutions like IMF, World Bank, etc., they are still dominated and totally controlled by Washington, D.C. The U.S., which promoted WTO, has made it defunct by actually not pursuing the appellate body or the appointing the judges or the people who have to adjudicate in the cases involving WTO. So I think the time has come where all these institutions, all these global institutions need to become more representative and specifically more representative of the global South.
2: Ambassador Verma, the same question to you. How much have we been able to bridge that gap between the global South and the North? How much representation has occurred in the last few years, and how much should we expect in the next few years?
4: See, if you look at decades back, it was entirely Western dominance on all the international organizations, which are global in nature. What the developing countries have been able to achieve, and India is one of the pioneers in that, that now the West tries to listen to the voice of Global South. And that is a very, very important signal, so that the global decisions are not taken without reflecting it off the Global South, since there is no such grouping as Global South. So therefore, organizations such as BRICS or platforms such as BRICS, SCO, G20, they together become the voice of Global South.
2: How much, Ambassador Verma, how much of this is influenced by economics and demography of the Global South?
4: A lot. A lot, because the markets, it is all market. So the markets in the global north or the western countries have already saturated. So therefore, the new markets can only be found in the countries of global south. And countries of global south are not only geographies, they also have huge demographies. And therefore, they become so much more important from the economic perspective. Innovations, I can understand, are still a domain where countries such as India, China, and some of the Western powers are more or less more comfortable. But then when we look at marketing those innovations, you have to consider the entire Global South. And that is precisely why we are talking about various reforms in the markets and marketing systems in Global South through various groupings and platforms that we have, including BRICS. Once that happens, then countries of Global South will be able to command a better respect in the global perspective.
2: That's what we have in New Delhi as far as this perspective is concerned. From New Delhi, the message will be clear. A more inclusive, balanced and multipolar global order will ultimately depend not only on dialogue, but also on the ability to translate common aspirations into common action. On that note, thanks to CGTN and Michael, as well as our guests today, it's been a pleasure.
1: And thank you, Shreya, and thank you to Wian as well. And of course, our thanks to all of our guests here in Beijing and New Delhi for joining the conversation, and to our colleagues, of course, at Wian for partnering with us on this special program.

0: Chinese President Xi Jinping proposes initiatives on greater BRICS cooperation in five emerging areas, including AI and smart manufacturing. The Houthis vow retaliation for Saudi Arabian airstrikes across Yemen that the group advances along the Red Sea coast. The China International Fair for Trading Services wraps up with Open Day featuring innovations and tourism destinations. Hello and thank you so much for joining us. I'm Hong Na, live from Beijing. We begin this hour in New Delhi, where Chinese President Xi Jinping has called for solid practical cooperation among BRICS countries. He made the remarks in a speech to leaders on the second day of the BRICS summit in New Delhi. President Xi said the Global South is rising and has become a key driver of a multipolar world facing profound changes unseen in a century. BRICS countries must seize the historical initiative, unite with other Global South nations, play a positive, stabilizing and constructive role in international affairs and advance the common well-being of the humanity. President Xi said the greater BRICS grouping must lay a solid foundation for practical cooperation and maintain stable and unimpeded industrial and supply chains. Greater BRICS should foster integrated markets and upgrade traditional industries, develop emerging ones, and make forward-looking plans for future industries. He proposed five initiatives on greater BRICS cooperation in areas of AI and trade investment, facilitation, digital industry, smart manufacturing, and talent development. Chinese President Xi Jinping has called on BRICS countries to stand on the right side of history and play a pioneering role in maintaining peace and stability. Xi made the remarks in a session of the one of the BRICS summit on Saturday. The bloc marks 20 years of cooperation.
1: Chinese President Xi Jinping attended the first phase of the 18th BRICS summit in New Delhi on Saturday. In a keynote speech at the summit, Xi said the BRICS cooperation mechanism has continued to grow and has become the world's most influential platform for cooperation among emerging markets and developing countries. He said BRICS countries have explored development paths suited to their own national conditions, jointly responded to major global challenges, and firmly safeguarded the common interest of the Global South. Xi pointed out that the bloc's historic expansion has opened a new stage of high-quality development for greater BRICS cooperation. As profound changes unseen in a century are accelerating, Xi said, the Global South is growing stronger and a multipolar world is becoming an unstoppable trend. At the same time, he said, unilateralism and power politics are on the rise, while multilateralism and international order are facing challenges. Xi called on BRICS countries to help steer the international order toward greater justice and equity, and to work together to build a community with a shared future for humanity. Xi outlined four areas where BRICS countries should take the lead. He called on member states to pioneer innovative development by strengthening cooperation in artificial intelligence and promoting openness, cooperation, and shared benefits. China has proposed an initiative on using AI to empower new industrialization among BRICS countries and is ready to work with other members to achieve more results in AI research and application. On peace and security, Xi called on BRICS countries to uphold a common, comprehensive, cooperative, and sustainable vision of security. He urged them to oppose Cold War mentality and block confrontation, and to constructively participate in resolving hotspot issues. He said China is ready to work with other BRICS members to play its due role in achieving peace and tranquility in the Middle East and the Gulf region. She also called on BRICS countries to promote mutual learning.

0: Learning among civilizations, deepen cooperation in culture, tourism and education, and strengthen youth exchanges and people-to-people ties. On global governance, he urged the BRICS nations to help build a more just and equitable global governance system, uphold the authority of United Nations, and support a multilateral trading system with the World Trade Organization at its core, rejecting all forms of protectionism. He also called for BRICS to take the lead in global governance in emerging areas such as cyberspace, outer space, and the deep sea, while enhancing the voice of the global South countries. Xi stressed that solidarity and cooperation have always been the source of strength behind the development of BRICS. Xi said China is ready to work with all parties to build consensus and open up the future, ushering what he described as the third golden decade of BRICS cooperation. China will assume the BRICS presidency next year and host the 19th BRICS summit. Leaders and senior officials from Russia, South Africa, Iran, Egypt, Indonesia, Ethiopia, the United Arab Emirates, and Brazil were among those who attended the meeting. Indian Prime Minister Narendra Modi chaired the gathering. All parties at the summit spoke highly of the development achievements made by BRICS over the past 20 years. They noted that the BRICS mechanism has broad representation and great potential for development. In the face of escalating geopolitical conflicts and the rise of unilateralism, they said BRICS countries have a responsibility to speak up for the Global South, uphold multilateralism, support the central role of the United Nations, uphold the sovereign equality of all countries, abide by international law, oppose interference in internal affairs of other countries, support free trade, and jointly address global challenges. The leaders added all parties should uphold the BRICS spirit, deepen cooperation across various fields, enhance economic resilience, promote more just and inclusive international order, and build a secure and prosperous multipolar world. All parties said they appreciated China's important contributions to the development and expansion of the BRICS mechanism and supported China as next year's BRICS chair, to bring BRICS cooperation to a new level during the 19th BRICS summit. The leaders adopted a joint declaration. They also visited a photo exhibition on Saturday, marking the 20th anniversary of BRICS, planted trees together, and posed for a group photo.
1: Chinese President Xi Jinping has met with Indian Prime Minister Narendra Modi on the sidelines of the BRICS summit. The two leaders held a candid and in-depth exchange of views and reached a common understanding that China and India should be partners.
0: President Xi said China has always viewed and developed relations with India from a strategic and long-term perspective. Over the past 2 years, Xi has met with Prime Minister Modi twice, guiding China-India relations from a new start to a new level. He said institutional exchanges between the two countries have gradually resumed, the number of areas of cooperation has continued to expand, and bilateral trade has reached a new high. This progress has not come easily and should be cherished. President Xi said China and India have different national conditions, but can draw on each other's strengths, support each other, help each other succeed and achieve shared development. Faced with a complex and volatile international landscape, he said China and India, the world's two most populous countries and important members of the Global South, shoulder important responsibilities. The two sides should keep the future of humanity in mind and put the well-being of the people first. Work together to advance the high-quality development of greater BRICS cooperation and contribute to world peace, stability, development and prosperity. President Xi put forward 4 points on how to ensure the steady and sustained development of China-India relations. First, the two sides should calibrate the direction of relations through an objective and rational strategic perception. China and India are cooperation partners, not rivals.

0: and should consider each other as a development opportunity, not as a threat. This strategic judgment serves the common interest of the two countries and their peoples. Second, the two sides should help each other succeed through win-win cooperation. They should focus on development as the greatest common denominator, strengthen friendly exchanges and mutually beneficial cooperation, and expand cooperation in areas including people-to-people exchanges and direct flights. They should also properly address each other's economic and trade concerns and promote the sound and stable development of bilateral economic and trade ties. Third, the two sides should remove disruptions through political wisdom based on mutual respect and understanding. They should advance bilateral relations and the boundary issue on two tracks in parallel, allowing them to reinforce each other and safeguard peace and tranquility in border areas. Fourth, the two sides should contribute to the wider world through open and inclusive multilateral cooperation. They should support each other in hosting the BRICS chairmanship, strengthen coordination within multilateral frameworks including the United Nations, the Shanghai Cooperation Organization, the Group of 20, work together to address global challenges, and firmly uphold international fairness and justice. Prime Minister Modi said he has held several productive meetings with President Xi that have guided the India-China relations in a positive direction, serving the common interest of more than 2.8 billion people of the two countries. He said the two great civilizations of India and China have engaged in exchanges, mutual learning, and common progress for thousands of years. India views relations with China from a strategic and long-term perspective and is willing to become a partner rather than a rival, with the two countries viewing each other's development as an opportunity rather than a challenge. Modi said India adheres to the independent foreign policy and the development of its relations with China is not influenced by any third party. India's policy and position on Taiwan and Xinjiang-related issues has not changed, and India does not allow any force to engage in anti-China activities on its territory. Modi said India is willing to maintain high-level exchanges with China on the basis of mutual respect and trust, strengthen strategic communication, promote mutually beneficial cooperation and closer people-to-people exchanges, and advance greater development of bilateral relations. He said the two sides should work together to safeguard peace and tranquility in border areas. Modi said India appreciates China's support for India's hosting of the BRICS summit and will fully support China's BRICS chairship next year. He said India is ready to closely coordinate and cooperate with China to jointly strengthen Global South cooperation, promote a more multipolar world and global economic growth, and serve as a force for stability and progress in a world of turbulence.
1: China will assume the chairmanship of the BRICS in 2027. Experts from Russia and Mexico have commended China's initiative in empowering the group through artificial intelligence and the nation's way of UN cooperation. Take a listen.
2: President Xi has proposed an initiative to promote new industrialization through artificial intelligence among BRICS countries. This demonstrates China's will to use the initiative as a means of creating conditions for BRICS countries to advance industrialization on a new footing. On the one hand, the BRICS countries are able to advance their industrialization processes and catch up with developed countries. On the other hand, they are also able to keep pace with the times and gain access to and master artificial intelligence, as it is one of humanity's frontier technological achievements. At present, a core task China is actively pursuing in the field of artificial intelligence is to prevent a digital technology divide from emerging between developed and developing countries. This task is of great significance. It ensures that countries with insufficient digital maturity, those that have not yet mastered artificial intelligence and related technologies, do not fall behind those that have already made remarkable progress in this field. Therefore, China's current initiative to strengthen cooperation on artificial intelligence, as well as its

0: initiative on promoting new industrialization through artificial intelligence among BRICS countries carry strong practical relevance. We look forward to seeing these initiatives further implemented during China's BRICS presidency in 2027.
1: China's proposal on governance is a new way of viewing cooperation. It is about transcending political interests. Here, when cooperation is discussed, it is not only in one field but in several. And horizontal cooperation mechanisms are being established without any one country playing a dominant role, but through a multipolar world, which is what President Xi emphasized. They are more inclusive. Participation has been opened not only to full members, but also to observer countries. And this shows that integration, first through political will, can lead to greater cooperation and deepen cooperation ties. It is a response to global crises that are, in some way, being avoided through political dialogue and a message of peace.
2: All right, for more on that, let's bring in Mr. Chu Cheng Fellow at the Belt and Road Research Center of Minzu University of China. Thank you so much for joining us on CGTN, Mr. Xu. As we've mentioned, President Xi Jinping proposed the initiative on open and inclusive AI the second day of the BRICS Summit in New Delhi. So as AI become increasingly integrated into our daily life, how important is that inclusive growth?
3: Well, Hona, actually, I think we need to look at the bigger picture. Actually, I think President Xi Jinping made five proposals, five initiatives in this 18th meeting. I think number one is inclusive AI, as you just mentioned. And also, he's talking about handy trade and also digitalization cooperation, and also talking about smart manufacturing and also nurturing our future generation of the technology. So I think answering your question, why this inclusive and open sourced AI is so important, because I think everybody already understands how powerful and how game-changing the AI has already been, well, in education and healthcare and manufacturing, finance and political governance, and all the things actually will be changed by AI, and it's going to be probably the most powerful tools and most important industrial revolution we're going to see currently. But if we're just looking at the power of this kind of the trend, it's just one thing. But another thing is that how can we make it to serve as many country and people as it can? Because technology does not necessarily well serve everybody. Sometimes it will even enlarge this kind of the digital spasm or make the income gap even larger. And we're talking about the global South nations. We're talking about many regions, remote, lack of data, lack of power, lack of technology, and also the human resources. And so in the face of such kind of the game-changing historic trend of technology, they probably will lose even more. So that's a reason why President Xi Jinping mentioned a lot in the AI governance, open source, and also inclusiveness of the development is really important. We should never allow AI to be the tool to damage our diversity of development and civilization. And we should make it a tool, a powerful tool, to enable and empower the global south to develop together in a strategy, in the rules, in the standard, and try to bridge the gap in the standard, in the income. So I think that's the reason why we're talking about this. You see, before China had the DeepSeek, before we have this open source AI tools, you know, OpenAI and other American tools charge really expensive. If you want to use AI, you're going to pay a lot. But when China's DeepSeek and other, AI tools get open sourced, suddenly, overnight, every, AI tools over the world actually get free to use. And also, lots of the developing nations, for the first time, will have their own large language model to be suiting in their own national reality, and also can be used in their own national development and manufacturing. So this is not just a talk shop or just a slogan. It means China actually are helping the global South world to maintain their own strengths and develop their own ambition in modernization.
2: Exactly. So we're facing unprecedented opportunities and challenges brought by AI, that's for sure. And President Xi also said the greater BRICS should keep industrial and supply chain stable and unimpeded. Tell us more about that.
3: Oh, yes. The reason why we're talking about AI is for the second tier is about our capacity of the manufacturing. Well, BRICS countries actually are focusing a lot on the manufacturing and as well as on the raw materials, energy, and food, because we are very important, a pivotal point in the circle in the global supply chain. And once a supply chain is damaged, It's not only we're talking about profit, but also we're talking about the fundamentals of the whole Global South nations and also the

0: overall. We're talking about the job, we're talking about inflation, we're talking about security of energy, of the food, of everybody. And now currently we're facing a lot of the geopolitical conflicts, and we're seeing many kinds of the sanctions, of the tariffs, and also decoupling are happening. So against such kind of a backdrop, stability and also the smooth operation of the supply chain is the key, and also is the resilience of all the global South nations. So that's a reason why President Xi Jinping mentioned about that we need to cooperate on all this front. We need to make sure to stabilize all these operations in the key parts, in the key energy, in the key route on the ocean and on land, to make sure the sanction wouldn't hurt the global South, which is the most majority of the population in the country's benefit. And also can help us lower the cost and also streamline all kind of regulation. For example, our standard can talk to each other, our customs can talk to each other, our data can talk to each other, as well as our currencies. And therefore, above on that, I think we can increase the mutual trust of all the global South nations to form us into a very strong force of the globe, and also to make us independent from all this kind of the geopolitical conflicts and the sanction from the great powers.
1: Well, President Xi said the Greater BRICS should upgrade traditional industries while developing emerging industries and make forward-looking plans for future industries. So, how forward-looking are we talking about here?
0: But well, now, if you get really close to following this 18th meeting, you will find out there's very important changing, game-changing things happening here. That is, according to President Xi Jinping's statement, we're finding that the global South nations, the BRICS countries, our trade and the cooperation used to focus on the raw materials, resources, and just a simple trade. But now I think we're talking to each other about how we can cooperate on with each other on a whole new different level, which is on the supply chain level, on technology level, on standard making level. So we're going to upgrade the whole things, the whole network through digitalization, through green energy, through AI. So that's the reason why we need to go up on a new level. But what's going to happen to our traditional industries, right? Are we going to dump everything we used to have? No, I don't think this is the logic we're talking about. So I think according to Chinese experiences, traditional industry will be, the fundamentals, will become the guarantee and the security. But we can always upgrade that. We can make them smarter, greener, and nurture the new technology and new industry up on that. It can be the cradle to nurture the talent, to nurture the engineers and management, and also all kinds of the IP and the data. And based on that, we can look into the universe. We can look into the future with AI, with the digitalization. Well, it used not to be our strong suit and our potential, but now the game has been changed. We have the power move to change the game because we have open source AI, we have the data, we have digitalization and e-commerce, and also our currencies, settlement network in our own hand, which allowed all the member countries in the BRICS and also in the global South to cooperate with each other, to find each other's role in the supply chain, no matter it's upstream or downstream. And always you will have a future with the potential. And no matter you are a bigger company from which country or small company, you will all allow to be joined in this open and mutual win-win network together.
1: Exactly. So thank you so much, Mr. Xu Qiang, for sharing with us your insights, as always. We'll take a short break coming up.
2: Crossed raging rivers, climbed over impossible mountains, and made it through vast grassland. They kept walking for 2 years non-stop. Most didn't survive. But those who finally made it created a new China that few thought possible. This is the Long March. The spirit of the Long March is still there. From tech innovation to rural revitalization, in every beating heart of those on the frontier. It took China to where it is today, and will take the nation even further.
1: Intense fighting rages on between Saudi Arabia and Yemen's Houthis, following the group's rapid advance along the Red Sea coast and tighter grip on key areas around the Bab el-Mandeb Strait, a vital global shipping lane. The Houthi military said Saturday Saudi warplanes carried out 129 airstrikes in several Yemeni provinces, including the oil-rich province of Marib and Red Sea province of Hodeidah. Over the past 48 hours, the Houthi vowed to retaliate. Saudi civil defense said the two people were injured in a Houthi attack. Yemen's government forces said they struck Houthi fighters in the port city of Maka, which the group claims to have seized. Yahab al-Findi has more.
3: The latest information I'm getting from the ground is their fighting is still continuing and remains intense between the Saudi-backed government forces and Sana'a forces, particularly in ties along the western coast. We're also getting reports that government forces have targeted trucks carrying weapons and ammunition north of ties. The trucks were reportedly traveling from Maha towards Sana'a. At this stage, there is no clear evidence that government forces have managed to retake any major territory. What we are seeing now is the beginning of a counteroffensive. Saudi-backed government forces are regrouping and launching airstrikes in an attempt to push Ansarullah back and recover the areas they lost during the rapid advance along the Red Sea coast. But so far, Ansarullah still appears to be holding the key against him this week, including the port city of Maha. And the latest reports also indicate that it has taken control of Mayun Island, also known as Farim, the Bab el-Mandeb Strait. So militarily, the balance has not yet shifted back toward the government forces. They are trying to reverse the situation, but we haven't seen a confirmed major territorial recovery, and this is what makes the situation particularly serious. The government forces have now been pushed back toward the Bab el-Mandeb area, while Ansarullah has expanded its presence both in the mainland and the strategic island in the strait.
1: Well, the 2026 China International Fair for Trading Services has opened to the public. Participants get to explore the world without going abroad by visiting dedicated booths by 9 international tourism destinations. This year's event also boasts more than 10 forum events, including sessions on medical and healthcare. Diplomats and business leaders at the forum have shared their impressions on China's technical advances. All right, with that, we come to the end of the show. I'm Ho Nan, Beijing. Thanks for watching. See you soon.

0: today on Sports Scene. Wow, Liao Sanning scores a game-high 23 points. And China crushed Bahrain 105-59 for a second straight win at the Aichi Nagoya Asian Games. New champs. Kazakhstan's Elena Rybakina dethrones Aryna Sabalenka to win the U.S. Open, while China's Sun Xinren claims the girls' title. And silver lining. China's Yan Ziyi retires injured in the women's javelin but still wins silver at the inaugural World Athletics Ultimate Championships. Good afternoon. Thanks for joining us on Sports Scene. I'm Greg Lafrady in Beijing. We start with the Aichi Nagoya Asian Games that don't actually officially begin until September 19th, but due to the packed schedule, basketball started 9 days early. And China's men's team secured a second straight win in Group C by thrashing Bahrain 105-59 on Saturday. Liao Sanning leads China to a fast start with 3 of his 10 points in the opening quarter, putting them up 16-6. The Beijing Royal Fighters guard goes 7-for-7 on two-pointers and finishes with a game-high 23 points. Bahrain's American-born Elijah Thomas throws down a big dunk, and the big forward causes problems in the paint while helping force China into more turnovers. China goes scoreless over 2 minutes, but still lead 46-29 at halftime after being outscored in the quarter 18-14. Wang Junjie returns after missing China's opening game due to illness and is tasked with defending Bahrain's key player Jakar Sampson. He's able to limit scoring chances for the Guangzhou Lions forward, who finishes 5 of 12 from the field for 17 points. China continued to pull away after the break, extending their advantage through balanced scoring. Peng Junglin sparks another scoring run in the final period, helping China push the lead beyond 40 to secure a comprehensive victory. The win gives China 2 victories from 2 games in Group C.
1: We play very well in the opening quarter, especially in terms of intensity, physicality and performance at both ends of the court. The main issue the second quarter was on fans. Our defense remained solid throughout the game, but we needed better control of our offensive rhythm. We played too simply at times, which affected our shooting efficiency and gave opponents a chance to run in transition.
0: We turn to tennis from the U.S. Open in Flushing Meadows, New York, where Kazakhstan's Elena Rybakina delivered a devastating performance to dethrone two-time defending champion Aryna Sabalenka to claim her third Grand Slam title and back up her ascension to world number one. An ankle injury had threatened to derail Rybakina's campaign before the tournament started, but the 27-year-old at the top shrugged off those concerns, reaching the final and setting up a break point there with a venomous return in the third game of the first set. The Russian-born Kazakh beat Sabalenka in January's Australian Open final for her second major title. She maintains composure, going on to take the first set 6-4. Sabalenka brings up set point in the second with a return winner. Rybakina held serve, but Sabalenka is relentless and a powerful smash puts her up 6-5. The four-time Grand Slam champion gets a break point with a drop shot before converting it to claim the second set 7-5. But Rybakina dominates the third set.

0: building up a 5-2 lead with a forehand winner. The second seed seals victory in style with an ace to win the third set 6-2 and end Sabalenka's 19-match winning streak in Flushing Meadows. Rybakina leaves New York as the U.S. Open champion and will replace Sabalenka as world number one, confirming her status as the dominant force in women's tennis.
1: I didn't expect nothing like this coming to this tournament. I've been dealing a little bit with the injury, but somehow everything aligned together on my side, and I just want to say, Arina, you are a great champion. It's so difficult to play against you. You push to such a limit. I was diving on the court and just trying to get all the possible balls. And congrats to you for all the achievements. Congrats to your team. You guys doing an amazing job. It's just incredible. And I'm falling in love in New York more and more. And it's an amazing memories for me. Thank you, guys.
2: That's the last thing I want to do right now is give a speech, but I'll try my very best. Thank you to my team, to my friends. I wish I could perform a little bit better, but I guess next year. Thank you.
0: On the junior level at the U.S. Open, China's Sun Xianran beat Anna Pushkareva to capture her first Grand Slam singles title. The top-ranked junior had already experienced just about everything a 16-year-old could possibly want from a summer of slams and is now a champion after finishing runner-up at the French Open and Wimbledon this year. The final is a rematch of Sun's painful Wimbledon final, in which she lost to Pushkareva in a 2-hour, 23-minute battle. That became the longest girls' singles final in Wimbledon history. After two consecutive Grand Slam final defeats, the Chinese is able to use her experience in this one to better handle the nerves, and she performs very well to take the first set 6-4. But the fifth-seeded Pushkareva fights back in the second and wins it 6-4 to force a decider. Sun regroups and saves a break point in the first game. The 16-year-old is then able to convert 6 of her 8 break points during the match, and she dominates the third set 6-love to claim the title.
3: Honestly, I'm still so excited. I kept pinching myself. I was afraid it was a dream. This was my third Grand Slam final, and I really wanted to wing it this time. The more I thought about it, the more scared I got, because I was also very nervous before my first two finals. This time, I tried my best to adjust and prepare well before the match. And on court, I tried not to think about the final result. I learned from my previous matches, and I'm so happy to achieve my dream this time. Although I'm the champion now, this is just a milestone at the junior level. I think my focus next needs to be more on senior competitions.
0: Time for a quick break, after which we've got football from the Chinese Super League. Battle at the bottom. In a crucial battle in the fight for survival, Aitor Cordoba gives Tianjin Jimin Tiger a 1-0 win over Liaoning Tianren in the CSL.
4: Each day, there are millions of stories. 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Our reporters are at home across the globe. 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CGTN. See the difference.
0: We We return with football from the Chinese Super League and a rescheduled match.

0: From round 18 was a crucial battle in the fight for survival in which Aitor Cordoba's goal helped Tianjin Jimen Tiger beat Liaoning Tianren 1-0 at home. Sitting third from the bottom, Tianjin is 2 points ahead of second last Wuhan Three Towns. Tianjin take control of their fate in this home game as Zadas whips in a free kick into the box and Cordoba heads home at the back post for the only goal of the game. The 1-0 win lifts Tianjin level on points with Liaoning at 25. Relegation threatened Wuhan is at home to Hunan FC. Yonder Cadiz's penalty gives Wuhan a 1-0 lead. However, in the very last minute of stoppage time, Gustavo heads in a dramatic equalizer for Hunan, and 1-1 is the final score. Wuhan remain in the relegation zone, 4 points behind 14th place Tianjin. In the Spanish La Liga, Kylian Mbappe scored twice and Real Madrid bounced back from their defeat to Real Betis and earned a convincing 4-1 victory over Rayo Vallecano to move level on points with Barcelona at the top of the table, albeit having played a game more. Jose Mourinho's side make a flying start at the Santiago Bernabeu as Mbappe slots home a penalty in the 14th minute after Alvaro Carreras drew a foul in the box. 3 minutes later, Carreras slams the ball into the net to double the lead. Jude Bellingham then gets Madrid's third in the 35th minute by finishing off a cutback from Vinicius Jr. to compound Rayo's troubles. Rayo respond after the restart with Sergio Camello pulling one back in the 51st minute to give the visitors a lifeline. But Los Blancos hold firm and Mbappe seals the victory in the 91st minute, scoring his second goal of the night to complete the 4-1 win.
1: I'm happy. I'm very happy because we've been together for 3 months now. But it's not really 3 months. We can't count when we've been all together since the time the players who play the semi-finals, the final and third and fourths of the World Cup come back. You cannot build perfection. There is no perfection in football. But when I say a team's almost perfect, it's not in 3 days, it's not in 3 months. Sometimes it does not exist in 3 years. I think at the moment, we're doing many positive things, and then we go little by little, trying to always improve.
0: To the Saudi Pro League, where defending champions Al Nassr were held to a frustrating 1-1 draw at Al Khalij, which dropped them to third place in the table after 7 games. Al Khalij take the lead through a corner kick before the break as Omar Mascarell nods home for the hosts in first half stoppage time. Al Nassr go in search of a leveler after the restart, cranking up their attacking pressure in pursuit. But Cristiano Ronaldo's header can't find the target. The equalizer finally arrives in the 72nd minute when substitute Abdullah Alhamdan unleashes a rocket into the net. The 1-1 draw lifts Al Nassr to 16 points, but they slip to third place, 2 points behind leaders Al Hilal. We turn to Formula One and McLaren's reigning world champion Lando Norris eclipsed standings leader Kimi Antonelli and secured a vital pole position for the Spanish Grand Prix as the event returns to Madrid for the first time in 45 years. The 5.4-kilometer Madryn street circuit gives drivers little room for error. Haas's Olli Behrmann paid the price for a mistake as his car was damaged in practice and could not be repaired for qualifying. Antonelli locks up his tires and goes straight but avoids crashing earlier in the qualifying session. His Mercedes teammate George Russell brushes the wall at one point. Antonelli, who was coming off an epic come-from-behind win in front of his home fans in Monza last weekend, has been the most dominant driver the whole weekend, but Norris comes through with the fastest time in his final qualifying attempt at the new circuit, setting a time of 1 minute 31.824 seconds, 1/100th of a second ahead of Antonelli. Red Bull's four-time world champion Max Verstappen will start third, followed by Lewis Hamilton. After the seven-time world champion crashed in the final practice session, his fellow Ferrari driver Charles Leclerc is fifth, and followed by Mercedes Russell. A huge attendance is expected at the 110,000-capacity Madryn circuit later today.
2: Everything came together perfectly. I just got the timing of everything, you know, so dialed in with the curb hits, how you hit the curb, brake points, all of these things. It's so easy to make a mistake on a day like today and on a track like this. But really, I just got it right in the most important lap that I had to do.

0: So, yeah, very, very excited, of course, very pleased, because it's not often you get to, you achieve a lap like I did today. And it's a pretty awesome feeling when you do.
1: We're going to take another short break, after which it's another medal for a rising Chinese star. Spear tosser. 18-year-old Yan Zi retires injured in the women's javelin, but still wins silver at the World Athletics Ultimate Championships.

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2: We are back and in Budapest with track and field and the inaugural World Athletics Ultimate Championships, in which China's Yan Ziyi had to retire injured in the women's javelin but still managed to earn a silver medal. 18-year-old sensation Yan, fresh off her first Diamond League finals title, qualified automatically for the inaugural Ultimate Championships. Yan stays in form to throw 68.05 meters and lead the table. Yan only manages 63.95 meters in her second attempt before she retires from the competition due to an ankle injury. But her first-round effort is enough to secure second place. The gold medal goes to Japan's Olympic champion Haruka Kitaguchi, who breaks the national record with 68.92 meters. Two-time Olympic champion Miltiadis Tentoulou of Greece wins the men's long jump with 8.35 meters, while China's Zhang Mingkun finishes seventh. In the women's 100-meter final, Melissa Jefferson Wooden clocks the world's fastest time this season in 10.62 seconds to win the title. Her fellow American Kenny Bednarek pulls away from Jamaica's Oblique Seville to capture the men's 100-meter title in 9.85 seconds. Reigning world champion Colin Kebenatshipi from Botswana earns the men's 400 meters in 43.39 seconds, while double world champion Merit Lady Paulinho of the Dominican Republic seals the women's 400 in 49.07 seconds. Here in China, we go to the IFSC World Climbing Series stop in Guiyang, southwest China's Guizhou province, where the host nation's second team won silver in the mixed speed relay. Two teams represent each country in the event, and the two Chinese teams meet in the round of 16, with China's second team prevailing in 12.62 seconds. In the semifinals, China's second team faces the United States' first team of mixed relay world record holders, Samuel Watson and Emma Hunt. But a mistake by the U.S. allows China to advance in 11.82 seconds. In the final, Indonesia's first team comes out on top in 11.35 seconds to claim the gold medal. China's second team finishes in 14.85 seconds to earn silver. We switch to snooker from the English Open, where home favorite Ali Carter delighted a packed crowd by reeling off five frames in a row to beat Chinese legend Ding Junhui 6-2 and reach the final. 15-time ranking event winner Ding makes breaks of 98 and 65 in the first three frames to lead 2-1. The Chinese legend looks good to extend that lead before a missed brown would prove to be costly. Carter clears the table and heads into the mid-session interval level at 2-all. The 47-year-old, known as the captain, takes the match by the scruff of the neck to blitz to victory. Breaks of 74, 119, 76, and 77 make it 5 on the bounce and wraps up a tremendous 6-2 triumph. Carter is into the 15th ranking event final of his career, where he will face three-time world champion Mark Williams of Wales. Egypt is the new African women's volleyball champions after winning the continental title in Nairobi by beating 10-time champions Kenya in straight sets in the final. Victory secured Africa's sole ticket to the 2028 Los Angeles Olympics, while Kenya and Cameroon booked places at next year's FIVB World Championship. CGTN's Mohamed Aboubakar recaps the tournament for us.
3: The curtain came down on the 2026 Women's African Volleyball Championship earlier this month in Nairobi. Egypt were crowned champions and earned their ticket to the LA 2028 Olympics, while Kenya and Cameroon are set to join them at next year's FIVB World Championship. The traditional powerhouses once again stood tall. But beyond the podium, the tournament showed that the gap across African women's volleyball is narrowing.
4: The level of African women's volleyball has significantly improved, This has been evident from the start of the tournament. No team accepted to lose easily. It was always tough. We now have very good teams in Africa and some very talented players. And I think if we continue to work harder, the tournament will become even more competitive in the next edition.
3: Rwanda is leading that charge. Back-to-back semi-final appearances and fourth-place finishes underline their growing presence among Africa's elite. But their coach believes there's still more to improve.
5: Tactically, it's not enough. Because, you know, if you see a VNL, a World Championship, an Olympic game, it's not enough for me. Physically interesting, spiking interesting, but when you analyze, it's not enough strategically. And this is what we try to improve currently in Rwanda.
3: The challenge now is taking that progress beyond the continent. CAVB President Bushra Hajij says African teams must continue raising their standards to compete with the world's best.
6: The 54 national federations are participating in our event. This is the progress. Yes, I can't say that this is the high level. I'm not satisfied 100%, but we are in a good way and we are working on it.
3: The top three nations from this competition will represent Africa at next year's FIVB Women's World Championship. Well, for now, Egypt stands alone as Africa's representative at the LA 2028 Olympic Volleyball Tournament. Mohamed Abubakar, CGTN.
2: Fabio Azevedo, president of the World Volleyball Governing Body, FIVB, spoke to CGTN and confirmed that the FIVB and Chinese authorities are in talks for China to potentially host the 2031 FIVB World Cup.
7: China is one of the most important partners of the FIVB. We do believe the potential of China, both men and women, volleyball and beach volleyball. We are, as we speak, discussing with the authorities of China to have the World Cup in 2031. Hopefully, we can get there very soon. And this will be a massive program everywhere in China. And we are having final VNL in China. We are having beach volleyball events in China. We are having continental champs, as we speak, being held in China. So China is a great country. We have today about 54% of our fan base in Asia. As I told you beforehand, we want to move from 800 million people in the world somehow connect to volleyball to 1.6 billion. Without China, it's not possible. So we count on China in order to grow up our fan base, our eyeballs, in order to make volleyball bigger and better in the world.
2: We end in Senegal, where the Olympic flame touched down in the capital of Dakar ahead of the Youth Olympic Games, which kick off on October 31st. Former Senegalese basketball player Mame Mati Mbengue lit the cauldron during a ceremony held at the Place du Souvenir Africain. The flame is welcomed by music and dancing as Senegal prepares to host the first ever Olympic sporting event on the African continent. More than 100 people are present at the Place du Souvenir Africain, surrounded by prominent African figures to greet the flame. The Games will be held from October 31st to November 13th and is a smaller version of the Olympics, focusing on athletes between the ages of 15 and 18.

18. About 2,700 youth from around the world will touch down in Senegal to compete in 35 sports across Dakar and the nearby cities of Diamniadio and Sali. Before we go, here's another look at the headlines today. Wow, Liao. Liao Sending scores the game-high 23 points and China crushed Bahrain 105-59 for a second straight win at the Aichi Nagoya Asian Games. New champs, Kazakhstan's Elena Rybakina dethrones Aryna Sabalenka to win the U.S. Open, while China's Sun Xianran claims the girls' title. And silver lining, China's Yan Zi retires injured in the women's javelin. The 18-year-old still wins silver at the inaugural World Athletics Ultimate Championships. That is it for us today. We'll leave you some tennis from the U.S. Open. For more sports, follow us on YouTube, Facebook, and X at CGTN Sports Scene.

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0: Were you worried about your life at that particular time?
1: Not at all.
2: Excellency, thank you very much for your time. What is your assessment of the state of the continent today?
3: Africa has the potential to power itself.
4: Excuse me.

0: Chinese President Xi Jinping proposes initiatives on greater BRICS cooperation in five emerging areas, including AI and smart manufacturing. The Houthis vow retaliation for Saudi Arabian airstrikes across Yemen and other group offensives along the Red Sea coast. The China International Fair for Trading Services wrap up with open day featuring innovations in tourism destinations. Hello and thank you so much for joining us. I'm Hong Nanlai from Beijing. We begin this hour in New Delhi, where Chinese President Xi Jinping has called for expanded and solid practical cooperation among BRICS countries. He made the remarks in a speech to leaders on the second day of the BRICS summit in New Delhi. President Xi said the global south is rising and has become a key driver of the multipolar world facing profound changes unseen in a century. BRICS countries must seize the historical initiative, unite with other global south nations, play a positive, stabilizing and constructive role in international affairs and advance the common well-being for humanity. President Xi said the greater BRICS grouping must lay a solid foundation for practical cooperation to maintain stable and unimpeded industrial and supply chains. Greater BRICS should foster integrated markets and upgrade traditional industries, develop emerging ones, and make forward-looking plans for future industries. He proposed five initiatives on greater BRICS cooperation in areas of AI, trade investment facilitation, digital industry, smart manufacturing, and talent development. Well, over the past 20 years, BRICS has evolved into a stronger platform for collaboration among developing countries and emerging markets. Observers share their insights with CGTN about China's role in boosting this multilateral framework and give the global south a bigger voice.
1: Chinese President Xi Jinping arrived in New Delhi on Saturday for the 18th BRICS Summit, his first visit to India since 2019. In his speech to the gathering, President Xi noted that this year marks the 20th anniversary of BRICS cooperation, 20 years of self-reliance and self-strengthening, of standing together through wind and rain, and 20 years of fruitful outcomes. He also called for BRICS to be a pioneer in advancing innovation-driven development, upholding peace and stability, facilitating mutual learning between civilizations, and reforming and improving global governance. Through its two decades of work, BRICS now has 11 member countries and 10 partner countries, accounting for about 40% of global GDP and nearly half of the world's population. We spoke to international journalists to understand their opinions after President Xi's speech.
2: When the President Xi, so he said that we have to be together, whether it's rain or a wind. So we're looking, I mean, that has a sense of respect. Even though we are a small country compared to China, we would love to see China play a bigger role.
3: I see the BRICS as not a competition with the West. I see it as another body on its own, a formidable force that is driving development. For me, I believe that China plays a huge role in BRICS.
4: After communicating with many international journalists, I was struck by one phrase that kept coming up again and again. That's China's role in BRICS. And it just described it as huge, bigger, and important. So to understand why, I think we only need to look back at what China has done over the past two decades.
1: China has updated its messaging on BRICS over the past 20 years, but one thing has never changed. It has consistently championed a more equitable global governance system that gives the global south a stronger voice. What has changed is how that vision is pursued. From the BRICS spirit of openness, inclusiveness, cooperation, and win-win progress in 2014, to BRICS Plus in 2017, to the Greater BRICS Cooperation in 2024 and in 2025, when the Chinese president made three proposals to foster synergy for common development. Each step refined the approach to make it work.
5: I think China's role has been excellent. Given China's own capacities and capabilities and the prowess in manufacturing, we know the one-third of the global manufacturing output is produced in China. And I think the global government

0: governance initiative in the face of the kind of, you know, churning which is going on international system. Mm-hmm. So that also is one of the stabilizers of the international politics at this point in time.
1: So where does BRICS go from here? After this summit concludes in India, we'll be watching as China takes over the BRICS presidency in 2027. Shen Songwu, CGTN, New Delhi, India.
2: Well, China will assume the chairmanship of the BRICS in 2027. Experts say the country's experiences over industrial development, technology and international cooperation could inject a fresh momentum to BRICS cooperation and strengthen ties in the global south. Take a listen.
3: China led BRICS three times in the first quarter of the 21st century. Now, it's essentially its turn to open the door to the second quarter of the 21st century. This second quarter is full of greater challenges, profound shifts, and the values that have been accumulating in global solidarity, but placing them in a new era where the impact of fundamental technologies such as artificial intelligence, green technology, and others is calling for a leap forward. I see there a very strong interaction between the global South, China's leadership, proposals for change toward the future, and common acceleration for shared growth.
4: China will assume the BRICS presidency next year, and there are high expectations for its leadership. As the largest economy among the BRICS countries, China has accumulated extensive experience in industrial development, cross-border investment and cooperation, and the implementation of large-scale infrastructure projects. China is well-positioned to help BRICS members advance the group's agenda and ensure relevant initiatives continue to move forward and be implemented. At the same time, we hope to see further development and implementation of the initiatives proposed by China in the field of artificial intelligence. The cooperation mechanisms within the BRICS framework are also expected to be further improved. BRICS is committed to pursuing more practical cooperation, and this is precisely where China can provide support to its partners. China is engaging not only within the BRICS mechanism, but also through other international cooperation platforms involving the global South, where the majority of the world's countries are represented. Through these engagements, China has accumulated extensive practical experience. We hope China can draw on this experience to provide tangible and effective support and assistance to countries around the world.
2: Egyptian Minister for Foreign Affairs Bandar Abdullahi said the BRICS is an important economic platform to boost trade among the member states, and Egypt will continue to enhance ties. Take a listen.
5: BRICS for us is extremely important economic platform, and it's very important to enhance trade volume, to use local currencies in transactions, to enhance trade among the BRICS countries. And of course, we have a development bank which is not applying any conditionality. And that's very, very important. So we will continue our efforts in order to enhance cooperation within BRICS members and as well as not using BRICS as a tool within the current polarization in the global system. This is very important. We will continue to enhance our cooperation with China based on mutual interest, mutual respect, non-interference in the internal affairs of any country. And of course, we will enhance our trade volume as well as investment and localization, especially in key areas like automotive, including electric cars. Also the localization of the different industries when it comes to renewable energy, solar panels, turbine, towers, blades, you know, those are of great importance.
6: Facing the unknown is always difficult. In a world in turmoil,

0: It's easy to lose orientation. 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Reinvent. 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CGTN. See the difference.
1: Rescue workers over Indonesia are still searching for 132 people aboard a passenger ship in the Java Sea. The Virgo transport, which was sailing from Surabaya to Banjarmasin, had 243 people on board when it was reported missing early on Sunday. Officials confirm 110 people have been evacuated and one person died after being rescued. The ship lost contact at about 2 a.m. local time after reporting an encounter with bad weather. Maritime agencies, the Navy, and the law enforcement officers joined teams and vessels deployed for search and rescue. The cause of the incident remains under investigation. Intense fighting rages on between Saudi Arabia and Yemen's Houthis following the group's rapid advance along the Red Sea coast and tighter grip on key areas around the Bab el-Mandeb Strait, a vital global shipping lane. The Houthi military said Saturday Saudi warplanes carried out 129 airstrikes in several Yemeni provinces, including the oil-rich province of Marib and Red Sea province of Hodeidah, over the past 48 hours. The Houthi vowed to retaliate. Saudi civil defense said the two people were injured in a Houthi attack. Yemen's government forces said they struck Houthi fighters in the port city of Mocha, which the group claims to have seized. Yerhab Al-Fendi has more.
2: The latest information I'm getting from the ground is that fighting is still continuing and remains intense between the Saudi-backed government forces and Sana'a forces, particularly in ties along the western coast. We're also getting reports that government forces have targeted trucks carrying weapons and ammunition north of ties. The trucks were reportedly traveling from Maha towards Sana'a. At this stage, there is no clear evidence that government forces have managed to retake any major territory. What we are seeing now is the beginning of a counteroffensive. Saudi-backed government forces are regrouping and launching airstrikes in an attempt to push Ansarullah back and recover the areas they lost during the rapid advance along the Red Sea coast. But so far, Ansarullah still appears to be holding the key against him this week, including the port city of Maha, and the latest reports also indicate that it has taken control of Mayun Island, also known as Farim, the Bab el-Mandeb Strait. So militarily, the balance has not yet shifted back toward the government forces. They are trying to reverse the situation, but we haven't seen a confirmed major territorial recovery, and this is what makes the situation particularly serious. The government forces have now been pushed back toward the Bab el-Mandeb area, while Ansarullah has expanded its presence both in the mainland and the strategic island in the strait.
1: U.S. President Donald Trump says Yemen's Houthis have asked the United States not to intervene despite a phone conversation he received from Saudi's crown prince. Nick Hopper has more.
3: According to the U.S. President Donald Trump, he said that everything will work out just fine, but he's not specifying how. That said, it doesn't seem like the U.S. is in a rush to get involved directly in this conflict, holding this at arm's length, not carrying out direct strikes against the Houthis. So really, this seems to be something of a vague hope and prediction from the U.S. president. He also said the U.S. doesn't want to directly engage in the Houthis and said that the Houthis had phoned him this week, or rather his administration, and asked the U.S. not to directly get involved. The U.S. president saying the Houthis don't want to fight with the U.S.
4: The Houthis called us and they don't want to fight with us. They let us know they don't want to fight with us. But they've called and they've talked to us and they don't want us to. They would much prefer not having us involved.
3: Donald Trump also confirming that the Crown Prince of Saudi Arabia, Mohammed bin Salman, phoned him on Thursday, urging airstrikes, direct action from the U.S. Against the Houthis. But really, the U.S. seems to be concerned that this would open up another front in the conflict. And at this stage, they're working behind the scenes to support the Saudis, offering more intelligence sharing, more intel that can help the Saudis against the Houthis. But the U.S. at this stage still saying that they are not going to get directly involved. But things change very quickly, as we've seen during this conflict. That's how it stands at the moment. It could be different by the end of this weekend.
1: Iraqi Prime Minister Ali Faleh al-Zadi agreed to Iran's request for a joint investigation into the discovery of a drone launch platform near Iraqi-Iranian border. Iranian media says Iraq has closed two border crossings with Iran until further notice. The move follows Saudi Arabia's claim that its east-west pipeline was attacked by several drones launched from Iraq. Ezin Kivani has more.
5: Tasnim news agency close to the Islamic Revolution Guards Corps reported that the Islamic resistance in Iraq rejected accusations of attacking Saudi Arabia's vital infrastructure, saying it would be an honor for this group, but they don't claim it. According to the report, the Iraqi group criticized the Iraqi government for accepting the claims without evidence, reaffirmed support for the besieged Yemen, warned against Israeli-American plots to drag Iraq into crisis, and offered to join any Iraqi government investigation to establish the truth. After the incident, we had reports that Iraq had closed two major border crossings with Iran, Shalamcheh and Chazabeh, but Iran's ambassador to Iraq later told Kasrin that two other major borders, Mehran and Khosravi, remain open, and consultations are underway with the Iraqi government to resolve the issue. One crucial point to keep in mind is that in Lebanon, Gaza, Yemen, Iran's so-called proxies each function as one large unified group, but in Iraq, things are far more fragmented. There are numerous resistance militias, some directly backed by Iran, some that used to be but have since gone their own way, and others with no connection to the Islamic Republic of Iran at all. On top of that, millions of Iranians travel to Iraq every year for religious visits on various occasions, making it extremely difficult for Baghdad to control the traffic and any possible military support flowing from Iran. We know that Baghdad is under huge pressure from the United States and Saudi Arabia and other countries to dismantle these groups.
1: Saudi Arabia has shut down its main east-west oil pipeline as a precaution after a drone strike Riyadh says was launched from Iraq. Satellite images reveal smoke rising from the pipeline for 3 days. Well, Ben Chahil from the Atlantic Council discusses what the pipeline closure means for the global oil supplies and energy security. Take a listen.
6: The max design capacity, as I understand it, is 7 million barrels a day. But 2 million barrels a day is for domestic use for refineries. So max export capacity of 5 million barrels a day. Getting that oil out via the Red Sea is absolutely critical. Access to the Red Sea has been absolutely critical. I mean, one of the main sources of energy security over the last 6 months has been the availability of this bypass option via the East-West pipeline and via another bypass pipeline that the UAE has. If the East-West pipeline is actually knocked out for a significant amount of time, that would be a big challenge, because this is by far and away the most significant bypass pipeline to avoid the strait. The challenge is that a lot of the key buffers that got us through the last 6 months have basically been worn away. So inventory releases were absolutely critical. Those really can't be repeated with strategic reserve releases to the same degree anymore. I think certainly if these attacks continue and if there's any real threat that the Red Sea is going to be cut off for some time, it's going to mean upward prices.
7: Images may appear to be identical, but looks can be deceiving. The difference is not always obvious. It has to be discovered. There are always different sides to a story. We put the focus on the details. To see more, to understand better. CGTN. See the difference.
1: September the 12th marked the United Nations Day for South-South Cooperation, and this year's event took place at the forum of the two-day seminar in Hangzhou, one of China's key technology hubs, hosted by the UN Development Program in China and organized by the Institute of the Global Development. The event brought together participants to find out new ways to advance South-South Cooperation. Yiran has more.
8: handshakes that strengthen ties and build a shared future through South-South cooperation. Around 100 participants, including government officials, representatives from United Nations agencies, and academics,

0: shared practical insights on how countries in the Global South can work together to enhance South-South cooperation.
1: UNDP has worked very closely with the Chinese government under the Global Development Initiative, particularly implementing projects under the Global Development South-South Cooperation Fund. 39 projects across 26 countries benefiting 18 million people in Africa, Latin America, and Asia Pacific.
0: Mr. Stephen Liller points to the UNDP-China partnership as a driving force behind South-South cooperation, a view echoed by many here. For many participants, though, it's China's own experience that they are here to learn about.
2: South-South region, they can cooperate with each other, they could partnership in AI, technology, other, like they can also see how China is developing or China is leading the South-South cooperation and all.
0: But China's role goes beyond sharing experience. It's also a key link in the UN's global supply chain.
3: A lot of goods that the UN is procuring are made in China. We get to a most cost-efficient supply chain. We're looking at China as also providing those cost efficiencies, allowing us to be more rapid in also our delivery on the ground, and to have a reflection on maybe co-creation when it comes to innovation and sustainability.
0: Beyond the seminar room, participants visited a green low-carbon industrial park and an embodied AI and robotics company in Hangzhou, gaining a first-hand look at the city's advance in low-carbon development and digital innovation. From commitments to action, that is the spirit behind this year's South-South Cooperation Day. And while the progress is clear, the road ahead remains long and demanding. Yan, Lu Lidan, CGTN.
4: The 2026 China International Fair for Trade and Services opened to the public. Participants get to explore the world without going abroad by visiting dedicated booths by 9 international tourism destinations. This year's event also boasts more than 10 forum events, including sessions on medical and healthcare. Diplomats and business leaders at the fair have shared their impressions on China's technical advances.
5: Having a Chinese company to dedicate and to develop those elements of our products help us a lot because we are able to be faster than we were. You know, with the technology, with the resources and the knowledge, definitely it brings up more value to my company and to my clients.
6: We are super impressed by the whole ecosystem in China. You order something and it's at your door within 30 minutes. This behind this is a huge infrastructure that is very, very impressive.
4: Well, China's chic culture and emotional consumption are gaining momentum in Longgang, Wenzhou, eastern China's Zhejiang province. A decades-old printing industry is being transformed to support the city's expansion into 3 key sectors, which are trendy toys, digital cultural creation, and immersive cultural tourism. The shift is creating new connections between established production capabilities and today's increasing cultural economy. Founded by a Longgang entrepreneur, the trendy toy retailer is headquartered in Hangzhou and has founded a presence in major shopping districts over China. Its return to Longgang is driven by the city's supply chain strength. The company has built a local production base, allowing it to bring design and manufacturing closer together. The return of leading brands is also pushing traditional printing and packaging companies to rethink their business models and develop their own brands. The local government also introduced targeted support policies, and there are now over 1,000 cultural and creative companies in the area, with the sector generating 2.4 billion yuan in output in the first half of this year.
7: For the next order, I could deliver it in about 7 days if I make it in Longgang. Usually, it would take around a month. I can also save around 40-50% on production costs here.
8: The equipment you see behind me was originally used to make packaging and accessories for alcoholic beverages. Now, we've smoothly transitioned to using it to produce accessories for trendy toys.
4: And now let's

To recap the headlines, Chinese President Xi Jinping proposes initiatives on greater BRICS cooperation in emerging areas, including AI and smart manufacturing. The Houthis vow retaliation for Saudi airstrikes across Yemen as the group advances along the Red Sea coast. And the China International Fair for Trading Services wraps up with Open Day featuring innovations in tourism and destinations. All right, that's it for now. Thanks for watching. I'll see you soon.

BRICS leaders are gathered for their 18th summit in India to find practical ways of making cross-border trade faster, cheaper, and less reliant on traditional financial intermediaries. By expanding local currency use, linking digital payment systems, and exploring new cross-border financial tools, the bloc is building a highly efficient trading system for its growing membership. And for Africa, this could be significant. Beyond challenging the current global trading system, BRICS is fighting for greater representation for the Global South, pushing for deep reforms within the United Nations and the World Trade Organization. So this week on the program, we ask, can BRICS reshape global trade and build a more equal and equitable global order? I'm Beatrice Marshall. Welcome to Talk Africa.

0: With 11 full members and 10 partner nations, the expanded bloc features strong African representation through South Africa, Egypt, and Ethiopia. Yet substantial room for growth remains. A recent UNCTAD report reveals that while intra-BRICS exports reached $1.17 trillion in 2024, intra-BRICS trade still captures only about 20% of total South-South commerce. To reduce reliance on intermediary currencies like the U.S. dollar, BRICS utilizes bilateral mechanisms like currency swaps for central bank liquidity and local currency settlements for direct trade. On a broader scale, the bloc leverages the New Development Bank to fund sustainable infrastructure alongside its $100 billion contingent reserve arrangement, CRA, a massive financial safety net that has yet to be drawn upon. And rather than creating a single BRICS currency, the bloc is pursuing practical ways to make cross-border trade cheaper and faster. India and Russia, for example, now settle an estimated 96% of their bilateral trade in rupees and rubles. BRICS central banks are also exploring ways to connect national payment systems and to use digital currencies to facilitate cross-border transactions. Joining me now to unpack how BRICS financial innovations are reshaping global trade are from Beijing, Dr. Zhou Mi, Senior Research Fellow, Chinese Academy of International Trade and Economic Cooperation. From Cairo, Ambassador Izzat Assad, Chairman of the Egyptian Council for Foreign Affairs. And from Johannesburg in South Africa, Dr. Joseph Upile Matola, Program Head of the Economic Resilience and Inclusion Program at the South African Institute of International Affairs. Gentlemen, welcome to the program and thank you for joining us in this discussion. So I want to start off with you, Dr. Zhou, in Beijing. The BRICS group is convening in 2026 against the backdrop of escalating Middle East crisis and growing economic pressures on countries around the world. How is this geopolitical and economic environment shaping the priorities for the BRICS summit?
1: BRICS is a very important mechanism when the great power or the important power of the global south is together and discuss about the most important issues. For this year, we are seeing a lot of uncertainties from the, you know, some of the protectionism, unilateralisms. We are really have to deal with this problem because all of us are really have a lot of connections, not among us, but also, you know, with a lot of other partners. So we need to have a better, you know, resilience based on cooperations among the BRICS countries. I think that is the first priority. And second, I think that we are facing many new issues like the improvement of the technology and some of these digital gaps or digital divide. Can we do more to reduce these impacts on the international trade and economic cooperation? Can we have a better and more resilient growth? I think that all of these issues we need to discuss among the BRICS members.
0: Dr. Matola, I want to get your view there. How do you see this geopolitical and economic environment impacting or shaping the priorities for the BRICS summit?
2: This geopolitical environment has acted like the shock that is showing countries that it's

0: necessary to take a different direction. We have seen in the case of Iran, for example, the sanctions that are just put on the country, and we are seeing that Washington, in particular, is ramping up its use of its ability to utilize the global financial system to impose harsh penalties on countries. So I think we also saw that with Russia during the when the war with Ukraine started, and it's been gradual sanctions, more and more sanctions after the other. So I think these kind of geopolitical shocks have kind of shown countries and necessitated the move towards platforms that can allow them to continue to function at least properly, even when they are facing disagreements with the current Western powers.
1: Right, Ambassador Saad, I want to look at a little bit of what's happening at the BRICS summit. You know, the 2026 BRICS summit has centered its agenda on resilience, on innovation, on cooperation and sustainability. How do these four pillars, in your view, reflect the issues that are facing the BRICS bloc today?
2: Well, I think we all agree on the fact that these four pillars reflect the core development challenges that are facing not only the BRICS countries, but most of the Global South countries. Resilience is about reducing vulnerability to external economic shocks, supply chain disruption, commodity price volatility, and financial market turbulence. Innovation is increasingly tied to digital transformation, financial technology, and the new payment systems that can reduce transaction costs and improve connectivity between emerging markets. Cooperation reflects the growing importance of South-South trade and investment, while sustainability recognizes that economic growth must be accompanied by climate resilience, energy transition, and long-term development. Of course, the summit should deliver practical steps, practical outcomes, including expanded local currency trade arrangements, a stronger cross-border payment infrastructure, increased infrastructure and the climate financing through institutions such as the New Development Bank, and the greater cooperation on food security, industrial development, and digital connectivity.
1: Dr. Matola, echoing that the geopolitical environment is now necessitating countries to move to more sustainable alternatives. Now, Dr. Matola, recent BRICS ministerial meetings have recommended, among others, expanding local currency settlements in bilateral trade and strengthening the role of the New Development Bank to reduce reliance on traditional foreign currencies. Do break this down for us, Dr. Matola.
0: I think in simple terms, this is about countries trading with each other using their own money instead of always converting everything into the US dollar first, which is a very costly thing to do when you're doing trade. So, for example, right now, if Brazil is trying to sell goods to South Africa, payment often has to go through the US dollar, which will add extra costs in terms of money and also in terms of time. But it also is subjects the traders to the risk of the value swings in the US dollars. So

0: think the BRICS Pay or the payment system, once it gets here, it will play a very important role in trying to minimize some of those losses. I think the new development bank, if it comes in and provides more liquidity in the local currencies of these BRICS countries, and it will relieve the pressure for those countries to try to get to try to secure US dollars every time they're trying to do a transaction. Again, you're seeing how the dollar has been weaponized to through whenever there's some geopolitical disagreements and so on. So I think that's the necessity of this what has made this whole system to come into place.
1: Dr. Joe, expound on that for us. In your view, though, what concrete impact do currency swaps and payment systems that are independent of the US dollar have on trade and financial cooperation among BRICS and especially among other global South economies?
2: If we are having the swap system, I think that is much easier for us to do the businesses. For the any companies who want to be involved in the international trade, they have to, you know, forecast about the future. It's like, you know, several months or even 1 year of the time to get the money back. So when they have to do that, they need to about know the exchange rates. We are able to deal with these abilities based on the infrastructure or the finance, you know, institutional settlement. That is the SIPS. You know, China is building that system. So we are able to deal with these currencies and improve the efficiency of doing that. So we are not have to do like the traditional way. We do have more choices to give more opportunities for the small and the medium-sized enterprises.
1: Right, but Dr. Joe, you know, global South economies, they operate on different payment systems, currencies, regulatory frameworks. How technologically and politically prepared, though, is BRICS to build a truly reliable alternative to traditional Western-dominated infrastructure?
2: Yeah, I think that is still a little bit far away from we really realize this kind of dream from now, because when you are going to issue a new currency, it's not just about nowadays status. We also need to consider about the future. How can we allocate the quotas of the different currencies? What are the ways if we are going to put that into a basket of the currencies? So we need to, you know, explain this not only for the government, but also for the people. I think that is really our not so easy way for us to coordinate. But I think that giving us some alternative choices, we believe that these choices is very important to, you know, not just depend everything on the US dollars. I think that may be the future, but still now, US dollars is playing our major part in the global trade and investment flow. So gradually, I think that if people are using their own currencies with an easier way, they will try to transfer some of these transactions into their own currencies transactions.
1: Right. So, Ambassador Saad, do you see currency swaps, though, genuinely increasing the volume of trade, for instance, between the global South countries?
3: Well, indeed, I think currency swap can play an important role in facilitating trade and increase and investment among the global South countries. One of the major constraints facing many developing countries is access to foreign currency liquidity, particularly during periods of global financial stress, by allowing trade settlements in local currencies. Swap arrangements can reduce dependence in third currencies, lower transaction costs, and reduce foreign exchange risks. However, currency swaps alone are not enough. They need to be supported by efficient payment and settlement infrastructure, sufficient market liquidity, and confidence among businesses and the financial institutions.
1: currency swaps alone are not enough. And I'll bring that to you, Dr. Matola, and talk a little bit about where Global South trade is at the moment. Because according to the UN Trade and Development Agency, trade between emerging economies now account for more than a quarter to a third of global commerce, about over $6.8 trillion here. How important is the use of local currencies, though, in unlocking greater trade between countries of the Global South?
0: It's the transaction cost that can determine how much trade is carried out by different countries. If it's just too costly to conduct trade, people are going to look elsewhere. That's why we have all these discussions about tariffs and so on and so forth. But in the case of Africa, for example, there's been this this cost that comes with converting from one currency to the other, then from that one to the other. If Zambia wants to trade with Zimbabwe, they have to convert to the United from Zambian kwacha to the United States dollar, then from the United States dollar to the Zimbabwean dollar, and those bring the cost. But in terms of making it work in practice, I have to agree with Dr. Zhao that it's not as simple, and it's not something that can completely be done overnight. Mm-hmm. Because not every currency is easy to exchange. Many developing countries' currencies are not easily tradable with one another. They cannot easily be bought or sold in banks. So that's why countries end up going through the dollar. Trading in each other's currency has to come after there is a good relationship already established in terms of trade between one country to another. So, for example, you see that India and UAE, China, and maybe Brazil, this thing has already kind of taken off, or it can easily work. This is because they already have strong trading relationships. Then with these countries, the currency arrangement can easily follow. But with the other smaller countries, I think a lot of work still have to be done.
1: All right, gentlemen, we are going to take a short break now. When we come back, we'll continue our discussion on the 18th BRICS Summit. Stay with us.

0: Welcome back to Talk Africa. Still with me, Dr. Joe Mee, Ambassador Izzat Saad, and Dr. Joseph Upile Matola. Let's continue our discussion, and I'll start off with you, Ambassador Saad. We are at a time of growing global economic uncertainty, particularly in the Middle East, and geopolitical tensions. How effective can alternative financial systems be, though, in strengthening economic resilience and protecting countries from these external shocks and financial pressures that we are currently witnessing?
1: Well, I think alternative financial systems can significantly strengthen resilience by diversifying sources of finance, reserve assets, and payment channels. The key lesson from recent years is that excessive dependencies of single financial center currency or payment network can create vulnerabilities when global conditions become unstable. For developing countries, resilience comes from diversification. This includes access to regional financing mechanisms, local currency financing, currency swap arrangements, and alternative payment systems that help maintain trade and investment flows during periods of uncertainty. They are unlikely to replace the existing global financial architecture in the near future, but they can definitely serve as important complementary mechanisms that reduce risk and provide greater flexibility by emerging economies.
0: Right. So, Dr. Matola, I want to pick up on that they are unlikely to replace existing architecture in the near future. Could this eventually evolve into a broader alternative payment mechanism for South-South trade?
2: Let me put it this way. If that were to happen, I think it would be a very long time from now. What I see these systems to be, the new payment systems that are being proposed, I see them to be complementary to the existing system. And I think it would be the catalyst that also facilitates the much needed change that Africa and other developing parts of the world have been trying to effect into the current financial architecture, such as trying to push for reforms of the Bretton Woods systems and the UN and the other multilateral organizations. So I think once the BRICS payment system takes effect, and once the institutions such as the New Development Bank grow big enough and they're operating at that very large scale, I think what we'll see is it will kind of give some more bargaining power to global South countries and enable them to effectively push for the reforms that they have been asking from the traditional institutions.
0: So, Dr. Joe, what is the real challenge in reshaping global trade? Is it creating an alternative to the existing system or building a trade system that allows developing economies to trade, to produce, and to grow on their own terms?
3: Well, I don't think that we will do something to try to exclude them. I think that we are going to put our priority first. For the systems among the BRICS countries, I think that we can establish some kind of experiment to meet our demand. And if the developed economies, the companies from them want to join that, I think they are welcome. So we are not just trying to deny their accession to this mechanism, but we want to put our position, our targets in the priority position.
0: All right, gentlemen, we are going to wind up in a minute, and I want to get your winding up comments very briefly. And as you do that, I'll start off with you, Dr. Joe. How much influence does the expanded bloc now have to translate the demand for greater representation into meaningful reform of international institutions? And what would meaningful reform actually look like?
3: I think that it's important for us to do some alignment on the targets that we are going to address, like for reduction the poverty or trying to have a better life. I think that based on that kind of goals, we are discussing more reforms to do with the new development bank, and we can do better in the future.
0: Right, Dr. Matolo?
2: African countries are demanding some tangible outcomes from this arrangement. They're trying to get, they're hoping to get much more than they have gotten from the traditional institutions. Through the economic relationships under BRICS, I think Africa is also looking forward to improving its value chains and value addition, so that it is sending secondary commodities to these countries. I think the issue of currency independence is also important. As we have said, these payment systems and the trade in the trading in local currencies will also bring some independence to African central banks and to African business people. I think African countries are looking forward to some technology transfer. The leading economies in BRICS, so for example, if you look at China and India, these are leaders in some of the technologies that Africa needs and Africa utilizes. If you look at, for example, the impact of climate change, you see that China is now the leader of renewable technology, of renewable energy. But meaningful reform would look like a bloc or institutions that not only have Africa at the table, as we like to say, but see Africa's priorities actually being taken into full consideration and being addressed.
0: Right. Ambassador Saad.
1: The expansion of BRICS, in fact, increased the grouping influence on the global level. I am talking, for example, about Egypt joining the BRICS. It is an add, taking into account the role of Egypt in its region and in the world. But I just, in relation to the expansion of the grouping, I would like to recall what President Lula da Silva said last year. He said that the BRICS is the heir of the non-aligned movement. And on the basis of that, it means that when we talk about the global governance, we should not forget the fact that the non-aligned movement and also the Bandung conference that took place in 1955 and the declaration that was adopted by that conference is putting emphasis on fighting colonialism and racism. And we see today clearly that the international system became some kind of, like the one that existed in the 70s, the 60s, and the 50s. And when we talk about global governance as BRICS countries and the global South in general, we should all be united and we should be serious when we talk about issues like the right of self-determination, foreign occupation, crimes like genocide and so on, because frankly speaking, we are not, as BRICS countries, we are not on the same page when it comes to such fundamentals, as I can say.
0: All right, gentlemen, thank you all very much for being a part of this discussion. But that's all we have time for on this edition of Talk Africa. A big thank you to our guests from Beijing, Dr. Zhou Mi, Senior Research Fellow, Chinese Academy of International Trade and Economic Cooperation. From Cairo, Ambassador Izzat Saad, Chairman, Egyptian Council for Foreign Affairs. And from Johannesburg, Dr. Joseph Opile Matola, Program Head of the Economic Resilience and Inclusion Program at the South African Institute of International Affairs. Remember, you can be a part of this conversation online through our social media handles on Facebook and X. And you can also catch the show on our YouTube playlist. Do keep the conversation going and join us again next week for more Talk Africa. For me, Beatrice Marshall, and the team here in Nairobi, until next time, it's goodbye.

Chinese President Xi Jinping proposes initiatives for greater BRICS cooperation in 5 emerging areas, including AI and smart manufacturing. Equus's vow retaliation.

0: Relations and Tourism. Hello and welcome to the World Today on CGTN, coming to you live from Beijing. I'm Su Yutin. Our top story. Chinese President Xi Jinping has left New Delhi after attending the 18th BRICS summit. Senior Indian official saw Xi off at the airport. Chinese President Xi Jinping has called for expanded and solid practical cooperation among BRICS nations. He made remarks in a speech to leaders on the second day of the BRICS summit in New Delhi. President Xi says Global South is rising and has become the key driver of multipolar world, facing profound changes unseen in a century. BRICS countries must seize the historical initiative, unite with the other Global South nations, play a positive, stabilizing and constructive role in international affairs, and advance the common well-being of humanity. President Xi says greater BRICS grouping must lay a solid foundation for practical cooperation and maintain stable and unimpeded industrial and supply chains. Greater BRICS should foster integrated markets and upgrade traditional industries, develop emerging ones, and make forward-looking plans for future industries. He proposed the 5 initiatives on greater BRICS cooperation in areas of AI, trade, and investment facilitation, digital industry, smart manufacturing, and talent development. Over the past 20 years, BRICS has evolved into a stronger platform for cooperation among developing countries and emerging markets. Observers shared with CGTN their views on China's role in boosting this multilateral framework that gives the Global South a bigger voice.
1: Chinese President Xi Jinping arrived in New Delhi on Saturday for the 18th BRICS summit, his first visit to India since 2019. In his speech to the gathering, President Xi noted that this year marks the 20th anniversary of BRICS cooperation, 20 years of self-reliance and self-strengthening, of standing together through wind and rain, and 20 years of fruitful outcomes. He also called for BRICS to be a pioneer in advancing innovation-driven development, upholding peace and stability, facilitating mutual learning between civilizations, and reforming and improving global governance. Through its 2 decades of work, BRICS now has 11 member countries and 10 partner countries, accounting for about 40% of global GDP and nearly half of the world's population. We spoke to international journalists to understand their opinions after President Xi's speech.
2: When the President Xi, so he said that we have to be together, whether it's rain or a wind. So we are looking, I mean, that has a sense of respect. Even though we are a small country compared to China, we would love to see China play a bigger role.
3: After communicating with many international journalists, I was struck by one phrase that kept coming up again and again. That's China's role in BRICS. And it just described it as huge, bigger, and important. So to understand why, I think we only need to look back at what China has done over the past 2 decades.
1: China has updated its messaging on BRICS over the past 20 years. But one thing has never changed. It has consistently championed a more equitable global governance system that gives the Global South a stronger voice. What has changed is how that vision is pursued. From the BRICS spirit of openness, inclusiveness, cooperation, and win-win progress in 2014, to BRICS Plus in 2017, to the Greater BRICS Cooperation in 2024, and in 2025, when the Chinese president made 3 proposals to foster synergy for common development. Each step refined the approach to make it work.
4: I think China's role has been excellent. Given China's own capacities and capabilities and the prowess in manufacturing, we know the 1/3 of the global manufacturing output is produced in China. And I think the global governance initiative, in the face of the kind of, churning which is going on in the international system, so that also is one of the stabilizers of the international politics at this point in time.
1: So where does BRICS go from here? After the summit concludes in India, we'll be watching as China takes over the BRICS presidency in 2027. Shen Songwu, CGTN, New Delhi, India.
0: Chinese President Xi Jinping has met with India.

0: Indian Prime Minister Narendra Modi on the sidelines of the BRICS summit. The two leaders held a candid and in-depth exchange of views and reached a common understanding that China and India should be partners.
1: President Xi said China has always viewed and developed relations with India from a strategic and long-term perspective. He said institutional exchanges between the two countries have gradually resumed. The number of areas of cooperation has continued to expand, and bilateral trade has reached a new high. This progress has not come easily and should be cherished. Faced with a complex and volatile international landscape, he said China and India, the world's two most populous countries and important members of the Global South, shoulder important responsibilities. The two sides should keep the future of humanity in mind and put the well-being of the people first. Work together to advance the high-quality development of greater BRICS cooperation and contribute to world peace, stability, development and prosperity. President Xi put forward 4 points on how to ensure the steady and sustained development of China-India relations. First, the two sides should calibrate the direction of relations through an objective and rational strategic perception. Second, the two sides should help each other succeed through win-win cooperation. Third, the two sides should remove disruptions through political wisdom based on mutual respect and understanding. Fourth, the two sides should contribute to the wider world through open and inclusive multilateral cooperation. Prime Minister Modi said India views relations with China from a strategic and long-term perspective and is willing to become a partner rather than a rival, with the two countries viewing each other's development as an opportunity rather than a challenge. Modi said India adheres to the independent foreign policy and the development of its relations with China is not influenced by any third party. India's policy and position on Taiwan and Xinjiang-related issues has not changed, and India does not allow any force to engage in anti-China activities on its territory. He said the two sides should work together to safeguard peace and tranquility in border areas. Modi said India appreciates China's support for India's hosting of the BRICS summit and will fully support China's BRICS chairship next year. He said India is ready to closely coordinate and cooperate with China to jointly strengthen Global South cooperation, promote a more multipolar world and global economic growth, and serve as a force for stability and progress in a world of turbulence.
0: During the first phase of the BRICS meeting on Saturday, President Xi Jinping announced that China will take over the rotating BRICS presidency in 2027. Some journalists say they expect Beijing to use its presidency to boost the cooperation.
2: First of all, I want to congratulate China. President Xi Jinping announced that next year China will be hosting the 19th BRICS summit. So I'm looking forward to that. And then having China here in the BRICS, it sends a message that, okay, we have one of the biggest economy here. They have the population, they have the market, they have the resources. So we know that BRICS has come to stay. BRICS is sustainable. It's not just something that is built on competition, but something built on sustainability. So I believe that China plays a huge role in the sustainability of BRICS.
3: Kazakhstan has good relationships with other BRICS members countries. As a journalist from Kazakhstan, I hope and believe Xi Jinping's proposal has good opportunities for all of us, because innovation, economical projects will make better our life, and I support this program. And I think next year, when BRICS will meet in China, we can see more good projects.
0: For more analysis, we're very pleased to be joined by Dr. He Wenping, a research fellow at the Institute of West Asian and African Studies of the Chinese Academy of Social Sciences. Well, thank you very much for joining us on The World Today, Ms. He. President Xi has pointed out that the collective rise of Global South is a key driver of a multipolar world. So how do you see the further deepening of

0: BRICS cooperation impacting the future landscape of global political and economic governance?
1: Well, thank you for having me, Suting. I think now this BRICS group already playing important role because it's a very effective this platform for representing all those global South country and also including those emerging market economy. So actually now, no matter our GDP and also population and also the trade volume among all those global trade, now it's obviously its share now is getting more and more. So that is why this global South, this platform cannot be marginalized, cannot be, you know, put in the marginalized situation and then totally ignite it. So that is why what we can do further to improve our this influence, I think politically, security concern, and then we should like push for those equally and fair this global governance. For example, Chinese government put forward a global governance initiative, so covering those 5 points, like respect this UN, this authority, and also respect those international law, and also respect the sovereignty of all those sovereignty countries. So this is the thing. And the second, we're also against those jungle game, those rule, and also use those force to resolve the international, those some hot issues. And we're also against the unilateralism. And we all adhere to use the peaceful way to resolve those international some disputes. So all of this now has been fully discussed among now the recent India host BRICS summit. So this is a political issue and an international security issue. In terms of economic issue, I think we should build on ourselves this capacity, make our intra-trade among BRICS group getting bigger and bigger, stronger and stronger. Right now, our GDP growth rate already much higher than those G7 group, their GDP growth rate. So this good momentum should be continued. And then also, we all adhere to free trade. We all against the trade protectionism. And also, China already take the lead. We offer zero tariff to all African countries with diplomatic ties with China ever since the first day of this May. So already generated very good results between the China-Africa. This trade has been already rising quite a lot. So with all those joint efforts, we can make Global South, becoming more influential in the international economic and the world this platform.
0: And Ms. He, in his speech, President Xi Jinping also outlined initiatives for technology talent development, including the BRICS Engineer Training Alliance and also BRICS Youth Exchange Program. So how will this cross-border joint talent cultivation impact existing international education and frameworks?
1: Yes, now we are in the fourth industrial revolution time. And also, there's a lot of new productivity now has been driven by innovation and the scientific development. Also, now it's AI era is coming. So in this new technical, innovation time, of course, the human resources, especially talented human resources, now has been playing the very fundamental role. So we start this talented people. How come you can grasp this new scientific opportunity and make our GDP, make our all the national this strength among the Global South country becoming powerful, becoming stronger? So there's no possibility if we start the talented human resources. That is why now this is a very big focus coming from those BRICS leaders. They're talking. That is also why China also put forward the idea how to further improve this cross-border, those talented people, this training program. Actually, China has been already doing this for a number of years. Personally, myself also involved in a lot about those lecture giving, and then in terms of training African human resources. So we have been doing a lot. Yeah, every year invited a lot of African, those different personal, different background, come to China, focus on different discipline. So we have been doing that. Now we'll continue to do more. At the

0: talking about this cross-border joint tenant, this cultivation program. I think it's not saying something, now you do your own way. No, this is fully complementary with now the existing, those education and the training, all those framework, international education. Because, for example, like we have a Luban workshop. Now we are going to build new like AI training center. Even Huawei have their own technical training center. So those things is not against like when you got a scholarship, you come to China, you finish your master degree or PhD. So this
1: is
0: like
1: indeed, Ms. He Wenping.
0: Yeah,
1: sorry to interrupt you.
0: Short term and long term.
1: Yes, as you mentioned, it's absolutely right. People-to-people exchanges and talent education is also very important for cooperation among BRICS countries. Thank you very much indeed, Dr. He Wenping, for your insights, as always.
2: Facing the unknown is always difficult. In a world in turmoil, it's easy to lose orientation. But when the storms come, we have to see the possibilities, reinvent, find new opportunities, discover a path forward. CGTN, see the difference.
1: You're watching The World Today. Welcome back. Rescue crews in Indonesia are still searching for 132 people aboard a passenger ship in Java Sea. The Virgo transport, which was sailing from Surabaya to Banjarmasin, has 243 people on board when it was reported missing early Sunday. Officials confirm 110 people have been evacuated and one person died after being rescued. The ship lost contact at about 2 a.m. local time after reporting an encounter with bad weather. Maritime agencies, the Navy and law enforcement joint teams and vessels deployed for search and rescue. The cause of the incident remains under investigation. Intense fighting rages between Saudi Arabia and Yemen's Houthis, following the group's rapid advance along the Red Sea coast and tighter grip on key areas around the Bab al-Mandab Strait, a vital global shipping lane. The Houthi military said Saturday Saudi warplanes carried out 129 airstrikes in several Yemeni provinces, including the oil-rich province of Marib and the Red Sea province of Hodeidah, over the past 48 hours. And the Houthis vowed to retaliate. Saudi civil defense says two people were injured in the Houthi attack. Yemen's government forces said they struck Houthi fighters in the port city of Moja, which the group claims to have seized. If Al-Afendi reports from Sana'a.
3: Well, the latest information I'm getting from the ground is their fighting is still continuing and remains intense between the Saudi-backed government forces and Sana'a forces, particularly in ties along the western coast. We're also getting reports that government forces have targeted trucks carrying weapons and ammunition north of ties. The trucks were reportedly traveling from Maha towards Sana'a. At this stage, there is no clear evidence that government forces have managed to retake any major territory. What we are seeing now is the beginning of a counteroffensive. Saudi-backed government forces are regrouping and launching airstrikes in attempt to push Ansar Allah back and recover the areas they lost during the rapid advance along the Red Sea coast. But so far, Ansar Allah still appears to be holding the key against him this week, including the port city of Maha. And the latest reports also indicate that it has taken control of Mayun Island, also known as Parim, the Bab al-Mandab Strait. So militarily, the balance has not yet shifted back toward the government forces. They are trying to reverse the situation, but we haven't seen a confirmed major territorial recovery, and this is what makes the situation particularly serious. The government forces have now been pushed back toward the Bab al-Mandab area, while Ansar Allah has expanded its presence both in the mainland and the strategic island in the strait.
1: President Donald Trump says Yemen's Houthis have asked the United States not to intervene, despite a call he received from Saudi Arabia's Crown Prince. Nick Harper reports from Washington.
4: According to the US President Donald Trump, he said that everything will work out just fine, but he's not specifying how. That said, it doesn't seem like the US is in a rush to get involved directly in this conflict.

0: conflict, still holding this at arm's length, not carrying out direct strikes against the Houthis. So really, this seems to be something of a vague hope and prediction from the US president. He also said the US doesn't want to directly engage in the Houthis, and said that the Houthis had phoned him this week, or rather his administration, and asked the US not to directly get involved. The US president saying the Houthis don't want to fight with the US.
1: The Houthis called us, and they don't want to fight with us. They let us know they don't want to fight with us. But they've called and they've talked to us, and they don't want us to. They would much prefer not having us involved.
0: Donald Trump also confirming that the Crown Prince of Saudi Arabia, Mohammed bin Salman, phoned him on Thursday, urging airstrikes, direct action from the US against the Houthis. But really, the US seems to be concerned that this would open up another front in the conflict. And at this stage, they're working behind the scenes to support the Saudis, offering more intelligence sharing, more intel that can help the Saudis against the Houthis. But the US at this stage still saying that they are not going to get directly involved. But things change very quickly, as we've seen during this conflict. That's how it stands at the moment. It could be different by the end of this weekend.

0: The 2026 China International Fair for Trade in Services has opened to the public. Participants get to explore the world without going abroad by visiting dedicated booths by 9 international tourism destinations. This year's event also boasts more than 10 foreign events, including sessions on medical and healthcare. Diplomats and business leaders at the fair have shared their impressions of China's technological advances.
1: Having a Chinese company to dedicate and to develop those elements of our products help us a lot, because we are able to be faster than we were. You know, with the technology, with the resources and the knowledge, definitely it brings up more value to my company and to my clients.
2: We are super impressed by the whole ecosystem in China. You order something and it's at your door within 30 minutes. This behind this is a huge infrastructure that is very, very impressive.
0: A Chinese cargo ship has completed a journey that could change the nature of global trade. The Dubai Tower traveled through the Arctic Circle on its journey from China to Europe as part of the first regular service along a new route known as the Ice Silk Road. Michael Murillo has more.
3: So, we have seen history in the making. The Chinese ship Dubai Tower coming into port as the sun rose on Saturday. The ship traveled from Ningbo in China, taking a rather unusual route, the so-called Ice Silk Road. This is the maiden journey on the first regular service between China and Europe, and it could shape the shipping industry for decades to come. The Ice Silk Road takes ships from Ningbo past Russia, then through the Arctic Circle and onto the UK and Europe. In theory, the journey should take about 20 days. By comparison, if the ship takes the more traditional route through the Indian Ocean and on towards the Middle East, the journey usually takes around 40 days. But there's another challenge. The traditional route takes ships through the Bab al-Mandab Strait and ultimately the Suez Canal. The Strait of Hormuz is also nearby. You'll remember that back in 2023, the Houthis in Yemen began attacking ships near the Bab al-Mandab Strait. And this year, the Iran war erupted, with both the United States and Iran striking vessels in the Strait of Hormuz. And here's the thing, the Ice Silk Road avoids those hotspots altogether. For now, ships can really only use the route during the summer months, when the thick sea ice begins to melt. But as global warming accelerates the loss of Arctic sea ice, that seasonal window could potentially become longer.
4: This is an important strategic move by China to provide the alternatives and a safety valve to those constrained shipping routes. In time, I think that we will see much more use and heavier investment to support the opening up of the Arctic Sea Route. And in just the last 5 years, you know, the length of time that you can use the Ice Silk Road has nearly doubled.
3: Now, when

0: You look out there, it might seem like just another ship, but really you're looking at the story of global trade unfolding right now. Conflict, surging energy prices, climate change. Businesses around the world are having to factor all of these things into their decisions. And this ship is a small but significant part of that bigger story. You could say it sailed straight into the history books. Michael Marilia, CGTN, Felixstowe in the United Kingdom.
1: You're watching The World Today. Before we go, let's recap the headlines this hour. Chinese President Xi Jinping proposes initiatives for greater BRICS cooperation in five emerging areas, including AI and smart manufacturing. The Houthis vow retaliation for Saudi Arabian airstrikes across Yemen as troop advances along the Red Sea coast. The China International Fair for Trading Services wraps up, with the final day highlighting innovations and tourism. That's it for this edition of The World Today. I'm Su Yutin in Beijing. Thank you very much for your company. Stay tuned.

0: I took 2 years and traveling Africa, got to understand more about food culture. I fell in love with everything when I came here. Like, first is the lake. I love water.
1: First of all, I was very shocked. And

0: I wasn't believing that it's going to happen. I was like, no, you can't even go from Kigali to northern part of Rwanda.
1: No, I was not nervous. Yeah, it was a nice experience because we had much about Musanze.
2: I believe what's happening now is like a food revolution.

0: Nestled on a hillside overlooking Lake Ruhondo, Mezamalonga has rapidly become one of the most sought-after dining experiences in the world, thanks to some of his famous customers.
1: Champions of Europe, Paris Saint-Germain.
2: So we work since 2 years now with Paris Saint-Germain team in France. What we do, like, we promote Rwanda, and that's how we promote Africa in all international match. And that's how we have signed a contract with Qatar Airways. We do a business class, we design the business class food.
0: He regularly hosts heads of state, A-list Hollywood celebrities. There were Angelina Jolie sightings recently, titans of business, and even the music industry. International jet setters like Canadian-Nigerian poet, author, and performance coach Tox Ayinla.
3: Here in Rwanda, I got like one of the coolest culinary experiences from Chef Malonga, and it was excellent. I think it was 9 courses or so. Everything was delicious. Each course was uniquely designed, and the explanations, the flavors, it was always like bite-sized with a wine pairing. But my goodness, like, there was a beet course. What he did with beets, what his team did with beets, blew my mind. The fact that he uses all African ingredients from all over the continent, like, my taste buds, I still dream about that meal and the 4 component dessert that he also gave us. It was one for a lifetime. As well, the view, anyone who gets a chance to go there, go, and it'll change your life. It was so good.
2: I fell in love with everything when I came here. Like, first is the lake. I love water. I like fish, by the way. I'm not meat guy. I taste it. I like good vibes always. So I'm a guy who always like action. And me, in water, I have a lot of action. I do sports. Sport, I think, helped me to cool down. You know, now cooking, you sometimes get a lot of stress. And what we do is, I do most of the time, I like to do jogging. I do some workout. I have a little gym. In the morning, I do gym. In the evening, I go do kayak. I do two hours for kayak. And I love kayak because it's a full body workout. I love it.
0: Javale's strength and determination has helped him meet challenges over the years. Javale spent most of his childhood in Congo Brazzaville. His parents died when he was very young. At a tender age, he moved to Germany to live with his sister.
2: I grew up in a French-speaking country, and to move to Germany, and was not easy there the first 2 years. My friends are from the, I can say, like, a different nationality. And even the place I grew up in Germany, like, Germany is a place you find many nationality. And I grew up with Africans, with Europeans.

0: of Americans and people from Indian. So let's say everywhere I have a friend.
1: Being in Europe meant opportunity for culinary training, at first in Belgium.
0: I went again to study in France, pastry and the food industry in France. So, you know, when you grow up, like in Europe, when good school in Europe, many countries in Europe, like they teach you that the French is, the best cuisines. That's why I went to France to go to study the French cuisines. I wanted to come back in Africa to live and also do business there. My friend was asking me what kind of food people eat in Africa. I was already fighting, say, oh, Africa is not a country, it's a continent. And we have more than, we have 54 countries. And was asking me, okay, what people eat in these countries? So I was, for me, like a shame. So, okay, I don't know about my continent. That's why I took 2 years and travel in Africa, go to understand more about food culture. And my ambition was like to go to understand more about African food heritage, understand more about cuisines, ingredients, and also countries' story behind culture and people. And yes, I took 2 years just traveling and learning and discovering. Like for me, every day was a surprise. When I was traveling different countries in Africa, I was surprised. Why? Because it was more than food. And for me, people was like a celebration of food. I was learning every day. I was learning new things. But the very important things what I was doing when I was traveling is going to the village, because most is the village you learn more. You learn, let's say, originally recipe. And so you learn the nomadic food and the really original ingredients. And I was calling it like going to the grandmother cuisines schools. Every place was different because it's different countries, is a different story. And for me, each country that I went was unique.
1: Besides gaining insight into African ingredients and spices, Juvel finished his travels with hundreds of new friends who could cook. In order to help them, he put together an online platform to connect them to opportunities across Africa and the world.
0: Chef in Africa platform is an initiative that who really connect chefs in Africa and also outside for the continent. So what we do is like we organize many conferences talking about the development of African cuisines, African chefs, and also promoting chefs. Because if you want to promote product, you need a technician. For us, the technician are chefs. And so we also organize a lot of Zoom meeting with different country, different chefs in different countries. Our ambition really to promote the food culture, and also helping people and getting new skills, like we're talking about the cooking skills. We also work with many schools, cooking schools in Africa, and we help people for writing CV, or like we help young chef to apply in different school in Africa, and also in different school in the world war.
1: Now, many of those who are on Chefs of Africa came to train at Meza Malonga for free.
2: Actually, it's the passion. Yeah, the one who is having the passion, we welcome them and we give them the trainings for 2 years, and then after they can go to get another job, and the one who are good, we keep them here.
0: So the idea of this place is really to connect people for sharing and education. That is the base. Sharing and the, like the sharing knowledge, like let's say when we discover something, when we travel, we discover something, we create, we share with the community, like a food community. And education is to train the next generation, and to train the next generation on using a product that we found in the continent. Our dream is like, when you go to Africa, you go to Kenya, you go to Mozambique or South Africa, when you go to a restaurant that they serve you the Pan-African food, it's sometimes sad, like I'm French, I'm German, and when I go somewhere in Africa, they're serving me French cuisines. It's for me, it's like, hello, I'm not in Africa to eat French cuisine. I'm here to eat the product that we have here. But the product, the

0: When it came time to start his own restaurant, Rwanda provided the right vibes.
1: I was surprised and I was amazed by the ecosystem, the stability of the country, the transparency. I grew up in Germany, so sometimes I lose my passion very quickly. I like everything thing that very straight. Like if you tell me 11 is 11, and I find the same here that the politics is stable, because if you're a young entrepreneur, you want to invest. You in one country is better to personally. For me, it was very important to invest in a country like is stable. The first restaurant we wanted to open was here. That was the project. But because I wanted to start somewhere, that's why I came in Kigali to open the restaurant. But I was very surprised because the restaurant gets successful and was welcoming people from different countries. People was traveling only to come to discover and to get experience of what was doing in Kigali.
0: Starting in the Rwandan capital provided customers, young collaborators, and a chance to earn a sterling reputation. With his extensive knowledge of ingredients and spices from around Africa, he decided his restaurant will feature Afrofusion cuisine.
1: Afrofusion is a bridge between African cuisines, and so with a technology that we found worldwide. And we don't have a menu, like we really, in a restaurant here, like when come tomorrow is another things, come another day is another things, because we have a garden. For me, Africa is the garden of the world, so we have everything. We try to create something new with the spices we have and the product we have in our place. And so in the let's say an example, in one dish, you can find five or four countries. An example, I can use avocado from Rwanda, I can use vanilla from Uganda, it's 30 minutes from here. I can use spices like pepper from Cameroon. And we tell story about each ingredient that found in the dish.
2: Is the African culture that we combine together and we create Afrofusion cuisine.
3: Dorina, I call her Spice Lady because she's the one who is giving the tour to the guests who are coming and explain to them about the spices and what we do here.
2: I'm learning more about the spices. Yeah, I'm focusing now to spices because now we have 400 spices and I must know the country and the food that we are going to mix it from there. And everything, how to explain it to the guest, yeah.
0: Doreen has become a member of the team over the years.
2: The thing that made us to be so close, it was like, I like Karina innovation, and that was his passion and what he was doing, so it was easy for me and for him to get to know each other and collaborate, and also I wanted to grow in my career, and that's what he was doing. The way he's treating us, he don't treat us like employees, but he treat us like family. Not only the one who work here, but also the farmers, everyone, the people from the board, everyone that is under Mesa Malonga. We are one family.
4: Here we have many spices. Like here in Rwanda, We have a lot of sorghum. So in sorghum, you can do many things. You can do beer. You can do also bread. These are the skins of hibiscus. When you want to plant, you open this one, and these are the ones they plant. We have okra. These are the ones that we dry. Also, the okra, we use it as a medicine.
3: Frank is a sous chef. He's the one who is under Chef Dieve Malonga. So when Chef is not here, he's the one who has to see what is going on in the kitchen. And him also is a very good guy. And he's very ambitious.
1: But I want to do goyave, and after that, we do the juice of goyave. We made the first time 8 years ago. And when we start the first, he was working at my place. Yeah, friendship starts from there, and from my home kitchen, he's now the head chef of the restaurant.
5: It's a mixed of rum,

0: Frank is a person who learned quickly and who want to learn more. And so Frank is a leadership, like he know how to lead a team in the kitchen.
1: Ndavufata umwanzuro avuga ati ntago nzakuvira iruhande ngomba kukwigiraho ibintu niko gutangira gukorana nawe turinda dufungura restaurant turi hamwe noneho nza kuba none umuntu wigisha mu ishuri rya Culinary Innovation Village.
0: We were all young, we were all under 25 or something like this. And we start the restaurant without any huge income. Now we grow. Our ambition like to grow like a family. So we don't talk about us, we don't talk about staff or workers. We say like it's a family because we start together. We was all like the same age and starting this amazing, let's say, adventure. The first day I think was family feelings. Like, you know, we're young, let's create something different. And I never know, maybe one day it can make us successful to be billionaire, never know.

0: Our hotel, since 5 years now, we have a big major, and Asoi was one of the best restaurants in 2022 or 23, I don't remember yet. And we get a lot of recognition for many food critics, the one who come the worldwide. And so, like a few years ago, we was in Time Magazine, in New York Times, and like Geographic, National Geographic, and many, all of these tourists, median came to visit us, and already continue to ask us if something new, and we have something new every day, and that the thing that give us a visibility, that now people that are traveling worldwide come to visit us, and so come to see what we are doing here.
1: For the guests, we have the special guests who come here because our kitchen is different from other kitchens in Rwanda. That's why they come here to taste our food, and also to the name of Afrofusion cuisine, to taste that thing, and they know what is Afrofusion cuisine here. And as I told you, Mesa Malonga, it's have grown big, so that's why many people, they like to know what is Malonga doing, what is Mesa Malonga, yeah, everything about that.
2: The growing fame would lead to some incredible business opportunities. The Qatar Airways and Paris Saint-Germain football club deals are lucrative. He also created the menu for the 2024 Francophone Summit in Paris and cooked for the French national team at the 2026 Football World Cup. When he needed to exploit these openings, Juvel turned to an old friend, but someone young, like the rest of his partners.
3: I work with Malonga, Chef Dave Malonga. We have the contract with Qatar Airways. We also work with different teams, Paris Saint-Germain, and I'm the one who find the interconnection between those people. My background is I'm an artist. I used to do theater and dancing. I'm still doing it. And I'm also a writer and a filmmaker. We met 7 years ago. It was an event production. Then after performance, I have to talk to him. And then we became a friend. So though there is a human side, I mean, he's my close friend. At the same time, there is a professional side. So I have to find a balance between those two aspects.
0: Sion is an artist, so he do many things. And let's say he do a lot of he write a lot on movie, and also and he dance. So like then our first contact was on art, because me personality I like art, and after that we our friendship brought art to the business. With Sion is like me, I trust all of my team. I think it's very important when you do business to trust people that we work. And we have transparency in my company, and we know about everything. And we share and we communicate always.
2: With money in hand from his international contracts, Juvel decided to sell the Kigali.

0: Valley restaurant. Not everyone was sold on the big move.
1: First of all, I was very shocked and I wasn't believing that it's going to happen. I was like, no, you can't even go from Kigali to northern part of Rwanda. How the business, are you going to run your business? How are you going to get a profit? But then by the time, because he already bought the land, then he started building and I wasn't in Rwanda, I was in Cyprus. Then he convinced me to come to work here. And then I say, okay, for me, I do like something that brings people together.
0: Others on the team could see the vision.
2: No, I was not nervous. Yeah. It was a nice experience because we heard much about Musanze, but we haven't yet came here and stayed here even one night, although we are Rwandans. But to come here, it was a good thing. Yeah. And even we don't even regret when we are working here.
3: It's not only beautiful, but it's also it's an amazing place for farming, number one. We have a volcanic soil, we have water, it's rain most of time, and we don't use chemical. We use all technique that people were using here before. The dream will be finished, like we'll be completely finished in 2 years, because we're going to build another spaces that are coming.
0: Juvail and his vision has been a hit with the community. Because he grows his own vegetables, spices and coffee, which his ever-changing menu is based on, he has hired local talent. He employs over a dozen women to tend to his crops on a consistent basis.
4: Bituma nshaka imibereho ndaza hano muri karitsiye bampakazi mbasha kuhaba kugira ngo ndebe yuko abana bagira imibereho myiza.
5: Malunga is a man who likes to work with the local people, so like as you know, the most activities done at the Malunga place, it's like you know, his products are made by the local plants, just like sorghum, like chili, like normal ground foods. So like it gives opportunities to the nearby people, whereas he works with them.
0: And he doesn't pay them peanuts. He has a reputation as a generous employer.
4: Mfashije utangira abana ku ishuri minirivare, mfasha kugira isuku ku mubiri ndetse naho nkorera, nkagaburira abana neza.
0: His neighbor down the hill rents rooms, recreation and cocktails, enjoying more visitors thanks to Juvail's famed kitchen.
5: It's a big name to work with, because like we work in hand. So like for us, the main product is the looms. We do have sell the rooms, and they, like as you know, it's like a place like people come to have food experience. So looms and foods, it doesn't mean that we don't sell food, but people want to have a diverse food experience. So it's very good, because like it gives opportunities to the nearby hotels and the resorts.
0: Across the lake, in the town of Musanze and its posher areas, filled with gorilla trekking tourists, Juvail's reputation is equally strong.
6: Everyone's heard about it, that's for sure. A lot of travel agents and contacts call me on the regular. What's the latest thing to do? What's the coolest thing to see? That is usually on very high on the list, because that space and that view with the volcanoes is unbelievable.
7: Must move this one, huh?
0: Juvail is flattered by the praise.
7: The people call me like the mayor of the peninsula. I know all people. I think we are more than 300 people who live here, and I know all family. Because I go to visit them, they come to visit me. It's an amazing community.
0: Looking around, one can see two other countries' borders.
7: Because we are not far from Uganda and as well not far from DRC, and people who go to visit gorilla in the Uganda side, and they come for the food experience. All our African countries don't need visa to come to Rwanda.
0: While he loves to spend time at his place, there is still some wanderlust that surges through Juvail's veins.
3: I like to travel since my young age. When I was 16, I was traveling around Europe. But now, since I discovered Africa, I travel a lot in different countries in Africa. And this is my hobby. And I think a lot of time I say to my friend, I work that I can pay my travel expense.
0: His busy schedule will seem to leave very little room for one thing: romance.
3: We all have time for romance. Like in media, I keep my private, like say, private life in the corner. I focus only that the things can inspire people. Yeah, I think romance cannot inspire people, but leadership and developing the country in Africa can inspire people. That's why this is very important for me to be the voice of the people.
0: He has inspired many in his team to follow in his footsteps.
1: My future is, as I said, I'm an artist, and I always find myself connect with art. I even to work with Dieve Malong is also an artist, because to do this dining experience, it's also part of art. And my future is, I want to have my own restaurant, and I'm ready for that. I'm open. Maybe I'm not going to be chef yet, because I don't spend my time in the kitchen, but I can be maybe the business owner, but it doesn't mean that I have to engage into the, yeah.
2: Actually, in the future, I like to open my restaurant so that I can be the celebrity like him, and he's going to be also the proud of me, because he like us to grow, not to continue under his arms, no. He like us to grow, and we create our things, and he support us.
8: So, twese nk'abantu niyo dukora gutya na muntu udafite inzozi zo kwikorera. So nange nekereza ko hazaza hanje nanye nifuza kugira ibikorwa byanjye nanye bizanshimisha. Yeah. Izo nzozi ndazifite rwose zo kuzagira business yanjye.
1: He's very humble guy, and he's not like a boss as we see to the other chef how they react. He's friendly to people, he always advising them, and the good thing for him, he doesn't want them to be under his arm always. Like, he always telling the team, you find yourself, go do your own business, go open the restaurant, and I'm ready to supporting you. So he's really good guy, and he's very good inspiration to the team.
0: Inspire is one thing that Juvail does very well, but he is also constantly inspired by others and by his continent.
3: People now that are traveling for food, they're traveling from Copenhagen to Brazil, from Rwanda to Nigeria, to go to discover new things. And Africa, for me, is like is the garden of the world. Africa has something to offer. For people who travel, most of them, what they're doing now, they're going deep to get a good experience. So, and the good thing with food, like food don't have border. You can go deep in my village, you will find like a Chinese restaurant. For me, I believe what's happening now is like a food revolution.

left New Delhi after attending the 18th BRICS summit. Senior Indian officials saw President Xi off at the airport. Chinese President Xi Jinping has called for solid practical cooperation among BRICS nations. He made the remarks in a speech to leaders on the second day of the BRICS summit in New Delhi. President Xi says the Global South is rising and has become a key driver of a multipolar world facing

0: international affairs and advance the common well-being of humanity. President Xi says the Greater BRICS grouping must lay a solid foundation for practical cooperation and maintain stable and unimpeded industrial and supply chains. Greater BRICS should foster integrated markets and upgrade traditional industries, develop emerging ones, and make forward-looking plans for future industries. He proposed five initiatives on Greater BRICS: cooperation in areas of AI, trade and investment facilitation, digital industry, smart manufacturing, and talent development. Over the past 20 years, BRICS has evolved to a stronger platform for cooperation among developing countries and emerging markets. Observers shared with CGTN their views on China's role in boosting this multilateral framework that gives the Global South a bigger voice.
1: Chinese President Xi Jinping arrived in New Delhi on Saturday for the 18th BRICS summit, his first visit to India since 2019. In his speech to the gathering, President Xi noted that this year marks the 20th anniversary of BRICS cooperation, 20 years of self-reliance and self-strengthening, of standing together through wind and rain, and 20 years of fruitful outcomes. He also called for BRICS to be a pioneer in advancing innovation-driven development, upholding peace and stability, facilitating mutual learning between civilizations, and reforming and improving global governance. Through its two decades of work, BRICS now has 11 member countries and 10 partner countries, accounting for about 40% of global GDP and nearly half of the world's population. We spoke to international journalists to understand their opinions after President Xi's speech.
2: When the President Xi, so he said that we have to be together, whether it's rain or a wind. So we're looking, I mean, that has a sense of respect. Even though we are a small country compared to China, we would love to see China play a bigger role.
3: After communicating with many international journalists, I was struck by one phrase that kept coming up again and again. That's China's role in BRICS. And it just described it as huge, bigger, and important. So to understand why, I think we only need to look back at what China has done over the past two decades.
1: China has updated its messaging on BRICS over the past 20 years. But one thing has never changed. It has consistently championed a more equitable global governance system that gives the Global South a stronger voice. What has changed is how that vision is pursued. From the BRICS spirit of openness, inclusiveness, cooperation, and win-win progress in 2014, to BRICS Plus in 2017, to the Greater BRICS Cooperation in 2024 and in 2025, when the Chinese president made three proposals to foster synergy for common development. Each step refined the approach to make it work.
4: I think China's role has been excellent. You know, given China's own capacities and capabilities and the prowess in manufacturing, we know, you know, the one-third of the global manufacturing output is produced in China. And I think the Global Governance Initiative, in the face of the kind of, you know, churning which is going on in the international system, so that also is one of the stabilizers of the international politics at this point in time.
1: So where does BRICS go from here? After this summit concludes in India, we'll be watching as China takes over the BRICS presidency in 2027. Shen Song Wu, CGTN, New Delhi, India.
0: Chinese President Xi Jinping has met with Indian Prime Minister Narendra Modi on the sidelines of the BRICS summit. The two leaders held a candid and in-depth exchange of views and reached a common understanding that China and India should be partners.
5: President Xi said China has always viewed and developed relations with India from a strategic and long-term perspective. He said institutional exchanges between the two countries have gradually resumed. The number of areas of cooperation has continued to expand, and bilateral trade has reached a new high. This progress has not come easily and should be cherished. Faced with a complex and volatile international landscape, he said China and India, the world's two most populous countries and important members of the Global South,

0: shoulder important responsibilities. The two sides should keep the future of humanity in mind and put the well-being of the people first. Work together to advance the high-quality development of Greater BRICS cooperation and contribute to world peace, stability, development and prosperity. President Xi put forward 4 points on how to ensure the steady and sustained development of China-India relations. First, the two sides should calibrate the direction of relations through an objective and rational strategic perception. Second, the two sides should help each other succeed through win-win cooperation. Third, the two sides should remove disruptions through political wisdom based on mutual respect and understanding. Fourth, the two sides should contribute to the wider world through open and inclusive multilateral cooperation. Prime Minister Modi said India views relations with China from a strategic and long-term perspective and is willing to become a partner rather than a rival, with the two countries viewing each other's development as an opportunity rather than a challenge. Modi said India adheres to the independent foreign policy and the development of its relations with China is not influenced by any third party. India's policy and position on Taiwan and Xinjiang-related issues has not changed, and India does not allow any force to engage in anti-China activities on its territory. He said the two sides should work together to safeguard peace and tranquility in border areas. Modi said India appreciates China's support for India's hosting of the BRICS summit and will fully support China's BRICS chairship next year. He said India is ready to closely coordinate and cooperate with China to jointly strengthen Global South cooperation, promote a more multipolar world and global economic growth, and serve as a force for stability and progress in a world of turbulence.
1: Egyptian Minister of Foreign Affairs Badr Abdelati says BRICS is an important economic platform to boost trade among the member countries, and Egypt will continue to enhance cooperation.
2: BRICS for us is extremely important economic platform, and it's very important to enhance trade volume, to use local currencies in transactions, to enhance trade among the BRICS countries. And of course, we have a development bank which is not applying any conditionality. And that's very, very important. So we will continue our efforts in order to enhance cooperation within BRICS members and as well as not using BRICS as a tool within the current polarization in the global system. This is very important. We will continue to enhance our cooperation with China based on mutual interest, mutual respect, non-interference in the internal affairs of any country. And of course, we will enhance our trade volume as well as investment and localization, especially in key areas like automotive, including electric cars, also the localization of the different industries when it comes to renewable energy, solar panels, turbine, towers, blades, you know, those are of great importance.
1: Intense fighting rages between Saudi Arabia and Yemen's Houthis following the group's rapid advance along the Red Sea coast and tighter grip on key areas around the Bab al-Mandab Strait, a vital global shipping lane. The Houthi military said Saturday Saudi warplanes carried out 129 airstrikes in several Yemeni provinces, including the oil-rich province of Marib and the Red Sea province of Hodeidah, over the past 48 hours. The Houthis vowed to retaliate. Saudi civil defense says two people were injured in a Houthi attack. Yemen's government forces said they struck Houthi fighters in the port city of Mocha, which the group claims to have seized. Ehab Al-Fandi reports from Sana'a.
3: The latest information I'm getting from the ground is they're fighting still continuing.

0: doing and remains intense between the Saudi backed government forces and Sana'a forces, particularly in ties along the western coast. We're also getting reports that government forces have targeted trucks carrying weapons and ammunition north of Taiz. The trucks were reportedly traveling from Maha towards Sana'a. At this stage, there is no clear evidence that government forces have managed to retake any major territory. What we are seeing now is the beginning of a counteroffensive. Saudi-backed government forces are regrouping and launching airstrikes in an attempt to push Ansar Allah back and recover the areas they lost during the rapid advance along the Red Sea coast. But so far, Ansar Allah still appears to be holding the key against him this week, including the port city of Maha. And the latest reports also indicate that it has taken control of Mayun Island, also known as Farim, the Bab al-Mandab Strait. So militarily, the balance has not yet shifted back toward the government forces. They are trying to reverse the situation, but we haven't seen a confirmed major territory recovery, and this is what makes the situation particularly serious. The government forces have now been pushed back toward the Bab al-Mandab area, while Ansar Allah has expanded its presence both in the mainland and the strategic island in the strait.
1: Well, that is it for this edition of The World Today. I'll be back shortly with more news from the continent in Africa Live. Thanks for watching.

On the final day of the BRICS summit, we look at the role of the BRICS Bank in transforming South Africa's Durban port. Egypt warns Yemen Houthis against an escalation in the Red Sea. And we look at the struggles of Sudan returnees rebuilding lives in a battered Khartoum. Hello and welcome to Africa Live. As always, great to have you with us. I'm Richard Ntah, live in Nairobi. And for those of you joining us from across the continent and around the globe, we thank you for joining us. Let's begin with our top story. Chinese President Xi Jinping has left New Delhi after attending the 18th

0: 18th BRICS Summit, senior Indian officials saw President Xi off at the airport. In other significant news, Egypt was among the 11 full BRICS members represented at the summit. The North African nation joined the bloc in 2024, and now almost 3 years in, is hoping to start seeing the true benefits of accession. So what is Cairo hoping to achieve at the meeting? CGTN's Yasser Hakim has been looking at this.
1: Chinese President Xi Jinping has just wrapped up an official visit to Egypt as they marked 70 years of bilateral ties. Both countries are members of the now enlarged BRICS group of major emerging economies. And Xi's visit to Egypt came at a very useful time, just days before the next BRICS summit in India. Both countries had an eye firmly on that gathering during their talks.
2: Egypt's agenda was clear during talks with the Chinese president. That is to increase trade investments and transfer technology between BRICS member states. The Egyptian and Chinese presidents also focused on safe shipping routes. These will definitely be on the table at the BRICS and how to protect supply chains from geopolitical instabilities.
1: Expanding a currency swap deal with China worth over $5 billion reflects Egypt's keenness to reduce dependence on the U.S. dollar in trade and investments.
3: The government is aiming for BRICS states to push this agenda through as well, and for more members to engage in local currency transactions.
1: The North African country also signed a currency swap deal with BRICS member, the United Arab Emirates. This policy doesn't only support the state's economy, but the business community as well.
4: This agreement will lower transaction fees compared to traders who use hard currency. Local currency transactions are cheaper. At the same time, it will reduce pressure on companies which find it difficult to provide hard currency for business. I believe we will see more volumes of trade and investment when local currency swaps increase.
1: Financing is another major talking point as Cairo seeks to overturn a budget deficit that is hindering economic growth targets.
2: Egypt used to solely depend on the IMF and World Bank for financing. Now it is trying through the BRICS to diversify the sources of funding by tapping the New Development Bank to finance very important infrastructure projects and bridge the budget deficit gap.
1: Egypt officially became a full member of the BRICS economic bloc, which represents nearly 40% of the world's GDP in 2024. With the bedding in period over, it's hoping it can start to truly see the benefits of accession in the coming months and years. Yes, Hakim for CGTN, Cairo, Egypt.
0: The Port of Durban is at the heart of South Africa's trade with the world, but years of aging infrastructure and logistics bottlenecks have weighed on its performance. Now hundreds of millions of dollars in government and international financing are helping transform the port, with BRICS playing a key role. CGTN's Julie Shire reports.
5: The Port of Durban is a critical trade artery for South Africa and the region, handling close to 90 million metric tons of cargo every year. But years of underinvestment left it struggling to keep pace with demand. The BRICS-run New Development Bank has been among the international financiers supporting modernization efforts by the port operator Transnet, first granting a $260 million loan back in 2018.
6: We are fixing the actual infrastructure that we have. Also, the investment in the jib cranes that are actually going to come is part of our activities to fix the actual dry dock. The second pillar of that, it is to transform the business. So part of transforming the business is what we are doing to procure the synchro lift that is actually going to repair our own vessel.
5: Durban handles more cargo than any other port in Africa. It is now preparing for increased container traffic as the African Continental Free Trade Area takes shape.
6: We are positioning ourselves to be able to actually ensure that we are able to bring in bigger vessels, but also importantly, improvement in efficiencies in the work that we do, pricing our docks adequately.
5: But a modern port also needs a functioning feeder network. In 2024, the New Development Bank announced a further $300 million facility to support revival of Transnet's freight rail system. The network was badly affected by vandalism, theft, and operational failures, restricting the flow of goods to the ports and weighing on economic growth.
7: If you look at our lack of growth, It has been on the

0: supply side. First, it was electricity, which took us for more than a decade to get it right, almost 16 years. Now we've got a similar problem in logistics, which we need to sort, because if our logistic front is not working well, we do not even benefit from commodity booms. So it's so critical that we make that change.
1: Transnet's Reinvent for Growth strategy aims to rebuild infrastructure and improve efficiency. The goal is to get goods moving faster from mines and farms to the port and into international markets.
2: If we don't fix it, we will have a system that is, continuing to deteriorate. We can't have that, because when you have a deteriorating system, as I've said, you have derailments, you have all sorts of incidents on the line, the trains are not moving fast enough. If that happens, it means the pace at which goods are moving to and from the port is slower.
1: Rebuilding South Africa's port and rail network is not just about resilient infrastructure. It is about making the country more competitive and cementing Durban's position as a gateway between Africa and the wider BRICS trade bloc. Julie Shara, CHTN, Cape Town.
3: African experts are voicing their views on the summit and weighing what closer BRICS ties could mean for the continent. Ethiopian economist Fitsum Gurma says the bloc offers Africa real gains, from infrastructure financing to stronger cross-border trade.
4: I think the future holds bright for African countries under BRICS, because the mechanism offers infrastructure development, financing, and intra-country trade arrangements that can meaningfully strengthen cross-border trade across the continent. And China's track record here through the Belt and Road Initiative and support for key infrastructure development speaks for itself. China-Africa trade has hit a record of around $350 billion USD in 2025, we remember. China is now the largest African trading partner for the past decade and more. And probably China's zero tariff policy that covers 53 African countries is another concrete reason to expect this trade will significantly boost in the coming periods as well.
3: Egypt's foreign minister has warned Yemen's Houthis against an escalation in the Red Sea. Badr Abdelati said the toll of slower navigation in the region would deeply impact both African and Middle Eastern countries. He didn't announce plans to get involved in any potential conflict. But as Adel Al-Mahroui reports from Cairo, if navigation through the Suez Canal is compromised, Egypt might have to reassess its strategy.
5: What Egypt feared the most could be shaping up in the southern Red Sea and the Gulf of Aden region. The Yemeni Houthi rebel group took over the strategic island of Pirim and threatened to attack all Saudi vessels that attempt to cross the Bab el-Mandeb Strait. The threats will likely push many ship operators away from the Suez Canal, which means that Egypt's revenues from the vital waterway will drop even further. Egypt's foreign minister warned of what he described as catastrophic consequences if the Houthis followed through on the threats.
6: Escalation in the Red Sea is very dangerous. The price of an oil barrel has once again reached $100. This is an issue of catastrophic consequence, not only on Egypt, but other countries in the region, and more importantly, on African countries. There is no country more harmed than Egypt from the Red Sea navigation interruptions. We're approaching $11 billion of net losses due to the drop in Suez Canal revenues. We are serious about the freedom of navigation. To achieve that, we must defuse the tension.
5: About 15% of global trade goes through the Suez Canal. The Gaza war saw the shortest waterway between Asia and Europe lose nearly half the maritime traffic it's used to. It recovered somewhat in recent months, with the shutdown of the Hormuz Strait shifting trade towards the Suez Canal. However, if navigation comes to a halt there, then global trade and energy crisis will worsen even more. The Houthi threats put a Saudi-led multinational maritime coalition to the test. In July, Egypt and 13 other countries endorsed the Saudi initiative to protect shipping lanes in the Red Sea and the Gulf of Aden. Cairo, however, initially showed caution about joining any foreign military operation. But if the Suez Canal is forced to close, Egypt may see it has no choice but to sign up.

0: Adel Mahroui, CGTN, Cairo.
1: Somalia continues to feel the economic impact and security impact of instability in the Red Sea as attacks by Yemen's Houthi group disrupt shipping through one of the world's most important maritime routes. The price of basic commodities like energy and food is rising steadily. As Mohamed Kahia reports from Mogadishu, there are also concerns the situation could spark a rise in piracy.
2: Somalia is already feeling the impact of the Houthi attacks in the Red Sea. The disruption of shipping through the strategic Bab al-Mandab Strait is raising concerns over fuel, food prices, and maritime security. In Somalia, the price of 10-kilogram cylinder of cooking gas has risen sharply from around $25 to about $40. The cost of fuel for motor vehicles has also more than doubled, rising from around 65 cents per liter to as much as $1.5. The increases are also being felt in food prices, as higher transport and import costs put additional pressure on consumers. There are also concerns that growing insecurity in the Red Sea could create opportunities for piracy to expand along Somalia's coastline, particularly around the Gulf of Aden. Last month, joint Somali-Turkish operations freed Cameroonian-flagged vessel MV Lutuf after pirates seized it off Somalia's northeastern coast. Somali authorities said the operation resulted in the deaths of 14 suspected pirates. According to the International Maritime Organization, at least five cargo ships have been reportedly held hostage by pirates. Analysts warn that continued instability in the Red Sea, coupled with the diversion of international naval forces to other global hotspots, could leave the vessels traveling through the strategic waterway more vulnerable to pirate attacks. The Somali government, however, has warned that paying ransoms could fuel maritime crime by creating financial incentives for pirates to seize more vessels. Last week, Somalia's parliament approved a bill aimed at combating piracy and preventing abductions. The legislation is intended to strengthen Somalia's legal framework for tackling piracy and abductions, while reinforcing the role of the state institutions in responding to such crimes. Meanwhile, it's now going to have to face the public demands to keep prices stable. Hamid Kahir, CGTN, Mogadishu, Somalia.
1: The United Nations says approximately 2 million people have returned to the Sudanese capital, Khartoum, and surrounding areas after being displaced by the civil war that broke out in 2023. But returning home has brought new challenges, from damaged houses to shortages of electricity and water. Naba Mouadine reports from Khartoum.
3: For the past 3 years, Nigmuddin Sati has been internally displaced in Sudan due to the ongoing war. Now he has returned to his house in eastern Khartoum, but he has found a new and challenging reality.
4: My house was used as a military barracks for the RSF fighters in eastern Nile province. I found ammunition and uniforms and a lot of damage. Everything was looted or destroyed. We need to start all over again, but everything is very expensive and prices are rapidly increasing. We don't get any support from the government and services aren't stable. It's a real burden.
3: For his family, coming home was only the first step, as rebuilding their lives is a constant struggle ever since.
5: More than 4 million displaced Sudanese have returned to their home cities in 2026, according to the United Nations. Half of them have come back to the capital, Khartoum. But for many, home is still far from normal. The challenge now is to rebuild a life here.
3: Across Khartoum, recovery is visible, but uneven. Electricity and other services are slowly returning, while damaged infrastructure and environmental problems continue to affect daily life. For many people, getting their homes back into a livable condition is a major challenge. Meanwhile, the rainy season is adding further pressure, with rubbish piling up and poor drainage causing more issues. Authorities say restoring basic services is a priority as they try to encourage more people to return.
6: We are providing services like removing war remnants, supporting health, education,

0: water and electricity services, alongside the reopening of the markets, the government is doing its best and went miles to revive services.
1: But many people in the city are calling on the government to do more.
2: The priority should be repairing infrastructure and assessing the damage to buildings, roads and bridges as well. The work is enormous now and it needs hands, collaboration and support from the government to rehabilitate the capital and help the returnees to repair their homes again.
1: For families like Negms, returning home doesn't mean the end of displacement. It marks the start of another difficult chapter, rebuilding their homes, livelihoods, and a sense of normality. Naba Muhyiddin, CGTN, Khartoum.
3: Time now for a short break. We shall reset and return with more Africa Live. Here's what's ahead. Uganda's Toro Kingdom buries late King Oyo Nyimba in Fort Portal.

0: Welcome back to Africa Live. Thanks for staying with us. Health authorities in the Democratic Republic of Congo say the Ebola outbreak is showing signs of decline 4 months after it was declared. 10 of the 61 affected health zones have recorded no new cases for at least 21 days, but the outbreak remains severe. Government figures show confirmed cases have surpassed 7,000 with nearly 3,400 deaths. But the virus has now spread to a seventh province, South Ubangi, in the northwest, a province bordering the Central African Republic and the Republic of Congo. In Uganda, the late King Oyo Nyimba, once the world's youngest reigning monarch, has been laid to rest in Fort Portal, a city in the western district of Kaborole. The Saturday burial drew thousands of mourners and dignitaries who paid their last respects to one of Africa's most recognizable traditional rulers. King Oyo first captured global attention in 1995 when he ascended the throne of the Turo Kingdom at the age of three. The monarch died in the U.S. last month while undergoing treatment for cancer. King Oyo never married and had no publicly known children during his lifetime, though a secret son was revealed in his will after his death. Elders have named his cousin Edward Rukidi Nyabongo the first as the new king to succeed him. Niger's president, Abdurrahmane Tchiani, has appointed Brigadier General Mamane Sani Keao as his new chief of staff following a thwarted mutiny in August. The attempt to overthrow Chiani's government was intercepted with the help of Russian forces that resulted in intense fights and gunfire in the capital, Niamey. Keao replaces General Moussa Salou Barmou.
1: The President of the Republic, Head of State, Commander-in-Chief of the Armed Forces, His Excellency General Abdurrahmane Tchiani, today, Friday 11 September 2026, signed four decrees appointing general officers and a senior officer to high-ranking positions within the Nigerian Armed Forces. Brigadier General Abdurrahmane Abuzataka, service number OA/SM, a general officer of the Niger Armed Forces, is appointed Chief of Staff of the Army.
0: Benin's education authorities say schools in 10 northern communes will remain shut on Monday as the school year begins. They cited security concerns with armed groups still active in several areas near the borders with Burkina Faso and Niger. An education ministry source said pupils in the affected communes would instead attend classes in areas considered safer. South Africa has extradited six Nigerian nationals to the United States over alleged links to the Black Axe organized crime network. Police say the men

0: are wanted in the U.S. on charges including wire fraud and money laundering. The six men were arrested in South Africa in 2021. South Africa's Elite Hawks unit says they allegedly targeted more than 100 women in the United States through online romance scams, defrauding victims of more than 100 million rand, which is about 6.2 million U.S. dollars. The victims included pensioners and business people. The extradition follows similar arrests of suspected Black Axe members in Switzerland and Spain earlier this year.
1: These six Nigerian nationals will be extradited to the United States of America this afternoon following a rather lengthy investigation that began in 2021, where they were arrested here in Cape Town. And at the time, there were eight of them. And since then, one has been granted a 210,000 rand bail, and the other one has subsequently been extradited to the United States. And they will all be standing trial for wire fraud as well as money laundering. When they arrive on U.S. soil, they will be taken most probably to a correctional facility where they will await their date for their trial.
0: Here in Kenya, an innovative solar-powered ambulance, the first of its kind, is being tested. The ambulance is designed to bring medical services closer to remote communities while reducing dependence on fuel and unreliable electricity grids. CGTN's Sophia Shimachero has more.
2: Known as Tela Yuva, the mobile clinic could be a game-changer in healthcare delivery in Kenya's remote areas. Innovators say the drive behind the project was the challenges faced by healthcare providers across Africa.
3: We talked to different NGOs and they said that their dependency on fossil fuels and electricity grid sometimes limits the ability to deliver healthcare, and we believe that the availability of those resources should not be a limiting factor to deliver healthcare.
2: About 40% of health facilities across sub-Saharan Africa have reliable electricity, while 15% have no electricity at all, according to the World Health Organization. Therefore, Tela Yuva has been designed to carry the power source with it. Its solar panels provide energy both for the vehicle and its medical equipment. And the vehicle can travel up to 715 kilometers on a single charge and has a top speed of 100 kilometers per hour. However, building a clinic on wheels means working with a tight power supply.
3: And another challenge was making sure it is as efficient as possible, because we only generate so much energy from the sun and we need to use it very wisely.
2: As a fully equipped functional diagnostic center, innovators say they collaborated with doctors in remote areas to select the most essential medical tools.
3: It is very important to take the right equipment for the right use case, because you can only use so much energy, and therefore we needed to decide which equipment is the most important to deliver healthcare in those remote communities.
2: The equipment includes a portable X-ray machine, an ultrasound scanner, and refrigeration for medical supplies. And healthcare providers say this innovation is a true lifesaver for remote areas.
4: So it will enable us to go and screen mothers and babies, catch complication early, and refer them in real time. It will also enable us to run key referral systems from the community facilities and also from facilities to the main referral system in the county.
2: The prototype has been tested on several Kenyan roads, offering the ultimate real-world testing ground. Tela Yuva innovators hope that this will be the first of many solar-powered lifelines driving change across remote areas worldwide. Sophia Shimachero, CGTN.
5: You don't find the stories of North Africa by sitting on the sidelines.
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5: 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Among the crowds in Cairo.
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5: 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Along the sands of the Sahara.
6: No one else will take you where we can in North Africa. No one else will show you what it's all about. CGTN, see the difference.

0: A Chinese cargo ship has completed a journey that could change the nature of global trade. The Dubai Tower traveled through the Arctic Circle on its journey from China to Europe as part of the first regular service along a new route known as the Ice Silk Road. Michael Mariller has more from Felixstowe in the UK.
1: So, we have seen history in the making. The Chinese ship Dubai Tower coming into port as the sun rose on Saturday. The ship traveled from Ningbo in China, taking a rather unusual route, the so-called Ice Silk Road. This is the maiden journey on the first regular service between China and Europe, and it could shape the shipping industry for decades to come. The Ice Silk Road takes ships from Ningbo past Russia, then through the Arctic Circle and onto the UK and Europe. In theory, the journey should take about 20 days. By comparison, if the ship takes the more traditional route through the Indian Ocean and on towards the Middle East, the journey usually takes around 40 days. But there's another challenge. The traditional route takes ships through the Bab al-Mandab Strait and ultimately the Suez Canal. The Strait of Hormuz is also nearby. You'll remember that back in 2023, the Houthis in Yemen began attacking ships near the Bab al-Mandab Strait. And this year, the Iran war erupted, with both the United States and Iran striking vessels in the Strait of Hormuz. And here's the thing, the Ice Silk Road avoids those hotspots altogether. For now, ships can really only use the route during the summer months, when the thick sea ice begins to melt. But as global warming accelerates the loss of Arctic sea ice, that seasonal window could potentially become longer.
2: This is an important strategic move by China to provide the alternatives and a safety valve to those constrained shipping routes. In time, I think that we will see much more use and heavier investment to support the opening up of the Arctic sea route. And in just the last 5 years, you know, the length of time that you can use the Ice Silk Road has nearly doubled.
1: Now, when you look out there, it might seem like just another ship, but really, you're looking at the story of global trade unfolding right now. Conflict, surging energy prices, climate change. Businesses around the world are having to factor all of these things into their decisions. And this ship is a small but significant part of that bigger story. You could say it sailed straight into the history books. Michael Marilia, CGTN, Felixstowe in the United Kingdom.
0: Tanzania is setting its sights on reclaiming its position as Africa's leading cashew producer after a sharp recovery in production put the country closer to a new national record. The country was the world's second largest cashew producer in the 1970s before production declined. Today, Tanzania is Africa's second largest producer behind Côte d'Ivoire, but is looking to cash in on the new opportunities being offered up by this valuable crop. CGTN's Isaac Lukando has more.
3: Tanzania is gearing up for its cashew nut harvest season, set to start in October. The country has lofty goals, 750,000 tons of cashew over the next year and ultimately 1 million tons by 2030.
4: This year, we want to place strong emphasis on quality because we know that for us as a country, as Tanzania, quality has always been what carries us when we sell our cashews. So for us at the Cashew Board, quality is fundamental.
3: Last season, Tanzania produced over 520,000 tons of raw cashew nuts, earning a record $583 million in exports. It's a sharp turnaround for a sector once battered by fluctuating output, pests, poor storage, and limited processing capacity. Production had fallen to just around 240,000 tons as recently as 2022. Authorities say that recovery is fueling Tanzania's ambition to reclaim the continent's top cashew spot.
5: The race for Africa's cashew crown isn't just about growing more nuts. It's about keeping more of the value here. Right now, only about 27% of Tanzania's cashews are processed locally. The rest and the jobs, factories and profits that come with it leave the country as raw nuts.

0: To boost local capacity, the government says it is taking a holistic approach.
1: We've continued strengthening extension services, providing input subsidies, improving cooperative societies, and expanding private sector involvement in production, storage, marketing, and investment in value chains for this product.
0: As of July, the government has rolled out a new National Extension Services Agency to provide farmers with better support. It's also strengthening storage systems and overseeing more transparent digital auctions. The government believes this contribution can turn Tanzania's cashew boom into lasting value at home, not just bigger harvests. Isaac Lukando, CGTN, Dar es Salaam.
2: And we're not done just yet. We've got your sports segment coming up. Here are the headlines. Coming up in sports, South Africa Springboks cap series victory over New Zealand with emphatic win in Baltimore. Well, welcome into Sport on Africa Live with me, Richard Ntau. We begin with rugby, where South Africa have completed a 3-1 series victory over New Zealand, claiming the inaugural Rugby's Greatest Rivalry Series trophy outright. The world champions sealed the title with an emphatic 43-28 win over the All Blacks in the fourth and final test in Baltimore on Saturday. The Springboks dominated for long periods, pulling away in the second half with a 26-14 scoring advantage in front of a crowd of over 68,000, the largest ever for Rugby International in the U.S. The victory was particularly significant for coach Rassie Erasmus, who celebrated his 100th test in charge with an 8th win over the All Blacks in the past 10 meetings. It was a fitting finale to an intense series and another statement of South Africa's dominance in the rivalry. The flame for the Dakar 2026 Youth Olympic Games has arrived in Senegal, marking another milestone ahead of the first Olympic event to be held on African soil. The flame was welcomed in Dakar by President Bashir Diomaye Faye as the country prepares for a torch relay that will travel across all 14 regions. CGTN's Mohamed Abubakar has more.
3: The flame for the Dakar 2026 Youth Olympic Games was officially lit in Athens, Greece on September 10th, before arriving in Senegal's capital, Dakar, on Saturday. According to the Games organizers, the Olympic torch relay will begin on September 14th and continue through October 30th. Around 450 torchbearers from the sports, cultural and social sectors will take part in the relay, which will travel through all 14 regions of Senegal. Senegalese President Bassirou Diomaye Faye attended a welcoming ceremony for the flame in front of the presidential palace.
4: Youth of Senegal, this flame we have just received has crossed the seas to reach this place. In over 100 years, this is the first time it has arrived on Senegalese and African soil.
3: The theme of this year's torch relay is Pass the Energy. Music concerts and cultural performances will be held along the relay route, showcasing the unique traditions and characteristics of each region. The Dakar 2026 Youth Olympic Games, which will run from October 31st to November 13th, will be the first Olympic event to be held on the African continent. Competitions will take place at three host locations, Dakar, Diamniadio, and Sali, with around 2,700 young athletes expected to participate. Mohamed Abubakar, CGTN.
2: Tunisia is making final preparations to host the 2026 CAVB Men's Africa Volleyball Championship after the tournament was relocated from the Democratic Republic of Congo over public health concerns. Adnan Chouachi has more from Tunis.
5: With the championship moved to Tunis at relatively short notice, organizers have been working to ensure the host city is ready before the first teams arrive.
3: One delegation is expected to arrive on Saturday, with most teams following on Sunday. Hotels, transport and reception arrangements are fully in place to welcome all participating teams.
5: With a no cash prize on offer, the focus is firmly on the continental crown. The tournament will be staged across El Menza and Sidi Bou Said after Tunisia stepped in as host following the late relocation from the Democratic Republic of Congo.
4: There is no prize money from the Africa Volleyball Confederation, with the continental title itself considered the main reward. 14 teams are taking part, divided into four groups. Two groups will play at the El Menza Sports Palace and two at the Sidi Bou Said venue, with additional halls secured for team training.
5: Tunisia has built up match fitness through a series of warm-up camps at regional fixtures, with the Mediterranean Games providing another key test before the African Championship.
6: All teams are arriving with big ambitions and strong motivation, each believing it has a legitimate chance to compete for the title. Tunisia expects a highly competitive tournament, with every side determined to defend its chances.
5: Egypt arrives as defending champion, while several other African teams will also be targeting a deep run in Tunis, setting up a competitive tournament from the opening round.
0: For Tunisia, the challenge now is to turn months of preparation into results. Playing at home brings expectation, but also a chance to reassert its place among Africa's leading volleyball nations. Aden Chabrichi, CGTN, Tunis.
2: Fabio Azevedo, president of the World Volleyball Governing Body, the FIVB, has been speaking to CGTN. Azevedo disclosed that talks are currently underway between the FIVB and Chinese authorities for China to potentially host the 2031 FIVB Volleyball World Cup. Let's listen in.
7: China is one of the volleyball powerhouses in the world. China is one of the most important partners of the FIVB. We do believe the potential of China, both men and women, volleyball and beach volleyball. We are, as we speak, discussing with the authorities of China to have the World Cup in 2031. Hopefully we can get there very soon. And this will be a massive program everywhere in China. And we are having final VNL in China. We are having beach volleyball events in China. We are having continental champs, as we speak, being held in China. So China is a great country. We have today about 54% of our fan base in Asia. As I told you beforehand, we want to move from 800 million people in the world somehow connect to volleyball to 1.6 billion. Without China, it's not possible. So we count on China in order to grow up our fan base, our eyeballs, in order to make volleyball bigger and better in the world.
2: And to football now, and in La Liga, Kylian Mbappe scored twice as Real Madrid bounced back from their defeat to Real Betis with a convincing 4-1 victory over Rayo Vallecano. The result moved Madrid a level on points with Barcelona at the top of the table, although Madrid had played a game more. Madrid made a flying start at the Santiago Bernabeu with Mbappe converting a 14th-minute penalty. Carreras doubled the lead 3 minutes later before Jude Bellingham made it 3-0 in the 35th minute, finishing a cutback from Vinicius Jr. Rayo pulled one back through Sergio Carmelo after the break, but Madrid held firm. Mbappe sealed the win in the 91st minute with his second of the night, completing a 4-1 victory.
8: I'm happy. I'm very happy because we've been together for 3 months now. But not really 3 months. We can't count when we've been all together since the time the players who play the semi-finals, the final, and third and fourths of the World Cup come back. You cannot build perfection. There is no perfection in football. But when I say a team's almost perfect, it's not in 3 days, it's not in 3 months, sometimes it does not exist in 3 years. I think at the moment we're doing many positive things, and then we go little by little, trying to always improve.
2: Well, we turn to tennis at the U.S. Open in Flushing Meadows, New York, where Kazakhstan's Elena Rybakina defeated two-time defending champion Aryna Sabalenka to claim her third Grand Slam title. An ankle injury had threatened Rybakina's campaign before the tournament, but she overcame the setback to reach the final and took the opening set 6-4. Sabalenka fought back to level the match, winning the second set 7-5, but Rybakina dominated the decider, racing into a 5-2 lead before sealing victory with an ace, winning the third set 6-2. The victory ended Sabalenka's 19-match winning streak at Flushing Meadows and saw Rybakina crown U.S. Open champion and rise to the world number one spot.
9: I didn't expect nothing like this coming to this tournament. I've been dealing a little bit with the injury, but somehow everything aligned together on my side, and I just want to say, Aryna, you are a great champion. It's It's so difficult to play against you. You push to such a limit. I was diving on the court and just trying to get all the possible balls. And congrats to you for all the achievements. Congrats to your team. You guys doing an amazing job. It's just incredible. And I'm falling in love in New York more and more. And it's an amazing memories for me. Thank you, guys.
10: That's the last thing I want to do right now is give a speech, but I'll try my very best. Thank you to my team, to my friends. I wish I could perform a little bit better, but I guess next year. Thank you.
2: And to Formula One, where reigning world champion Lando Norris secured pole position for the Spanish Grand Prix, edging championship leader Kimi Antonelli as the event returned to Madrid for the first time in 45 years. The 5.4-kilometer Madryn Street Circuit offered little room for error, with Haas driver Ollie Bearman crashing in practice and being ruled out of qualifying. Antonelli also had a moment, locking up and running straight while Mercedes teammate George Russell brushed the wall. Antonelli had dominated much of the weekend, but Norris produced the fastest final qualifying lap in 1:31.824, just 1/100th of a second ahead. Max Verstappen qualified third ahead of Lewis Hamilton.
11: Everything came together perfectly. I just got the timing of everything, you know, so dialed in with the curb hits, how you hit the curb, brake points, all of these things. It's so easy to make a mistake on a day like today and on a track like this. But really, I just got it right in the most important lap that I had to do. So, very, very excited, of course, very pleased, because it's not often you achieve a lap like I did today. And it's a pretty awesome feeling when you do.
2: Well, that is it for this edition of Africa Live. 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For the team, I'm Richard Ntah saying thank you so much for watching, and I'll be right back in this seat again in about 6 hours' time with more Africa Live. So stay tuned and stay here on CGTN.

Hello, and thank you so much for joining us. I'm Hong Nao, live from Beijing. We begin this hour in India, where Chinese President Xi Jinping has left New Delhi after attending the 18th BRICS Summit. On his way to the airport, overseas Chinese and representatives of the Chinese-funded enterprises in India wave the national flags of China and India and warmly congratulated President Xi Jinping on the successful conclusion of the 18th BRICS Summit. Meanwhile, senior Indian government officials saw Xi off at the airport. Chinese President

0: Xi Jinping has called for expanded and solid cooperation among BRICS countries. He made the remarks in a speech to leaders on the second day of the BRICS summit in New Delhi.
1: In his speech, Chinese President Xi Jinping said the world is undergoing an accelerated transformation on

and intertwined changes, with risks and challenges emerging one after another. To make the world more stable, Xi called for BRICS countries to seize the initiative of history, unite with the broader global South, and play an active, stabilizing, and positive role in international affairs, so as to enhance the common well-being of humanity. Xi said countries of the global South should jointly safeguard international rule of law, uphold the basic norms of international relations, including sovereign equality, non-interference in internal affairs, and peaceful settlement of disputes, and ensure that international law and international rules are applied equally without double standards. He urged countries to hold high the banner of multilateralism, safeguard the authority and role of the United Nations, support the reform of multilateral institutions to enhance their efficiency, promote the reform of the World Trade Organization in the right direction, reform and improve the international financial system, and increase the representation and voice of developing countries. President Xi called on countries to adhere to a people-centered development philosophy and promote the implementation of the United Nations 2030 Agenda for Sustainable Development. He also called for countries to jointly advance security governance, respond together to traditional and non-traditional security threats, improve global climate governance, and accelerate the formation of a globally recognized framework for global artificial intelligence governance, so that emerging technologies can illuminate the path to common prosperity. President Xi set for greater BRICS to bring about greater achievements and realize greater development. It is necessary to consolidate the foundation of practical cooperation and to give full play to the advantages of being rooted in emerging markets and connected with the global South, as well as to adhere to open cooperation and mutual benefit. President Xi put forward 5 initiatives on deepening BRICS cooperation. First, the Open Source and Inclusive AI Initiative. China will take the lead in building a BRICS artificial intelligence open source zone, support cooperation in the development and application of large language models, carry out special artificial intelligence training programs, and build an open AI ecosystem. Second, the Trade and Investment Facilitation Initiative. China proposes building a BRICS Special Economic Zones partnership, setting up a smart portal, conducting policy alignment, and creating a new highland for open development. China will also host a BRICS Services Trade Forum next year to cultivate new growth points for economic and trade cooperation. Third, the Digital Industry Cooperation Initiative. China will promote the establishment of a BRICS Digital Industry Cloud Platform, carry out digital skills training, technological exchanges, and industrial matchmaking, and jointly promote the development of the digital economy. Fourth, the Intelligent Manufacturing Cooperation Initiative. China is ready to assist BRICS countries in building smart factories, developing standards and norm systems, and jointly promoting the transformation and upgrading of the manufacturing sector. Fifth, the Science and Technology Talent Development Initiative. China proposes establishing a BRICS Engineers Training Alliance and conducting joint training of engineers and mutual recognition of competency standards. China will implement the BRICS Youth Science and Technology Innovation Exchange Program to cultivate more high-end science and technology innovation talent. President Xi stressed that 2026 is the opening year of China's 15th Five-Year Plan. The 15th Five-Year Plan is not only a blueprint for China's own development, but also a cooperation list open to the world. China will continue to promote high-quality development, expand high-standard opening up, implement the Global Development Initiative, advance high-quality Belt and Road cooperation, and share opportunities and create prosperity together with every country in the world, jointly writing a new chapter of solidarity and self-reliance for the Global South. Leaders, senior officials, representatives from Russia, South Africa, Iran, Egypt, Indonesia, Ethiopia, the United Arab Emirates, Brazil, and Saudi Arabia, BRICS partner and guest countries, UN Secretary General Antonio Guterres,
and heads of other international organizations were among those who attended the meeting.

0: Indian Prime Minister Narendra Modi chair the gathering. Before the session, President Xi took a group photo with other participating leaders.
1: Rescue teams over Indonesia searching for the missing people after a passenger ferry sank in the Java Sea early on Sunday. The Virgo Transport Aid ferry, which was sailing from Surabaya to Banjarmasin, had 243 people on board when it was reported missing. Officials confirmed 113 people have been evacuated, adding 6 people have died. The ship lost contact at around 2 a.m. local time after reporting an encounter with bad weather. Maritime agencies, the Navy and law enforcement officers joined teams and vessels deployed for search and rescue efforts. The cause of the incident is still being investigated. TVRI World, Aliha Suprihana has more.
2: Good afternoon. We are now reporting from Trisakti Harbour, Banjarmasin, South Kalimantan. At around 5 in the morning, the search and rescue team received a report that KM Virgo 8 had been involved in an accident. This information confirmed by Iputu Sudayana, the head of Basarnas South Kalimantan. Also, there were 243 passengers on board. After receiving the report, the rescue team immediately tried to locate the ship and start to do the evacuation process. However, due to the weather condition and also strong currents, the team needs support from the Banjarmasin Naval Base. As our latest update that we received at 2:30 at the afternoon, 103 passengers have been evacuated. But now we are still waiting for the latest information because as we can see on the board, currently now 6 passengers have been confirmed to pass away. However, we're still waiting for the latest information about what is the current condition right now. KM Virgo 8 have been informed that depart from Surabaya to Banjarmasin last night at 10:13. And as the information that we received, as it last contact, the ship was around 80 nautical miles from Basiri Search and Rescue Dock in Banjarmasin. However, the contact with the ship was lost in Java Sea early this morning. First ship has been involved to the evacuation process, so there are a lot of help coming from the TBTCP evacuated 38 people, TB Mahau 9 evacuated 16, MV Haida evacuated 49, and also KM Cahaya Bahari Jaya evacuated 2022. And of course, with the help of PASAL from the Banjarmasin Naval Base is also supporting during the operation and also the evacuation process. And also, right now I am standing behind of me is the information post where we can see there are a lot of journalists and also passenger family are still waiting for the update and of course the arrival of the passengers or the victim. We are still waiting for the latest update and we are going to inform you later on about what is the current situation. And also search and evacuation effort are still ongoing. We are waiting for the further official update from the authority and also for the next stage of operation. Currently, now we are also waiting for the arrival of the Minister of Transportation who is on his way from Jakarta. I'm Adla Suprihana reporting from TPRI South Kalimantan.
1: Intense fighting rages between Saudi Arabia and Yemen's Houthis following the group's rapid advance along the Red Sea coast and tighter grip on key areas around the Belb El Mandeb Strait, a vital global shipping lane. The Houthi military said Saturday Saudi warplanes carried out 129 airstrikes in several Yemeni provinces, including the oil-rich province of Marib and the Red Sea province of Hodeidah over the past 48 hours. The Houthis vowed to retaliate. Saudi civil defense says 2 people were injured at a Houthi attack, and Yemen's government forces said they struck Houthi fighters in the port city of Mocha, which the group claims to have seized. All right, that's it for now. Thanks for watching. I'll see you soon.

Chinese President Xi Jinping says BRICS countries stand at the forefront of the global south and set an example of emerging markets and developing countries seeking strength through unity. As leaders gather in New Delhi, BRICS is expanding cooperation and amplifying the voice of emerging economies amid rising protectionism and economic fragmentation. In this edition of Global South Voices, media leaders and experts explore the group's evolving dynamics and the possibilities ahead. Hello, everyone. You're watching Global South Voices on CGTN. I'm Hong Na, live from Beijing. Chinese President Xi Jinping has left New Delhi after attending the 18th BRICS Summit. Addressing the summit on the second day, President Xi called for expanded and solid cooperation among BRICS countries. He said the rise of the global south is driving the trend towards a multipolar world, where unilateralism and power politics continue to challenge multilateralism and the international order. He put forward five initiatives to deepen cooperation covering AI, open source development, trade investment facilitation and digital industry, intelligent manufacturing and science and technology talent training. On the first day, Xi said BRICS has become the most influential platform for cooperation among emerging markets and developing countries over the past two decades. He said the bloc's historical expansion has opened a new stage for high-quality development for greater BRICS cooperation. President Xi called on the BRICS countries to take the lead in innovative development.

0: development, as well as in maintaining peace and stability, boosting mutual learning among civilizations and improving global governance. She also announced that China will take over the BRICS presidency next year. Observers share with CGT and their views on China's role in boosting this multilateral framework and give the Global South a bigger voice. Take a listen.
1: Through its 2 decades of work, BRICS now has 11 member countries and 10 partner countries, accounting for about 40% of global GDP and nearly half of the world's population. We spoke to international journalists to understand their opinions after President Xi's speech.
2: When the President Xi, so he said that we have to be together, whether it's rain or a wind. So we're looking, I mean, that has a sense of respect. Even though we are a small country compared to China, we would love to see China play a bigger role.
3: After communicating with many international journalists, I was struck by one phrase that kept coming up again and again. That's China's role in BRICS. And they just described it as huge, bigger and important. So to understand why, I think we only need to look back at what China has done over the past 2 decades.
1: China has updated its messaging on BRICS over the past 20 years, but one thing has never changed. It has consistently championed a more equitable global governance system that gives the Global South a stronger voice. What has changed is how that vision is pursued. From the BRICS spirit of openness, inclusiveness, cooperation and win-win progress in 2014 to BRICS Plus in 2017 to the Greater BRICS Cooperation in 2024 and in 2025 when the Chinese president made 3 proposals to foster synergy for common development. Each step refined the approach to make it work.
4: I think China's role has been excellent. Given China's own capacities and capabilities and the prowess in manufacturing, we know, the 1/3 of the global manufacturing output is produced in China. And I think the Global Governance Initiative, in the face of the kind of, churning which is going on in the international system, so that also is one of the stabilizers of the international politics at this point in time.
1: So where does BRICS go from here? After the summit concludes in India, we'll be watching as China takes over the BRICS presidency in 2027. Shen Songwu, CGTN, New Delhi, India.
0: All right, for more insights, we're very pleased to be joined in the studio by Professor Wang Xinsong from Beijing Normal University. Thank you so much for joining us on CGTN, Professor. Well, as we've mentioned earlier, we're attending the first day of the summit. President Xi Jinping did mention and highlighted 4 areas where the BRICS countries can take a pioneering role, namely the 4 areas, innovation, peace, cultural exchanges, and global governance. So why are these 4 areas so important and why now?
5: Well, first of all, why now? This is an important year. 2026 represents the 20th anniversary of the BRICS cooperation. So from that perspective, it's quite timely. It's also timely because over the past 2 decades, we have seen that in global affairs, where we have a number of deficits in terms of development and global governance, right, civilizational exchanges as well, peaceful development. So these deficits obviously need a lot of responses. And so we have seen China in most recent years rolled out a number of initiatives, including Global Development Initiative, Global Civilization Initiative, Global Security Initiative, and lastly, Global Governance Initiative. And then if you look at President Xi Jinping's address at the BRICS summit in Delhi, where he particularly brought up 4 issue areas. And all of these areas correspond to the global initiatives that have been brought up over the past few years. So this represents an even more coherent global governance principle and ideas from the Chinese government, which is to address many of these deficits we have seen in global governance over the past 2 decades.
0: Well, Professor Wang, we have heard during the past 2 days, during the BRICS summit, that President Xi did put forward 5 initiatives

0: for the greater BRICS cooperation. So spending from AI, trade facilitation, and digital industry, smart manufacturing, and talent development. So as the Global South accelerated its industrial transformation, why are these initiatives so important?
1: Well, I think all these areas and initiatives are well targeted. If you take AI as an example, I think it has been reached as a consensus globally that AI is going to be a dominant force in the global economy and development in the foreseeable future. Unfortunately, however, the technology is being dominated by a few countries, if not a few companies, which is not very good for global equitable development, in particularly Global South countries are aspiring to join this movement of taking advantages of the AI technology for their development. So at the same time, we're faced an AI divide. That's why I think the Chinese government has been proposing the idea of adopting open source model, open weight models, because then the Global South countries are more able to adopt and deploy those models to better cater to their local conditions and local data. So that's very important. And if you think about smart manufacturing, which is very important because many of the Global South countries are still at the low-end manufacturing, but smart manufacturing, by integrating technologies into the process, can help the Global South countries to skip some of the intermediary stages in the development. So, and of course, everything needs the talents and cultivation of the expertise. And from that perspective, China can also offer a lot of assistance.
0: Exactly. We're facing enormous opportunities and challenges brought by AI. So these five initiatives cover almost all the areas and challenges. It arises together with AI, and the BRICS countries will like to take the lead in emerging economies and developing countries. Thank you so much, Professor Wan, for sharing with us your insights. We'll be getting back to you later in our program. Well, Indonesia joined BRICS as a full member in January 2025. The Southeast Asian countries see the bloc as a platform to diversify trade investment and deepen cooperation with other developing countries. Indonesia's TVRI World interviewed Professor Ariwan Gurati, an expert in business law and international trade, and Dr. Muhammad Raza Sarifuddin Zaki, a lecturer in business law at Minas University. Take a listen.
2: So if we see that there will be a benefit for Indonesia, first of all, it's from the economic and trade benefits. As we see from Indonesia membership in BRICS, BRICS represent over 40% of the world populations. And as we know that China is one of the leading export from Indonesia, around 23% and followed by India. And if we see another else, there are lots of benefits like trade diversifications, helps Indonesia move beyond traditional US, Europe, or markets into Middle East and other global region. And besides another FTA agreement, Indonesia joined a membership in BRICS will give more advantage. Because why? Because Indonesia will have a diversification between another membership between Indonesia and another country. And of course, another benefit is that the FDI and tech technologies boost opportunity from foreign direct investment. It's not only from the Europe or from US, but BRICS member will have another investment for Indonesia market.
3: Actually, BRICS is not the exit strategy for the global economy, but it is the additional platform for the emerging economies. Because of what? Because we know that BRICS commit that they don't want to replace the institutional economy like IMF, World Bank, even WTO. So BRICS wants to give the alternative for the growth of the emerging economies, like they want to give the channel platform, like for the payment. We know that the economy is very important. We need the market access. We need the investment right now. Because of what? Because many foreign companies right now, they go to the another countries, our brother countries, like the in ASEAN, like Vietnam. So how then Indonesia can attract many countries to invest to Indonesia? not only about the FDI, it is the

0: important thing is about how then we get the skilled employment, the technology transfer, and also about the participation of the local people to fulfill the opportunity of the investment itself.
1: Egypt serves as an important bridge between Africa, the Middle East, and Asia. Earlier, we have talked with Egyptian journalist Hoda Al-Mosri from Al-Kihara News about her country's potential in boosting ties within the bloc.
2: Egypt location gives the BRICS a natural, real gateway to Africa, the Middle East, and Europe. This creates many opportunities, such as new trade routes, logistic hubs, and investment corridors. Even with their different economies, different needs, but BRICS countries share common goals, like fair development, like stronger voice in global institutions, like economic independence. The country must focus on their shared interests, like trade in local currencies, infrastructure funding, sharing technology.
1: Well, it may come as a surprise to a lot of people that Egypt is the biggest exporter of frozen strawberries. Now, China is becoming a top buyer since May the 1st when China exempted tariffs on imports from Egypt, lowering the cost of market access. Our Yasser Hakim and Chen Tong have more from both countries.
3: Those frozen strawberries are not just fruits. This is a success story for Egypt. Let me show you why. Egypt is the largest exporter of frozen strawberries in the world, with over 500,000 tons shipped abroad last year.
4: And China is Egypt's fastest growing market.
3: I'm Yasser Hakim in the city of Ismailia, Egypt.
4: I'm Chen Tong in the city of Linyi, East China.
3: In this story, we're going to show you how the Egyptian strawberries
4: arrive in China in the quickest and the cheapest way.
3: The Egyptian city of Ismailia, 200 kilometers east of the capital Cairo, is known for its sunny weather and sandy soil. After harvest, strawberries are quickly cooled and meticulously washed to prevent over-ripening.
5: The time span for producing strawberries is crucial. It has to be a quick process to avoid getting spoiled. We sort the strawberries, clean them from the dirt from the land, followed by two phases of cleaning, sorting again before placing it in the IQF.
3: IQF means individually quick frozen. IQFs are large freezers where berries are stored at ultra-low temperatures of minus 18 to minus 40 degrees Celsius. Not a good idea to go there. The frozen berries are then packed in well-sealed cartons and shipped in freezers to maintain structure, taste, and shelf life during the trip.
4: And once these frozen berries arrive at this factory in China, they'll be sorted, thawed, and cut, and eventually be put into these vacuum freeze dryers. Every month, this factory imports an average of 2,500 tons of frozen strawberries from Egypt. And surprisingly, all these berries will be exported to over 30 countries and regions after processing here.
6: The quality of Egyptian strawberries can meet our export standard, and they have advantages in price.
4: And the advantages have become bigger now. On May 1st this year, China removed the tariffs for goods from Egypt. That means Chinese factories can import Egyptian strawberries at a much lower price if they eventually sell the products in the domestic market. Though the factory has not yet sold their products in the Chinese market, the policy is helping them put this business expansion on the agenda, letting more Chinese have a taste.
7: Not bad. I think now I get why they are fond of the Egyptian ones.
3: That's because quality control is a major factor in this process. Government institutions have put in extra effort to make sure suppliers stick to China's food safety and quality standards.
8: We apply strict measures on all producers. Our inspections start from the cultivation stage, followed by sorting, packaging, and then a final inspection at the ports before loading.

0: That's why exporters here are confident they will sell even more frozen strawberries to China in the coming seasons.
1: Between May and July this year, China's Li city has imported 21,000 tons of frozen strawberries from Egypt. That's an increase of over 75% compared with a year ago.
0: Frozen strawberries are just one example. There are more quality fruits from Egypt, such as oranges and mangoes, waiting for their turn.
1: And a zero-tariff policy is allowing more Chinese to taste the sweetness for less, making it a win for both countries.
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1: And Chen Tong, CGTN Ling Yi, China.
3: All right, let's continue our discussion with Professor Wang Xinsong here in the studio. Good to have you back, Professor. You know, we're seeing a growing interest from countries all over the Global South in joining the BRICS framework. So what do you think is driving this trend, and what does it tell us about the priorities for the Global South countries?
4: I think the major reason why Global South countries are so interested in participating in, you know, BRICS and other international institutions is that for a long time, you know, global governance has been dominated by mostly Western economies, and so participation is not exactly democratic. And so Global South countries, many of them found that participation in these institutions oftentimes involve being given a lecture, you know, and, or conditions being imposed when it comes to, debt issuing and so forth. So Global South countries won't have alternative opportunities to, number one, you know, join other institutions, number two, have more cooperation economic opportunities. So BRICS definitely offers a very grand opportunity for many of the Global South countries to participate and enjoy and benefit from each other's markets, investments, capital, and technical expertise, and et cetera, et cetera. So this is a great opportunity for participation. At the same time, I think it creates a lot of economic and tangible benefits for many of these Global South countries.
3: Well, Professor, as the BRICS continue to expand and gain influence, what do you think is the significance of bringing more partners into the framework? Or let's put it this way, does a more partnership mean a bigger voices?
4: Mm-hmm. Well, definitely. I think BRICS is going to grow because obviously you have seen now there are 10 partner countries, right? And there are more countries who have expressed interest in joining BRICS because many of these countries are interested in having more an alternative cooperation opportunities. At the same time, you know, I can tell that with more countries joining this this organization, and more resources can be pooled, right? For example, when it comes to the New Development Bank, now it is contributed by the founding members. But with more countries joining, we can expect more funding to come into the pool, and which means more loans to be given, to be provided to the developing countries. At the same time, we can also picture a future where the markets of the Global South countries can be put together and instead of being fragmented, and investments can also be put together to create a bigger benefits for more countries.
3: Exactly so. So more partners means smoother interconnectivity among member states, that's for sure. Thank you so much, Professor, for sharing with us your insights. We'll be getting back to you later in the program. We'll take a short break coming up. When the BRICS mechanism was formally launched in 2006, it opened a new chapter for collaboration among major emerging economies. Two decades on, BRICS has expanded through multiple rounds of enlargement and broadened the scope of its cooperation. This has ushered in a new era of greater BRICS cooperation that better reflected the increasing aspirations of the Global South. Take a listen.
5: BRICS is a cooperation mechanism for emerging markets and developing countries. Today, it represents nearly half of the world's population and around 40% of global GDP. BRICS was initially established to promote economic and financial cooperation among emerging markets. In 2014, BRICS established the New Development Bank to finance infrastructure and sustainable development. By the end of 2025, it had approved nearly $43 billion U.S. for 139 projects. Today, the group has formed a multi-level framework led by the BRICS Leaders Summit and supported by senior officials and ministerial meetings, including meetings of high representatives for security affairs and foreign ministers. Its cooperation now covers dozens of areas, including trade, finance, science and technology, agriculture, culture, education, health, think tank exchanges, and sister city ties. 20 years on, BRICS has become a constructive force for global economic growth, improved global governance, and greater democratization of international relations.
3: At the BRICS, expanded member and partner countries are looking for fresh cooperation opportunities at the China International Fair for Trade and Services in Beijing. Representatives express hope that the BRICS mechanism can boost global governance while expanding trade investment. Take a listen.
6: BRICS is a new phenomenon internationally because the international governance system has been in place, the one in place right now has been in place since World War II. So we need new formats, new thinking. A new approach to international governance.
7: Recently, Malaysia is also part of the BRICS. Through BRICS, we also hope that there are more trade and investments that can happen between Malaysia and China, hoping that both countries are able to do cross investment and also cross trade in order to spur the economy of each country.
8: I think the great chance to discuss some kind of multiple cooperations and multiple, let's say, collaboration for in terms of the high tech, in terms of the financial support, in terms of the trade, in terms of the healthcare, etc., etc. So I think it's crucial to having such an opportunity to discuss some kind of cross-border or, let's say, multicultural opportunities, which I think nowadays Uzbekistan and Central Asia has a huge potential.
3: BRICS brings together countries with different political systems, economic structures and development priorities. So what does this platform mean to them? And what are the most important issues they want BRICS to address? Here are some perspectives from partner media outlets from the Global South. Take a listen.
9: Talk about building resilience and innovation for cooperation and sustainability. So that's to push forth again the global agenda, you know, leadership role that India has played in putting out the global South agenda, what is it that it desires of the Western world. Talking about innovation, we are talking about digital public infrastructure. This is something that India has pushed successively, the digital public infrastructure, whether it is about UPI that India has been advocating and successfully implementing in countries in the subcontinent, in Southeast Asia, in Africa as well, to build a parallel currency as well, you know, to not be more reliant on the Western financial institutions, not be reliant on SWIFT, not be reliant on the dollar.
10: BRICS, given Brazil's own heritage, intellectual heritage, in its Ministry of Foreign Relations, which we over here call Itamaraty, the Palace of Itamaraty, which has always based its foreign policy on several pillars, such as mainly multilateralism, sovereignty, and progressivism in foreign policy, and aligning that with China's power and also vision for a shared future for mankind, which is really a profound notion and reframing of international relations. So when we look at such similarities in goals, perhaps we can see such countries, both countries, leading not only those multilateral institutions, but also BRICS and other initiatives within Global South, geared towards South-South cooperation.
11: BRICS has really ensured that Africa is no longer outside the influential blocks of the world that govern the trade that govern or seek to govern the geopolitics of the world. As you know, that BRICS formation is a very, very critical formation and is also a very, very critical friend to the global south. In the best ways is the innovation of the new development.

0: bank, the BRICS bank, so-called, that really has managed to give South Africa a facility that it can really tap on to really ensure that its development, be it energy, be it agricultural side, can really benefit.
1: I think one of the main reasons why BRICS is expanding so actively is that it's based on the very simple, but at the same time, very significant and important principle of the equal partnership without any confrontation, because we see that in BRICS there are no dominance of one or two countries. We see that BRICS has established many different payment and technological platforms which offer and provide the possibility to work with local currencies. Now, BRICS countries decided to establish its own mechanism of the trade of the gold and drag stones. It's very specific area, but again, we see that in the final document of the summit, and we see it as a based principle that BRICS countries declare we do not want to ruin old mechanisms, but we also build the alternative ones. And also, as I know, very big mechanism of the international payment is going to be built within the BRICS, and I think it's very very attractive for different countries.
2: In the speech at the BRICS summit, Chinese President Xi Jinping said the Global South has become a key force driving the world towards multipolarity. TV BRICS shares an interview with Russian Foreign Ministry spokesperson Maria Zakharova, who says multipolarity is already a reality. Take a listen.
3: This is not merely an attractive phrase or a neatly crafted concept. Multipolarity is both an opportunity and an increasingly evident, developing reality. The opportunity for those regions of the world, countries, and associations of states that possess the necessary potential, whether economic, human, cultural, or civilizational, to pursue their own development. It is precisely on the basis of this approach that what we call multipolarity is taking shape. It is not simply the vision of a narrow group of political theorists attempting to sketch a picture of the future and inventing terminology to describe it. It is an obvious reality, already embodied in the creation of the very structures and organizations. This includes the Shanghai Cooperation Organization, BRICS, the Eurasian Economic Union, and a number of other regional organizations, as well as groups that bring together countries from different regions.
2: Chinese President Xi Jinping announced that China will assume the BRICS presidency in 2027 and host the group's 19th summit. The country has chaired BRICS three times, each shaping the bloc's development. For more, we're joined this studio by our Ida Waringa, who is here to walk us through the changes and milestones and key significance here. Ida, take it away.
4: Absolutely. Thank you, Hona. And if you do look at the three BRICS summits that China has hosted, you can see that the bloc is steadily widening its horizons, from expanding its membership to opening its door to more developing countries and eventually setting its sights on an even broader global rule. Now, in 2011, at the Sanya Summit, South Africa attended as a full member for the first time, officially expanding BRICS to five members. In 2017, the Xiamen Summit opened the second golden decade, advancing cooperation in trade and finance, political security, and people-to-people exchanges. It also launched BRICS Plus and a dialogue with emerging markets and developing countries, building broader partnerships. In 2022, Beijing hosted the 14th summit by video, holding the first high-level dialogue on global development to advance the Global Development Initiative. They reached a consensus to expand BRICS and agreed to clarify guiding principles, standards, and procedures. The summit also adopted the Beijing Declaration endorsing cooperation documents on digital economy, supply chains, customs, and anti-corruption. Hona, as BRICS comes back to China in 2027, the year will be another milestone for the grouping and a chance to see just where its expansion and aspirations take it next. Back to you.
2: It will definitely be a milestone that BRICS is coming back to China. Thank you so much.

0: much, Ida, for sharing with us your insights there. Really appreciate it. In an interview with CGT, Amir Moussa, former chief of the Arab League, acknowledged China's role in expanding the voices of the Global South. Take a listen.
1: China's Global Governance Initiative is a plan presented by President Xi Jinping to give a stronger say to the Global South in shaping the world, in international communities and all multinational organization platforms. Do you think that such an initiative is necessary for the globe to listen to the Global South when it comes to issues like the Middle East?
2: The basis for that is win-win situation. That's what China announced from the beginning. This kind of design and kind of logic is so important. It is not colonialism that the colonial powers win greatly, and small powers, the living under foreign colonialism, they benefit, but in a very small percentage.
0: All right, for more discussions, we're joined in the studio by our studio guest, Professor Wang Xinsong. Good to have you back, Professor. Let's talk about China's role in BRICS, as we're seeing China's coming back to next year, hosting the 2027 presidency, as China has been closely evolved in BRICS from its early days to expansion into a much broader global South platform. We're seeing from BRICS Plus to greater BRICS, the transformation is huge. So how do you evaluate China's role?
3: Well, China definitely plays a very critical role, and to be sure, BRICS is a very horizontal organization where consensus is the founding principle for reaching agreements and making big decisions. However, of course, for any organization, you need some sort of leadership, and in this organization, obviously, you have some big powers like China and India, which obviously have played a very critical role. If you take the NDB, the New Development Bank, as an example, right, it was founded in 2014 and started running in 2015, and it has been based in Shanghai. And China has played a very critical role, not only in launching the bank, but also later in running the bank in collaboration with other funding partners. And this bank has been issuing over $40 billion over the past 10 years, and funding 110 projects. So this has been very successful. China has also opened up its market to more and more countries, and this year we're talking about 53 African countries that are able to export their products to China tax-free. So China is gradually and substantially playing a very critical role in integrating the members, as well as providing a more tangible opportunities for these countries. So there's no doubt when the presidency returns to China next year, we're going to see more and more cooperative opportunities and tangible benefits.
0: Well, 2027, not only will see China's presidency coming back, we're also seeing the group's entering its third decade. So What new opportunities are we seeing for the broader picture in the future? Do you think the group will be bringing to emerging economies and developing countries as a whole?
3: Yeah, absolutely. I do think that we are going to see more prospects of BRICS merging into an even more successful organization in providing more opportunities for Global South participation in global governance. In terms of projects and issue areas, I think we're going to have a lot of continuities, as President Xi Jinping in the most recent summit has laid out. The five issue areas, including AI, smart manufacturing, talent training, and so forth, are going to still be very important growth points in the BRICS, where China can offer a lot of opportunities and finance and technical expertise. But there's no doubt this world is changing really fast, so we cannot really tell what's going on in global affairs in the next year, but there's no doubt that the organization is going to be ever more united, because they have reached consensus on the basic principle of global governance, which is more representation, more democracy, international affairs, and more equitable development. So overall, I'm holding very high hope for the next year's
0: definitely
3: BRICS
0: new
3: summit.
0: Vitality will be injected into the third decade for this group. Thank you so much, Professor Wang Xinsong, for sharing with us your insights. We really appreciate your insights.
3: Thank you.
0: Well, since the founding in 2006, BRICS has brought together major emerging markets and developing countries from around the world. Well, known for tackling issues for global political and economic governance, BRICS also boasts a rich network of cultural exchanges. CGTN's Wang Qiao and Susan Xian Dennis travel all over Beijing to see some of the unique cultural experience BRICS countries can offer.
4: Okay, so what's the first thing that comes to mind when you hear BRICS?
5: Ooh, politics, economics. It's something I often hear about on the news, but I feel like regular people might not understand how it's relevant to them.
4: I see what you mean. BRICS is huge, but today it concentrates on more than just economics.
5: I also heard that it covers security issues and cultural exchanges.
4: Speaking of that, some of the rich cultures of BRICS can be experienced right here in Beijing.
5: And lucky for you guys, we've put together the perfect itinerary to help you experience BRICS in just one day.
6: This is Persian Treasure. It's a store that was established around 2 years ago that specializes in Iranian goods.
7: Not only do they sell handmade pieces of Iranian jewelry and rocks, it's also a great place to experience traditional music and get an excellent drink to start your day.
8: For you, why is it important to you to share Iranian culture?
9: You know, first of all, sharing culture is making friendship. Making friends and knowing about other cultures can make economy growing. If you want to buy something, you have to have some image, good image of that country. If you know one good product from one country, for example, you know Iranian saffron or Iranian carpet is very good. You know deeply about this culture, so you can accept other products too. You cannot change your culture. You cannot change your history. 5,000 years of history is not changeable. So you have to know their culture, and they have to know your culture. And you can find some common points.
8: It goes both ways, it sounds
9: Culture is not just one way. It's definitely from handicrafts, music, lots of Chinese music instruments came from Iran. Silk from China went to Iran. An Iranian produced lots of great silk carpets, for example.
8: Oh my gosh, this smells so good.
4: Okay, let's go.
8: That's perfect.
5: Okay. Wow, this milk tea really woke me up.
4: That's exactly the energy you need for what I picked up for us to do next.
5: Ooh. India's 2026 chairmanship uplifts BRICS' mission of global harmony.
4: And what better way to experience that than with India's harmonious practice of yoga?

0: elbows lift up, tilt back. Good, are you breathing?
1: Okay. How can sharing culture practices help us improve our ability to communicate? It's interesting being an American yoga teacher teaching in Beijing, and you know, obviously yoga is a very Indian, it originated in India. However, it's such a great example of how really valuable knowledge and science and technology can emanate out from a source and really impact a whole world. Because it's about feeling good, it's about learning how to breathe, how to overcome stressful situations, and what a gift that was given from India to us as not other countries, but just other cultures, other populations, you know, if we erase the borders.
2: Hey ladies, let's bring our hands together. Namaste. It's like the logo for BRICS this year.
3: You know, I think my favorite way to experience culture is through food.
4: Exactly what we need after that yoga class.
3: Oh, yeah. Do you like Russian food?
4: I've never tried it before, but I'd love to try.
5: I think a meal with friends is such a great way to capture the BRICS spirit of humanity first.
6: Oh, yeah, I agree. I mean, when India's Prime Minister Modi spoke at BRICS 2025 about India being the next chair, he actually said that the goal was for BRICS to take a more people-centric approach to tackling global issues. And I think that's really interesting because concepts like BRICS, they can feel larger than life. But with these big ideas, what makes them possible is learning about the cultures of your neighbors, trying to see all the ways in which we are connected.
5: And these kind of big ideas could feel very distant. But then you have a day like today, we had Iranian coffee, we did yoga, and now we're having Russian food. It suddenly somehow feels more personal. And I think that's why cultural exchange matters, right? You get curious, you talk to people, you try something new, and you start to understand where they're coming from. And I think that kind of understanding is where trust starts.
7: Well, 2027 will offer a new opportunity to advance the shared priorities and further amplify the voices of the Global South. We'll continue to follow that journey. With that, we come to the end of the show. Thanks for watching. And

0: Hello and welcome to the World Today on CGTN, coming to you live from Beijing. I'm Su Yuting. Our top story. Chinese President Xi Jinping has left New Delhi after attending the 18th BRICS Summit. Addressing the summit on its second day, President Xi called for expanded and solid practical cooperation among BRICS nations. Our reporter Huang Yue has more.
1: Day two here at Bharat Mandapan, the venue where the BRICS Leaders Summit has been held. Chinese President Xi Jinping delivered an important speech to send out a very clear vision for what an expanded BRICS can bring to the Global South, with a strong focus on practical cooperation. The key highlights here, the five proposals or five initiatives put forward by President Xi. They include areas in artificial intelligence, trade and investment, digital industries, smart manufacturing, and talent training. And if you look at the details of the five proposals, you will see that China sent out a very clear signal of real sincerity and concrete actions for cooperation. For example, in terms of artificial intelligence, China says it will take the lead to create an AI open source zone for BRICS. This is important for the BRICS countries to further narrow their digital gap and help them strengthen their AI capabilities. Another example on the economic front, China proposed a partner

partnership in BRICS special economic zones and announced that it will host the service trade forum next year. This is significant for the businesses because 2 days ago when I covered the BRICS business forum, those entrepreneurs and chief executives told me that they want to see a more connected and resilient trade network in the BRICS, and they were looking forward to hearing the policy direction from the leader summit. Now they have the direction because there's going to be very concrete platforms for them to invest, connect, and expand into new markets. Also, President Xi said China's 15th five-year

0: development roadmap is also a blueprint for international cooperation. This is significant because against the backdrop of geopolitical uncertainty, China is still trying its best to turn its development plan into opportunities for the world. So here in New Delhi, the message is that an expanded BRICS is not just about a larger group. It's about turning the expansion into real opportunities and shared prosperity for the Global South.
1: In his speech at the BRICS summit, Chinese President Xi Jinping said Global South has become a key force driving the world toward multipolarity. NTV BRICS shares an interview with Russian Foreign Ministry spokesperson Maria Zakharova, who says multipolarity is already a reality.
2: This is not merely an attractive phrase or a neatly crafted concept. Multipolarity is both an opportunity and an increasingly evident, developing reality. The opportunity for those regions of the world, countries, and associations of states that possess the necessary potential, whether economic, human, cultural, or civilizational, to pursue their own development. It is precisely on the basis of this approach that what we call multipolarity is taking shape. It is not simply the vision of a narrow group of political theorists attempting to sketch a picture of the future and inventing terminology to describe it. It is an obvious reality, already embodied in the creation of the very structures and organizations. This includes the Shanghai Cooperation Organization, BRICS, the Eurasian Economic Union, and a number of other regional organizations, as well as groups that bring together countries from different regions.
1: Former Indian diplomat Ashok Zajiha told CGTN that BRICS is becoming a leading global platform for cooperation and collaboration.
3: The most important element, as I see, is that BRICS is emerging as a body of cooperation and collaboration. It doesn't want to confront, even as far as the West is concerned, or any other bodies. And what President Xi Jinping has referred, what he has proposed, I think these are all excellent ideas which the BRICS, I'm sure, will look at and try to take them forward positively.
1: Rescue crews in Indonesia are searching for missing people after a passenger ferry sank in the Java Sea early on Sunday. The Virgo Transport 8 ferry, which was sailing from Surabaya to Banjarmasin, had 243 people on board when it was reported missing. Officials confirmed 113 people have been evacuated, adding 6 people have died. The ship lost the contact at about 2 a.m. local time after reporting an encounter with bad weather. And maritime agencies, the Navy and law enforcement joint teams and vessels deployed for search and rescue efforts. The cause of the incident is being investigated. And TVI World's Adhila Superprahana has more details.
4: Good afternoon. We are now reporting from Trisakti Harbour, Banjarmasin, South Kalimantan. At around 5 in the morning, the search and rescue team received a report that KM Virgo 8 had been involved in an accident. This information confirmed by Iputu Sudayana, the head of Basarnas South Kalimantan. Also, there were 243 passengers on board. After receiving the report, the rescue team immediately tried to locate the ship and start to do the evacuation process. However, due to the weather condition and also strong currents, the team needs support from the Banjarmasin Naval Base. As our latest update that we received at 2:30 at the afternoon, 103 passengers have been evacuated. But now we are still waiting for the latest information because as we can see on the board, currently now 6 passengers have been confirmed to pass away. However, we're still waiting for the latest information about what is the current condition right now. KM Virgo 8 have been informed that depart from Surabaya to Banjarmasin last night at 10:13. And as the information that we received, as it last contact, the ship was around 80 nautical miles from Basiri search and rescue dock in Banjarmasin. However, the contact with the ship was lost in Java Sea early this morning. First ship has been involved to the evacuation process, so there are a lot of help coming from the TBT

0: CIPE evacuated 38 people, TB Mahau 9 evacuated 16, MV Haida evacuated 49, and also KM Cahaya Bahari Jaya evacuated 2022. And of course, with the help of PASAL from the Banjarmasin Naval Bases also supporting during the operation and also the evacuation process. And also, right now I am standing behind of me is the information post where we can see there are a lot of journalists and also passenger family are still waiting for the update and of course the arrival of the passengers or the victim. We are still waiting for the latest update and we are going to inform you later on about what is the current situation. And also search and evacuation effort are still ongoing. We are waiting for the further official update from the authority and also for the next stage of operation. Currently, now we are also waiting for the arrival of the Minister of Transportation who is on his way from Jakarta. I'm Adla Suprihana reporting from TPRI South Kalimantan.
1: The conflict between the Houthi group and Saudi-backed government forces in Yemen has entered a new phase. Fighting along Yemen's west coast has seen the Houthis taking control of territory near the Bab al-Mandab Strait, a key maritime route in the region. The Houthi group has warned Saudi Arabia of the consequences of continued escalation and called for a return to peace. Our correspondent Ihab Al-Fendi has more from Sana'a.
2: Fighting is intensifying between Ansarullah and Saudi-backed Yemeni government forces along the western coast after Ansarullah announced that it had taken control of six districts across Hodeidah and Taizé provinces. The group says the operation began September 3. It says the areas now under its control cover about 5,400 square kilometers. Ansarullah also says commercial ships will not be targeted, with the exception of Saudi vessels.
3: There are no implications for the security and safety of navigation in the Red Sea, and there is no reason for concern in this regard. We assure everyone that there is no cause for concern about maritime security. Navigation is safe and stable, operating normally and smoothly, and there are no intentions to change this.
2: Yemeni government sources say Ansarullah has also taken control of my own island, also known as Param, the Bab al-Mandab Strait, strategic waterway linking the Red Sea with the Gulf of Aden. In response, forces loyal to Yemen's internationally recognized government, with the backing from Saudi Arabia, launched a military operation described as a kill zone. The operation designates areas along the western coast, including Al-Maha and Dubab, as zones for intensive military strikes.
4: The Israeli side is trying today in various ways to strengthen its presence near the Bab al-Mandab Strait by building relations with Somaliland. It has also made significant moves and visits to Al-Moka and other areas. However, recent developments have weakened this strategy and undermined the plans and arrangements Israel has built.
2: The escalation is now extending beyond Yemen's front lines, with fighting reaching areas that overlook the southern entrance to the Bab al-Mandab Strait, one of the world's most strategically important shipping routes. Developments are also raising concerns beyond Yemen. Egypt's government has formed a crisis cell, a high-level committee tasked with monitoring the situation along Yemen's western coast. Cairo is concerned that any disruption to shipping through the Red Sea could have a direct impact on traffic through the Suez Canal, a vital artery for global maritime trade. The latest developments are putting Yemen's western coast back in the spotlight as events on the ground could shape the next phase of the war and shift the balance of power. Ibn Fendi, CGTN, Sana'a.
1: That's it for this edition of The World Today. I'm Su Yuting in Beijing. Thank you very much for your company. Stay with me for Channel 24 coming up next.

0: Coming to you from Beijing, this is China 24, a look at China and its impact around the world. I'm Su Yuting. First, the headlines. Chinese President Xi Jinping proposes initiatives for greater BRICS cooperation in five emerging areas, including AI and intelligent manufacturing. The China International Fair for Trade in Services wraps up, with the final day highlighting innovation and tourism. And a Chinese cargo ship completes a pioneering route to Europe through the Arctic Circle. Our top story. Chinese President Xi Jinping has called for expanded and solid practical cooperation among BRICS nations. He made remarks in a speech to leaders on the second day of the BRICS summit in New Delhi.
1: In his speech, Chinese President Xi Jinping said the world is undergoing an accelerated transformation unseen in a century, and that the rise of the global south has become a key driving force advancing a multipolar world. At the same time, the international situation is marked by turbulence and intertwined changes, with risks and challenges emerging one after another. To make the world more stable, Xi called for BRICS countries to seize the initiative of history, unite with the broader global South, and play an active, stabilizing, and positive role in international affairs, so as to enhance the common well-being of humanity. Xi said countries of the global South should jointly safeguard the international rule of law, uphold the basic norms of international relations, including sovereign equality, non-interference in internal affairs, and peaceful settlement of disputes, and ensure that international law

0: law and international rules are applied equally without double standards. He urged countries to hold high the banner of multilateralism, safeguard the authority and role of the United Nations, support the reform of multilateral institutions to enhance their efficiency, promote the reform of the World Trade Organization in the right direction, reform and improve the international financial system, and increase the representation and voice of developing countries. President Xi called on countries to adhere to a people-centered development philosophy and promote the implementation of the United Nations 2030 Agenda for Sustainable Development. He also called for countries to jointly advance security governance, respond together to traditional and non-traditional security threats, improve global climate governance, and accelerate the formation of a globally recognized framework for global artificial intelligence governance so that emerging technologies can illuminate the path to common prosperity. President Xi set for greater BRICS to bring about greater achievements and realize greater development. It is necessary to consolidate the foundation of practical cooperation and to give full play to the advantages of being rooted in emerging markets and connected with the global South, as well as to adhere to open cooperation and mutual benefit. President Xi put forward five initiatives on deepening BRICS cooperation. First, the Open Source and Inclusive AI Initiative. China will take the lead in building a BRICS artificial intelligence open source zone, support cooperation in the development and application of large language models, carry out special artificial intelligence training programs, and build an open AI ecosystem. Second, the Trade and Investment Facilitation Initiative. China proposes building a BRICS Special Economic Zones partnership, setting up a smart portal, conducting policy alignment, and creating a new highland for open development. China will also host a BRICS Services Trade Forum next year to cultivate new growth points for economic and trade cooperation. Third, the Digital Industry Cooperation Initiative. China will promote the establishment of a BRICS Digital Industry Cloud Platform, carry out digital skills training, technological exchanges and industrial matchmaking, and jointly promote the development of the digital economy. Fourth, the Intelligent Manufacturing Cooperation Initiative. China is ready to assist BRICS countries in building smart factories, developing standards and norm systems, and jointly promoting the transformation and upgrading of the manufacturing sector. Fifth, the Science and Technology Talent Development Initiative. China proposes establishing a BRICS Engineers Training Alliance and conducting joint training of engineers and mutual recognition of competency standards. China will implement the BRICS Youth Science and Technology Innovation Exchange Program to cultivate more high-end science and technology innovation talent. President Xi stressed that 2026 is the opening year of China's 15th Five-Year Plan. The 15th Five-Year Plan is not only a blueprint for China's own development, but also a cooperation list open to the world. China will continue to promote high-quality development, expand high-standard opening up, implement the Global Development Initiative, advance high-quality Belt and Road cooperation, and share opportunities and create prosperity together with every country in the world, jointly writing a new chapter of solidarity and self-reliance for the Global South. Leaders, senior officials, representatives from Russia, South Africa, Iran, Egypt, Indonesia, Ethiopia, the United Arab Emirates, Brazil, and Saudi Arabia, BRICS partner and guest countries, UN Secretary General Antonio Guterres, and heads of other international organizations were among those who attended the meeting. Indian Prime Minister Narendra Modi chaired the gathering. Before the session, President Xi took a group photo with other participating leaders.
1: International experts have welcomed President Xi Jinping's proposals on strengthening BRICS cooperation, saying they could enhance the voice of the Global South in global governance and open a new chapter for the bloc's development.
2: Egypt views Chinese President Xi Jinping's proposals to enhance BRICS bloc's role very positively, as they align with the Egyptian vision of

0: of establishing an international system that is more equitable and representative of the Global South nations, a system that is grounded in the principle of respect for national sovereignty. This entails reforming global governance institutions to ensure that nations of the Global South have a voice that effectively articulates their interests, including regarding trade conducted in local currencies. Another key pillar is transforming BRICS from a political consultation framework into a practical force for development.
1: President Xi Jinping's proposal for the BRICS countries to take on the four pioneering roles left a deep impression on me. In particular, he called for efforts to build a more just and equitable global governance system and enhance the voice of the Global South. I believe this shows how China's four global initiatives are being translated into more concrete action through BRICS cooperation.
2: For more discussion, we're very pleased to be joined by Professor Liu Baocheng, Dean of the Center for International Business Ethics at the University of International Business and Economics, and Evangel Menezes de Carvalho, a professor of international law and head of the Center for Brazil-China Studies at Getulio Vargas Foundation School of Law in Rio de Janeiro, via Zoom. Well, thank you very much for joining us on China 24. Both welcome to you, gentlemen. Now, my first question goes to you, Professor Liu. The summit saw China propose an open source and inclusive AI initiative. So how can open source AI help developing countries narrow the technology gap?
3: I think the importance lies in the fact that China has really renewed its commitment to build an inclusive digital ecosystem, and by which several advantages can be provided for the open AI, because one is the accessibility. And now, with more members joining this platform, the different development level, the industrial utility, and also economic structure are getting more and more divergent. So to provide an open source, that helps the companies, universities, and government to have free cost access to existing the structure and development. And more importantly, it's really the rapid iteration of such a sort of technology, so that people can really take advantage of existing provision at a free cost, so that they can really be more make it more adaptive to their local environment, in education, in healthcare, etc. So it reduces the transaction cost, and also it prevents some of the countries being lagging behind and become permanent consumers of AI instead of participants in the community of open AI that is there to serve the general civilization and industrial advancement of all members.
2: Yes, indeed. Well, Professor Carvalho, as Professor Liu Baocheng has mentioned, that the AI cooperation is very important, but also that China has proposed a BRICS Special Economic Zone partnership and will host the BRICS Forum on Trade in service next year. So how can these initiatives boost the trade and investment among BRICS countries?
4: Well, thank you very much for having me here. And I believe these initiatives you mentioned can help boost the economic potential of BRICS into concrete new projects. Looking at China's experience with special economic zones, we see that these zones are not simply geographical areas offering tax incentives. At their best, they are laboratories for new policies, technologies, smart cities, and forms of international cooperation. So a BRICS partnership could promote and connect new zones, allowing them to share successful practices in, for example, customs procedures, industrial policy, logistics, of course, and investment facilitation. And more importantly, it could encourage the creation of a cross-border production chains among BRICS countries. Instead of merely exporting raw materials to one another, our countries could jointly produce high-value goods in different areas I mentioned before. For example, pharmaceuticals is one of these areas. And again, China's experience with this kind of special economic zones can make an important contribution. Brazil already has an important experience in the Manaus Free Trade Zone, which has contributed to industrial

0: industrialization in a certain way, employment as well, regional development in the north of Brazil, especially in the state of Amazonas. But the Chinese experience shows that special economic zones can pursue different development goals. They should reflect the economic potential of different for Brazilian regions and also the other BRICS countries. And the service trade forum, the second topic you mentioned, is equally important because services are becoming increasingly central to global trade. As we know, finance, digital platforms, education, tourism, healthcare, I mentioned before, professional services can connect the BRICS economies in ways that traditional trade alone cannot. However, these initiatives must also involve small and medium-sized enterprises, not only large corporations, and we need easier access to finance and better digital payment systems, so forth. And the ultimate goal should be to create a BRICS economic ecosystem, a network in which service and knowledge circulate more easily. This would help the BRICS move from an economic size to a genuine economic integration. And a positive consequence of this would be the strengthening of exchanges between people.
1: Yes, indeed. Trade and economic cooperation tops the agenda. And Professor Liu, China has proposed the BRICS Digital Ecosystem Cloud Platform, along with digital skills training and also technological exchanges. And the country also plans to support the development of smart factories and also developing standards and norms. So how can these efforts help BRICS countries accelerate their digital and industrial transformation?
2: Well, to combine the digitization on a technology basis with the industrialization and also urbanization that is really highly needed by so many members of the BRICS, I think the China's contribution can be understood. One is the infrastructure building, because China has really exercised advantage and contributed a great deal to build the infrastructure, which is badly needed. So one is the power supply, and because the cloud computing data center, they consume a lot more of the power support electricity. So by providing a cleaner electricity and power supply, and then China has been, you know, helping a great deal. The other is really capacity building, because to have open source AI, that must be able to rest upon the people's capacity. So simply by importing technology equipments, it won't really be able to produce the productivity and high-end service that is needed to commercialize that. So to help different states, governments, particularly those small companies, to really to have the training opportunities as how to use them and also how to adapt them to the local environment. And this is something that we can really propose a collective effort to boost such sort of momentum. And then standardization is also important, because if each member is really developing something that is on their own without interoperability, and then there can be a lot more transaction cost, and there can a lot of hurdles in dealing with each other in terms of custom clearance, in terms of the joint efforts in building high-end services and also application to equipment and household use. So, you know, these together, so the infrastructure, the capacity, and also the adaptability or interoperability are really the key for China to move together with the rest of the members for a bigger prospect that is can really bring the benefit to companies and also to individual consumers of each of those member countries.
1: Yes, indeed. Collective efforts are urgently needed at this moment. And Professor Cavallo, China has also proposed setting up a BRICS alliance to develop engineers and also a youth innovation exchange program. So talking about people-to-people exchanges, how important will talent development be to the future of BRICS cooperation?
0: And talent development will be absolutely decisive, because institutions and infrastructure alone cannot produce development. And we know that people transform ideas into innovation, and political commitment.

0: commitments into concrete results. And the BRICS countries have large population. This is an important characteristics of this group. And also major universities and an extraordinary reservoir of scientific and technological talent. But this potential remains fragmented. And a BRICS Engineers Development Alliance could connect those universities, research centers, companies also, and public institutions around common challenges. Engineers will be essential for the several areas, as we mentioned before, energy transition, digital infrastructure, artificial intelligence, and many others. And the alliance could promote joint training programs, professional exchange, collaborative research, of course, and some mechanisms for recognizing qualifications across BRICS countries is an essential part of this initiative. But I believe that we should understand talent development in a broader sense. Innovation is not produced only by laboratories or major technology companies. It also emerges from young entrepreneurs, students, local communities, and this is why the Youth Innovation Exchange Program is so important. Young people must experience BRICS not simply as an annual summit attended by political leaders, but as a space in which they can study, conduct research, create companies, and develop solutions together. This will give the BRICS a human and an intergenerational dimension. The future of the BRICS will depend on its capacity to transform this demographic diversity that it's a characteristics of BRICS into intellectual and technological cooperation. In this sense, investing in talent is not a secondary social policy. It's one of the most strategic investments the BRICS can make in its own future.
1: Yes, talent cultivation is the key. And Professor Cavallo, China will also host the BRICS Summit next year as the platform enters its third decade. So what role do you expect China to play in further strengthening and developing the BRICS mechanism?
0: I expect China to continue to play important roles, that of a bridge builder, an institutional builder, and a promoter of practical cooperation. China can help preserve unity within an increasingly diverse BRICS in a very complex world. Enlargement has strengthened the global representation of the group, but it has also made coordination more complex. China can help build consensus among countries with different political systems, cultures, and regional priorities. China, we know that China has shown the world that its diplomacy based on mediation and win-win cooperation brings greater benefits. And second, the beginning of the BRICS third decade should open a serious discussion about institutionalization. I have repeatedly argued that BRICS needs, at the very least, a permanent administrative secretariat. It's a position that I support. This would not create a supranational bureaucracy, of course, but it would provide continuity, coordination, and a transparency to the many initiatives already operating under the BRICS framework, and there are several diversities initiatives now. And especially when we consider that with an expanding membership, then the informal model that worked in the past way no longer be sufficient. And also, I would like to remember that China created I would like to propose this, the International Organization for Mediation recently, and this is totally in line with the Chinese wisdom and its new diplomacy. So cooperation with the International Organization for Mediation, why not, would strengthen mediation as an accessible and culturally inclusive method for resolving international disputes. And China can contribute its considerable experience in connecting education, I insist in this, industrial policy and technological development. It can also play a leading role in promoting people-to-people exchange among BRICS members by expanding several initiatives, joint academic programs, research networks, etc. And finally, China can lead the beginning of a concrete process of United Nations reform, working together with other BRICS members and the broader Global South. For many years, the international community has repeated that the United

0: nations, particularly the Security Council, must become more representative, democratic, and responsive to contemporary realities. And I think that it's now essential to move from declarations of principle to a structured political initiative with clear proposals, priorities, and a diplomatic strategy. And of course, China is a permanent member of the Security Council and a leading voice of the Global South. Is uniquely, you know, positioned to help build the necessary consensus. This would demonstrate that BRICS does not seek to weaken the United Nations, but to renew and strengthen the United Nations by making global governance more legitimate and more inclusive.
1: Well, thank you very much indeed, Professor Evangel de Carvalho from the Getúlio Vargas Foundation School of Law in Rio de Janeiro, and also Professor Liu Baochen, Dean of the Center for International Business Ethics at the University of International Business and Economics. Great to have your insights. You're watching China 24, still to come. The China International Fair for Trade in Services wraps up with the final day highlighting innovations and tourism. Stay with us.
2: A designer connects with an overseas client through a screen across the world. 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An AI engineer travels abroad to bring new technology to a factory floor. 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

0: The 2026 China International Fair for Trade in Services has come to a close in Beijing. Organizers have briefed the media on the fair's achievements. CGTN's Wang Mengjie was there.
1: During this year's event, 200 forums and activities were held. Nearly 1,800 companies attended in person, while more than 5,000 participated online. What's behind the numbers?
2: This year's fair has achieved fruitful results, fully demonstrating China's firm determination to promote high-quality development through high-level opening up.
1: Officials said it has become a platform to consolidate consensus among all parties in the world through communication and dialogue. The event delivered tangible outcomes, including the rollout of new technologies and advances in fields such as artificial intelligence, smart healthcare, and environmental protection. An official said FAIR has injected a new vitality into innovation across the global service sector through practical cooperation.
3: All parties have highly praised China's achievements in the development of service trade, with strong confidence that China's development brings new global opportunities.
1: Through the platform, the deputy director said many countries have expressed a sincere desire to deepen investment cooperation with China, with the aim of promoting mutual benefit and shared prosperity.
4: Looking ahead, officials said efforts will focus on improving business environment for greater openness in trade in services, deepening service trade ties with major partners, and driving further growth through continued innovation. Wang Mengjie, CGTN, Beijing.
0: This year's CFTs place a strong emphasis on AI innovation. But how are these innovations moving beyond exhibitions to empower everyday work around the world? Guo Lingjie has more.

0: We've seen how Chinese AI are powering robots. But the question is, can this AI actually make its way into our everyday work? And if it is, can AI-powered services expand into global markets?
1: One emerging trend this year is locally deployed AI agents, AI that can actually work like a digital employee. So I created one of my own and gave it a simple task. Help me navigate Sifdis.
2: It broke the task down step by step and came up with an answer. It runs locally on our own devices, with its own knowledge base and a library of skills.
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1: On Open Router's leaderboard, 8 of the top 10 AI models are open-weight models developed by Chinese companies.
4: AI model of China is very interesting because it's a very unique model because it's open source. So allow to everyone to set up their own AI for their own businesses.
0: AI is more visible at this year's Sifdis. It's also a sign of how China's export service is evolving, moving toward knowledge-intensive fields.
1: As Chinese AI goes global, it's not just about selling technology. It's about delivering services that people can actually use. Guo Lingjie, CGTN, Beijing.
5: For more analysis, we're joined by Professor Zhou Mi, Senior Research Fellow at Chinese Academy of International Trade and Economic Cooperation. Welcome. The China International Fair for Trade in Services has concluded today. So what achievements stood out to you most in this year's event?
6: Well, in my understanding, I would say that this year we have seen so many technology developments. These technology developments are coming from the market. The market-driven demand has caused many enterprises improve their technology and trying to apply this technology in the different ways. So as one example, that we know that China has a unilateral visa-free policies to many countries. So the people from those countries come here to China to attend this fair. I think that is a very important event for all of them to discuss and have better communications with others. But the second characteristic is about the integration. We have seen that technology has embedded in many practices, and also the international organizations have come here to discuss about the issues, to try to give a better scenarios and the policies and the regulations to govern the development of the technology and trying to help the expansion of the business models in all kinds of these 12 major sectors of the trading services.
5: And Mr. Zhou, innovations and new technologies across a wide range of service sectors are showcased at this fair. So as AI becomes more widely adopted, what impact do you think it will have on these services?
6: Well, AI is very powerful. I think that the main driver for the development of the business model is we can do more through different ways. I think that AI is empowering all these kind of businesses to expand to a much wider range. We can deal with the data in a much easier way and much quicker way and efficient way. I think these practices are brought us so many possibilities in dealing the related commercial services with our partners. And another one is about the integration. So we know that AI can help us to establish the better connections in different segments of the markets in the world. And we are able to deal with some countries, even they are not able to, you know, have their own infrastructure, like for the digital infrastructure. We can help them to improve their efficiency and also the benefits from using of

0: this technology.
1: Well, thank you very much indeed, Professor Zhou Mi, Senior Research Fellow at Chinese Academy of International Trade and Economic Cooperation. Great to have your insights. John and Bradstreet, a U.S. business information service provider. Its China operations CEO said China's ever-expanding service trade market is bringing new opportunities for multinational corporations, especially American companies.
2: The service market in China has been growing both in scale and sophistication. I think the real opportunity for multinationals is not only about to serve, to sell product and service in the market, but is also to participate in the innovation itself. It's participation in the digital economy and the participation in creation of the AI-driven solutions here. Yeah, I think the business on both sides, both in China and the US, really are sharing the same common goals. The goal is to look for growth opportunity, and the goal is to look for prosperity. So under that common goal, I think lots of capabilities are really complementing to each other. We've been providing our partners with our sales marketing solution, compliance solution, and the financial service solution. And our Chinese partner have been providing us with a cloud computing and large language model to enable that innovation for us on the ground here. So if the Chinese business and the US business can find common ground for collaboration, that will be extremely beneficial to the economy and to the people.
1: Still to come on China 24. A Chinese cargo ship completes a pioneering route to Europe through the Arctic Circle. Stay with us.
3: Crossed raging rivers, climbed over impossible mountains, and made it through vast grassland. They kept walking for 2 years non-stop. Most didn't survive. But those who finally made it created a new China that few thought possible. This is the Long March. The spirit of the Long March is still there. From tech innovation to rural revitalization, in every beating heart of those on the frontier. It took China to where it is today, and will take the nation even further.

0: A Chinese cargo ship has completed a journey that could change the nature of global trade. And the Dubai Tower travels through the Arctic Circle on its journey from China to Europe as part of the first regular service along a new route known as the Ice Silk Road. Michael Murillo has more.
1: So, we have seen history in the making. The Chinese ship Dubai Tower coming into port as the sun rose on Saturday. The ship travelled from Ningbo in China, taking a rather unusual route, the so-called Ice Silk Road. This is the maiden journey on the first regular service between China and Europe, and it could shape the shipping industry for decades to come. The Ice Silk Road takes ships from Ningbo past Russia, then through the Arctic Circle and onto the UK and Europe. In theory, the journey should take about 20 days. By comparison, if the ship takes the more traditional route through the Indian Ocean and on towards the Middle East, the journey usually takes around 40 days. But there's another challenge. The traditional route takes ships through the Bab al-Mandab Strait and ultimately the Suez Canal. The Strait of Hormuz is also nearby. You'll remember that back in 2023, the Houthis in Yemen began attacking ships near the Bab al-Mandab Strait. And this year, the Iran war erupted, with both the United States and Iran striking vessels in the Strait of Hormuz. And here's the thing. The Ice Silk Road avoids those hotspots altogether. For now, ships can really only use the route during the summer months, when the thick sea ice begins to melt. But as global warming accelerates the loss of Arctic sea ice, that seasonal window could potentially become longer.
2: This is an important strategic move.

0: by China to provide the alternatives and a safety valve to those constrained shipping routes. In time, I think that we will see much more use and heavier investment to support the opening up of the Arctic Sea route. And in just the last 5 years, you know, the length of time that you can use the ice Silk Road has nearly doubled.
1: Now, when you look out there, it might seem like just another ship, but really, you're looking at the story of global trade unfolding right now. Conflict, surging energy prices, climate change. Businesses around the world are having to factor all of these things into their decisions. And this ship is a small but significant part of that bigger story. You could say it sailed straight into the history books. Michael Marilia, CGTN, Felixstowe in the United Kingdom.
2: As an active contributor to polar affairs, China has also outlined a comprehensive vision of understanding, protecting and utilizing the Arctic and participating in its governance. The country's official white paper on Arctic policy names scientific research as a priority, along with environmental protection and addressing climate change. China says its Arctic policy is guided by the principles of respect, cooperation, mutual benefit and sustainability. China also advocates the lawful and sustainable use of resources and shipping routes in the Arctic, while stressing that such activities should respect international law, the rights of Arctic states, and interests of local and indigenous communities. China's research icebreaker Xuelongtu, currently on the country's 16th Arctic Ocean Expedition, has helped France's Tara Polar Station begin its first overwintering drift expedition in the Arctic. And in the central Arctic Ocean, north of 80 degree latitude, the Chinese vessel broke ice and guided the floating research station for 110 nautical miles, helping it reach its target ice floe. And the Tara Polar Station's first scientific mission brings together more than 30 institutions from 12 countries. And researchers will conduct observations and assessments of the ecological environment in the central Arctic Ocean. And China-Chic culture and emotional consumption are gaining momentum. In Longgang, Wenzhou, eastern China's Zhejiang province, a decades-old printing industry is being transformed to support the city's expansion into three key sectors: trendy toys, digital cultural creation, and immersive cultural tourism. The shift is creating new connections between established production capabilities and today's growing cultural economy. Founded by a Longgang entrepreneur, the trendy toy retailer is headquartered in Hangzhou and has established a presence in major shopping districts across China. Its return to Longgang is driven by the city's supply chain strengths, and the company has built a local production base, allowing it to bring design and manufacturing closer together. And the return of leading brands is also pushing traditional printing and packaging companies to rethink their businesses and develop their own brands. The local government has also introduced the targeted support policies, and there are now more than 1,000 cultural and creative companies in this area, with the sector generating 2.4 billion yuan in output in the first half of this year.
3: For the next order, I could deliver it in about 7 days if I make it in Longgang. Usually, it would take around a month. I can also save around 40-50% on production costs here.
4: The equipment you see behind me was originally used to make packaging and accessories for alcoholic beverages. Now, we've smoothly transitioned to using it to produce accessories for trendy toys.
2: That's it for today's edition of China 24. As always, we'll welcome your thoughts and comments. You can reach us at china24@cgtn.com. We'll leave you now with beautiful landscapes from southwest China's Sichuan province. I'm Su Yuting in Beijing. Thank you very much for joining us.

0: Chinese President Xi Jinping proposes initiatives for greater BRICS cooperation in five emerging areas, including AI and intelligent manufacturing. Indonesian rescuers are searching for more than 120 missing people after the passenger ferry sank in the Java Sea. The Houthis vow retaliation for Saudi Arabian airstrikes across Yemen as the group advances along the Red Sea coast. The China International Fair for Trade in Services wraps up, with the final day highlighting innovation and tourism. Hello and welcome to The World Today on CGTN, coming to you live from Beijing. I'm Su Yuting. Our top story. Chinese President Xi Jinping has left New Delhi after attending the 18th BRICS summit. On his way to the airport, overseas Chinese and representatives of the Chinese-funded enterprises in India waved the national flags of China and India and warmly congratulated President Xi on the successful conclusion of the 18th BRICS summit. Senior Indian government officials saw Xi off at the airport. Chinese President Xi Jinping has called for expanded and solid practical cooperation among BRICS nations. He made remarks in a speech to leaders on the second day of the BRICS summit in New Delhi.
1: In his speech, Chinese President Xi Jinping said the world is undergoing an accelerated transformation unseen in a century, and that the rise of the global south has become a key driving force advancing a multipolar world. At the same time, the international situation is marked by turbulence and intertwined changes, with risks and challenges emerging one after another. To make the world more stable, Xi called for BRICS countries to seize the initiative of history, unite with the broader global South, and play an active, stabilizing, and positive role.

and international affairs so as to enhance the common well-being of humanity. She said countries of the Global South should jointly safeguard international rule of law, uphold the basic norms of international relations, including sovereign equality, non-interference in internal affairs, and peaceful settlement of disputes, and ensure that international law and international rules are applied equally without double standards. He urged countries to hold high the banner of multilateralism, safeguard the authority

0: institutions, support the reform of multilateral institutions to enhance their efficiency, promote the reform of the World Trade Organization in the right direction, reform and improve the international financial system, and increase the representation and voice of developing countries. President Xi called on countries to adhere to a people-centered development philosophy and promote the implementation of the United Nations 2030 Agenda for Sustainable Development. He also called for countries to jointly advance security governance, respond together to traditional and non-traditional security threats, improve global climate governance, and accelerate the formation of a globally recognized framework for global artificial intelligence governance so that emerging technologies can illuminate the path to common prosperity. President Xi set for greater BRICS to bring about greater achievements and realize greater development. It is necessary to consolidate the foundation of practical cooperation and to give full play to the advantages of being rooted in emerging markets and connected with the global South, as well as to adhere to open cooperation and mutual benefit. President Xi put forward 5 initiatives on deepening BRICS cooperation. First, the Open Source and Inclusive AI Initiative. China will take the lead in building a BRICS artificial intelligence open source zone, support cooperation in the development and application of large language models, carry out special artificial intelligence training programs, and build an open AI ecosystem. Second, the Trade and Investment Facilitation Initiative. China proposes building a BRICS Special Economic Zones partnership, setting up a smart portal, conducting policy alignment, and creating a new highland for open development. China will also host a BRICS Services Trade Forum next year to cultivate new growth points for economic and trade cooperation. Third, the Digital Industry Cooperation Initiative. China will promote the establishment of a BRICS Digital Industry Cloud Platform, carry out digital skills training, technological exchanges, and industrial matchmaking, and jointly promote the development of the digital economy. Fourth, the Intelligent Manufacturing Cooperation Initiative. China is ready to assist BRICS countries in building smart factories, developing standards and norm systems, and jointly promoting the transformation and upgrading of the manufacturing sector. Fifth, the Science and Technology Talent Development Initiative. China proposes establishing a BRICS Engineers Training Alliance and conducting joint training of engineers and mutual recognition of competency standards. China will implement the BRICS Youth Science and Technology Innovation Exchange Program to cultivate more high-end science and technology innovation talent. President Xi stressed that 2026 is the opening year of China's 15th Five-Year Plan. The 15th Five-Year Plan is not only a blueprint for China's own development, but also a cooperation list open to the world. China will continue to promote high-quality development, expand high-standard opening up, implement the Global Development Initiative, advance high-quality Belt and Road cooperation, and share opportunities and create prosperity together with every country in the world, jointly writing a new chapter of solidarity and self-reliance for the Global South. Leaders, senior officials, representatives from Russia, South Africa, Iran, Egypt, Indonesia, Ethiopia, the United Arab Emirates, Brazil, and Saudi Arabia, BRICS partner and guest countries, UN Secretary General Antonio Guterres, and heads of other international organizations were among those who attended the meeting. Indian Prime Minister Narendra Modi chaired the gathering. Before the session, President Xi took a group photo with other participating leaders.
1: Over the past 2 decades, BRICS has grown into an increasingly vital cooperation platform for the Global South. And a journalist from Nigeria says BRICS is an independent force rather than a competitor to the West.
2: I see the BRICS as not a competition with the West. I see it as another body on its own, a formidable force that is driving development. So that's my expectation from this, that it is not a competition, but another body, a formidable voice, that once united, they can drive economic and development and growth and also global change, we are

0: hoping to see some changes in the global space.
1: Marat Zembatov, the director of the Center of Interdisciplinary Research at the Institute for Public Administration and Municipal Management at HSC University, says President Xi Jinping's proposals to strengthen AI cooperation are covered in the New Delhi Declaration. Zembatov says China's initiatives could help developing nations bridge the global technology gap. He also expressed high expectations for China's 2027 BRICS chairship.
2: BRICS countries can and should continue to develop along an innovative track, and particular attention should be paid to the possibility of jointly developing artificial intelligence technology. This position is also reflected in the New Delhi Declaration of the 18th BRICS Leaders Summit, which emphasizes the development of artificial intelligence technology. The current situation is that developing economies provide global markets with huge sales markets and large amounts of raw data, yet often fail to obtain corresponding technological innovation capabilities in return. It is precisely to eliminate this imbalance and overcome this technological gap that China has put forward an initiative on jointly developing artificial intelligence technology, expanding the scale of application of such technologies, and carrying out technology promotion cooperation among BRICS countries can play a key role in overcoming the imbalance that developing economies face in the application of modern technologies. Undoubtedly, the development achievements of BRICS over the past two decades give us ample reason to look forward to the future of this mechanism, especially as China will assume the BRICS chairmanship in 2027. We wish China complete success in its major plans during its chairship, especially those already mentioned concerning the reform of the Bretton Woods system and the fundamental system for regulating international relations, especially building a more inclusive and more just global governance order, which better reflects the needs of the contemporary world.
1: For more analysis, we're very pleased to be joined by Mr. Zheng Ge. He is a professor of economics at the University of International Business and Economics. Well, thank you very much for joining us. In his speech, President Xi Jinping emphasizes a people-centered development approach for the Global South, highlighting over 2,000 projects implemented under the Global Development Initiative to advance the UN 2030 agenda. So, in an era marked by shifting global geopolitical priorities and economic uncertainty, how do these concrete projects effectively address the core development bottlenecks in the Global South countries?
3: Well, I think President Xi's mentioning of these concrete achievements, concrete projects, underscores the unique position and unique nature of the BRICS as an international collaborative organization in the areas of both political as well as economic arenas. Unlike G7, you know, with only its advocacy platform, it's for policy coordination. At BRICS, we have all these things, but in addition to these, there are concrete things, as President Xi pointed out. We have the new development bank that is devoted to making loans to build infrastructures in these countries. Up to $40 billion have been made. We have all these collaborative projects among member countries and developing world to help them achieve some goals, economic, technological, and political goals. We also have people-to-people exchanges, and all these things ultimately contribute to stability, to help contribute to peace, contribute to economic prosperity. So I think it's a very unique organization in the sense that actually indeed brings concrete benefits to the developing world, to the Global South community. And we have to keep in mind that China plays a leadership role in all of this, providing funding, providing participation, with personnel, with companies, with other organizations. China is also a major player behind the New World Bank, the New Development Bank. So I think all of these things illustrate that China is indeed, play a very important role representing and helping the Global South communities to be more represented in global governance.
1: And Professor Zheng Ge, China has also positioned its 15th five-year plan as a list of cooperation opportunities for the world. So from an international market and global supply chain perspective, which specific sectors

0: present the most immediate opportunities for BRICS and Global South economies?
1: Well, I have two things off the top of my head. One is regarding products that the Global South and developing countries have competitive advantages. For example, in mineral resource, in agriculture processed goods, in other light industry products, and all of these things have the potential to be exported to China. We are a country that is probably only a few countries in the world that are actively interested in promoting imports into our country. We have the expo, right? The Shanghai Expo devoted to promoting imports, CIE. That's the name of the expo. And that's one thing I can think of. I mean, with China's economic development in the 5-year plan, 15-year plan, sorry, provides ample opportunities for a lot of developing countries. On the other hand, I also would like to refer to the area of AI, which President Xi spent quite a bit of time in his speech, right? He talked extensively about the things that China is going to do with respect to AI. To be honest, China is probably the only player at the forefront in the AI race with America among the developing world. And President Xi, in his speech, he mentioned what things can be done by China with respect to AI. In the sense of helping and sharing the results with the Global South community. I think this is a huge opportunity. There's going to be profound changes in all walks of life, in all stages of the production network, that AI is going to be having a huge impact. Practically every country will be affected. For those countries that I characterized as AI have-nots, China represents a great opportunity, a great hope. By adopting this inclusive approach, I think, it bodes very well for these countries' future with respect to AI.
0: Thank you very much indeed, Professor Zheng Ge, from the University of International Business and Economics. Appreciate your perspectives.
1: Thank you.
2: Facing the unknown is always difficult. In a world in turmoil, it's easy to lose orientation. But when the storms come, we have to see the possibilities, reinvent, find new opportunities, discover a path forward. CGTN, see the difference.
0: You're watching The World Today. Welcome back. Rescue crews in Indonesia are searching for 130 missing people after a passenger ferry sank in the Java Sea early on Sunday. The Virgo Transport 8 ferry, which was sailing from Surabaya to Banjarmasin, had 243 people on board when it was reported missing. Officials confirmed 113 people have been evacuated, adding 6 people have died. The ship lost contact about 2 a.m. local time after reporting an encounter with bad weather. And maritime agencies, the Navy and law enforcement joint teams and vessels deployed for search and rescue efforts. The cause of this incident is being investigated. TVI World's Ardelia Suparihana has more details.
3: Good afternoon. We are now reporting from Trisakti Harbour, Banjarmasin, South Kalimantan. At around 5 in the morning, the search and rescue team received a report that KM Virgo 8 had been involved in an accident. This information confirmed by Iputu Sudayana, the head of Basarnas South Kalimantan. Also, there were 243 passengers on board. After receiving the report, the rescue team immediately tried to locate the ship and start to do the evacuation process. However, due to the weather condition and also strong currents, the team needs support from the Banjarmasin Naval Base. As our latest update that we received at 2:30 at the afternoon, 103 passengers have been evacuated. But now we are still waiting for the latest information because as we can see on the board, currently now 6 passengers have been confirmed to pass.

0: away. However, we're still waiting for the latest information about what is the current condition right now. KM Virgo 8 have been informed that depart from Surabaya to Banjarmasin last night at 10:13. And as the information that we received as it last contact, the ship was around 80 nautical miles from Basiri search and rescue dock in Banjarmasin. However, the contact with the ship was lost in Japa Sea early this morning. First ship has been involved to the evacuation process, so there are a lot of help coming from the TBTCP evacuated 38 people, TB Mahau 9 evacuated 16, MV Haida evacuated 49, and also KM Cahaya Bahari Jaya evacuated 2022. And of course, with the help of PASAL from the Banjarmasin Naval Base is also supporting during the operation and also the evacuation process. And also, right now I am standing behind of me is the information post where we can see there are a lot of journalists and also passenger family are still waiting for the update and of course the arrival of the passengers or the victim. We are still waiting for the latest update and we are going to inform you later on about what is the current situation. And also search and evacuation effort are still ongoing. We are waiting for the further official update from the authority and also for the next stage of operation. Currently, now we are also waiting for the arrival of the Minister of Transportation who is on his way from Jakarta. I'm Adla Suprihana reporting from TPRI South Kalimantan.
1: The conflict between the Houthi group and Saudi-backed government forces in Yemen has entered a new phase. Fighting along Yemen's western coast has seen the Houthis take control of territory near the Bab al-Mandab Strait, a key maritime route in the region. And the Houthi group has warned Saudi Arabia of the consequences of continued escalation and called for a return to peace. Our correspondent Ihab Alfendi has more from Sana'a.
2: Fighting is intensifying between Ansarullah and Saudi-backed Yemeni government forces along the western coast after Ansarullah announced that it had taken control of six districts across Hodeida and Taizé provinces. The group says the operation began September 3. It says the area is now under its control, cover about 5,400 square kilometers. Ansarullah also says commercial ships will not be targeted, with the exception of Saudi vessels.
3: There are no implications for the security and safety of navigation in the Red Sea, and there is no reason for concern in this regard. We assure everyone that there is no cause for concern about maritime security. Navigation is safe and stable, operating normally and smoothly, and there are no intentions to change this.
2: Yemeni government sources say Ansarullah has also taken control of my own island, also known as Param, the Bab al-Mandab Strait, strategic waterway linking the Red Sea with the Gulf of Aden. In response, forces loyal to Yemen's internationally recognized government, with the backing from Saudi Arabia, launched a military operation described as a kill zone. The operation designates areas along the western coast, including Al-Maha and Dubab, as zones for intensive military strikes.
4: The Israeli side is trying today in various ways to strengthen its presence near the Bab al-Mandab Strait by building relations with Somaliland. It has also made significant moves and visits to Al-Moka and other areas. However, recent developments have weakened this strategy and undermined the plans and arrangements Israel has built.
2: The escalation is now extending beyond Yemen's front lines, with fighting reaching areas that overlook the southern entrance to the Bab al-Mandab Strait, one of the world's most strategically important shipping routes. Developments are also raising concerns beyond Yemen. Egypt's government has formed a crisis cell, a high-level committee tasked with monitoring the situation along Yemen's western coast. Cairo is concerned that any disruption to shipping through the Red Sea could have a direct impact on traffic through the Suez Canal, a vital artery for global maritime trade. The latest developments are putting Yemen's western coast back in the spotlight as events on the ground could shape the next phase of the war and shift the balance of power. Yabal Fendi, CGTN, Sana'a.
1: The 2026

0: China International Fair for Trading Services has come to a close in Beijing. Organizers have briefed the media on the fair's achievements. CGTN's Wang Mengjie was there.
1: During this year's event, 200 forums and activities were held. Nearly 1,800 companies attended in person, while more than 5,000 participated online. What's behind the numbers?
2: This year's fair has achieved fruitful results, fully demonstrating China's firm determination to promote high-quality development through high-level opening up.
1: Officials said it has become a platform to consolidate consensus among all parties in the world through communication and dialogue. The event delivered tangible outcomes, including the rollout of new technologies and advances in fields such as artificial intelligence, smart healthcare, and environmental protection. An official said FAIR has injected a new vitality into innovation across the global service sector through practical cooperation.
3: All parties have highly praised China's achievements in the development of service trade, with strong confidence that China's development brings new global opportunities.
1: Through the platform, the deputy director said many countries have expressed a sincere desire to deepen investment cooperation with China, with the aim of promoting mutual benefit and shared prosperity.
4: Looking ahead, officials said efforts will focus on improving business environment for greater openness in trade in services, deepening service trade ties with major partners, and driving further growth through continued innovation. Wang Mengjie, CGTN, Beijing.
0: This year's CFT has placed a strong emphasis on AI innovation, but how are these innovations moving beyond the exhibitions to empower everyday work around the world? Guo Lingjie has more.
5: We've seen how Chinese AI are powering robots, but the question is, can this AI actually make its way into our everyday work? And if it is, can AI-powered services expand into global markets?
6: One emerging trend this year is locally deployed AI agents, AI that can actually work like a digital employee. 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
9: AI model of China is very interesting because it's a very unique model because it's open source. 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
6: As Chinese AI goes global, it's not just about selling technology. It's about delivering services that people can actually use. Guo Lingjie, CGTN, Beijing.
0: This is Justin. Chinese President Xi Jinping has returned to Beijing after attending the 18th BRICS Summit in New Delhi. And that's it for this edition of The World Today. I'm Su Yutian in Beijing.

This week on the agenda, making BRICS pay as leaders gather in New Delhi for the 2026 summit. Is the world's economic order about to change?

0: Against the backdrop of conflict in Iran, rising energy prices and trade tensions, BRICS leaders are holding a summit in New Delhi where a new initiative is being launched. BRICS Pay links up the national payment systems of members, that's China, India, Russia, Brazil and all the other BRICS Plus countries, so money can move between them directly. It's not a shared currency, it's a shared network that avoids Western banks. BRICS Pay is built around a single concept: freedom. Freedom to move, to choose, to trade without being limited by borders, monopolies or legacy payment systems. So now BRICS Pay is no longer just an idea on a summit agenda. What happens next? And could this ultimately deal a major blow to the power of the US dollar?
1: Joining me now are Paulo Nogueira Batista Jr., founding member of the New Development Bank; Sanusha Naidu, senior research fellow at the Institute for Global Dialogue; former BRICS Sherpa, Professor Sunjay Bhattacharya; and Professor Shen Yi, director of the Center for BRICS Studies at Fudan University. Paulo, let me start with you, because for years, BRICS has talked about escaping the dollar. This year, there's an actual system going live. Does having something real to point to change the whole tone of this meeting?
2: Well, this moving away from the dollar has been necessary because of the way the United States has been abusing its role as a provider of the main international reserve currency. The process of de-dollarization is ongoing, has been ongoing for a number of years. For example, in the change of the composition of the reserves, with countries of the BRICS dumping part of their U.S. treasuries and moving into gold, Chinese bonds, etc., the increasing role of national currencies other than the dollar in transactions between BRICS countries, for instance, Russia and China, do practically all, if not all, of their transactions in rubles and renminbis without going through the dollar.

0: So there's a move away from the dollar. What has been slow so far is the group's joint activities. When de-dollarization depends on national or binational actions, this goes well. But when the group as a whole is mobilized, we have been slower than perhaps expected in terms of advancing in moving away from the dollar, creating alternatives to the dollar.
1: So, Sanusha, Donald Trump has repeatedly said that will threaten BRIC countries with 100% tariffs if they move away from the dollar. So is rolling out BRICS Pay at this summit effectively calling that bluff?
2: Good day. I think it's not necessarily just about this summit. I think it's been, as has been noted now by Paulo, that it has been an ongoing process. And we've seen the way in which the Trump presidency has reacted to the dollar as a global reserve currency. But I think that doesn't necessarily mean that it's going to come out in the way that we've seen the way in which tariffs have actually come out and announced in terms of what has happened. I mean, you've now got a serious dilemma for countries, particularly the U.S., particularly in terms of how this is impacting on the domestic economy of the U.S. And so I think the way in which the summit will navigate and move around this, it's not new. It's been happening both at the bilateral level and in terms of currency engagements, in terms of payment at the bilateral level as well. So I don't think that's going to be the bigger challenge. The bigger challenge, I think, for the global economy is how much of the dollar starts to lose its value as we see what's happening in terms of the bond market, we see in terms of the treasury market, but also we see in terms of the issues that come with renewed sanctions against Iran.
1: So this is a conversation that it's been building. It's been building over time that is in particular focus at this summit. But there is a real question, Sunjay, isn't there, about who's actually shaping BRICS Pay architecture. You know, India's brought in the UPI model to the table. China's brought its own established systems. I mean, from where you sit, whose blueprint is this actually built on?
3: Well, you know, I think the beauty of the BRICS system is that these are BRICS initiatives rather than any one single country or one single mechanism. And I think it's important to recognize this particular difference. As Sanusha was pointing out, this particular aspect of cross-border transactions has been under discussion since 2014 at the Fortaleza Summit. And so in some ways, it's an evolutionary process. I do not consider this as de-dollarization. I mean, do we talk of the introduction of the euro as de-dollarization? But it actually did that. What it actually does, and I think we have to understand from the BRICS perspective rather than, you know, a narrative perspective, that from the BRICS perspective, this is actually trying to bring about greater efficiencies, greater transparency, lower cost, faster transactions, more digital transactions. And I think that's what BRICS means to do for its members and those subscribe to it. So in a sense, I call this like a supplementary mechanism. But to be fair, the BRICS Pay is still in the making. There are still certain things that have to be tied up. And it'll be a combination of what India has to offer in terms of its UPI, what China has to offer in terms of its chips. And of course, you know, Brazil has its PICs, and, you know, the Russians have their own system. So it'll be a combination of all this. And a lot of this will also come out when the central banks do their coordination for the CBDCs, which are also meant to be part of the package.
1: Okay, so there are lots of moving parts here, and it's interesting you say this is just the beginning, and it's a complementary system that's meant to make things more streamlined, if you like. So, but let's talk a little bit about the influences and the blueprints, if you like. So Shenyi, China has its own cross-border payments infrastructure that's been running for years. How much of that groundwork do you think is actually shaping how BRICS Pay is being built?
4: BRICS Pay should be understood within the broader context of BRICS financial corporations over the past years. It's not an isolated technical initiative. It reflects shared efforts of this

0: emerging markets and developing countries to improve financial connectivity, strengthen economic resilience, and promote a more inclusive international financial orders. For many years, BRICS countries have advocated reforms of the global financial architectures. The current international financial system has played an important role in supporting global economic development, but its governance structures need to be better reflect the growing economic weight and the contribution of emerging market and the developing countries. This background has shaped the thinking behind this BRICS Pace. The first, BRICS Pay, aimed to improve cross-border payment efficiency. As trade and investment among the emerging economies continues growth, the countries need more convenient, secure, and efficient payment connections beside US dollar-centered systems. The second, it reflects the demand for great diversification and resilience in the global financial systems. It does not mean to replacing the existing international financial arrangement. It means to providing more choice and reducing the unnecessary vulnerabilities caused by the overdependence on any single mechanisms. Third, BRICS Pay is also connected with a digital transformation of finance. Many emerging economies have developed advanced digital payment technologies, and the corporations among the BRICS members can help promote those innovations and the financial infrastructures of inclusion. From China's perspective, financial corporations should follow the three principles: openness, practicality, and security. The purpose is to facilitate trade, investment, and develop, especially for developing countries. Therefore, the significance of the BRICS Pay lies in the contribution to a more balanced, inclusive, and resilient global financial systems. It represents a broader trend. Thank you.
1: Right, so you want to have a more balanced payment system. So, Paolo, if we look at what the New Development Bank has been doing over the last decade, it's to reduce dependency on dollar financing. But if we look at what it does itself, it still borrows in dollars to fund its own lending. So isn't that exactly the kind of dependency that BRICS is trying to escape?
2: Yes, exactly. It's important that the major institution that the BRICS have created, the New Development Bank, also de-dollarize its operations on the asset and on the liability side. This has been done to some extent, but the dollar remains by far the dominant currency for the NDB on both sides, the asset and the liability. The second most important currency is the renminbi. So we should try, at the level of the bank, to operate more in the national currencies of members. That's sometimes very difficult, depending on the country, but it's feasible. And it would be ironic if the BRICS that are at the forefront of calling for a more balanced, de-dollarized system were to fail to do that to a large extent in its own major financial institution. The other thing is, for example, the contingent reserve arrangement that we created also back in 2014 at the same time that we created the NDB. The contingent reserve arrangement operates only in dollars, so we would have to adjust its legal framework to allow operations in currencies other than the dollar. And I hope this will happen soon. There's no reason to forestall that decision. And anyway, what we'd see is that actually, to be quite precise, China is the country that has moved further away from the Western system, not challenging it outright, but creating a parallel structure. And we need to integrate these efforts by China, which have been advancing more, with the efforts of other countries, for example, in BRICS Pay.
1: Yeah.
2: As was mentioned by Ambassador Padilla, we have the PIGS in Brazil and similar systems, instantaneous payment systems in other countries. Let's integrate them. That's, I think, the next step.
1: But you talk about contingencies. So let's talk about another one of those, and that is gold. Sanusha, central banks, including China's, have been buying up gold reserves. Are global south banks like South Africa's doing the same thing for the same reason, or is it a different kind of hedge?
3: Well, I think in the case of South Africa, it's a little bit more, it's not as we see with other central banks. In the case of South Africa, our Reserve Bank is not buying out gold, remembering that South Africa is a gold producer. And so the tonnage that it has in terms

0: of the companies and producing gold, I mean, kind of balances that out. But it's not really following the script in terms of creating a gold reserve in order to address the kind of issues that you see other countries doing in the context of how it is buying out gold. I mean, we saw this in the context of other countries, and in particular, as you mentioned. But I think in the case of South Africa, the model is more along the lines of how does it actually utilize these different kinds of payment systems, bearing in mind that South Africa also belongs to the Southern African Customs Union, which also is part of the Rand Monetary Union, which is a payment system as well. So it's also about this question of integrating into a much broader payment ecosystem, and how that payment ecosystem, both at the regional and continental level in South Africa and the continent, and also more broadly with partners outside of the continent. And I think that in itself makes South Africa kind of, you know, in terms of where it is, it's not necessarily in a state of complete vulnerability, but there is a level in which it is held kind of vulnerable to when there are shifts in the exchange rate.
1: But you know, skeptics will point out, and Sandra, let me bring you in on this one. They'll point out that BRICS members still trade far more with the United States and with Europe than they do with each other. So will a payment system like this solve that, or just work around it?
2: You're right. You know, I think it's only now that we are beginning to see that the trade that the G7 has with the rest of the world is likely to be overtaken by the BRICS trade with the rest of the world. But within that, you also find that the intra-BRICS trade still remains to be of relatively lower volume. So it's a globalized world, and the supply chains go across continents, and I think that's the way it will be. So, for instance, if you look at a BRICS country like India, a fair amount of our trade is with Europe, a fair amount of that is done in euros, a fair amount of our trade is with Japan, and a lot of that is done in the Japanese yen. So it's not that everything is centered around the dollar, though, of course, as we all know, that is a very predominant feature. What I think BRICS is trying to do is to bring about that integration that Shenyi and Paulo were also talking about, so that we can have more efficient transfers. And so we should look at it in the context not of what it does to the dollar. You know, that's a natural consequence of growth and development and globalization, rise of other economies, but more in terms of what it does in terms of efficiencies.
1: We've talked quite a lot about BRICS Pay. I'd also like to talk about governance and what happens next in terms of BRICS. Shenyi, BRICS has spent years calling for developing nations to get a bigger say at places like the United Nations, at places like the International Monetary Fund. Is that campaign actually gaining ground, or is the same ask just repeated at every summit as more of a talking shop rather than action point?
3: Of course, you cannot say it's a talking shoe. The demand for great representations of the developing countries is not simply a repeated statement at international meetings. It reflects a fundamental change in the global economic landscape. Over recent decades, the emerging markets and the developing countries has become major contributors to the global economic growth, trade, and investment. However, the international governance structures have not always fully reflect these changes. We have already seen the same progress. For example, the reforms within the international financial institutions have increasing the participation and the representativeness of the emerging economies. The establishment and the development of the G20 also provide a broader platforms where developed and developing countries can jointly discuss a major global economic challenges. At the United Nations, there is a growing recognition the global challenges cannot be effectively addressed without the meaningful participation of the developing countries. Issues such as climate changes, food securities, energy security, and economic development requires broader international cooperation. Of course, the reforming, the progress of this reforming of international institutions as a very complex process. It requires dialogue, negotiations, and consensus among many countries. China's position is that very clear. The global governance should become more representative, fair, and more effective. The goal is not to replace one group of countries with another, but to ensure that all these countries, especially the developing countries, have a meaningful voices in these international affairs.
1: Paolo, you spent years inside the IMF pushing for reform from within as Brazil's representative. Now, at the NDB, you're helping build BRICS' alternative to that same IMF-led financial order. What have you achieved at the NDB that you couldn't do from inside the IMF?
4: Let me come back to a point you made just previously.
1: Okay.
4: In reality, we must recognize that calling for reform of international governance of the IMF and the World Bank has become for the BRICS more a talking point than an action point. Why? Not because we lack the will to reform the IMF and the World Bank, but simply because the powers that control these two institutions are not willing to cede space to rearrange voting power structures to align the institutions to the 21st century. To give an idea how stagnant this discussion is, The last time any major change in IMF governance was done was in 2010.
1: Wow.
4: 16 years ago. So that's why around 2012, the BRICS came together to create their own new development bank and even their own contingent reserve arrangement, their monetary fund. Progress has been slow, you know, and we must recognize this. It's difficult, more difficult than perhaps people like me expected, to build a multilateral global institution that can help countries around the globe. But we're moving forward. We have a basic structure of the NDB in place, and we are taking steps in the direction of becoming a global alternative to the Western-controlled Bretton Woods institutions.
1: Sanjay, India has framed this year's summit around reform and fairness for the global south. Is India genuinely speaking for that wider group or mainly building its own case for a bigger seat at the table, like a permanent one at the UN Security Council, for example?
2: Well, actually, India framed this particular chairship of BRICS 2026 in the context of building resilience, innovation, cooperation, and sustainability, in which, of course, you know, BRICS is hugely representative of the Global South. As you might be aware, India as a civilizational power has a very different perspective about how it engages with the rest of the world. We have a concept called Vasudeva Kutumbukam, which means the world is one family. And I think a large part of the Global South, does subscribe to that. And I think most BRICS members do understand that very well. So perhaps this particular question, is India speaking for the Global South, is perhaps a little misplaced. But India believes that it should be the voice of the Global South that should get there. And therefore, in some ways, there is need to move away from the status quo. Paolo mentioned about the most recent reforms that have happened in the IMF, which happened in 2010. You mentioned about the Security Council. The last time there was a change in the Security Council and its arrangements was probably in 1945. And there is need to bring about that change. India has its own credentials, and it will get its seat as and when it comes about and it's deemed fit. But India does not use the BRICS for its personal aspirations, of which there are many. But I think it looks at this more as a voice of the Global South, as a certain BRICS identity. And I think what we try to do is to bring about new BRICS methodology, working style of convergences and consensus, which bring about a new work style, which can be truly exemplary when we actually try to reform the system of global governance.
1: Sanusha, what do you think about that? Because India and China carry most of the economic and diplomatic clout in BRICS. For a smaller member like South Africa, is BRICS actually redistributing power to the global

0: south, or just trading one gatekeeper for another?
1: No, I don't think so. I think what you have to recognize is that over time, and the reference point, whether it's 1945 or the end of the 1989 period, I think you're seeing an evolution of the Global South. The Global South is not static, and therefore the status quo, as we see that status quo emerging or revolving, it's also not retaining the level of what the Global South was 50 years ago. And I think to try and pigeonhole it within the context of just maybe economic data or in the context of South Africa also being controversial, in a sense that there were these criticisms of whether South Africa should be a member of the BRICS, given its kind of the criteria that was defining what the BRICS should be, I think shows you that agency comes in different forms and different kinds of dynamics. And I think we have to recognize that the expansion of the BRICS recognizes the evolution of the Global South. It recognizes that in the context of what the Global South represents, that voice and agency that was referenced now, tells you that it's no longer just about the gatekeeping. I think it recognizes that the process of where we want the global order to be in terms of being inclusive, equitable, and having a just kind of international order, that recognizes the collective as opposed to just recognizing the dominance or the preponderance of power of single nations, is now beginning to change. And that is why the Global South cannot be just seen as represented by one or two countries. I think the fact that you have in Africa, you have Egypt, you have Ethiopia, that have virtually brought on certain very important dynamics around global governance reform. Also in terms of the fact that this agency we're speaking about with regard to the Global South is not just about whether you weight the Global South according to economic data. I think that is also one of the challenges that the BRICS is challenging in the context of what is agency. Agency is not just economic. Agency is about the ability to shift the goalposts and to do it however long it may take. So I would say that the gatekeeping argument, I think, is a kind of lens that we use in terms of trying to justify why the status quo needs to remain. Whereas now we have to recognize that the world is no longer the world that we had previously thought about, and it's evolving in a very rapid way.
0: So interesting. I mean, Shen Yi, I want to talk about what BRICS means to China, because as one of BRICS' founding members, I wonder if that bloc is still so central to China's strategy for reshaping the global financial order, or do you think it's just become one of several platforms that China now uses for that?
2: It's the Goldman Sachs introduced the term BRICS, and then this BRICS, these terms accepted by these BRICS countries and then transfer it into a kind of mechanisms so they can sit down and dialogue to make cooperations among themselves. From China's perspective, BRICS, of course, is an important platform for cooperations among emerging markets and the developing countries. While at the same time, of course, for China, it's this BRICS become part of a more broader network of international corporations. And then from China's side, China believed that the building a more balanced and inclusive international economic orders required corporations through multiple platforms. Different mechanisms have different roles and functions. But the BRICS has several very unique contributions in that context. The first, it provides a platform for emerging economies to strengthen coordinations and particularly the practical cooperations in areas such as trade, financial innovation, and sustainable development. And the second, the BRICS promotes south-to-south cooperations. Many developing countries are facing similar challenges, including the infrastructure development, technological transformations, and economic modernizations. Cooperation among BRICS country members and member countries can provide a valuable experience and opportunities. Third, BRICS contribution to a global governance reforms by strengthening the voice and the participation of emerging markets and developing countries.
0: Paulo, by the end of this summit, BRICS Pay will be live, gold reserves will be stacking up, and Washington's tariff threat will still be hanging over all.

0: all of it. What's the one thing that would actually tell you that this summit has changed something rather than just restating the big ambition?
1: That's a good point. I think from the points you just made, I would say that those things that are under control, the BRICS, should advance. I hope that in the summit, we will be able to see a true rollout of BRICS fame. There's a key to that, in my opinion. We need to move forward with these practical initiatives on a voluntary and non-binding manner. Not all 10 BRICS countries need to participate in everything. Let's get together those that have instantaneous payment systems that are willing to integrate them and move forward. Because otherwise, the BRICS will become increasingly a talking shop, full of talking points and with little action points. And the key to that is to be practical. Not everyone agrees. Okay, those that don't agree will come in later. And those that do agree will move forward. I think that's the approach to take. I hope this will be done in 2026 as well.
0: Paolo Nogueira Batista Jr., Sanusha Naidu, Sunjay Bhattacharya and Sen Chenyi, thank you all very much. Coming up on A Future Agenda, the rise of the far right. What does the AfD's success in local elections mean for Germany and the rest of Europe? But for now, from me, Juliette Mann, and from all the Agenda team here in London, goodbye.

0: next on Big Story. A new generation of leaders committed to saving the planet.
1: All this can be recycled. Everything in this nature should be recycled, and it is a closed loop.
0: Inspired by the urgency and magnitude of the problem.
2: More than 96% of the total land area of Bangkok is going to be below the level.
0: Confronting the changes in climate patterns. Adjusting to surroundings that are sinking.
1: We have to be more flexible and endure the uncertainty and try to survive and keep our city afloat.
0: Young people dedicated to making a difference.
1: Why we call it green? Because you don't generate any greenhouse gases or carbon dioxide while you generate electricity from this.
0: Before is too late. Zero Hour. Climate change in Southeast Asia. Next on Big Story.

All around the world, there are already people who are suffering from the preliminary effects of climate change, whose homes are swept away by rising sea levels. These people don't have the privilege of forgetting about climate change because it affects them every day of their lives. What saddens me the most is that these people barely contribute any carbon dioxide to our atmosphere. And yet they are the ones that are paying the biggest price. Our generation of young people needs to start taking responsibility of the world it will soon inherit and make sure that the generations to come have a safe world to live in.

Bangkok on a weekday morning. Southeast Asia's economic powerhouse hums with people on the move. Off the main streets, residents across this low-lying city of 10 million have long relied on waterways to transport.

Extreme rainfall caused by global warming is flooding the Thai capital with greater frequency and severity than ever before. And as the city continues to prosper, pressure from overdevelopment is causing it to sink more each year, putting the future of Bangkok and many of those who call it home in jeopardy.

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1: Natapon Sitrayurasi is a taxi driver and community leader in Bangkok's Noi neighborhood. Over the years, he's witnessed the city struggle to control water flow during the rainy season.
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1: For Natapon and his sister Yui.Monsoon floods have been a part of life for as long as they can remember. But in recent years, they say the floods have gotten progressively worse.
4: อย่างการปี29ที่ว่าท่วมเนี่ยตอนนั้นเนี่ยถนนมาถึงถนนใหญ่เนี่ยประมาณแค่หลังเท้าแต่พอตอนปี54เนี่ยยังบอกเขาเลยบอกว่าโอ้ยสมัยนั้นปี29เนี่ยไม่มีประตูระบายน้ำยังแค่ข้อเท้าบอกเดี๋ยวนี้ในซอยบ้านเรามีประตูระบายน้ำเยอะแยะเลยบอกไม่น่าท่วมผลปรากฏว่ามาเอวเลย
1: The 2011 floods were the worst Thailand has experienced in 50 years, resulting in more than 800 deaths across the country. In Bangkok, parts of the city were submerged for nearly 3 months, a dire preview of the trouble ahead.
0: เห็นแม้กระทั่งคนที่อยู่ในถิ่นเนี้ยก็บางคนร้องห่มร้องไห้ด้วยซ้ำแบบท้อกับชีวิตเนี่ยผมเข้าไปในซอยเนี่ยก็ไม่มีบ้านแล้วนะบ้านก็ชั้นเดียวเนี่ยก็หมดแล้วก็ต้องมาอยู่ศูนย์อพยพเนี่ย
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1: ้ It's a question that cities across the Asia Pacific region must find answers for, and soon.Hypercrowded and often built in low-lying coastal areas, Asian cities are at the highest risk worldwide from rising sea levels and floods caused by extreme weather events linked to climate change.
6: More than 96% of the total land area of Bangkok is going to be below the level if the seawater could rise in relation to 10-year flood prediction by 2030.

0: The economic loss of the impact causing by sea level rise and coastal flooding for Bangkok will be up to $500 billion, and more than 10 million people in Bangkok will be impacted if we continue to do as we are doing today.
1: One of the ironies is that the same economic opportunity that's driving migration and development to the capital is accelerating its problems.
0: Some investors, especially real estate, who actually see any land in Bangkok can be developed for housing or condominium, so they don't care much about the future climate change impact, which is happening now. Even though Bangkok is thinking we can develop, we can build a house, we can build condominium.

0: There are many little things that makes you happy more than anything else. And that flower is one of it. So I love the flowers, the beauty of flower. I mean, I always feel jealous of it also. Also, then even, I mean, things like the smell of the soil after a rainy day, you know, flying butterfly. And I love hearing to the birds. I see a life here. Yeah, that is what I love. Whenever I'm here, I mean, I am with many lives here, like, you know. I mean, we are not isolated from the Earth planet. You listen to your birds and all that. I feel the life is still there. Otherwise, I feel everything is dead.
1: Girija Kumar is pursuing her PhD at the Davicha Center for Climate Change at the Indian Institute of Science.
0: My current project, I'm working on reusing different fecal sludge-based inputs in agriculture. Increased use of chemical fertilizers have actually added to the greenhouse gas emissions. Now, with our project, what we are trying to see is, can we have an alternate to this chemical fertilizers? We had this issue of open defecations. We wanted to solve this issue. We have built our toilets. So now the issue is, what do we do with the sludge that is generated from these pit latrines and septic tanks? Many farmers in the peri-urban areas have been using the fecal sludge for decades for application in agriculture because they know that these fecal sludge is rich in nutrients. However, there are risks of application if we are applying directly because this will have human pathogens, which will have a negative effect on the health also. And the other concern is if we are directly applying fecal sludge to farmlands, this fecal sludge will be rich in one of the major nutrients, which will actually lead to phytotoxicity. It is advised that before we apply to the farmland, it is safely treated and then safely applied to the farmland. Here for this project, I am doing a field experiment where I'll be using different fecal sludge based inputs. I'll be using co-compost and I'll also be comparing with other organic sources like the city compost, farmland manure, also with the chemical fertilizers. The main objective to see how all these different nutrient sources will affect the soil and the crop in terms of crop growth, development, yield, and also soil in terms of nutrient uptake.

0: So now, if we have a set of regulatory framework, then it will give a market identity to a fecal sludge, and then that will encourage the farmers to use. And through our scientific studies, if we can ensure safety in the final produce, consumers will also be willing to accept this produce. All this can be recycled. Everything in this nature should be recycled, and it is a closed loop. I mean, nothing should go out of this loop, whether it is nutrients, in terms of human waste. That I will take this path for my career, but the passion has become a career now, I would say. Yeah. I'm happy of doing whatever I'm doing. Everything is focused, is what I would say. And also somewhere I also feel satisfied of doing something and giving my little service to the nature. We are not saving it, we are actually nature saves us.
1: Just 25 kilometers south of Bangkok, the impact of global warming is undeniable for people living in the coastal community of Bangkuntian.
2: 10 ปีที่แล้ว 20 ปีที่แล้วเนี่ยเปิดกุ้งมาคือเราเป็น 10,000 20,000 นะครับกุ้งธรรมชาติครับไม่ต้องไปลงทุนไม่ต้องอะไรเลยกุ้งขาวแซมบวยนะครับสมัยก่อนโอ้โหเยอะมากครับเยอะๆเยอะมากครับจนแม้ว่าไม่ต้องไปเรียนอะไรแล้วก็เปิดกุ้งอะไรก็พอกินแล้วซื้อที่ซื้อทางอะไรก็ได้เพราะกุ้งนะครับ
1: Suti Chongchuraun is a third-generation fisherman. He says that once abundant shrimp stocks have plummeted due to higher salinity levels caused by rising water temperatures.
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1: 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In Indonesia, the last cyclone triggered devastating floods.
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3: Siapa yang masih tinggal, Bu? 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
5: Globally. In Indonesia, the island of Bali recently declared a trash emergency.
1: The plastic pollution crisis that overwhelms the oceans is also a growing threat to the Earth's climate.
6: Musim hujan sering banjir, tak? 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
1: The Citarum River is surrounded by 2,000 textile factories that provide jobs but also pollute.
7: 18 tahun saya bidangi sampah ini, punya anak 3. 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
1: Mountains of plastic and styrofoam add to what is already an environmental disaster.
7: Bagi warga sini, makan sampah ini harta karun. 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
1: The government is now stepping in with the goal of making the river water drinkable by 2025.
8: Sebab warga saya ini 900 kakak yang menimpati sampah ini 600 kakak. 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Dan untuk menambahi perekonomian warga saya.
1: An estimated 80% of the garbage from Bali ends up in the ocean. Diver Rich Horner uploaded this video to raise awareness.
9: When we pulled into the bay on the boat, you know, I was there to hopefully film the manta rays, and you

You could see this massive slick, much bigger than anyone had seen before. And so I jumped in and I knew that I had to film it because I've got friends that are doing research on the island on the plastic problem and the microplastic. So I knew I had to film it. But when I was actually filming it, swimming through it, it's kind of sad. You know, you see this much plastic and you know that it's not good and you know that it's going to be causing problems.

0: scientists turned to satellites to trace the rubbish and figure out how to tackle the problem.
1: The most important from this is we're not just tagging the marine debris, we're also tagging the marine mammals. So we know when the mammals, when the marine debris movement has inbound with the mammal migrations. That's the most important.
0: The team has deployed satellite beacons at river mouths all around Indonesia.
1: Here, this is from the Indonesia Jakarta coast. It's already enough here. It's the southern part of the Colombo here, there. So we still don't know where this is end up. So we still to know and to learn the movements.
0: Scientists believe by following the waste movement, they can better understand the extent of the problem and how best to collect the garbage based on seasonal wind patterns and water currents.
2: Most of them, 90% of them, are actually beach on the Javanese coast here, okay? And only that one actually went to that direction. So it seems to say that only 10% of the marine debris from that river are going to the Indian Ocean, okay? At that time of the season.
0: Data collected by the beacons is transmitted hourly to a satellite that pings it over to Indonesia's Maritime Affairs Ministry.
2: Better understanding where those plastic are beaching or going, it's going to help them a lot on prioritizing their action. For instance, if they have to purchase a dam at the river, they will know which river is a very high priority in terms of environmental impact, in terms of biodiversity impact, and where to put the money first, I would like to say.
0: Today, there are an estimated 150 million tons of plastic circulating in the world's oceans, with more being dumped every minute.
2: Some of the ones that we have released 6 months ago are still drifting. Unfortunately, I would like to say, because it means that they are still at the ocean, and most probably it means that most of those marine debris will reach all the big accumulation of plastic that we are all aware of, either at the Indian Ocean or Pacific Ocean.

0: Bangkok sits in the heart of the Chao Phraya River Delta. Caught between intensifying floods from rainfall and advancing seas, it's among the world's fastest sinking cities. Some neighborhoods have already slipped below sea level. Authorities working to save the metropolis face unique challenges.
1: Right now, there's a lot of change, like shock, stress. So the globalization, climate change, and urbanization.
0: Supachai Tantakorn is the Chief Resilience Officer for the Bangkok Metropolitan Administration, or BMA, the government agency that manages the capital.
1: Bangkok is really flat. We don't have slope. So every flow, we have to use a pipe, because when it rains, the water just stay there. It won't go anywhere. So you have to use a pump, pump it out. The pipe run to the canal, and we pump from the canal to the river because the water in the river is very high, so we have to close the gate. Every time we have to close the gate, and we use a pump water from the canal to the river.

0: river. And when we manage, we have to predict, forecast, okay, it's gonna be rain, then we have to dry the canal to prepare some storage for the water from the rain. So this is the original plan of the Bangkok to protect.
1: Taking that concept to new heights is landscape architect Kochakorn Vorakum. Her pioneering projects throughout Bangkok are designed to mitigate the effects of climate change on the city.
2: Bangkok is a flat city, and it's so hard for us to hold the water, right? It's a land that's flat, so the water can go through, and when the water moves, it creates so much canals. So we are dealing with a flat land.
1: In the heart of Bangkok, Kocharkorn designed a trailblazing 11-acre park that can hold up to 1 million gallons of water, reducing the risk of flooding downtown.
2: So the design of Chulalongkorn Centenary Park is tilting up the whole park and then restore all the runoff and the water at the end. So the end would have the retention pond. It's equipped with the green roof, the wetland that clean up the runoff and then store in the retention pond. When the retention pond was filled up, it actually can flood the park up. So it's actually designed to flood. It's not designed to dry. And I just feel that this is such an amphibious way of living, of how Thai architecture or Thai landscape should be applied. We actually forget many of the traditional knowledge of how we used to live with seasonal change and live with water. So I just feel that as a designer, I want to shift that narrative. I want to shift that solution and perception. And it's not about try to make Bangkok like in the past, like what we call Venice of the East. It's not about that, but it's actually about working to have the nature of Bangkok itself generate itself.
1: Bangkok has been called Asia's least green city. As overdevelopment causes it to sink ever deeper, air pollution fuels climate change further, creating a dangerous cycle.
2: And I'm actually was born and raised here in this city. And I remember very clearly that Bangkok used to be more green, more open space. After 30 plus years of urbanization, I think it's become definitely more concrete, more buildings, more people. But I just feel that nowadays, being a child in the city is a little more difficult. Many of them living in the condominiums and more in the buildings and been deprived from the landscape of Bangkok.
1: In the absence of free space, Kochakorn has found unorthodox ways to reintroduce nature into Bangkok. At Thammasat University, she's created Asia's largest rooftop farm. The 7,000 square meter space mimics rice terraces and helps curb the impact of climate change.
2: As the great flood in 2011, when it's kind of called me out as a person, as a landscape architect, to really focus my life and my professional path to fix or to tackle this problem. And I feel that it's a time that we need to kind of reclaim that ability back and reclaim that in not just the mindset, but reclaim that into our infrastructure. I know that we have built something in such a wrong direction, but please don't continue. Please integrate the flexibility, the resiliency that this infrastructure is based on understanding the change rather than based on fear of getting wet.

0: is a redesign of Lumpini Park, Bangkok's first public park. It could soon become the largest water sponge in the capital, helping to ease flooding.
1: You can consider Lumpini, it is as important as the Central Park for New York, the Hyde Park for London. Lumpini is the first public park for Thai people. And this big piece of green space in the middle of city need to fix itself or need to revitalize its own ecological health. Lumpini should be a public park that reflects how we are, how Bangkok is and was a city of water, the city of canal.

0: am Anasuya. I am from a city called Kolkata in India, which is right now threatened by sea level rise. That's why the issue is so close to my heart.
1: Anasuya Gangopadhyay is a student at the Devecha Center for Climate Change at the Indian Institute of Science.
0: So both my parents are science teachers and they are travelers also. They like love to travel. So at a very young age, I was exposed to both the science as well as nature. And so the idea occurred to me that why don't I save nature using science? I thought as an electrical engineer, maybe my contribution to it can be in this form, like working on renewables, trying to make renewables more viable, or maybe making it easy to integrate large grid-connected renewable sources. The advantage of wind energy is it is green. If you talk about disadvantage, wind is dependent on weather. So when the wind doesn't blow, you don't generate. In this project, we have two perspectives. The first one is the smoothing or variability management. Generally speaking, if the wind plants are located far away from each other, this is called geographical smoothing. So this is well known. But what is our new novel contribution to it? In India, we see very strong diurnal cycles. That means the cycle of wind, how it varies, like the maxima it reaches, the low it goes. This varies from place to place. So when we decide new plants, like we know that in India, a lot of new wind plants are going to come up. So while deciding about the sites, if we look for this criteria also, it can help you smoothen the generation. Another aspect is the drought management. This means when you don't generate any electricity from wind for a long period of time. So once we go for this decarbonization and we have a lot of wind in our grid, if they totally stop, then we are going to get into trouble. To estimate this drought, we use a model called IMAGE, which is developed by Imperial College. We found from the output that in Rajasthan, when you have these droughts, you don't have in South India. So these two regions are high wind potential areas in India. And we can see that they are complementary almost to each other in this perspective of drought. So there is a need for strong grid interconnection between these two. We started simulating wind plants as per our thing, and we tried to compare the geographical smoothing with our proposal. We saw that there is an improvement of 10% when we simulate 10 wind plants. Renewable is the solution, it is going to be the future, and only one type of renewable like solar cannot sustain, because solar generation you get only during the day, while wind you get throughout the day at different places at different time. So we need both of them, and sometimes they are complementary to some extent to each other. So that's why we need a portfolio, a bag of renewables, if you say, like all sort of things together. So wind is having a bright future, I think. Climate change is not something which is a scientific finding anymore. It is real. It is happening. Our planet is warming up and there is no planet B. What are the symptoms, like what are the impacts we can see right now in India is the heat waves during the summer. We already saw that in Southeast Asia, these heat waves and these short span heavy rainfall events, they are going to go up. Another thing is with the glaciers. The Himalayan glaciers are going to melt and the runoff in these rivers are going to increase up to 2050, and then they are going to decline. Another aspect is the sea level rise. In Indian coast, it is going to be more compared to other regions of the world. That's why I'm really concerned about this climate change. My message to the younger generation would be to come and join the effort, which is like all over the world, people are trying to mitigate this climate change. Come and join it. And as I said, yes, the planet is warming up and we don't have any planet B. We have to act right now.
1: Bangkok authorities are also betting on green solutions to mitigate the impact of climate change on the coastline. In Bangkuntian, the BMA has launched a program to replant mangrove forests with the target of restoring almost 65 hectares of coastline.
2: A lot of land in Bangkuntian have been diminished because of the climate change and the rising of the sea level, but we're trying to use the nature approach to help them. For example, mangrove forests, we have been plant more than 200 or 300 thousand mangrove forests, and we're trying to prevent this kind of coercion from the ocean too. We're trying to help the nursery mangrove forest, that is the reporting of the bamboo fence. All the project that we are doing in Bangkuntian district is a natural approach. Many of the cities in Thailand have been used a new infrastructure approach, for example, building dam, which is not working. But our approach using mangrove forest, using a natural defense, is working too.
1: But in Bangkuntian, local fishermen believe the nature-based solutions are less effective.
3: ประมาณ 2-3 ปีไอ้ตัวกระเพียงอะไรเนี่ยหอยนางรมอะไรมันเริ่มเกาะมันก็ผุแล้วมันจะผุตรงคอระหว่างน้ําโดนน้ําก็ไม่โดนน้ําเนี่ยมันก็จะขาดตรงนั้นพอขาดเข้ามาเนี่ยมันจะเข้ามาในวังของชาวบ้านเต็มไปหมดครับไอ้หน้าทะเลนั่นเนี่ยที่เราเห็นมันจะมีจะไม้ไผ่ทั้งนั้นเลยมันเต็มไปหมดบางทีอย่างผมเนี่ยเปิดน้ําท้อทะเลเนี่ยเวลานั่นน่ะเปิดน้ําขึ้นมาน้ําทะเลขึ้นมาเนี่ย 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
1: Suti's neighbor, Bun Chai, says local fishermen have asked for help with erosion for generations.

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1: As a community leader, Nha Tu Phon maintains the government needs to be more inclusive to ensure that the canals are properly cleaned.
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0: if some government I will do this, invest a lot of money, right? Huge money to protect Bangkok from sinking in the next 30 years. So I invest million, billion now. Do you think that people will listen to you? Because huge investment to protect Bangkok for the next 30 years. It's very difficult to get the project done. So I think we should start to educate. That's the most important. We have to educate people. Let them know the real problem, the real risk.
1: Faced with rising seas, land subsidence, and heavy pollution, some countries are already taking drastic measures. The Indonesian capital, Jakarta, is the fastest sinking city in the world. Some models predict that by 2050, nearly all of it will be submerged. In 2019, the Indonesian government announced plans to shift its capital from Jakarta to another island, where a new capital will be built.
0: Jakarta is moving their capital city to another island. I don't think that's possible. It take long, long time because huge, a lot of money, and people are not willing to move unless you build a new city that is equipped with all super infrastructure, school, shopping mall, everything. People move to Bangkok because they want the job, the work, right? If you can move the work, the job to other city, then people move some. But to move the capital city like Jakarta, I don't think it's possible. I think Bangkok can handle the future. Even though we are not rich, every year we spend 3 billion baht for the infrastructure on the water. So we keep on developing the canal, try to solve the problem of the flooding.
1: Back in the

0: BMA offices. Landscape architect Kochakorn discusses plans with BMA spokesman Pongsakorn Kwanwang to restore Bangkok's Chong Nong Si Canal.
1: ใช่มันจะเป็นท่อเนี่ยอันนี้คือปัญหาที่เราพัฒนาเมืองอย่างที่คนเอิร์ดว่าค่ะหรือลืมคลองวันนี้เลยถนนมันก็เลยจะตัดคอนเนคทิวิตี้หรือโฟลว์ตรงเนี้ยค่ะ
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0: They hope the new Chong model for more holistic changes that can turn back the tide of climate change. The undertaking will be Bangkok's first ecological canal restoration.
2: A lot of projects we are trying to integrate our approach to the nature. At Chong Nong Si, we are trying to move people back to the canals. These are the projects in terms of living. We want people to live with the nature and not changing the nature.
3: Many urban development or urban approach of design, the land use of the zoning is so much depends on economies and social factors. They never thought about reclaiming canal. They never thought about put more green, seriously. How can we have a good city to be resilient if we only think about ourselves? So I just feel that this change has to be systematic and have to come from the bigger picture. We need this kind of big solution to restore the system of the canal in Bangkok to become a public space, to become a space of life. It's not about turning everything into green, but it's about working well with the gray infrastructure that already exists and try to be resilient and survive. We have to be more flexible and endure the uncertainty and try to survive and keep our city afloat.
0: As these projects progress, authorities in the capital are developing an early warning system to anticipate severe flooding and help people prepare for the worst. 10 years after the 2011 floods devastated central Bangkok, Nautipon is bracing for the next crisis.
4: Because we've seen it many times. Because the fact that we've seen it often, เจอซ้ำๆนะครับมันก็ทำให้เราที่อย่างที่บอกฮะเราก็เริ่มชินนะครับถ้ามาจริงเราก็คิดแค่ว่าถ้ามาแล้วเราอยู่แบบไหนใช่ไหมฮะอาจจะไม่เหมือน 10 ปีที่แล้วที่เราวิถีชีวิตเราปีที่แล้วเราอาจจะทำนู่นทำนี่Nautipon
0: has even raised his home in preparation. But on the coastline, the rising seas continue their advance, and there's nothing to do but retreat. Suti, Bonchai, and their families know it's just a matter of time before they have to move again.
5: ใช่ก็ต้องหาที่หาทางใหม่ครับเพราะตอนนี้เรายังพอสู้ได้อยู่ก็ต้องย้ายนะผมรู้ว่ามันมาถึงจุดนั้นแล้วครับเพราะยังไงเพราะมันหนีไม่มันไม่จะหนีไปไหนแล้วครับก็ต้องย้าย

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1: Hello, I'm Jamie Owen. Welcome to the programme. Our top stories: artificial intelligence, trade and digital industry. China's president outlines his vision to deepen what he calls greater BRICS cooperation. Our other headlines: one person has been killed and several others injured after an Iranian ship is attacked in the Strait of Hormuz. And a new deal with Spain that puts China on the road to global racing success. China's President Xi Jinping has outlined five proposals for expanding cooperation among BRICS countries in his speech at the group summit in India. Xi urged members of BRICS to rally the global south and be a stabilizing force in international affairs at a time when the global landscape is volatile. Our correspondent Xie Chen reports.
2: In his speech, Chinese President Xi Jinping said the world is undergoing an accelerated transformation unseen in a century, and that the rise of the global south has become a key driving force advancing a multipolar world. At the same time, the international situation is marked by turbulence and intertwined changes, with risks and challenges emerging one after another. To make the world more stable, Xi called for BRICS countries to seize the initiative of history, unite with the broader global south, and play an active, stabilizing, and positive role in international affairs, so as to enhance the common well-being of humanity. Xi said countries of the global south should jointly safeguard international rule of law, uphold the basic norms of international relations, including sovereign equality, non-interference in internal affairs, and peaceful settlement of disputes, and ensure that international law and international rules are applied equally without double standards. He urged countries to hold high the banner of multilateralism, safeguard the authority and role of the United Nations, support the reform of multilateral institutions to enhance their efficiency, promote the reform of the World Trade Organization in the right direction, reform and improve the international financial system, and increase the representation and voice of developing countries. President Xi called on countries to adhere to a people-centered development philosophy and promote the implementation of the United Nations 2030 Agenda for Sustainable Development. He also called for countries to jointly advance security governance, respond together to traditional and non-traditional security threats, improve global climate governance, and accelerate the formation of a globally recognized framework for global artificial intelligence governance so that emerging technologies can illuminate the path to common prosperity. President Xi set for greater BRICS to bring about greater achievements and realize greater development. It is necessary to consolidate the foundation of practice.

practical cooperation and to give full play to the advantages of being rooted in emerging markets and connected with the global South, as well as to adhere to open cooperation and mutual benefit. President Xi put forward five initiatives on deepening BRICS cooperation. First, the Open Source and Inclusive AI Initiative. China will take the lead in building a BRICS artificial intelligence open source zone, support cooperation in the development and application of large language models, carry out special artificial intelligence training

0: Second, the Trade and Investment Facilitation Initiative. China proposes building a BRICS Special Economic Zones Partnership, setting up a smart portal, conducting policy alignment, and creating a new highland for open development. China will also host a BRICS Services Trade Forum next year to cultivate new growth points for economic and trade cooperation. Third, the Digital Industry Cooperation Initiative. China will promote the establishment of a BRICS Digital Industry Cloud Platform, carry out digital skills training, technological exchanges, and industrial matchmaking, and jointly promote the development of the digital economy. Fourth, the Intelligent Manufacturing Cooperation Initiative. China is ready to assist BRICS countries in building smart factories, developing standards and norm systems, and jointly promoting the transformation and upgrading of the manufacturing sector. Fifth, the Science and Technology Talent Development Initiative. China proposes establishing a BRICS Engineers Training Alliance and conducting joint training of engineers and mutual recognition of competency standards. China will implement the BRICS Youth Science and Technology Innovation Exchange Program to cultivate more high-end science and technology innovation talent. President Xi stressed that 2026 is the opening year of China's 15th Five-Year Plan. The 15th Five-Year Plan is not only a blueprint for China's own development, but also a cooperation list open to the world. China will continue to promote high-quality development, expand high-standard opening up, implement the Global Development Initiative, advance high-quality Belt and Road cooperation, and share opportunities and create prosperity together with every country in the world, jointly writing a new chapter of solidarity and self-reliance for the Global South. Leaders, senior officials, representatives from Russia, South Africa, Iran, Egypt, Indonesia, Ethiopia, the United Arab Emirates, Brazil, and Saudi Arabia, BRICS partner and guest countries, UN Secretary General Antonio Guterres, and heads of other international organizations were among those who attended the meeting. Indian Prime Minister Narendra Modi chaired the gathering. Before the session, President Xi took a group photo with other participating leaders.
1: Rob Davis is a former South African trade and industry minister.
2: I think that the declaration, which is adopted at the Delhi summit, is really setting out a pathway to a multipolar world order, which it describes with 10 adjectives, a more just, a more equitable, a more democratic, a more inclusive, and so on and so forth, world order, which will be multilateral in character. And it's seeking to do this with a mobilization and a consultation with a group of countries which it calls emerging markets and developing countries. The document doesn't say so, but this group of countries, according to other information, are about 86% of the world's population and have a combined GDP on a purchasing power basis of about 61%. So it's the majority of the world, and it's setting out an agenda for its transition to a new global order with many, many dimensions to that, which are set out in the declaration.
1: China's proposing this BRICS Special Economic Zone partnership. Can that help countries attract investment and perhaps build more manufacturing locally?
2: Well, as I understand it, the specific proposal was for a special economic zones discussion on trade and services, but I think that the broader issue is an important one. That, of course, is that there is an ambition of much of the developing world to move into higher value-added production. Most of us were, under colonialism, relegated to the role of producing raw materials for use in industrial processes elsewhere. And it's certainly the ambition of the African continent to move towards high levels of manufacturing. And I think that partnerships which boost the capacity to build special economic zones, which are under construction all over the continent, would be welcome. And China, of course, is a world leader in that.
1: As BRICS grows larger and

0: larger and more diverse. I wonder if it's possible to maintain any sense of consensus while giving all of these emerging economies a stronger collective voice.
1: Well, I think that the declaration reflects the fact that BRICS is growing. So some of the of the built-in work, for example, the trade without resort to third country currencies, as well as investment in this declaration, is defined as work in progress, and it's also saying that there's no single path. So I think that there will be, as the group gets bigger, and I think the intention is that the group would become increasingly a pivotal anchor for the that group of countries that I've already mentioned. But I think that there is a sufficient consensus around the direction of travel. And although it doesn't say so in the declaration, this is contrasted, I think, to the rather chaotic, unilateral violations of all the rules that have been set in place by the erstwhile hegemon and its allies. All of this is the alternative path that we've seen. And what the BRICS is trying to do is to lay out, I think, a broad direction of travel, which would be appealing to most of the countries and, which are host of the majority of the population of the world by far.
0: One person has been killed and several others injured after an Iranian ship was attacked in the Strait of Hormuz. This comes ahead of a meeting between Iran and Gulf states in Oman on Monday. They're expected to sign an agreement about the governance of the Strait of Hormuz. But Tehran's foreign minister is warning that it will not trigger a reopening of the crucial waterway. Our correspondent Ehsan Kevani is in the Iranian city of Yazd. Ehsan, realistically, what is expected to come from this meeting?
2: Jamie, the results could be way less than what the international community expects, and that's the key thing to watch. Here is what's actually on the table. Iran's President Masoud Pezeshkian says Iran and Oman have reached an understanding on a specific framework regarding the Strait of Hormuz to be finalized Monday in Oman to reach a mutual understanding on Hormuz path and announced this agreement to the International Maritime Organization. Under that framework, the path would be open under international law, provided that the United States stops its aggression and violations. So this is the key point. At the same time, Foreign Minister Abbas Araghchi says the agenda is a new maritime route in Hormuz, and Iran will give participating countries the details of the Oman agreements, plus the maps of the new route. But critically, Araghchi emphasizes that the agreement with Oman does not by any means signify reopening of the Strait of Hormuz. Iran's conditions for reopening is America's return to its commitments under the Islamabad Memorandum of Understanding. We had reports on Saturday that Bahrain has already said it won't attend any meeting with Iran on Hormuz until diplomatic ties are restored. So one key player is refusing to show up. And there's still doubt about participation of Kuwait. So while Iran's foreign ministry calls the Monday meeting in Oman an important development, it says as long as naval blockade and economic war continue, shipping security in the Strait of Hormuz cannot be guaranteed. Jamie.
0: Ehsan, thank you. Our correspondent Ehsan Kevani in the Iranian city of Yazd. Well, that's the picture from Iran. Let's take you next to the United States and our correspondent Kate Fisher in Washington. Kate, any reaction from the United States about this attack?
3: Yes, Donald Trump not mentioning it so far today. He has just been kind of reiterating what he's been saying all along about the conflict in Iran, that it will be over very soon. In fact, it will be over after the midterm elections in November. And at that point, gas prices here in the United States will drop like a rock. But no specific mention of this attack. He did mention yesterday that he believed Iran was responsible for an earlier attack on the east-west pipeline in Saudi Arabia, the pipeline that the Saudis created to try to bypass the need to use the Strait of Hormuz, given

0: the Iranians blocking commercial shipping traffic there. Donald Trump saying that he believed the Iranians were to blame for that. And of course, that just puts extra pressure on the already difficult relationship between the US and its big Gulf ally, Saudi Arabia, given the way they have been brought into this conflict.
1: And President Trump saying the Houthis have warned against United States intervention in Yemen.
0: Yeah, that's right. And again, this highlights the difficult relationship that the Trump administration is now navigating with its allies in Riyadh, given the fact that Riyadh would like some help in responding to the Houthi attacks. But Donald Trump suggesting that he wasn't ready to do that. And because simply he doesn't want this conflict to get any wider and more impactful than it already has, and he doesn't want to bring the United States in any more than it already is. Of course, this is a conflict that he began alongside Israel, but is now really trying to get out of, especially as we have elections here in the United States coming up in November. He's not on the ballot, but his Republican Party is. Many Republican lawmakers are up for election or re-election. And at the moment, the US public is really unhappy with the war. The president is historically unpopular, and that does not bode well for his party in those elections in November. So the last thing he wants to do is get more involved in this conflict in the Middle East.
1: Kate, thank you. Our correspondent Kate Fisher in Washington. Two people have been injured after a projectile launched by Yemen's Houthi group struck Saudi Arabia's Jazan region. Saudi authorities say this attack damaged a mosque and several other buildings. The Iran-aligned Houthis have also claimed responsibility for targeting a Saudi military base. Meanwhile, Yemen's internationally recognized government claims 500 of its fighters have been killed in clashes in recent weeks. Well, our correspondent Ihab Al-Fandi is in Sana'a.
2: Fighting is escalating on several fronts in Yemen as Ansarullah, also known as the Houthis, say they have taken control of the Bab al-Mandab Strait, one of the region's key shipping routes. In ties in southwestern Yemen, heavy clashes are taking place between Ansarullah and government forces on several fronts. In Marib, to the east, there has been exchange of artillery fire and drone attacks. Ansarullah military spokesman Yahya Sari said Saudi aircraft carried out 129 air strikes on seven Yemeni provinces over the past 48 hours, including Taiz, Marib, Hodeidah, Al-Jouf and Sada. He says the strikes involved F-15 and Typhoon fighter jets and has vowed to respond. Meanwhile, Ansarullah says it has targeted the military base in Charura, in southwestern Saudi Arabia, near the border with Yemen, using missiles and drones. It says weapons depots and command and control centers were targeted. Saudi Arabia has not confirmed these details. On shipping, the Ansarullah-run Ministry of Transport says 73 ships passed through the Bab al-Mandab Strait over the past 2 days, and that only Saudi vessels have been barred from passage, and that maritime navigation is safe for all companies. The confrontation is now expanding from battlefronts inside Yemen to Saudi territory, with Ansarullah declaring control of the Bab al-Mandab, the strategic waterway, is now at the center of the conflict. Yabal Fendi, CGTN.
1: 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Still ahead, the China-Spain collaboration motorbike manufacturing that could produce two winners on the road to success.

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2: Brazen accent.
1: The difference is in the detail. In the background.
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2: Hello, welcome back. A reminder of our top stories. Artificial intelligence, trade and digital industry. China's president outlines his vision to deepen what he calls greater BRICS cooperation. Our other headlines, one person has been killed and several others injured after an Iranian ship is attacked in the Strait of Hormuz. Artificial intelligence, smart healthcare and environmental protection have all been top of the agenda for thousands of companies at the China International Fair for Trade and Services in Beijing. Our correspondent Wang Wengji was there.
3: During this year's event, 200 forums and activities were held. Nearly 1,800 companies attended in person, while more than 5,000 participated online. What's behind the numbers?
4: This year's fair has achieved fruitful results, fully demonstrating China's firm determination to promote high-quality development through high-level opening up.
3: Officials said it has become a platform to consolidate consensus among all parties in the world through communication and dialogue. The event delivered tangible outcomes, including the rollout of new technologies and advances in fields such as artificial intelligence, smart healthcare, and environmental protection. An official said the fair has injected new vitality into innovation across the global service sector through practical cooperation.
5: All parties have highly praised China's achievements in the development of service trade, with strong confidence that China's development brings new global opportunities.
3: Through the platform, the deputy director said many countries have expressed a sincere desire to deepen investment cooperation with China, with the aim of promoting mutual benefit and shared prosperity.
6: Looking ahead, officials said efforts will focus on improving business environment for greater openness in trade in services, deepening service trade ties with major partners, and driving further growth through continued innovation. Wang Wengji, CGTN, Beijing.
2: Nearly 700 people have been evacuated from beaches on Croatia's Brac Island as wildfires threaten homes and tourist areas. The situation became critical overnight near the town of Milna as strong winds drove the flames towards populated areas. More than 200 firefighters and four water bombing aircraft are battling the blaze. Two people have been injured. At least six people have died and more than 100 remain missing after a ferry overturned in Indonesia's Java Sea. The Virgo Transport 8 was carrying 248 people when it encountered severe weather on its journey from Surabaya to Banjarmasin. At least 107 people have been rescued as the search for the survivors continues. Voting is underway in Sweden in a parliamentary election that could bring the far right into power for the first time. The Prime Minister, Ulf Kristersson, who leads a centre-right coalition government, and the opposition leader, Magdalena Andersson of the centre-left Social Democrats, are battling it out for the premiership. Kristersson has said that if he wins, the far-right Sweden Democrats could join his government. China's Shun Xiran has won the United States Open Tennis Girls single title. It's her first Grand Slam junior title. The top-ranked 16-year-old beat her Russian opponent, Anna Pushkareva, over three sets. Elena Rybakina of Kazakhstan won the women's singles final for the first time, and Ben Shelton faces Alexander Zverev in the men's final in New York later. A new deal with Spain signals China's growing ambition to turn its global motorcycle manufacturing success into racing success. Our correspondent Ken Brown reports now from Valencia.
7: From factory line to finish line, Chinese manufacturing giant CF Moto is revving up to put China on the global motorsport map. China is the world's largest motorcycle maker, producing more than

0: And 22 million bikes a year. Now CF Moto is setting its sights on the top step of the motorsport podium, partnering with Spain's iconic Aspar racing team in the world's premier motorcycle racing competition.
1: MotoGP has over 600 million followers worldwide, and a talented young driver like Sun Shengbo might crack open the Chinese market.
0: While that may be a lot to ask of a 13-year-old, Eddie's son has already enjoyed a remarkable junior career. Last year, he won the 190cc FIM Moto Mini World Final, becoming the first Chinese rider to claim a world championship title in road motorcycle racing. And this year, he has finished top of the podium in seven of his first eight races in the Spanish Superbike Championship Talent category. No wonder he's dreaming big.
2: My dream is to become a professional rider and to get the maximum out of myself every single race.
0: His ambition matches that of CF Motor Aspar, soldering history and new technology together. Aspar is named after Jorge Martinez, one of the most successful riders in the history of the sport. They aim to combine cutting-edge technology with emerging talent, developing the next generation of stars through new racing academies.
3: I've never seen, to be honest, a factory like CF Moto. I've been so many times in Ducati, Honda, Yamaha, Aprilia. China, by CF Moto, is going to show the world their huge potential.
0: After 3 years, CF Moto Aspar have extended their partnership through 2031.
4: It's a very close relationship. We're like a family. In 1950s, it was the greatest riders all come from British. It is supported by the Trump, by the UK brand, and then the Japanese brand, and the Italian ones like Ducati right now. And now with the improvement of Chinese manufacturers, I think it makes sense now we support our Chinese riders step by step to go to the worldwide stage.
0: No Chinese rider has ever stood on the top step of a premier class MotoGP podium. But with Chinese manufacturers investing in global racing and young riders making their mark overseas, the ambition is clear: to take Chinese motorcycle racing from the factory floor to the world stage. Ken Brown, CGTN, Valencia.
5: 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China's president outlines his vision to deepen what he calls greater BRICS cooperation. Our other headlines: one person has been killed and several others injured after an Iranian ship is attacked in the Strait of Hormuz. And that is the world today. Thank you for watching. There's more news on CGTN Europe's channel on the Telegram app, or scan this QR code on your screen to get stories and updates sent direct to your phone. We're back with more news at the top of this hour. Coming up next, it's Travelogue. For now, from all of the team in London, it's goodbye.

Facing the unknown is always difficult. In a world in turmoil, it's easy to lose orientation. 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

0: We're here in an ancient crossroads of trade and culture, where people have come to enjoy the slow life since time immemorial.
1: And now it's a place where you can escape the city, take it easy.
2: Yep, so for all you burnt out freelancers, when you're in China, you've got to come to Dali.
1: Oh yeah, this is China IRL.
2: Nearly fell off the step just now.
1: It's slippery.
2: This is what we're seeing now, right? You have a lot of tourists now, but yeah, a lot of local produce as well. But in the past, you would have had the tea merchants.
0: Yeah.
2: I'm not from the tea horse trail from Puar. Then having a pit stop here before going into Lhasa. And,
0: yeah. Imagine that. You bring your tea, you pass it over to someone who wants tea, you pick up some
3: mushrooms.
0: Dark red mushrooms. And then you totally forgot who you told the tea to.
4: This is a little bit of a
5: little bit of a
0: little bit of a little bit of a little bit of a little
2: bit of a little bit like rotting wood.
4: Rotten wood,
2: because they grow on rotten wood anyway.
0: I mean, this is all the, what fungus is all about, right? Yeah.
4: 苍山也会采摘吗?
5: 苍山不让去了，因为好多人去，他就像有些来自外省的 other province 的 people，他们不知道，他们就拿分子叭叭叭，把那个环境弄坏了，不再长了，不去。苍山在保护，能感觉到您对这个非常。
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4: 你们来很诱人。炒生一点哈。
0: 我想感受一下。拜拜。
4: When I was in Kunming and we were filming the mushrooms, that he's like hallucinated four times.
0: Yeah.
4: And each time it was something different.
0: Wow.
4: Like one time he hallucinated that there was like a pile of skulls next to his bed.
0: Mm,
4: and then there was another time that he saw like gold bars drop from the sky. Mm. And then there was this one time he was beating up a fridge until like 3 in the morning. And this one time he just slept for 24 hours.
0: So it's not
4: just exhausted.
0: It's not just the little men that you might see there. You could see all kind of crazy things.
4: I was like, what's the point? Like, why do you keep doing that then? He was like, because it's delicious, man.
0: Worth the risk, huh?
4: Yeah, it's worth the risk.
0: Very nice.
3: It is kind of an intersection in that sense where you get blueberries from like the north and you also got all these, not blueberries, but fruits from the north.
0: Absolutely.
3: And fruits from like, you know, the southern more tropical areas.
0: Yeah, and even overseas.
4: What is this?
3: Is that a potato? It's like a weird snow corn.
4: It looks like it's a larvae inside. Mm.
3: Now I don't want to eat it after you said that.
4: Oh yeah, 10 kwai's worth, come on.
0: Can you break me a bit?
3: But it looks like pomegranate seeds.
0: Yeah.
3: Right?
4: That's so weird.
0: All right. I think this is the ice cream food I was looking for. Let's see.
4: It tastes a little bit like if dark chocolate had a baby with bitter melon.
0: And I haven't got any taste because I heard the warning. So for me, it's quite sweet and fragrant.
4: Oh.
0: Not too bad.
4: Oh,
0: now I don't know what to do with your mouthful of seeds.
4: It gets worse, man. Do you know what it's like? It's like when you you know,
3: it gets stuck in my mouth.
4: Mm. When you take like paracetamol or aspirin and then you just keep it in your mouth as it is.
3: Yeah.
4: Yeah.
3: Swallow.
0: Well, I need to deal with all this. Now I've heard your warning.
4: Oh, you've not.
3: Dude,
4: honestly, that was the right thing to do.
0: Was it?
4: Yeah.
0: Would that just be a custard apple?
6: 仙人掌果. It's a cactus.
0: Should we try it?
3: Can we try it?
6: 能试一下。这正常。我们就买一点吧，你看他们。可以过来尝。买就好了。我们没见过。让我们挑熟一点的，好吃一点的。我挑好吃的。I've
4: 10块3个。啊，是。
0: Oh, interesting.
4: Is that the good kind of interesting?
0: It's not a bad kind of interesting. It's very fragrant and it is sweet, but not sickly sweet. You might actually enjoy that.
3: Very, like, watery?
0: It's watery, that's for sure. Yeah, it's definitely a tropical fruit.
4: It's like a yellow apple that's a bit overripe and has too many seeds. It's not in an unpleasant way.
0: Maybe we can summarize this by saying it tastes like a cactus.

0: Nice find, huh? This place.
1: Yeah, it's nice.
0: Really beautiful. And you know, just minutes from where we were earlier, you know, we went from the hustle bustle of the market, and then we went to this beautiful garden, and now we're here in this place with just silence around us.
2: This is all part of the old town, though, right?
1: Yeah.
0: Guys, check out this picture.
2: What's this?
0: This is the place that I stayed with my dad in 2014.
1: Oh, that's nice.
0: And this actually reminds me a little bit of it, you know?
1: So it was like a little courtyard as well.
0: Yeah, a courtyard, guest house.
1: That's nice.
0: Yeah.
3: It almost looks more like Beijing style.
1: It does. Though, yeah,
0: it could be. Yeah, it could be. But what you know, and that was right smack in the middle of the old town, just like this.
3: Okay. Right.
0: Super quiet at night.
3: Right.
0: Yeah.
1: Which is surprising because there are so many tourists. Like when we were on the main drag, it was like literally shoulder to shoulder.
3: Yeah.
1: But here, you know, it's just us.
2: That's how I imagine like an old town in China, though, is it's like packed shoulder to shoulder with tourists,
1: right?
2: And lots of like music going on and smells and noises. It's kind of like overstimulating, like overbearing.
0: Absolutely. I think for anyone who's watching that might have been to any Chinese old town or even other places like in Morocco, for example, you know, other places around the world, you just expect sellers everywhere making their noise, trying to attract your attention.
1: But it's all the same stuff as well. You're selling yogurt. And you're selling churros, and you're selling like fruits.
0: There's a lot of overlap, isn't there?
2: Yeah. I'll still take the free samples, though.
4: You can always tell when you're hanging out with foreigners, when all you've got from Yunnan cuisine is cheese and bugs.
0: Well, I reckon maybe we should start on the easy side over here. This cheese.
4: So I thought you meant bamboo worms.
0: Well, I mean, we can get to that eventually.
1: Literally, I think I just saw the heartbeat in that.
0: Oh no!
1: Stuff like that. I have to eat that. Don't
0: Come
1: say.
0: On, these are well cooked.
1: We got grasshoppers, still with the wing on.
0: Yeah. Hey, you just went in there.
1: It's a little bit like a soggy French fry. I was hoping it would be more.
2: You're really not selling it to me, right?
0: I think this is the easy one. So let's try that out. That's so this is a bamboo worm, huh?
1: You really usually have to split them open.
2: You can't look too closely at it.
0: That's like nothing, though.
1: That was kind of nutty.
0: Quite okay. Really?
2: It's weird.
0: It is weird.
2: It doesn't taste bad.
3: Yeah.
2: But I still hate the feeling of it.
1: I would say it tastes a little bit like a wet peanut.
0: So we've got a soggy French fry, a wet peanut.
1: Wow, and then this is the
0: people at home.
1: So this is the Asian hornet.
0: Yeah, we'll give
2: that's
0: it a go.
2: Strategic pick right there.
0: Right? Oh, that's just empty as well. Quite okay.
1: The waitress started laughing when she saw me.
0: Oh, really?
1: It just tastes off.
0: Yeah, I get that now. Actually,
1: it tastes off.
0: A nasty flavor, yeah.
1: And it's kind of bitter as well.
0: Bitter, yeah.
2: It crunches in weird places.
0: The last one, let's do this.
2: This one's worse. This one's got a head.
0: Get in there. Honestly, though, nothing here has impressed me.
1: No.
0: Really, it hasn't. It's all, you know, a challenge.
2: Nothing's got me coming back tomorrow for another round. Why are you eating so many of them?
1: Well, it's
2: what's wrong with you?
1: It's the least worst out of the three.

0: We're gonna go hard on the travel.
1: Yeah, okay.
2: Do we get to eat this? So this is where they'll be doing the dancing as
3: well? I think so, yeah.
2: Free music and free bananas?
3: What more can you want? Yes.
2: You know, I didn't think that this cruise will be anything, but actually it's quite nice looking at the rest of the city from here.
3: It's great, and the absence of waves on this kind of sea is actually quite nice, isn't it? Yeah.
0: Kind of like that part over there, right? It's kind of like the...
3: That would be the airport tower, wouldn't it?
0: Yeah, the layers of it and the clouds in the back. Yeah. It's got like a darker color scheme to it.
3: It is nice.
0: Kind of pretty.
2: We got a Christmas tree. Look at the mustache. That mustache is amazing.
0: Wow.
4: Three 基本的滋味

0: This is some kind of Puccini.
1: Yeah, so this is like you know when a mushroom the mushroom cap opens up and then like a sort of a webbing comes down, and that's the webbing.
2: But this doesn't have those poisons.
3: Only this flavoring oil will have a little bit.
2: If you haven't cooked it, what is your feeling? If
3: you haven't cooked it, the most is just a headache or the
2: stomach.
3: And this one is Fu Zhan Jun.
2: Oh, that was the tiger palm one. That's the one. That was
0: like, yeah. So now begins 20 minutes, and we can't touch the pot without chopsticks.

0: What surprises me is that the variety of the shapes and forms of these things can come in. It's really just amazing.
1: Yeah, that is, you know?
0: And they look different. They also taste different. So like, we're getting a treat here.
2: Yeah. Oh, man.
1: Tasty.

0: You know, for a moment there, I was actually a little bit out of breath because I don't think there's much of an altitude here. Like, it's 2,000, right? But that kind of starts at 2,000.
1: 2,000 meters is not low.
0: It's not low. Nothing, but, like, you don't feel it if you're not dancing.
1: Yeah, that's true.
2: Right, it was very easy to get out of breath, wasn't it? It just took a moment.
1: I think I'm just a really serious dancer, though. That might

0: be the reason.
1: Yeah, you guys were talking and I was like trying to follow the moves, man.
2: I don't know, I was trying as well. I have to say I was trying, but it was hard to keep up. There's a lot going on.
1: They had many different kind of ethnic dances as well.
2: Yeah.
1: Like they had like the Tibetan dances with the Tibetan music. They had like the, I guess it was Bai.
2: There must have been somebody in there. Yeah.
0: There was a lot going on.
1: And then they had like Mando pop.
2: Yeah, the pop music going on there. Yeah, that was really good. Cool.
1: Is that fit?
2: Oh, wow.
1: 是什么呀?
3: Nice.
1: Oh.
2: Hey, 这是什么?
3: Nice.
2: Nice.
1: 你再尝一个可以吗?
2: 是奶酪吗? 不一样是吗?
3: 不一样。嗯,挺好吃啊。
2: We've been discovered.
1: Hi. Try了。
2: Thank you.
1: 帅帅再拜拜了。
0: She's just like, if the yell's try enough, someone's going to try it.
4: Is this the same kind of architecture that they have in places like Suzhou and stuff like that? Is it a similar style?
5: I think a lot of it's cross-influenced, isn't it?
4: You know, similar, but
5: the fact that it's white with grey features.
4: But the shape is different here.
6: What are these called? Tile cats?
5: Mm.
4: If you go into like central China, you'll see a lot of these little spirit animals on the roofs.
5: Right.
4: So they're all meant to be good luck sort of spirit.
5: Let's give it a shot.
7: 我们每次搓这个泥前面了嘛，我们两个手掌要在那个毛巾上补一点水
5: ，OK，
7: 保持手的那个湿润。
4: We're keeping cool.
5: Yeah, very nice. OK, ready.
7: 然后呢，就是这三个嘛，都是搓成那个圆球。我们有两个是做眼睛，一个的话是做那个就是中间的那个鼻子。
4: You're obviously the kind of guy who looks at your neighbor's desk during an exam.
7: Okay, what's
4: the answer to 2A?
5: Oh, no.
0: Sorry, you seem like a smart guy.
4: It's because I wear glasses, isn't it?
0: Yeah.
5: Well, cats won't need glasses. They're going to have perfect eyes. So apparently you need to squeeze any potential air pockets out of it, so you need to really give it a squeeze. And
4: so it really is like making dumplings,
5: yeah,
4: like making balsa or so pasta, I guess.
0: We're referencing this one right here.
4: Yeah, we're making the young cat.
5: Now we're doing this one, okay?
4: Yeah. Little cat.
7: 我看那些长相都有好多的变化了，每个人都是很有那种发挥自己的那个想象力去做。因为手工做的话，每个人做的话，它都不一样的。对，你们今天做的，你们做的这一只嘛，也是世界上独一无二的，是吧？是。对，That
4: looks very tasty.
5: Right,
4: it's a big Malteser.
5: Nice little row of dumplings here.
4: Yeah. You're definitely the straight A student at school.
5: I'm just the one with no thinking ability. Just follow the instructions like a drone.
7: 我在网上读的材料就是瓦猫不仅在大理是吧，在很多越南很多别的地方也有。其他州也有每个地方的瓦猫了嘛，它的造型有些不一样，但是它。
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3: 很霸气。
5: 这看它的样子是能驱邪吗？可以。Come from the land of factories, so we do things in batches.
3: Yes.
5: So I've selected a fairly simple option, which is no more decorations. You can see on this one, there's a little...
4: I want a coin.
5: Coin thing here. There's a lot you can do, but you don't have to.
0: But so your cat is poor.
5: I want my cat to be functional, light and simple.
4: Why would you make a get-rich cat if it doesn't have any money in its mouth?
5: Oh, it's going to be sucking money in all its life. And apparently it's all well-equipped to hand it on to me afterwards. So.
4: This one's had a little bit of help from the teacher.
0: Only a little bit.
4: Are you going to give it a name?
5: Let's wait till it's baked, and if it survives that,
4: we'll talk. That's awfully practical.
5: Yeah.
4: This one's mine.
5: Obviously no help at all.
4: I think it's probably the best. And this one's Jack's, which has a sort of like a bat nose.
0: It's for sonar. Like it's a sonar tile cat. What do you know about
4: You made
0: sonar?
4: A gargoyle.
0: A beautiful gargoyle.
5: Gargoyle with secret extra functions. Very good.

0: Oh, they've got the pork skin.
1: Crispy skin. Yeah. Very nice.
0: That's an entire pig.
2: That's the whole pig.
0: My wife loves pork skin. Awesome. You guys were telling me that you weren't interested. You didn't want
3: to eat
0: pork skin.
2: I was going to not try it.
3: That's good, though. Crispy and nice and hot as well.
4: Oh, that's amazing.
3: All right, one more. Thank you.
4: Oh, that's lovely.
2: That's not one.
3: Thank you.
4: It's okay. It's good okay? Why? Why is it just okay?
2: I don't know. Maybe pork's just not my thing.
3: Is it?
2: Oh, you know what I want? I want one of those flour cookies. Oh, I see a lobby. There you go.
3: Definitely.
2: This is payback for your weird fruits you bought. Thank you. And I don't feel like it's a fair trade for me.
3: And this is the reward for doing the best tile cap, yeah?
2: That's not what that's for. You owe me something in the future.
3: My bad.
2: It really tastes how you would imagine a rose to taste, by smelling it, you know?
3: Yeah. Wow, look at all this.
5: We've got graffiti going right on here.
3: In we keep coming back to the year 2017. I just checked, and the horses that they have here, these jama, they only became a protected, recognized cultural element in 2017. Before that, there was not a lot of effort to preserve them.
0: Oh.
3: So we're standing in a very new museum, I think.
0: Yeah, so the jama is this, the Bai deities, right? And they would get wood blocks carved of the deity and then get it printed on paper and then they stick it wherever that was relevant. So the toilet god would have been above the toilet.
3: It's interesting. It used to be only the craftsman that was authorized to do the jama could do it. And then these days, apparently, over time, it's just become anyone can just create one. If you have a certain need in your life that's not already filled.
0: The old lady deity.
2: Yeah, make your grandma happy.
0: Fuzisanye.
3: I don't know.
0: I don't know that one.
3: Interesting.
0: Alex, what would be your deity? Because we've chosen ours.
3: It seems you have, haven't you? Well, I got to choose from what I can see right in front of me. How about Kaishan? That looks pretty cool.
0: You're going to...
2: Should be chopping down mountains.
0: Bulldoze your mountains.
3: Yeah, clear a new pathway, you know?
0: Yeah, literally. It's like cleaving mountains and creating roads there.
3: I think that could suit me. Look.
2: Here you go.
0: Toilet god?
3: You found it?
2: Toilet god.
0: Nice. I'm going to get that.
2: Okay, there's one.
3: It's Warren Buffett. Warren Buffett is even here.
2: As a deity.
3: Look at that.
2: Oh, serious school shit. The stock deity.
0: You should get that.
3: Yeah, that's good for you, isn't it?
2: Oh, yeah, I'll take that.
0: What are you getting?
3: I'm going to get this Taishan. This is the money god. And it's a wood block, so I can print as many as I want.
0: Yeah, but I've got the big boss.
3: The big
0: boss? Mine's the god of wealth.
3: Oh, you've got a print of the boss of what I'm getting.
0: Yeah, right.

0: Let's get the miniature train.
1: Miniature.
0: Yeah, we're here already. Might as well.
1: Come on, that's kids, isn't it?
2: Yeah, and look at all these people.
1: I mean, yeah, you're a kid. Fair enough.
2: A kid. What? You're doing this for me?
1: You know, we weren't quite sure about going out in this kind of tourist attraction like this, but it's all right.
3: That's what I'm
0: saying. Yeah, I don't know.
3: It's a good view of wheat, I guess.
0: I just wanted to get on the train because it was raining.
1: Keep dry for 20 minutes as we go around the wheat fields, huh?
0: But honestly, like, this is the only time. I always choose aisle seat, but this is the only time when everybody fights for window seat.

0: Yeah, I'm like 30% wet at this point.
1: Seems I've got both, though. Hey, look at this.
2: Half of the photographs, though.
1: Yeah.
0: That group of buildings over there is pretty cool. Against
2: that's
0: the field,
2: boundless.
0: Right?
2: That's kind of pretty. Yeah. They're pretty hardcore. They're getting soaked out there.
0: Yeah.
1: Right. It's interesting that all those years ago when I came by, I remember I said earlier that the square in the middle of this town was just quiet.
2: Yeah.
1: Yeah, but now it's packed. Yeah. Very, very commercial. And
2: did
1: very,
2: you have to train back then as well?
1: I don't believe so. I think this was open just in a couple of years ago, 2024.
3: Yeah,
1: quite a new attraction.
0: If it's free, I'm not that picky.
1: Way to get some people out of that town for a few minutes, make some space.
0: It's kind of an interesting thought because it's just, it's a railroad that just goes around a wheat field. Someone thought like, you know, this wheat field is really good looking. I bet people would love to just ride a train around it. And they were right, there's thousands of people in line to ride a train around this wheat field.
1: Well, you know how fast trains are in China these days, you know?
0: Yeah.
1: People don't get a chance to slow down and just watch the land going by.
0: You think that's the appeal of it?
1: You never know, it could be.
0: They're like, these darn bullet trains always going so fast, can't see anything.
1: I'd open the window.

0: Wow, guys. Look at that.
1: I feel like I should have had my wedding photography done here.
0: Yeah, I mean, there's plenty of angles, huh?
1: Wow, no, the view is great, though.
0: Yeah.
1: It definitely has that, like, iconic holiday vibe, right? Everyone's got the... What are those things called? The, like, the flat Italian straw hats.
0: Oh, yes.
1: Like the Riviera hat.
0: Riviera feeling, absolutely. You can imagine we're by the actual sea here. I know it's called a sea, but it's a lake, but it really does have the little wavelets on there.
1: Oh, for sure.
0: Very nice.
2: Oh, this is like a professional photographer right here.
1: Yeah.
0: Yeah.
2: You think he works for the cafe, or he's just like...
1: This guy as well. That's incredible.
0: Apparently, this place is not for coffee drinking at all. The good view is because it's great for taking pictures.
1: Yeah, well, we're going to get our picture taken too, right?
0: Oh, absolutely, yeah. Oh, wow. Oh, this is not just a coffee, it's a cocktail.
2: Out of a couple of
0: honestly, I don't jazz or drink too much because...
2: That lady almost gave us the boot. She's like, are you guys going to take pictures? Like, no, we're just drinking coffee. She's like, this is for a picture take.
0: Because we're not dressed like we're supposed to
1: but
0: be.
1: But it's the first time I've ever been told in a cafe that this place is not for drinking coffee.
0: Right? Yeah. Very, very curious.
2: Oh, isn't that cool?
0: Yeah.
2: I don't think you can swim in this.
3: No, probably not.
1: But you can you can get a nice infinity pool picture here.
2: Do I look good?
1: Snap. I feel like you're missing...
2: I don't know how to sit.
1: Yeah, you're missing a
2: I feel like everywhere I sit, I feel uncomfortable.
1: You're missing a lot.
2: What do you mean?
0: If we're going to start nitpicking. Looks like I'm in one too.
1: Yeah, I'll get the both of you in.
0: Yeah, why not?
1: Ooh. I'm definitely not at that level.

0: So what do you think, guys? We came here to cool down, and finally two of us have got a jacket on, so I think something's working.
1: No, I haven't even gotten a chance to wear my Birkenstocks yet, man.
2: There were definitely some spots where I showed up and I was like, too many people, crowded, noisy, was not really feeling it.
0: But are you guys not just being a little bit unfair? I mean, we came to a tourist mecca. Of course we're going to see crowds, and of course we're going to see tourist attractions.
2: Mecca.
0: But just imagine just living down by the lake, how peaceful and beautiful that would be.
1: Yeah, I mean, I like this, right? I like this. I like the tea house we found. Yes. I like all of the, like, little authentic places we had to work hard and chance upon.
2: Yeah.
1: Like, that was lovely.
2: There, like, are some pockets in Dali that are definitely very touristy.
1: Yeah.
2: But as long as you just, like, explore a little bit, you can still find a lot of places that are chill and laid back and, like, genuinely enjoyable to be in.
1: Yeah, I think we just need the time.

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1: Hello, I'm Jamie Owen. Welcome to the programme. Our top stories: artificial intelligence, trade and digital industry. China's president outlines his vision to deepen what he calls greater BRICS cooperation. Our other headlines: one person has been killed and several others injured after an Iranian ship is attacked in the Strait of Hormuz. And a new deal with Spain that puts China on the road to global racing success. China's President Xi Jinping has outlined five proposals for expanding cooperation among BRICS countries in his speech at the group's summit in India. Xi urged members of BRICS to rally the global south and be a stabilizing force in international affairs at a time when the global landscape is volatile. Our correspondent Xie Chen reports.
2: In his speech, Chinese President Xi Jinping said the world is undergoing an accelerated transformation unseen in a century, and that the rise of the global south has become a key driving force advancing a multipolar world. At the same time, the international situation is marked by turbulence and intertwined changes, with risks and challenges emerging one after another. To make the world more stable, Xi called for BRICS countries to seize the initiative of history, unite with the broader global south, and play an active, stabilizing, and positive role in international affairs, so as to enhance the common well-being of humanity. Xi said countries of the global south should jointly safeguard international rule of law, uphold the basic norms of international relations, including sovereign equality, non-interference in internal affairs, and peaceful settlement of disputes, and ensure that international law and international rules are applied equally without double standards. He urged countries to hold high the banner of multilateralism, safeguard the authority and role of the United Nations, support the reform of multilateral institutions to enhance their efficiency, promote the reform of the World Trade Organization in the right direction, reform and improve the international financial system, and increase the representation and voice of developing countries. President Xi called on countries to adhere to a people-centered development philosophy and promote the implementation of the United Nations 2030 Agenda for Sustainable Development. He also called for countries to jointly advance security governance, respond together to traditional and non-traditional security threats, improve global climate governance, and accelerate the formation of a globally recognized framework for global artificial intelligence governance so that emerging technologies can illuminate the path to common prosperity. President Xi set for greater BRICS to bring about greater achievements and realize greater development. It is necessary to consolidate the foundation of practical cooperation and to give full play to the advantages of being rooted in emerging markets and connected with the global south, as well as to adhere to open cooperation and mutual benefit. President Xi put forward five initiatives on deepening BRICS cooperation. First, the Open Source and Inclusive AI Initiative. China will take the lead in building a BRICS artificial intelligence open source zone, support cooperation in the development and application of large language models, carry out special artificial intelligence training programs, and build an open AI ecosystem.

Second, the Trade and Investment Facilitation Initiative. China proposes building a BRICS Special Economic Zones Partnership, setting up a smart portal, conducting policy alignment, and creating a new highland for open development. China will also host a BRICS Services Trade Forum next year to cultivate new

0: carry out digital skills training, technological exchanges, and industrial matchmaking, and jointly promote the development of the digital economy. Fourth, the Intelligent Manufacturing Cooperation Initiative. China is ready to assist BRICS countries in building smart factories, developing standards and norm systems, and jointly promoting the transformation and upgrading of the manufacturing sector. Fifth, the Science and Technology Talent Development Initiative. China proposes establishing a BRICS Engineers Training Alliance and conducting joint training of engineers and mutual recognition of competency standards. China will implement the BRICS Youth Science and Technology Innovation Exchange Program to cultivate more high-end science and technology innovation talent. President Xi stressed that 2026 is the opening year of China's 15th Five-Year Plan. The 15th Five-Year Plan is not only a blueprint for China's own development, but also a cooperation list open to the world. China will continue to promote high-quality development, expand high-standard opening up, implement the Global Development Initiative, advance high-quality Belt and Road cooperation, and share opportunities and create prosperity together with every country in the world, jointly writing a new chapter of solidarity and self-reliance for the Global South. Leaders, senior officials, representatives from Russia, South Africa, Iran, Egypt, Indonesia, Ethiopia, the United Arab Emirates, Brazil, and Saudi Arabia, BRICS partner and guest countries, UN Secretary General Antonio Guterres, and heads of other international organizations were among those who attended the meeting. Indian Prime Minister Narendra Modi chaired the gathering. Before the session, President Xi took a group photo with other participating leaders.
1: China's Foreign Minister Wang Yi said that President Xi's participation in the summit would further strengthen BRICS cooperation and amplify the voice of the Global South. Ottaviano Canuto is Senior Fellow at Policy Center for the New South.
2: First of all, participants of trade start receiving their exports in other currencies, such as the U.S. dollar, and start accepting receiving payments in renminbi, for instance, or other bilateral currencies. Over time, this may shift the composition of payments among the members, and that might, in terms of means of payment, rise the share of non-U.S. dollar currencies.
1: China's proposed a BRICS initiative on open-source artificial intelligence. Could that help emerging economies gain wider access to advanced technology?
2: Definitely so. We know that one of the front lines of the ongoing technological rivalry between the U.S. and China is around the artificial intelligence. Well, artificial intelligence adoption will be essential in the establishment of standards and so on. So by offering open source AI instruments, China facilitates the diffusion of AI. So it is something that will be really be notable in the near future.
1: The New Development Bank is being asked to do more on local currency lending and private capital mobilization. What does it still need to do? What does it still need to change to become materially more important, more successful?
2: The NDB, the New Development Bank, is in the beginning of its trajectory. The volumes are not as big as the ones of the institution where I work with, like the World Bank or the Inter-American Development Bank, but it has been notable. And the NDB is trying to lend in local currency, avoiding lending in, let's say, strong currencies and so on. And it is capturing resource in domestic markets based on local currencies. That was a way to minimize the costs of fundraising, given the fact that countries involved in conflict.

0: like Russia are currently, a bigger, a big shareholder. So in order to avoid the premium charged by markets, the NDB started raising funds, issuing bonds in local currencies of countries. And that's worked out well. And that's how the NDB has managed to increase the levels of operations. NDB, one should always remind ourselves that it is not an opposite of the existing institutions. It is a complementary one. So it is an important addition to the framework of multilateral lending available to developing countries. It's a great thing.
1: One person has been killed and several others injured after an Iranian ship was attacked in the Strait of Hormuz. This comes ahead of a meeting between Iran and Gulf states in Oman on Monday. They're expected to sign an agreement about the governance of the Strait of Hormuz, but Tehran's foreign minister is warning that it will not trigger a reopening of this crucial waterway. Our correspondent Ehsan Kayvani is in the Iranian city of Yazd.
2: The results could be way less than what the international community expects, and that's the key thing to watch. Here is what's actually on the table. Iran's president, Masoud Pezeshkian, says Iran and Oman have reached an understanding on a specific framework regarding the Strait of Hormuz to be finalized Monday in Oman to reach a mutual understanding on Hormuz path and announced this agreement to the International Maritime Organization. Under that framework, the path would be open under international law, provided that the United States stops its aggression and violations. So this is the key point. At the same time, Foreign Minister Abbas Araghchi says the agenda is a new maritime route in Hormuz, and Iran will give participating countries the details of the Oman agreements, plus the maps of the new route. But critically, Araghchi emphasizes that the agreement with Oman does not by any means signify reopening of the Strait of Hormuz. Iran's conditions for reopening is America's return to its commitments under the Islamabad Memorandum of Understanding. We had reports on Saturday that Bahrain has already said it won't attend any meeting with Iran on Hormuz until diplomatic ties are restored. So one key player is refusing to show up. There's still doubt about participation of Kuwait. So while Iran's foreign ministry calls the Monday meeting in Oman an important development, it says as long as naval blockade and economic war continue, shipping security in the Strait of Hormuz cannot be guaranteed, James.
1: Well, that's the picture in Iran. Let's take you next to the United States, and our correspondent Kate Fisher is in Washington.
3: Donald Trump not mentioning it so far today. He has just been kind of reiterating what he's been saying all along about the conflict in Iran, that it will be over very soon. In fact, it will be over after the midterm elections in November. And at that point, gas prices here in the United States will drop like a rock, but no specific mention of this attack. He did mention yesterday that he believed Iran was responsible for an earlier attack on the east-west pipeline in Saudi Arabia, the pipeline that the Saudis created to try to bypass the need to use the Strait of Hormuz, given the Iranians blocking commercial shipping traffic there. Donald Trump saying that he believed the Iranians were to blame for that. And of course, that just puts extra pressure on the already difficult relationship between the US and its big Gulf ally, Saudi Arabia, given the way they have been brought into this conflict.
1: And President Trump saying the Houthis have warned against United States intervention in Yemen.
3: Yeah, that's right. And again, this highlights the difficult relationship that the Trump administration is now navigating with its allies in Riyadh, given the fact that Riyadh would like some help in responding to the Houthi attacks. But Donald Trump suggesting that he wasn't ready to do that. And because simply he doesn't want this conflict to get any wider and more impactful than it already has, and he doesn't want to bring the United States in any more than it already is. Of course, this is a conflict that he began alongside Israel, but is now really trying to get out of, especially as we have elections here in the United States coming up in November. He's not on the ballot, but his Republican Party is. Many Republican lawmakers are up for election or re-election. And at the moment, the US public is really unhappy with the war. The president is historically unpopular, and that does not bode well for his party in those elections in November. So the last thing he wants to do is get more involved in this conflict in the Middle East.
1: Two people have been injured after a projectile launched by Yemen's Houthi group struck Saudi Arabia's Jazan region. Saudi authorities say the attack damaged a mosque and several other buildings. The Iran-aligned Houthis have also claimed responsibility for targeting a Saudi military base. Meanwhile, Yemen's internationally recognized government claims 500 of its fighters have now been killed in clashes in recent weeks. Our correspondent Ihab Alfandi is in Sana'a.
4: Fighting is escalating on several fronts in Yemen as Ansarullah, also known as the Houthis, say they have taken control of the Babelmand of Strait, one of the region's key shipping routes. In ties in southwestern Yemen, heavy clashes are taking place between Ansarullah and government forces on several fronts. In Marib, to the east, there has been exchange of artillery fire and drone attacks. Ansarullah military spokesman Yahya Sari said Saudi aircraft carried out 129 airstrikes on seven Yemeni provinces over the past 48 hours. Including Taiz, Marib, Hodeida, Jouf, and Sada. He says the strikes involved F-15 and Typhoon fighter jets and has vowed to respond. Meanwhile, Ansarullah says it has targeted the military base in Charura in southwestern Saudi Arabia near the border with Yemen using missiles and drones. It says weapons depots and command and control centers were targeted. Saudi Arabia has not confirmed these details. On shipping, the Ansarullah-run Ministry of Transport says 73 ships passed through the Babelmand of Strait over the past 2 days, and that only Saudi vessels have been barred from passage, and that maritime navigation is safe for all companies. The confrontation is now expanding from battlefronts inside Yemen to Saudi territory, with Ansarullah declaring control of the Babelmand of the strategic waterway, is now at the center of the conflict. Yabal Fendi, CGTN.
1: 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Still ahead, the China-Spain collaboration in motorbike manufacturing that could produce two winners on the road to success.
5: Ever wondered what's the difference between a bear and a bull market? Where are the cash cows? And who are the lame ducks? 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
1: Hello, welcome back. A reminder of our top stories: artificial intelligence, trade and digital industry. China's president outlines his vision to deepen what he calls greater BRICS cooperation. Our other headlines: one person has been killed and several others injured after an Iranian ship

0: ship is attacked in the Strait of Hormuz. Artificial intelligence, smart healthcare and environmental protection have all been top of the agenda for thousands of companies at the China International Fair for Trade in Services in Beijing. Our correspondent Wang Wengji was there.
1: During the CS event, 200 forums and activities were held. Nearly 1,800 companies attended in person, while more than 5,000 participated online. What's behind the numbers?
2: This year's fair has achieved fruitful results, fully demonstrating China's firm determination to promote high-quality development through high-level opening up.
1: Officials said it has become a platform to consolidate consensus among all parties in the world through communication and dialogue. The event delivered tangible outcomes, including the rollout of new technologies and advances in fields such as artificial intelligence, smart healthcare, and environmental protection. An official said FAIR has injected a new vitality into innovation across the global service sector through practical cooperation.
3: All parties have highly praised China's achievements in the development of service trade, with strong confidence that China's development brings new global opportunities.
1: Through the platform, the deputy director said many countries have expressed a sincere desire to deepen investment cooperation with China, with the aim of promoting mutual benefit and shared prosperity. Looking ahead, officials said efforts will focus on improving business environment for greater openness in trade in services, deepening service trade ties with major partners, and driving further growth through continued innovation. Wang Mengjie, CGTN, Beijing.
0: Nearly 700 people have been evacuated from beaches on Croatia's Brac Island as wildfires threaten homes and tourist areas. The situation became critical overnight near the town of Milna as strong winds drove the flames towards populated areas. More than 200 firefighters and 4 water bombing aircraft are battling the blaze. 2 people have been injured. At least 6 people have died and more than 100 remain missing after a ferry overturned in Indonesia's Java Sea. The Virgo Transport 8 was carrying 243 passengers when it encountered bad weather on its journey from Surabaya to Banjarmasin. At least 107 people have been rescued as the search for survivors continues. Voting is underway in Sweden in a parliamentary election that could bring the far right into power for the first time. The Prime Minister, Ulf Kristersson, who leads a centre-right coalition government, and the opposition leader, Magdalena Andersson, of the centre-left Social Democrats, are battling it out for the premiership. Kristersson has said that if he wins, the far-right Sweden Democrats could join his government. China's Sun Xiran has won the United States Open Tennis Girls single title. It's her first Grand Slam junior title. The top-ranked 16-year-old beat her Russian opponent, Anna Pushkareva, over 3 sets. Elena Rybakina of Kazakhstan won the women's single final for the first time. And Ben Shelton faces Alexander Zverev in the men's final in New York later. A new deal with Spain signals China's growing ambition to turn its global motorcycle manufacturing success into racing success. Our correspondent Ken Brown reports now from Valencia.
4: From factory line to finish line, Chinese manufacturing giant CF Moto is revving up to put China on the global motorsport map. China is the world's largest motorcycle maker, producing more than 22 million bikes a year. Now, CF Moto is setting its sights on the top step of the motorsport podium, partnering with Spain's iconic Aspar racing team in the world's premier motorcycle racing competition.
5: MotoGP has over 600 million followers worldwide, and a talented young driver like Sun Shengbo might crack open the Chinese market.
4: While that may be a lot to ask of a 13-year-old, Eddie's son has already enjoyed a remarkable junior career. Last year, he won the 190cc FIM Moto Mini World Final, becoming the first Chinese rider to claim a world championship title

0: in road motorcycle racing. And this year he has finished top of the podium in 7 of his first 8 races in the Spanish Superbike Championship talent category. No wonder he's dreaming big.
1: My dream is to become a professional rider and to get the maximum out of myself every single race.
0: His ambition matches that of CF Motor Aspar, soldering history and new technology together. Aspar is named after Jorge Martinez, one of the most successful riders in the history of the sport. They aim to combine cutting-edge technology with emerging talent, developing the next generation of stars through new racing academies.
2: I've never seen, to be honest, a factory like CF Moto. I've been so many times in Ducati, Honda, Yamaha, Aprilia. China, by CF Moto, is going to show the world their huge potential.
0: After 3 years, CF Moto Aspar have extended their partnership through 2031.
3: It's a very close relationship. We're like a family. In 1950s, it was the greatest riders all come from British. It is supported by the Trump, by the UK brand, and then the Japanese brand, and the Italian ones like Ducati right now. And now with the improvement of Chinese manufacturers, I think it makes sense now we support our Chinese riders step by step to go to the worldwide stage.
0: No Chinese rider has ever stood on the top step of a premier class MotoGP podium. But with Chinese manufacturers investing in global racing and young riders making their mark overseas, the ambition is clear: to take Chinese motorcycle racing from the factory floor to the world stage. Ken Brown, CGTN, Valencia.
4: The headlines again: artificial intelligence, trade and digital industry. China's president outlines his vision to deepen what he calls greater BRICS cooperation. Our other headlines: one person has been killed and several others injured after an Iranian ship is attacked in the Strait of Hormuz. And that is the world today. Thank you for watching. More news at the top of this hour. Coming up next, it's Razor. For now, from all of the news team in London, it's goodbye.

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1: Facing the unknown is always difficult. In a world in turmoil, it's easy to lose orientation. But when the storms come, we have to see the possibilities, reinvent, find new opportunities.

0: This is the wind of change. It's a wind tower made almost entirely out of wood. It's also one of the tallest wooden structures in the world.
1: People were telling me 105 metres, is that right?
2: Yeah, it's right. It's really, that's the hub height. The total height is 150 metres, so to the tip of the blades.
1: But, you know, as I thought about it, I thought 105 metres, oh, that's tall. But still, I can't get it into my head.
2: No,
1: it's quite... Until you stand here.
2: Yeah, it's quite big.
1: It's very, very big. I understand we're going to go up inside this tower.
2: Yeah.
1: I've got one small problem. Mm-hmm. I'm terrified of heights.
2: Oh, you have a challenge.
1: I do have a challenge.
2: No. We will keep you safe.
1: You are?
2: Yeah. Mm. Maybe not okay, but safe, but maybe not
1: Definitely
2: totally okay.
1: Definitely not okay. All right. Well, I believe we have
2: we'll to
1: get...
2: carry you.
1: Yeah, yeah you yeah, may yeah. have to carry me.
0: Wind towers are being built all over the planet as part of the transition to green energy. But is all that infrastructure clean and green itself? The average onshore wind turbine has a capacity of around 4 megawatts. A tower that big needs around 480 metric tons of steel. But producing just one tonne of steel can release up to 2 tonnes of carbon dioxide. And making a tonne of cement, the main ingredient in concrete which is used in the tower's base, can produce an equal amount of CO2. David and his team of engineers think they can reduce all that by using wood, one of nature's oldest materials.
1: So David, how does a boat builder from Gothenburg build one of these?
2: If you do traditional boat building, you get interested in wood and the strength of wood. I also wanted to really explore what is the ultimate construction from wood. Mm. And a wind power turbine is really one of the most dynamic loaded systems you can have because it has to stand for a lot of years, like 35 years.
1: And that's in the nature of wood, isn't it?
2: Yeah, they're made for that. They're made for carrying a small power plant, but it's a solar power plant, right? But that solar power plant is exposed to wind, so the pole that carries it has to be really optimized for taking wind loads.
1: So why choose wood over traditional materials like steel or concrete or composites of both?
2: It's carbon dioxide, of course. That's the one of the main reasons, of course. And then it's also very strong by weight. So it's stronger by weight than steel. So that makes the transportation easier because the large pieces you have to transport, they're lighter, so you can transport more of them on the same transport.
1: The advantage then, I guess, is that you can get them anywhere you want.
2: Yeah, you have to get them anywhere because we are building wind power plants in all over the world right now. And it's really going to have a system that is possible to transport on regular roads.
1: Can you see these therefore reaching, because of their lightness, reaching areas that haven't been accessible up till now?
2: Yeah, because in the low wind areas, for example, in the middle of Europe, when you're building a lot of wind power right now, you have quite strict traffic regulations, really. So that's bridges, heights and all that. So this is really opening up.
1: What about in wilderness?

0: and, you know, out in the far wild areas.
1: Yeah, yeah. The yeah. same. It's the same.
0: Could you transport the modules by helicopter? It just occurred to me.
1: You could, but you need a very big helicopter, you know. The modules are from 7 to 15 tons.
2: All around the world, countries are investing big in wind. Europe is estimated to boost its wind power capacity by around 390 gigawatts by 2030. That's enough to power an average of 212 million more homes for a year. But that's still short of the EU's target of 425 gigawatts. So Europe and the world need to build more.
1: So, welcome.
0: You. Oh, thank you very much.
3: Woo-hoo!
0: I see a very safe-looking lift there. Back to my fear of height. Why do I need that? Why do I need this harness?
1: Because if we need to evacuate, for example, or if we need to take you down,
0: yeah,
1: because you had a kind of panic attack or something,
0: yeah, panic attack.
1: We need to something to carry on.
0: So, okay. I'm not at all anxious about going up really high on the inside of a windmill.
1: No. Let's go. Oh, we're going to be fine. You'll be fine. You'll be... And if anything happens, we will save you.
0: You will save me?
1: Yeah.
0: I have your promise. It's on camera, you saying that.
1: Yeah, yeah.
0: You know, so, you know, I've got a record of that. My wife will hold you to that.
1: She can. Have it more tight.
0: Thank you. Me first?
1: Yeah.
0: Very, very cozy.
1: It's very cozy indeed.
0: David and I might have to get married after this journey.
1: You ready?
0: Yeah. The good news is I can't see much.
1: No, but now you can start seeing the wood.
0: Right. All the beautiful wood.
1: Yeah.
2: It turns out I didn't really need to worry about the height after all. Safety regulations meant we were only allowed to go part of the way up the tower to the second level.
0: It's like being in a wooden cathedral.
1: Yeah, it's like a very tall, not very wide concert hall.
0: Ah, concert hall, that's better than cathedral.
1: Yeah,
0: because it sounds like I want to sing, but sadly I can't.
1: We've been singing a lot in this tower when building it. Yeah, yeah, yeah. And it's totally untreated here.
0: Oh, that's a good point.
1: Yeah, because we control the climate inside.
0: Yes.
1: So climate is very stable, so nothing really happens with the wood. So we don't need to treat it. But on the outside, it's of course covered and painted white. And it's a very thick and very sturdy coating.
0: So this is pretty big. This is 105 meters tall. How big are you aiming for?
1: It's going to be 166 meters.
0: Right, two-thirds taller than we are already.
1: Yeah.
0: So this will be huge in here.
1: This will be huge. This will be like 9 meters.
0: It'll be really like a cathedral.
1: Yeah, it'll be really huge.
0: It seems that you're in pursuit of ever taller. How tall is optimal?
1: Well, it's very difficult to say. Maybe tower heights of 200 meters, up to maybe 250 meters.
0: Explain to me, though, why actually is higher better?
1: It's better because you have more stable winds.
0: Right.
1: And you have more winds, you have stronger winds, and you can have larger diameters.
0: And the bigger the propeller, the rotors, the more air you're catching, I guess. Is that
1: yes.
0: the idea? Right.
1: You can harvest much more wind energies. And the fewer power plants you need.
0: Ah.
1: That's also something. Oh, when you do the repowering and the old wind parks, you go from maybe 15 turbines to 2 or 3. That's also a difference.
2: Modvion says that constructing wind towers with wood rather than steel can reduce their life cycle emissions by at least 25%. And because wood is also much lighter than steel, it makes it easier to build those taller towers that David was talking about. All of that could give wood a competitive edge, and it comes down to how the material is manipulated. Otto Lundmann is Modvion's co-founder and CEO.
4: So this is Modvion's first factory, and we get these huge plies of LVL into our factory to make our things.
0: So that's what I'm looking at here?
4: Yes. LVL,

0: laminated veneer lumber. So thin slices of wood made into boards.
1: Yeah.
0: Like huge plywood.
2: Ah, that was going to be my next question. How is this different to plywood?
0: In plywood, you usually have every set of veneers, every layer of veneers, 90 degrees from the one adjacent to it.
1: Right.
0: In LVL, you can steer the direction of the fibers, and that's important.
1: Steer,
0: yeah, so you can have all fibers in the same direction,
1: yes,
0: or one here and there in right. a different direction,
1: right.
0: and that's what we do.
2: Can we tell which ones are going in which way here?
0: Yeah. So you see here these nine top veneers here,
3: yes.
0: that's one board.
3: Yes.
0: And you see here in the middle,
3: yep.
0: there's a cross.
2: So there's only one of them coming this way.
0: True.
2: Right.
0: And hence we have a lot of strength in this direction, because the fiber direction will be the stronger direction
3: right.
0: in the boards.
3: Yeah.
2: So this bit in the middle that's coming this way, it presumably gives you added strength for when you turn it.
0: Yes, for that.
3: Yeah.
0: And also when we have completed these into a tower for a turbine, there's
3: yeah.
0: also going to be torsional loads
3: right.
0: in the tower itself.
3: Right.
0: So we need for both.
2: So, you know I play around with wood a bit, but, you know, mm-hmm. for most people, they'll find it very difficult to believe that you can build structures the size of what you're building out of wood.
0: Yeah, because of what we've been using for large-scale construction for the last 100 years.
2: Right.
0: But there's a lot of advantages to this.
2: Yeah.
0: Engineered wood products such as this, they have a lot of strength per weight
2: yeah.
0: and a lot of strength per cost.
2: Right.
0: And as you go taller, larger structures, the eigenweight of the structure
2: was
0: well,
2: also eigenweight,
0: the weight of the tower itself. You need
2: right.
0: and the turbine on top of it. You
2: yeah.
0: need to combat that.
4: Eigenweight basically measures how the tower's total weight can affect stability. Remember, a wind turbine tower is under constant pressure from wind, blade rotations, and gravity. Analyzing the eigenweight helps engineers build sturdy towers that don't shake too much or break when the wind blows.
0: If you do that in a heavy material, such as concrete or steel, then you need to make a stronger tower just to handle the weight of the tower itself.
3: Mm.
0: But using wood,
3: mm.
0: we get the same strength with 30% less weight. So it's an advantageous material.
2: And that's because of the fibers of the wood.
0: Yes. So it's a fibrous material. We call it nature's carbon fiber.
2: Right. Okay. Well, that's exactly what it is.
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0: This startup in Sweden is using engineered wood to build wind turbine towers that are taller than those made of steel, almost like giant trees looming over the landscape. But it strikes me as a bit of a scientific irony that by manipulating wood like this, these engineers are giving it a role it's already been playing for millennia. However, trees are fragile beings, taken down by the very forces of nature they're built to withstand, as well as their own flaws.
1: Otto, I'm still obsessed by, is this strong enough, right? I look at this, you know, the knots, you know, and the little imperfections. How does that affect the strength?
2: Well, this is a biological material. You're going to have small weaknesses like this.
1: Yes.
2: But then look at this.
1: Yeah.
2: So it's a veneer material.
1: Right.
2: So even though there is a knot here, it's not a knot in the next eight veneers.
1: Right.
2: Or in when it's put into a tower, it's not going to be weaknesses in the next hundreds of veneers.
1: Right.
2: So you can actually calculate with the full strength of the material.
1: So there might be a weakness there, but there isn't there or there or there. So
2: exactly.
1: It cancels out. Right.
2: The wall thickness is a lot more than one board. It's 20 to 40 millimeters.
1: But now I'm thinking about the round tower, right? So if I try to bend that, I'm not having much luck. So
2: no.
1: How are you bending this into a tower?
2: We don't bend that because this has the veneers and the fibers in that direction.
1: Right.
2: So we take, this is from the same board.
1: Yes.
2: But this has the veneers in that direction.
1: Right.
2: Quite flexible.
1: So same material, but because of the cut, completely different properties.
2: So by controlling the directions of the fibers. And this is?
1: It's a performance product.
2: It's a performance product.
0: Once the LVL boards are produced, Modvion starts to shape them into the modular parts.
2: So this is the lamination machine.
1: Yeah.
2: These bulkheads, they make up the mold.
1: Mm-hmm.
2: The sheets of LVL come in and adhesives are spread out on top of each layer.
1: Mm.
2: And then all of them at once are pulled down towards the mold.
1: So they all come in and they all get glued and then you bend them, not one at a time.
2: Not one at a time, that would take a long time. And the thickness depends on the design.
1: Right.
2: So the taller we go and the longer life length that is wanted.
1: The more wood.
2: Yeah.
1: Now that you've shown me, of course, it all seems pretty simple.
2: Yes, it is very simple, as good ideas are when you look at them in hindsight.
0: Once they're glued and bent into shape, the curved parts are cut into segments that, remember, are much lighter and easier to transport than steel. After they're driven to the construction site, Modvion starts putting the tower together.
2: The tower is modular, right?
1: Yeah.
2: So we make modules that are put together into sections, cylindrical sections.
1: Yeah.
2: And then these cylinders are stacked on top of one another. So in the top of the sections, you have these slits where steel plates goes in, which are then covered, or the rest of the slits is filled with adhesives, which holds this steel plate.
1: Steel plate. Okay, yeah. So there is some metal in there.
2: A little bit of it. The forces come in the wood, and then it goes over into the adhesives, and over the joint you'd like steel.
1: Right.
2: Strong per volume material to carry the strength over the joint, and then it goes out into the adhesive and the wood again.
1: But how do you get the glue in there?
2: We hoist a glue machine through the tower. The glue pump is just connected to these, and then the glue fills up and it comes out here in the top. And then you know you're done. We need modularity, and this is much simpler to do in wood than in steel.
1: Right.
2: Modular steel towers, you get 50,000 bolts that needs retensioning throughout the tower. We just glue our modules together.
1: And it becomes another bigger tree.
2: Exactly. Yeah. I think that's just beautiful how the log, pretty much roll it out like toilet paper, and then you roll it back together again, but into a much larger shape with a hole in the middle, and you have a new, much larger tree.
1: with all the strength of the original trace.
2: Yes, and this is a material that's been developed over centuries by evolution to do this.
0: A material that survived and shaped humanity's existence for thousands of years. But wood is also now at the heart of the climate crisis, which brings us to what might appear as a contradiction in this entire process.
1: It's kind of counterintuitive. We all think, oh, we've got to keep trees in the ground to fight climate change, but you're chopping down trees to make these. What's the answer to that?
3: Yeah, you're cutting down trees, but when you cut down trees, you also grow new trees. So when a tree goes really old, it stops growing. So you can take the trees out and you can have more trees.
1: So it's sustainably harvested wood?
3: Yes.
0: Modvion uses soft wood to build its wind towers. It's cheaper and lighter than hardwood, and there's a lot of it available in Northern Europe's sustainably harvested coniferous forest. At any given time, some parts of the forest with mature trees are ready for harvest, while other parts are regenerating and growing. This way, the forest is never completely cleared and keeps absorbing carbon while ensuring a steady supply of wood.
1: What's the lifetime of this tower? How long is it built to last?
3: Every single wind power tower is built to last as long as the technical components of the turbine last. So nowadays, is you design them for 35 years, but the tower itself, the wood itself, can stand for much longer than that because it is in a very protected environment here. So after, in the afterlife, after decommissioning, we will cut it up, or not us, some companies will cut it up, make it into beams, columns, used for timber building. And then it will keep the carbon for hundreds of years more. And after that, you will do something else. Okay, maybe boards, and in the end, paper.
1: Oh, okay. So it's got afterlife after afterlife.
3: Many afterlives for this one, yeah.
0: That means the carbon could stay locked away for several decades. In fact, Modvion says their process is overall carbon negative, which means it ends up taking more CO2 out of the atmosphere than it emits. But to make a real difference, the company also has to break into a really crowded industry, one that's been around for decades.
4: The market we're really focusing on and where we're going is the 6-plus megawatt turbine market, which is the big market in Northern Europe, etc. And which is really great for us is for that market and for most places going forward, traditional steel towers, the tubular steel towers, they don't work anymore because of logistical challenges, etc. So all of a sudden you're getting into a territory of alternative towers already, and our towers are very competitive in comparison to them.
1: Where does the money come from to get something like this off the ground?
4: Partly it's soft funding, so governmental grants, etc., supporting from the EU and from the Swedish government, etc. But mostly it's private funding. But also strategics, such as wind turbine or wind power companies or wood companies that sees the need for what we're doing and the benefit of it, and not just the sustainability benefit, but the commercial benefits of it. The fact that we can build taller, which means you have more energy production out of each turbine that you put up. And then even more so the thing when you can actually build turbines in new places profitably, that makes it really interesting.
1: Are you only aiming for the European market, or are your ambitions wider?
4: We do have people already now reaching out to us quite often from all over the world. In the US, for instance, there's a huge demand for being able to build taller for wind turbines because of their logistical challenges. Typically, no wind turbine towers are taller than 100 meters there. Well, here you see 150. So they have this huge potential of getting more energy out of their wind farms. And we also have people reaching out a lot from Canada, for instance, from Australia. So our aim is to take 10% of the wind turbine market. At its current size, it's about 20,000 a year. And to be able to reach the global climate targets, that's, I mean, it would need to 5-double, really. So we we will be busy reaching those kind of numbers.
1: Personally, I think wind turbines are beautiful, but where I live in the UK, there are a lot of people who literally say, not in my backyard. What's your answer to people like that?
4: I absolutely recognize that, and I really think it's something we need to respect. But I think it's also a twofold thing for me, because I like them myself. I think it's a beautiful thing, and I would rather have that than having the big climate impact and the problems that comes with that. So I think it's both in terms of balancing different interests on the global scale and on the local. But also, what I think is really beautiful with our technology, because it enables you to cost-efficiently build taller turbines and get more energy out, which means that you can actually build in places where you could not profitably build wind power otherwise, which means you have higher likelihood of finding places that is not in someone's backyard, that is not military area or whatever problematic, which means opening up new possibilities for that. So you don't, not as much at least, would have to run into these conflicts of interest.
1: That kind of conflict can actually delay the green energy transition even further. A study in the UK found that local opposition can raise wind energy deployment costs by up to 29%. But companies like Modvion believe that if we can increase our green energy capability by building more efficiently using one of nature's oldest resources, that might make it easier to balance local concerns with the large-scale efforts we need to fight the climate crisis.
5: Do you think the age of wood is coming back?
3: I think it's coming back, and it's going to be combined with these, because steel and concrete, they are fantastic materials, really fantastic materials. But you have to use them where you really need them, and that's what we are going to have to do in the future. We're going to optimize how we use materials, different materials, for what, where, and when.
2: Climate change is happening. Humanity needs to get off fossil fuels. Electrification is key. We need more renewable energy. Wind power becomes more efficient the taller, the larger you make the turbines. So we need a better way to build huge towers. And we can make it in a renewable material and really accelerate this shift. And that's what it's all about, right?
1: So you had this presumably safe, regular job at a big company. What makes you come to a startup?
4: I love the feeling of getting to work every morning and feeling I can make a difference, that I actually work on the solutions to the world's biggest problems rather than being part of the problems themselves. So I think that's really what's needed and gives me a lot of value. And a good feeling that what I leave behind, what I spend my hours on, is something that will make the world a little bit better for my children and hopefully for their children in the end.

0: Chinese President Xi Jinping proposes initiatives for greater BRICS cooperation in five emerging areas. The Houthis vow retaliation for Saudi Arabian airstrikes across Yemen as the group advances along the Red Sea coast. And we look at the struggles of Sudan returnees rebuilding lives in a battered Khartoum. Hello and welcome to Africa Live. As always, great to have you with us. I'm Richard Ntah, live in Nairobi. Let's begin with our top story. Chinese President Xi Jinping has called for expanded and solid practical cooperation among BRICS nations. He made the remarks in a speech to leaders on the second day of the BRICS summit in New Delhi.
1: In his speech, Chinese President Xi Jinping said the world is undergoing an accelerated transformation unseen in a century, and that the rise of the global south has become a key driving force advancing a multipolar world. At the same time, the international situation is marked by turbulence and intertwined changes, with risks and challenges emerging one after another. To make the world more stable, Xi called for BRICS countries to seize the initiative of history, unite with the broader global south, and play an active, stabilizing, and positive role in international affairs, so as to enhance the common well-being of humanity. Xi said countries of the global south should jointly safeguard international rule of law, uphold the basic norms of international relations, including sovereign equality, non-interference in internal affairs, and peaceful settlement of disputes, and ensure that international law and international rules are applied equally without double standards. He urged countries to hold high the banner of multilateralism, safeguard the authority and role of the United Nations, support the reform of multilateral institutions to enhance their efficiency, promote the reform of the World Trade Organization in the right direction, reform and improve the international financial system, and increase the representation and voice of developing countries. President Xi called on countries to adhere to a people-centered development philosophy and promote the implementation of the United Nations 2030 Agenda for Sustainable Development. He also called for countries to jointly advance security governance, respond together to traditional and non-traditional security threats, improve global climate governance, and accelerate the formation of a globally recognized framework for global artificial intelligence governance so that emerging technologies can illuminate the path to common prosperity. President Xi set for greater BRICS to bring about greater achievements and realize greater development. It is necessary to consolidate the foundation of practical cooperation and to give full play to the advantages of being rooted in emerging markets and connected with the global south, as well as to adhere to open cooperation and mutual benefit. President Xi put forward five initiatives on deepening BRICS cooperation. First, the Open Source and Inclusive AI Initiative. China will take the lead in building a BRICS artificial intelligence open source zone, support cooperation in the development and application of large language models, carry out special artificial intelligence training programs, and build an open AI ecosystem. Second, the Trade and Investment Facilitation Initiative. China proposes building a BRICS Special Economic Zones partnership, setting up a smart portal, conducting policy alignment, and creating a new highland for open development. China will also host a BRICS Services Trade Forum next year to cultivate new growth points for economic and trade cooperation. Third, the Digital Industry Cooperation Initiative. China will promote the establishment of a BRICS Digital Industry Cloud Platform, carry out digital skills training, technological exchanges, and industrial matchmaking,

and jointly promote the development of the digital economy. Fourth, the Intelligent Manufacturing Cooperation Initiative. China is ready to assist BRICS countries in building smart factories, developing standards and norm systems, and jointly promoting the transformation and upgrading of the manufacturing sector. Fifth, the Science and Technology Talent Development Initiative.

0: the Innovation Exchange Program to cultivate more high-end science and technology innovation talent. President Xi stressed that 2026 is the opening year of China's 15th Five-Year Plan. The 15th Five-Year Plan is not only a blueprint for China's own development, but also a cooperation list open to the world. China will continue to promote high-quality development, expand high-standard opening up, implement the Global Development Initiative, advance high-quality Belt and Road cooperation, and share opportunities and create prosperity together with every country in the world, jointly writing a new chapter of solidarity and self-reliance for the Global South. Leaders, senior officials, representatives from Russia, South Africa, Iran, Egypt, Indonesia, Ethiopia, the United Arab Emirates, Brazil, and Saudi Arabia, BRICS partner and guest countries, UN Secretary General Antonio Guterres, and heads of other international organizations were among those who attended the meeting. Indian Prime Minister Narendra Modi chaired the gathering. Before the session, President Xi took a group photo with other participating leaders.
1: African experts are voicing their views on the summit and weighing what closer BRICS ties could mean for the continent. Ethiopian economist Fitsum Gurma says the bloc offers Africa real gains, from infrastructure financing to stronger cross-border trade.
2: I think the future holds bright for African countries under BRICS, because the mechanism offers infrastructure development, financing, and intra-country trade arrangements that can meaningfully strengthen cross-border trade across the continent. And China's track record here through the Belt and Road Initiative and support for key infrastructure development speaks for itself. China-Africa trade has hit a record of around $350 billion USD in 2025, we remember. China is now the largest African trading partner for the past decade and more. And probably China's zero tariff policy that covers 53 African countries is another concrete reason to expect this trade will significantly boost in the coming periods as well.
1: Rescue crews in Indonesia are searching for 130 missing people after a passenger ferry sank in the Java Sea early on Sunday. The Virgo Transport 8 ferry, which was sailing from Surabaya to Banjarmasin, had 243 people on board when it was reported missing. Officials confirm 113 people have been evacuated, adding 6 people have died. The ship lost contact at about 2 a.m. local time after reporting an encounter with bad weather. Maritime agencies, the Navy, and law enforcement joined teams and vessels deployed for search and rescue efforts. The cause of the incident is being investigated. Intense fighting rages between Saudi Arabia and Yemen's Houthis following the group's rapid advance along the Red Sea coast and tighter grip on key areas around the Bab al-Mandab Strait, a vital global shipping lane. The Houthis military said Saturday Saudi warplanes carried out 129 airstrikes in several Yemeni provinces, including the oil-rich province of Ma'rib and the Red Sea province of Hodeidah, over the past 48 hours. The Houthis vowed to retaliate. Saudi civil defense says 2 people were injured in a Houthi attack. Yemen's government forces said they struck Houthi fighters in the port city of Mocha, which the group claims to have seized. Now, the International Organization for Migration says fighting along Yemen's western coast is driving a rise in displacement, with more than 85,000 people displaced from their homes in recent days. Families are being forced to flee repeatedly, some for the second or third time in the 12 years of conflict. Fighting has cut off roads and disrupted communications, making it harder for aid workers to reach those in need. Taiz in the southwest is the worst affected, with nearly 56,000 people displaced. The UN agency says more than 2,000 Yemenis have also crossed the Red Sea into Djibouti, many of them women and children. They are being taken to a temporary site in Obak, where aid agencies are providing food.

0: water and basic assistance. IOM warns more families could flee as fighting intensifies and are calling for safe access to those caught in the conflict. Now, Egypt's foreign minister has warned Yemen's Houthis against an escalation in the Red Sea. Badr Abdulati said the toll of slower navigation in the region would deeply impact both African and Middle Eastern countries. He didn't announce plans to get involved in any potential conflict, but as Adel Al-Marhoui reports from Cairo, if navigation through the Suez Canal is compromised, Egypt might have to reassess its strategy.
1: What Egypt feared the most could be shaping up in the southern Red Sea and the Gulf of Aden region. The Yemeni Houthi rebel group took over the strategic island of Pirim and threatened to attack all Saudi vessels that attempt to cross the Bab el-Mandeb Strait. The threats will likely push many ship operators away from the Suez Canal, which means that Egypt's revenues from the vital waterway will drop even further. Egypt's foreign minister warned of what he described as catastrophic consequences if the Houthis followed through on the threats.
2: Escalation in the Red Sea is very dangerous. The price of an oil barrel has once again reached $100. This is an issue of catastrophic consequence, not only on Egypt, but other countries in the region, and more importantly, on African countries. There is no country more harmed than Egypt from the Red Sea navigation interruptions. We're approaching $11 billion of net losses due to the drop in Suez Canal revenues. We are serious about the freedom of navigation. To achieve that, we must defuse the tension.
1: About 15% of global trade goes through the Suez Canal. The Gaza war saw the shortest waterway between Asia and Europe lose nearly half the maritime traffic it's used to. It recovered somewhat in recent months with the shutdown of the Hormuz Strait shifting trade towards the Suez Canal. However, if navigation comes to a halt there, then global trade and energy crisis will worsen even more. The Houthi threats put a Saudi-led multinational maritime coalition to the test. In July, Egypt and 13 other countries endorsed the Saudi initiative to protect shipping lanes in the Red Sea and the Gulf of Aden. Cairo, however, initially showed caution about joining any foreign military operation. But if the Suez Canal is forced to close, Egypt may see it has no choice but to sign up. Adel Mahroui, CGTN, Cairo.
0: Somalia continues to feel the economic and security impact of instability in the Red Sea as attacks by Yemen's Houthi group disrupt shipping through one of the world's most important maritime routes. The price of basic commodities like energy and food is rising steadily. And as Mohamed Kahir reports from Mogadishu, there are also concerns the situation could spark a rise in piracy.
3: Somalia is already feeling the impact of the Houthi attacks in the Red Sea. The disruption of shipping through the strategic Bab el-Mandeb Strait is raising concerns over fuel, food prices, and maritime security. In Somalia, the price of 10-kilogram cylinder of cooking gas has risen sharply from around $25 to about $40. The cost of fuel for motor vehicles has also more than doubled, rising from around 65 cents per liter to as much as $1.5. The increases are also being felt in food prices, as higher transport and import costs put additional pressure on consumers. There are also concerns that growing insecurity in the Red Sea could create opportunities for piracy to expand along Somalia's coastline, particularly around the Gulf of Aden. Last month, joint Somali-Turkish operations freed Cameroonian-flagged vessel MV Lutuf after pirates seized it off Somalia's northeastern coast. Somali authorities said the operation resulted in the deaths of 14 suspected pirates. According to the International Maritime Organization, at least 5 cargo ships have been reportedly held hostage by pirates. Analysts warn that continued instability in the Red Sea, coupled with the diversion of international naval forces to other global hotspots, could leave the vessels traveling through the strategic waterway more vulnerable to pirate attacks. The Somali government, however, has warned that paying ransoms could fuel maritime crime by creating financial incentives for pirates to seize more vessels. Last week, Somalia's parliament approved a bill aimed at combating piracy and preventing abductions. The legislation is

0: intended to strengthen Somalia's legal framework for tackling piracy and abductions, while reinforcing the role of the state institutions in responding to such crimes. Meanwhile, it's now going to have to face the public demands to keep prices stable. Mohamed Kahiye, CGTN, Mogadishu, Somalia.
1: The United Nations says approximately 2 million people have returned to the Sudanese capital, Khartoum, and surrounding areas after being displaced by the civil war that broke out in 2023. But returning home has brought new challenges, from damaged houses to shortages of electricity and water. Naba Mourdine reports from Khartoum.
2: For the past 3 years, Nigmuddin Sati has been internally displaced in Sudan due to the ongoing war. Now he has returned to his house in eastern Khartoum, but he has found a new and challenging reality.
3: My house was used as a military barracks for the RSF fighters in eastern Nile province. I found ammunition and uniforms and a lot of damage. Everything was looted or destroyed. We need to start all over again, but everything is very expensive and prices are rapidly increasing. We don't get any support from the government and services aren't stable. It's a real burden.
2: For his family, coming home was only the first step, as rebuilding their lives is a constant struggle ever since.
4: More than 4 million displaced Sudanese have returned to their home cities in 2026, according to the United Nations. Half of them have come back to the capital, Khartoum. But for many, home is still far from normal. The challenge now is to rebuild a life here.
2: Across Khartoum, recovery is visible, but uneven. Electricity and other services are slowly returning, while damaged infrastructure and environmental problems continue to affect daily life. For many people, getting their homes back into a livable condition is a major challenge. Meanwhile, the rainy season is adding further pressure, with rubbish piling up and poor drainage causing more issues. Authorities say restoring basic services is a priority, as they try to encourage more people to return.
5: We are providing services like removing war remnants, supporting health, education, water and electricity services, alongside the reopening of the markets. The government is doing its best and went miles to revive services.
2: But many people in the city are calling on the government to do more.
6: The priority should be repairing infrastructure and assessing the damage to buildings, roads and bridges as well. The work is enormous now and it needs hands, collaboration and support from the government to rehabilitate the capital and help the returnees to repair their homes again.
2: For families like Negm's, returning home doesn't mean the end of displacement. It marks the start of another difficult chapter, rebuilding their homes, livelihoods and a sense of normality. Naba Mohideen, CGTN, Khartoum.
1: Health authorities in the Democratic Republic of Congo say the Ebola outbreak is showing signs of decline 4 months after it was declared. 10 of the 61 affected health zones have recorded no new cases for at least 21 days, but the outbreak remains severe. Government figures show confirmed cases have surpassed 7,000, with nearly 3,400 deaths. But the virus has now spread to a seventh province, South Ubangi in the northwest, a province bordering the Central African Republic and the Republic of Congo. And time now for our sports segment. Here are the headlines. Coming up in sports, the Olympic flame to begin its journey across Senegal ahead of the Dakar 2026 Youth Olympic Games.

0: Sport on Africa Live with me, Richard and Todd. Let's get going with the Olympics. The flame for the Dakar 2026 Youth Olympic Games has arrived in Senegal, marking another milestone ahead of the first Olympic event to be held on African soil. The flame was welcomed in Dakar by President Bassirou Diomaye Faye as the country prepares for a torch relay that will travel across all 14 regions. CGTN's Mohamed Aboubakar has more.
1: The flame for the Dakar 2026 Youth Olympic Games was officially lit in Athens, Greece, on September 10th, before arriving in Senegal's capital, Dakar, on Saturday. According to the Games organizers, the Olympic torch relay will begin on September 14th and continue through October 30th. Around 450 torchbearers from the sports, cultural, and social sectors will take part in the relay, which will travel through all 14 regions of Senegal. Senegalese President Bassirou Diomaye Faye attended a welcoming ceremony for the flame in front of the presidential palace.
2: Youth of Senegal, this flame we have just received has crossed the seas to reach this place. In over 100 years, this is the first time it has arrived on Senegalese and African soil.
1: The theme of this year's torch relay is Pass the Energy. Music concerts and cultural performances will be held along the relay route, showcasing the unique traditions and characteristics of each region. The Dakar 2026 Youth Olympic Games, which will run from October 31st to November 13th, will be the first Olympic event to be held on the African continent. Competitions will take place at three host locations, Dakar, Diamniadio, and Sali, with around 2,700 young athletes expected to participate. Mohamed Aboubakar, CGTN.
0: As the Olympic flame makes its way across Senegal, excitement is building ahead of the historic Youth Games. The event will mark the first time an Olympic competition is held on African soil. And IOC President Kirsty Coventry says Senegal is ready to welcome the world.
3: I'm very proud that we have these games on Africa for the first time during my presidency. But I'm very excited for all of those that are going to come to Senegal and see and witness who we are as Africa. And that, I think, will change their minds. The team are doing an incredible job. The government have been extremely supportive. The venues will be ready. The athletes will be welcomed. And we're all going to enjoy and getting to see a fabulous opening ceremony and Youth Olympic Games.
0: In rugby, South Africa have completed a 3-1 series victory over New Zealand, claiming the inaugural Rugby Greatest Rivalry Series trophy outright. The world champions sealed the title with an emphatic 43-28 win over the All Blacks in the fourth and final test in Baltimore on Saturday. The Springboks dominated for long periods, pulling away in the second half with a 26-14 scoring advantage in front of a crowd of over 68,000, the largest ever for a rugby international in the U.S. The victory was particularly significant for coach Rassie Erasmus, who celebrated his 100th test in charge with an eighth win over the All Blacks in the past 10 meetings. It was a fitting finale to an intense series and another statement of South Africa's dominance in the rivalry. Tunisia is making final preparations to host the 2026 CAVB Men's Africa Volleyball Championship after the tournament was relocated from the Democratic Republic of Congo over public health concerns. And Nishwashi has more from Tunis.
4: With the championship moved to Tunis at relatively short notice, organizers have been working to ensure the host city is ready before the first teams arrive.
1: One delegation is expected to arrive on Saturday, with most teams following on Sunday. Hotels, transport and reception arrangements are fully in place to welcome all participating teams.
4: With a no cash prize on offer, the focus is firmly on the continental crown. The tournament will be staged across El Menza and Sidi Bou Said after Tunisia stepped in as host following the late relocation from the Democratic Republic of Congo.
5: There is no prize money from the Africa Volleyball Confederation, with the continental title itself considered the main reward. 14 teams are taking part, divided into four groups. Two groups will play at the El Menza Sports Palace and two at the Sidi Bou Said venue, with additional halls secured for team training.
4: Tunisia has built up match fitness through a series

0: warm-up camps at regional fixtures, with the Mediterranean Games providing another key test before the African Championship.
1: All teams are arriving with big ambitions and strong motivation, each believing it has a legitimate chance to compete for the title. Tunisia expects a highly competitive tournament, with every side determined to defend its chances.
0: Egypt arrives as defending champion, while several other African teams will also be targeting a deep run in Tunis, setting up a competitive tournament from the opening round.
2: For Tunisia, the challenge now is to turn months of preparation into results. Playing at home brings expectation, but also a chance to reassert its place among Africa's leading volleyball nations. Adnan Chaouchi, CGTN, Tunis.
3: And we turn to tennis at the U.S. Open in Flushing Meadows, New York, where Kazakhstan's Alina Rybakina defeated two-time defending champion Aryna Sabalenka to claim her third Grand Slam title. An ankle injury had threatened Rybakina's campaign before the tournament, but she overcame the setback to reach the finals and took the opening set 6-4. Sabalenka fought back to level the match, winning the second set 7-5. But Rybakina dominated the decider, racing into a 5-2 lead before sealing victory with an ace, winning the third set 6-2. The victory ended Sabalenka's 19-match winning streak at Flushing Meadows and saw Rybakina crown U.S. Open champion and rise to world number one.
4: I didn't expect nothing like this coming to this tournament. I've been dealing a little bit with the injury, but somehow everything aligned together on my side, and I just want to say, Aryna, you are a great champion. It's so difficult to play against you. You push to such a limit. I was diving on the court and just trying to get all the possible balls. And congrats to you for all the achievements. Congrats to your team. You guys doing an amazing job. It's just incredible. And I'm falling in love in New York more and more. And it's an amazing memories for me. Thank you, guys.
5: That's the last thing I want to do right now is give a speech, but I'll try my very best. Thank you to my team, to my friends. I wish I could perform a little bit better, but I guess next year. Thank you.
3: Well, that is it for this edition of Africa Live. 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

0: I took 2 years and traveling Africa, I got to understand more about food culture.
1: I fell in love with

0: everything when I came here. Like, first is the lake. I love water.
1: First of all, I was very shocked, and I wasn't believing that it's going to happen. I was like, no, you can't even go from Kigali to northern part of Rwanda.
2: No, I was not nervous. Yeah. It was a nice experience because we heard much about Musanze.
0: I believe what's happening now is like a food revolution.

0: Nestled on a hillside overlooking Lake Ruhondo, Mezamalonga has rapidly become one of the most sought-after dining experiences in the world, thanks to some of his famous customers.
1: Champions of Europe, Paris Saint-Germain.
2: So we work since 2 years now with Paris Saint-Germain team in France. What we do, like, we promote Rwanda and also promote Africa in all international match. And also we have signed a contract with Qatar Airways. We do a business class, we design the business class food.
0: He regularly hosts heads of state, A-list Hollywood celebrities. There were Angelina Jolie sightings recently, titans of business, and even the music industry. International jet setters like Canadian-Nigerian poet, author, and performance coach, Tox Ayinla.
3: Here in Rwanda, I got like one of the coolest culinary experiences from Chef Malonga. And it was excellent. I think it was 9 courses or so. Everything was delicious. Each course was uniquely designed, and the explanations, the flavors, it was always like bite-sized with a wine pairing. But my goodness, like, there was a beet course. What he did with beets, what his team did with beets, blew my mind. The fact that he uses all African ingredients from all over the continent. Like, my taste buds, I still dream about that meal and the 4 component dessert that he also gave us. It was one for a lifetime. As well, the view, anyone who gets a chance to go there, go, and it'll change your life. It was so good.
2: I fell in love with everything when I came here. Like, first is the lake. I love water. I like fish, by the way. I'm not a meat guy. I taste, but I like good vibes always. So I'm a guy who always like action. And me, in water, I have a lot of action. I do sport. Sport, I think, helped me to cool down. You know, now cooking, you sometimes get a lot of stress. And what we do is, I do most of the time, I like to do jogging. I do some workout. I have a little gym. In the morning, I do gym. In the evening, I go do kayak. I do two hours for kayak. And I love kayak because it's a full body workout. I love it.
0: Javale's strength and determination has helped him meet challenges over the years. Javale spent most of his childhood in Congo Brazzaville. His parents died when he was very young. At a tender age, he moved to Germany to live with his sister.
2: I grew up in a French-speaking country, and to move to Germany, and was not easy the first 2 years. My friends are from I can say, like, a different nationality. And even the place I grew up in Germany, like,

0: Germany is a place you find many nationality. And I grew up with Africans, with Europeans, with Americans, and for people from Indian. So let's say everywhere I have a friend.
1: Being in Europe meant opportunity for culinary training, at first in Belgium.
0: I went again to study in France, pastry and food industry in France. So, you know, when you grow up, like in Europe, when good school in Europe, many countries in Europe, like they teach you that the French is the best cuisines. That's why I went to France to go to study the French cuisines. I wanted to come back in Africa to live and also do business there. My friend was asking me what kind of food people eat in Africa. I was already fighting, say, oh, Africa is not a country, it's a continent. And we have more than, 54 countries. And was asking, okay, what people eat in these countries? So I was, for me, like a shame. So, okay, I don't know about my continent. That's why I took 2 years and travel in Africa, go to understand more about food culture. And my ambition was like to go to understand more about African food heritage, understand more about cuisines, ingredients, and also countries' story behind the culture and people. And yes, I took 2 years just traveling and learning and discovering. Like for me, every day was a surprise. When I was traveling different countries in Africa, I was surprised. Why? Because it was more than food. And for me, people was like a celebration of food. I was learning every day. I was learning new things. But the very important things what I was doing when I was traveling is going to the village, because most is the village you learn more. You learn, let's say, originally recipe. And so you learn the nomadic food and the really original ingredients. And I was calling it like going to the grandmother cuisines schools. Every place was different because it's different countries, is a different story. And for me, each country that I went was unique.
1: Besides gaining insight into African ingredients and spices, Jivel finished his travels with hundreds of new friends who could cook. In order to help them, he put together an online platform to connect them to opportunities across Africa and the world.
0: A Chef in Africa platform is an initiative that will really connect chefs in Africa and also outside for the continent. So what we do is like we organize many conferences talking about the development of African cuisines, African chefs, and also promoting chef, because if you want to promote product, you need a technician. For us, the technicians are chefs. And so we also organize a lot of Zoom meeting with different country, different chefs in different countries. Our ambition really to promote the food culture, and also helping people and getting new skills, like we're talking about cooking skills. We also work with many schools, cooking schools in Africa, and we help people for writing CV, or like we help young chefs to apply in different schools in Africa, and also in different schools in the world war.
1: Now, many of those who are on Chefs of Africa came to train at Meza Malonga for free.
2: Actually, it's the passion. Yeah, the one who is having the passion, we welcome them and we give them the trainings for 2 years, and then after they can go to get another job, and the one who are good, we keep them here.
0: So the idea of this place is really to connect people for sharing and education. That is the base. Sharing and like the sharing knowledge, like let's say when we discover something, when we travel, we discover something, we create, we share with the community, like a food community. And education is to train the next generation, and to train the next generation on using a product that we found in the continent. Our dream is like, when you go to Africa, you go to Kenya, you go to Mozambique or South Africa, when you go to a restaurant that they serve you the Pan-African food, it's sometimes sad, like I'm French, I'm German, and when I go somewhere in Africa, they're serving me French cuisines. It's for me, it's like, hello, I'm not

0: in Africa to eat French cuisine. I'm here to eat the product that we have here. But the product, the cuisine don't have border.
1: When it came time to start his own restaurant, Rwanda provided the right vibes.
0: I was surprised and I was amazed by the ecosystem, the stability of the country, the transparency. I grew up in Germany, so sometimes I lose my passion very quickly. I like everything things that are very straight. Like if you tell me 11 is 11, and I find the same here that the politics is stable, because if you're a young entrepreneur, you want to invest, you in one country is better too. Personally, for me, it was very important to invest in a country like is stable. The first restaurant we wanted to open was here. That was the project. But because I wanted to start somewhere, that's why I came in Kigali to open the restaurant. But was very surprised because the restaurant get successful and was welcoming people from different countries. People was traveling only to come to discover and to get experience of what was doing in Kigali.
1: Starting in the Rwandan capital provided customers, young collaborators, and a chance to earn a sterling reputation. With his extensive knowledge of ingredients and spices from around Africa, he decided his restaurant will feature Afrofusion cuisine.
0: Afrofusion is a bridge between African cuisines and also with a technology that we found worldwide. And we don't have a menu, like we really, in a restaurant here, like when come tomorrow is another things, come another day is another things, because we have a garden. For me, Africa is the garden of the world, so we have everything. We try to create something new with the spices we have and the product we have in our place. And so in the let's say an example, in one dish, you can find five or four countries. An example, I can use avocado from Rwanda, I can use vanilla from Uganda, it's 30 minutes from here. I can use spices like pepper from Cameroon. And we tell story about each ingredient that found in the dish.
2: Is the African culture that we combine together and we create Afrofusion cuisine.
3: Dorina, I call her Spice Lady because she's the one who is giving the tour to the guests who are coming and explain to them about the spices and what we do here.
2: I'm learning more about the spices. Yeah, I'm focusing now to spices because now we have 400 spices and I must know the country and the food that we are going to mix it from there. And everything, how to explain it to the guest, yeah.
1: Doreen has become a member of the team over the years.
2: The thing that made us to be so close, it was like, I like Karina innovation, and that was his passion and what he was doing, so it was easy for me and for him to get to know each other and collaborate, and also I wanted to grow in my career, and that's what he was doing. The way he's treating us, he don't treat us like employees, but he treat us like family. Not only the one who work here, but also the farmers, everyone, the people from the board, everyone that is under Mesa Malonga. We are one family.
4: Here we have many spices. Like here in Rwanda, We have a lot of sorghum. So in sorghum, you can do many things. You can do beer. You can do also bread. These are the skins of hibiscus. When you want to plant, you open this one, and these are the ones they plant. We have okra. These are the ones that we dry. Also, the okra, we use it as a medicine.
3: Frank is a sous chef. He's the one who is under Chef Dieve Malonga. So when Chef is not here, he's the one who has to see what is going on in the kitchen. And him also is a very good guy. And yeah, he's very ambitious.
0: But I want to do goyave, and after that, we do the juice of goyave. We made the first time 8 years ago. And when we started the first, he was working at my place. Yeah, friendship starts from there.

0: And from my home kitchen, he's now the head chef of my of the restaurant.
1: He's a mix of rum.
0: Frank is a person who learns quickly and who wants to learn more. And I saw Frank has a leadership, like he knows how to lead a team in the kitchen.
2: Devo fatto un anno avuga ati nago nzako viruhande ngomba kukwigira ibintu niko gutangira gukorana nawe turinda dufungura restaurant turi hamwe noneho nza kuba noneho umuntu wigisha muri mu ishuri rya Culinary Innovation Village.
0: We were all young, we were all under 25 or something like this. And we start the restaurant without any huge income. Now we grow. Our ambition like to grow like a family. So we don't talk about us, we don't talk about staff or workers. We see like it's a family because we start together. We was all like the same age and starting this amazing, let's say, adventure. The first day, I think, was family feelings. Like, you know, we're young, let's create something different. And I never know, maybe one day it can make us successful to be billionaire. Never know.

0: Our thing since 5 years now, we have a big major, and Asui was one of the best restaurants 2022 or 23, I don't remember yet. And we get a lot of recognition for many food critics, the one who come the worldwide. And so, like a few years ago, we was in Time Magazine, in New York Times, and like Geographic, National Geographic, and many, all of these tourist media came to visit us, and already continue to ask us if something new, and we have something new every day. And that's the thing that give us a visibility, that now people that are traveling worldwide come to visit us, and so come to see what we are doing here.
1: For the guests, we have the special guests who come here because our kitchen is different from other kitchens in Rwanda. That's why they come here to taste our food, and also to the name of Afrofusion cuisine, to taste that thing, and they know what is Afrofusion cuisine here. And as I told you, Meza Malonga, it's have grown big, so that's why many people, they like to know what is Malonga doing, what is Meza Malonga, yeah, everything about that.
2: The growing fame would lead to some incredible business opportunities. The Qatar Airways and Paris Saint-Germain football club deals are lucrative. He also created the menu for the 2024 Francophone Summit in Paris and cooked for the French national team at the 2026 Football World Cup. When he needed to exploit these openings, Juvel turned to an old friend, but someone young, like the rest of his partners.
3: I work with Malonga, Chef Xavier Malonga. We have the contract with Qatar Airways. We also work with different teams, Paris Saint-Germain. And I'm the one who find the interconnection between those people. My background is I'm an artist. I used to do theater and dancing. I'm still doing it. And I'm also a writer and a filmmaker. We met 7 years ago. It was an event production. Then after performance, I have to talk to him. And then we became a friend. So though there is a human side, I mean, he's my close friend. At the same time, there is a professional side. So I have to find a balance between those two aspects.
0: Sion is an artist, so he do many things, and let's say he do a lot of he write a lot on movie, and also and he dance. So like I think our first contact was on art, because me personality I like art, and after that we our friendship brought art to the business. With Sion is like me, I trust all of my team. I think it's very important when you do business to trust people that we work. And we have transparency in my company, and we know about everything, and we share.

0: and we communicate always.
1: With money in hand from his international contracts, Juvail decided to sell the Kigali restaurant. Not everyone was sold on the big move.
2: First of all, I was very shocked and I wasn't believing that it's going to happen. I was like, no, you can't even go from Kigali to northern part of Rwanda. How the business, are you going to run your business? How are you going to get a profit? But then by the time, because he already bought the land, then he started building. And I wasn't in Rwanda, I was in Cyprus. Then he convinced me to come to work here. And then I say, okay, for me, I do like something that brings people together.
1: Others on the team could see the vision.
3: No, I was not nervous. Yeah. It was a nice experience because we had much about Musanze, but we haven't yet came here and stayed here even one night, although we are Rwandans. But to come here, it was a good thing. Yeah. And even we don't even regret when we are working here.
4: It's not only beautiful, but it's also it's an amazing place for farming, number one. We have a volcanic soil, we have water, it's rain most of the time, and we don't use chemical. We use all technique that people were using here before. The dream will be finished, like we'll be completely finished in two years, because we're going to build another spaces that are coming.
1: Juvail and his vision has been a hit with the community. Because he grows his own vegetables, spices and coffee, which his ever-changing menu is based on, he has hired local talent. He employs over a dozen women to tend to his crops on a consistent basis.
5: Bituma nshaka imibereho ndaza hano muri karitsiye bampakazi mbasha kuhaba kugira ngo ndebe yuko abana bagira imibereho myiza.
6: Malunga is a man who likes to work with the local people. So, like, as you know, the most activities done at the Malunga place, it's like, you know, his products are made by the local plants, just like sorghum, like chili, like normal ground foods. So like it gives opportunities to the nearby people, whereas he works with them.
1: And he doesn't pay them peanuts. He has a reputation as a generous employer.
5: Mfashije utangira abana ku ishuri minilivare, mfasha kugira isuku ku mubiri, ndetse naho nkorera, nkagaburira abana neza.
1: His neighbor down the hill rents rooms, recreation and cocktails, enjoying more visitors thanks to Juvail's famed kitchen.
6: It's a big name to work with because like we work in hand. So like for us the main product is the looms. We do have sell the rooms and the like, as you know, it's like a place like people come to have food experience. So looms and foods, it doesn't mean that we don't sell food, but people want to have a diverse food experience. So it's very good because like it gives opportunities to the nearby hotels and the resorts.
1: Across the lake in the town of Musanze and its posher areas, filled with gorilla trekking tourists, Juvail's reputation is equally strong.
7: Everyone's heard about it, that's for sure. A lot of travel agents and contacts call me on the regular. What's the latest thing to do? What's the coolest thing to see? That is usually on very high on the list, because that space and that view with the volcanoes is unbelievable.
8: You must move this one, huh?
1: Juvail is flattered by the praise.
8: The people call me like the mayor of the peninsula. I know all people. I think we are more than 300 people who live here, and I know all family. Because I go to visit them, they come to visit me. It's an amazing community.
1: Looking around, one can see two other countries' borders.
8: Because we are not far from Uganda and as well not far from DRC,

0: and people who go to visit gorilla in the in Uganda side, and they come for the food experience. All our African country don't need visa to come to Rwanda.
1: While he loves to spend time at his place, there is still some wanderlust that surges through Juvail's veins.
2: I like to travel since my young age. When I was 16, I was traveling around Europe. But now, I discover Africa, I travel a lot in different countries in Africa. And this is my hobby. And lot of time I say to my friend, I work that I can pay my travel expense.
1: His busy schedule will seem to leave very little room for one thing. Romance.
2: We all rave time for romance. Like in media, I keep my private, private life in the corner. I focus only that the things can inspire people. Yeah, I think romance cannot inspire people, but leadership and developing the country in Africa can inspire people. That's why it's very important for me to be the voice of the people.
1: He has inspired many in his team to follow in his footsteps.
3: My future is, as I said, I'm an artist, and I always find myself connect with art. Devon Malong is also an artist, because to do this dining experience, it's also part of art. And my future is, I want to have my own restaurant, and I'm ready for that. I'm open. Maybe I'm not going to be chef yet, because I don't spend my time in the kitchen, but I can be maybe the business owner, but it doesn't mean that I have to engage into the, yeah.
4: Actually, in the future, I like to open my restaurant so that I can be the celebrity like him, and he's going to be also the proud of me, because he like us to grow, not to continue under his arms, no. He like us to grow, and we create our things, and he support us.
5: So, twese nk'abantu niyo dukora gutya na muntu udafite inzozi zo kwikorera. So nanjye ntekereza ko ahazaza hanjye nanjye nifuza kugira ibikorwa byanjye nanjye bizanshimisha. Yeah. Izo nzozi ndazifite rwose zo kuzagira business yanjye.
3: He's a very humble guy, and he's not like a boss as we see to the other chef, how they react. He's friendly to people, he always advising them, and the good thing for him, he doesn't want them to be under his arm always. Like, he always telling the team, you find yourself, go do your own business, go open the restaurant, and I'm ready to supporting you. So he's really good guy, and he's very good inspiration to the team.
1: Inspire is one thing that Juvail does very well, but he is also constantly inspired by others and by his continent.
0: People now that are traveling for food, they're traveling from Copenhagen to Brazil, from Rwanda to Nigeria, to go to discover new things. And Africa, for me, is like is the garden of the world. Africa is something to offer. For all people who travel, most of them, what they're doing now, they're going deep to get a good experience. So, and the good thing with food, like food don't have border. You can go deep in my village, you will find like a Chinese restaurant. For me, I believe what's happening now is like a food revolution.

0: This is the wind of change. It's a wind tower made almost entirely out of wood. It's also one of the tallest wooden structures in the world.
1: People were telling me 105 metres, is that right?
2: Yeah, it's right. It's really, that's the hub height. The total height is 150 metres, so to the tip of the blades.
1: But, you know, as I thought about it, I thought 105 metres, oh, that's tall. But still, I can't get it into my head.
2: No,
1: it's quite... Until you stand here.
2: Yeah, it's quite big.
1: It's very, very big. I understand we're going to go up inside this tower.
2: Yeah.
1: I've got one small problem. Mm-hmm. I'm terrified of heights.
2: Oh, you have a challenge.
1: I do have a challenge.
2: No. We will keep you safe.
1: Yeah?
2: Yeah. Maybe not okay, but safe, but maybe not
1: Definitely
2: totally okay.
1: Definitely not okay. All right. Well, I believe we have
2: we'll
1: to get...
2: We'll take care of you.
1: Yeah, you may have to carry me.
0: Wind towers are being built all over the planet as part of the transition to green energy. But is all that infrastructure clean and green itself? The average onshore wind turbine has a capacity of around 4 megawatts. A tower that big needs around 480 metric tons of steel. But producing just one tonne of steel can release up to 2 tonnes of carbon dioxide. And making a tonne of cement, the main ingredient in concrete which is used in the tower's base, can produce an equal amount of CO2. David and his team of engineers think they can reduce all that by using wood, one of nature's oldest materials.
1: So David, how does a boat builder from Gothenburg build one of these?
2: If you do traditional boat building, you'd get interested in wood and the strength of wood. I also wanted to really explore what is the ultimate construction from wood. And a wind power turbine is really one of the most dynamic loaded systems you can have because it has to stand for a lot of years, like 35 years.
1: And that's in the nature of wood, isn't it?
2: Yeah, they're made for that. They're made for carrying a small power plant, but it's a solar power plant, right? But that solar power plant is exposed to wind, so the pole that carries it has to be really optimized for taking wind loads.
1: So why choose wood over traditional materials like steel or concrete or composites of both?
2: It's carbon dioxide, of course. That's the one of the main reasons, of course. And then it's also very strong by weight. So it's stronger by weight than steel. So that makes the transportation easier because the large pieces you have to transport, they're lighter, so you can transport more of them on the same transport.
1: The advantage then, I guess, is that you can get them anywhere you want.
2: Yeah, you have to get them anywhere because we are building wind power plants in all over the world right now. And it's really going to have a system that is possible to transport on regular roads.
1: Can you see these therefore reaching, because of their lightness, reaching areas that haven't been accessible up till now?
2: Yeah, because in the low wind areas, for example, in the middle of Europe, when you're building a lot of wind power right now, you have quite strict traffic regulations, really. So that's bridges, heights and all that. So this is really opening up.
1: What about in wilderness and, you know, out in the far wild areas?
2: Yeah, the same. It's the same.
1: Could you transport the modules by helicopter? It just occurred to me.
2: You could, but you need a very big helicopter, you know. The modules are from 7 to 15 tons.
0: All around the world, countries are investing big in wind. Europe is estimated to boost its wind power capacity by around 390 gigawatts by 2030. That's enough to power an average of 212 million more homes for a year. But that's still short of the EU's target of 425 gigawatts.

0: So Europe and the world need to build more.
1: Welcome.
2: Oh, thank you very much. Woo-hoo! I see a very safe-looking lift there. Back to my fear of height. Why do I need that? Why do I need this harness?
1: Because if we need to evacuate, for example, or if we need to take you down,
2: yeah,
1: because you have.

0: the inside of a windmill.
1: No. No. Let's go over long to be fine. You'll be fine. You'll be. And if anything happens, we will save you.
0: You will save me.
1: Yeah.
0: I have your promise. It's on camera, you saying that.
1: Yeah.
0: You know, so, you know, I've got a record of that. My wife will hold you to that.
1: She can. Have it more tight.
0: Thank you. Me first?
1: Yeah.
0: Very, very cozy.
1: It's very cozy indeed.
0: David and I might have to get married after this, Jim.
1: You ready?
0: Yeah. Good news is I can't see much.
1: No, but now you can start seeing the wood.
0: Right. All the beautiful wood.
1: Yeah.
2: It turns out I didn't really need to worry about the height after all. Safety regulations meant we were only allowed to go part of the way up the tower, to the second level.
0: It's like being in a wooden cathedral.
1: Yeah, it's like a very tall, not very wide concert hall.
0: Concert hall, that's better than cathedral.
1: Yeah.
0: Because
1: yeah.
0: It sounds like I want to sing, sadly I can't.
1: We've been singing a lot in this tower when building it. Yeah. And it's totally untreated here.
0: Oh, that's a good point.
1: Yeah, because we control the climate inside.
0: Yes.
1: So climate is very stable. So nothing really happens with the wood. So we don't need to treat it. But on the outside, it's of course covered and painted white. And it's a very thick and very sturdy coating.
0: So this is pretty big. This is 105 meters tall. How big are you aiming for?
1: It's going to be 166 meters.
0: Right, two-thirds taller than we are already.
1: Yeah.
0: So this will be huge in here.
1: This will be huge. This will be like 9 meters.
0: It'll be really like a cathedral.
1: Yeah, it'll be really huge.
0: It seems that you're in pursuit of ever taller. How tall is optimal?
1: Well, it's very difficult to say. Maybe tower heights of 200 meters up to maybe 250 meters.
0: Explain to me, though, why actually is higher better?
1: It's better because you have more stable winds.
0: Right.
1: And you have more winds, you have stronger winds, and you can have larger diameters.
0: And the bigger the propeller, the rotors, the more air you're catching, I guess. Is that
1: yes.
0: The idea? Right.
1: You can harvest much more wind energies. And the fewer power plants you need. That's also something. When you do the repowering and the old wind parks, you go from maybe 15 turbines to 2 or 3. That's also a difference.
2: Modvion says that constructing wind towers with wood rather than steel can reduce their life cycle emissions by at least 25%. And because wood is also much lighter than steel, it makes it easier to build those taller towers that David was talking about. All of that could give wood a competitive edge, and it comes down to how the material is manipulated. Otto Lundmann is Modvion's co-founder and CEO.
3: So this is Modvion's first factory, and we get these huge plies of LVL into our factory to make our things.
0: So that's what I'm looking at here?
3: Yes.
0: LVL.
3: Laminated veneer lumber. So thin slices of wood made into boards.
0: Yeah.
3: Like huge plywood.
0: Ah, that was going to be my next question. How is this different to plywood?
3: In plywood, you usually have every set of veneers, every layer of veneers, 90 degrees from the one adjacent to it.
0: Right.
3: In LVL, you can steer the direction of the fibers, and that's important.
0: Steer?
3: Yeah, so you can have all fibers in the same direction,
0: yes,
3: or one here and there in a different direction,
0: right.
3: And that's what we do.
0: Can we tell which ones are going in which way here?
3: Yeah. So you see here, these 9 top veneers here,
0: yes,
3: that's one board.
0: Yes.
3: And you see here in the middle,
0: yep,
3: there's a cross.
0: So there's only one of them coming this way.
3: True.
0: Right.
3: And hence we have a lot of strength in this direction, because fiber direction will be the stronger direction,
0: right,
3: in the boards.
0: Yeah. So this bit in the middle that's coming this way, it presumably gives you added strength for when you turn it.
3: Yes, for that.
0: Yeah.
3: And also, when we have completed these into a tower for a turbine, there's also going to be torsional loads in the tower itself.
0: Right.
3: So we need for both.
0: So, you know, I know, I

0: play around with wood a bit, but you know, for most people, they'll find it very difficult to believe that you can build structures the size of what you're building out of wood.
1: Yeah, because of what we've been using for large-scale construction for the last 100 years.
0: Right.
1: But there's a lot of advantages to this.
0: Yeah.
1: Engineered wood products such as this, they have a lot of strength per weight.
0: Yeah.
1: And a lot of strength per cost.
0: Right.
1: And as you go taller, larger structures, the eigenweight of the structure...
0: What's eigenweight?
1: What's that mean? The weight of the tower itself. You need,
0: right.
1: And the turbine on top of it. You need to combat that.
2: Eigenweight basically measures how the tower's total weight can affect stability. Remember, a wind turbine tower is under constant pressure from wind, blade rotations, and gravity. Analyzing the eigenweight helps engineers build sturdy towers that don't shake too much or break when the wind blows.
1: If you do that in a heavy material, such as concrete or steel, then you need to make a stronger tower just to handle the weight of the tower itself.
0: Mm.
1: But using wood, we get the same strength with 30% less weight. So it's an advantageous material.
0: And that's because of the fibers of the wood?
1: Yes. So it's a fibrous material. We call it nature's carbon fiber.
0: Right. Okay. Well, that's exactly what it is, isn't
1: it? Exactly.

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1: Each day, there are millions of stories. 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Wherever you look, we are there. To see, discover, explore. We put the pieces together to find what really matters to you. All around the world, all around the clock. Our reporters are at home across the globe. From our headquarters in Beijing and production centers in Washington, Nairobi, and London.

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1: This startup in Sweden is using engineered wood to build wind turbine towers that are taller than those made of steel, almost like giant trees looming over the landscape. But it strikes me as a bit of a scientific irony that by manipulating wood like this, these engineers are giving it a role it's already been playing for millennia. However, trees are fragile beings, taken down by the very forces of nature they're built to withstand, as well as their own flaws. Otto, I'm still obsessed by, is this strong enough, right? I look at this, you know, the knots, you know, and the little imperfections. How does that affect the strength?
2: Well, this is a biological material. You're going to have small weaknesses like this.
1: Yes.
2: But then look at this.
1: Yeah.
2: So it's a veneer material.
1: Right.
2: So even though there is a knot here, it's not a knot in the next eight veneers.
1: Right.
2: Or in when it's put into a tower, it's not going to be weaknesses in the next hundreds of veneers.
1: Right.
2: So you can actually calculate with the full strength of the material.
1: So there might be a weakness there, but there isn't there or there or there. So
2: exactly.
1: It cancels out. Right.
2: The wall thickness is a lot more than one board. It's 20 to 40 millimeters.
1: But now I'm thinking about the round tower, right? So if I try to bend that, I'm not having much luck. So
2: no.
1: How are you bending this into a tower?
2: We don't bend that because this has the veneers and the fibers in that direction.
1: Right.
2: So we take, this is from the same board.
1: Yes.
2: But this has the veneers in that direction. Quite flexible.
1: So same material, but because of the cut, completely different properties.
2: So by controlling the directions of the fibers. And this is?
1: It's a performance product.
2: It's a performance product.
1: Once the LVL boards are produced, Modvion starts to shape them into the modular parts.
2: So this is the lamination machine.
1: Yeah.
2: These bulkheads, they make up the mold.
1: Mm-hmm.
2: The sheets of LVL come in and adhesives are spread out on top of each layer.
1: Mm.
2: And then all of them at once are pulled down towards the mold.
1: So they all come in and they all get glued and then you bend them, not one at a time.
2: Not one at a time, that would take a long time. And the thickness depends on the design.
1: Right.
2: So the taller we go and the longer life length that is wanted.
1: The more wood.
2: Yeah.
1: Now that you've shown me, of course, it all seems pretty simple.
2: Yes, it is very simple, as good ideas are when you look at them in hindsight.
1: Once they're glued and bent into shape, the curved parts are cut into segments that, remember, are much lighter and easier to transport than steel. After they're driven to the construction site, Modvion starts putting the tower together.
2: The tower is modular, right?
1: Yeah.
2: So we make modules that are put together into sections, cylindrical sections, and then these cylinders are stacked on top of one another. So in the top of the sections, you have these slits where steel plates goes in, which are then covered, or the rest of the slits is filled with adhesives, which holds this steel plate.
1: Steel plate. Okay, so there is some metal in there.
2: A little bit of it. The forces come in the wood, and then it goes over into the adhesives, and over the joint you'd like steel.
1: Right.
2: Strong per volume material to carry the strength over the joint, and then it goes out into the adhesive and the wood again.
1: But how do you get the glue in there?
2: We hoist a glue machine through the tower. The glue pump is just connected to these, and then the glue fills up and it comes out here in the top. And then you know you're done. We need modularity, and this is much simpler to do in wood than in steel.
1: Right.
2: Modular steel towers, you get 50,000 bolts that needs retensioning throughout the tower. We just glue our modules together.
1: and it becomes another bigger

0: tree.
1: Exactly. Yeah. I think that's just beautiful how the log pretty much roll it out like toilet paper and then you roll it back together again but into a much larger shape with a hole in the middle and you have a new, much larger tree.
2: With all the strength of the original tree.
1: Yes, and this is a material that's been developed over centuries by evolution to do this.
3: A material that survived and shaped humanity's existence for thousands of years. But wood is also now at the heart of the climate crisis, which brings us to what might appear as a contradiction in this entire process.
4: It's kind of counterintuitive. We all think, oh, we've got to keep trees in the ground to fight climate change, but you're chopping down trees to make these. What's the answer to that?
5: Yeah, you're cutting down trees, but when you cut down trees, you also grow new trees. So when a tree goes really old, it stops growing. So you can take the trees out and you can have more trees.
4: So it's sustainably harvested wood?
5: Yes.
3: Modvion uses softwood to build its wind towers. It's cheaper and lighter than hardwood, and there's a lot of it available in Northern Europe's sustainably harvested coniferous forest. At any given time, some parts of the forest with mature trees are ready for harvest, while other parts are regenerating and growing. This way, the forest is never completely cleared and keeps absorbing carbon while ensuring a steady supply of wood.
4: What's the lifetime of this tower? How long is it built to last?
5: Every single wind power tower is built to last as long as the technical components of the turbine last. So nowadays, is you design them for 35 years, but the tower itself, the wood itself, can stand for much longer than that because it is in a very protected environment here. So after, in the afterlife, after decommissioning, we will cut it up, or not us, some companies will cut it up, make it into beams, columns, used for timber building. And then it will keep the carbon for hundreds of years more. And after that, you will do something else, maybe boards, and in the end, paper.
4: Oh, okay. So it's got afterlife after afterlife.
5: Many afterlives to this one, yeah.
3: That means the carbon could stay locked away for several decades. In fact, Modvion says their process is overall carbon negative, which means it ends up taking more CO2 out of the atmosphere than it emits. But to make a real difference, the company also has to break into a really crowded industry, one that's been around for decades.
6: The market we're really focusing on and where we're going is the 6+ megawatt turbine market, which is the big market in Northern Europe, etc. And which is really great for us is for that market and for most places going forward, traditional steel towers, the tubular steel towers, they don't work anymore because of logistical challenges, etc. So all of a sudden you're getting into a territory of alternative towers already, and our towers are very competitive in comparison to them.
4: Where does the money come from to get something like this off the ground?
6: Partly it's soft funding, so governmental grants, etc., supporting from the EU and from the Swedish government, etc. But mostly it's private funding. But also strategics, such as wind turbine or wind power companies or wood companies that sees the need for what we're doing and the benefit of it, and not just the sustainability benefit, but the commercial benefits of it. The fact that we can build taller, which means you have more energy production out of each turbine that you put up. And then even more so the thing when you can actually build turbines in new places profitably, that makes it really interesting.
4: Are you only aiming for the European market or are your ambitions wider?
6: We do have people already now reaching out to us quite often from all over the world. In the US, for instance, there's a huge demand for being able to build taller for wind turbines because of their logistical challenges. Typically, no wind turbine towers are taller than 100 meters there, while here you see 150. So they have this huge potential of getting more energy out of their wind farms. And we also have people reaching out a lot from Canada, for instance, from Australia. So

0: aim is to take 10% of the wind turbine market. At its current size, it's about 20,000 a year. And to be able to reach the global climate targets, it would need to five-double, really. So we will be busy reaching those kind of numbers.
1: Personally, I think wind turbines are beautiful, but where I live in the UK, there are a lot of people who literally say, not in my backyard. What's your answer to people like that?
0: I absolutely recognize that, and I really think it's something we need to respect. But I think it's also a twofold thing for me, because I like them myself. I think it's a beautiful thing, and I would rather have that than having the big climate impact and the problems that comes with that. So I think it's both in terms of balancing different interests on the global scale and on the local. But also, what I think is really beautiful with our technology, because it enables you to cost efficiently build taller turbines and get more energy out, which means that you can actually build in places where you could not profitably build wind power otherwise, which means you have higher likelihood of finding places that is not in someone's backyard, that is not military area or whatever problematic, which means opening up new possibilities for that. So you don't, not as much at least, would have to run into these conflicts of interest.
1: That kind of conflict can actually delay the green energy transition even further. A study in the UK found that local opposition can raise wind energy deployment costs by up to 29%. But companies like Modvion believe that if we can increase our green energy capability by building more efficiently, using one of nature's oldest resources, that might make it easier to balance local concerns with the large-scale efforts we need to fight the climate crisis. Do you think the age of wood is coming back?
2: I think it's coming back, and it's going to be combined with these, because steel and concrete, they are fantastic materials, really fantastic materials. But you have to use them where you really need them, and that's what we are going to have to do in the future. We're going to optimize how we use materials, different materials, for what, where, and when.
3: Climate change is happening. Humanity needs to get off fossil fuels. Electrification is key. We need more renewable energy. Wind power becomes more efficient the taller, the larger you make the turbines. So we need a better way to build huge towers. And we can make it in a renewable material and really accelerate this shift. And that's what it's all about, right?
1: So you had this presumably safe, regular job at a big company. What makes you come to a startup?
0: I love the feeling of getting to work every morning and feeling I can make a difference, that I actually work on the solutions to the world's biggest problems rather than being part of the problems themselves. So I think that's really what's needed and gives me a lot of value and a good feeling that what I leave behind, what I spend my hours on, is something that will make the world a little bit better for my children and hopefully for their children in the end.

BRICS leaders are gathered for their 18th summit in India to find practical ways of making cross-border trade faster, cheaper, and less reliant on traditional financial intermediaries. By expanding local currency use, linking digital payment systems, and exploring new cross-border financial tools, the bloc is building a highly efficient trading system for its growing membership. And for Africa, this could be significant. Beyond challenging the current global trading system, BRICS is fighting for greater representation for the Global South, pushing for deep reforms within the United Nations and the World Trade Organization. So this week on the program, we ask, can BRICS reshape global trade and build a more equal and equitable global order? I'm Beatrice Marshall. Welcome.

0: With 11 full members and 10 partner nations, the expanded bloc features strong African representation through South Africa, Egypt, and Ethiopia. Yet substantial room for growth remains. A recent UNCTAD report reveals that while intra-BRICS exports reached $1.17 trillion in 2024, intra-BRICS trade still captures only about 20% of total South-South commerce. To reduce reliance on intermediary currencies like the U.S. dollar, BRICS utilizes bilateral mechanisms like currency swaps for central bank liquidity and local currency settlements for direct trade. On a broader scale, the bloc leverages the New Development Bank to fund sustainable infrastructure alongside its $100 billion contingent reserve arrangement, CRA, a massive financial safety net that has yet to be drawn upon. And rather than creating a single BRICS currency, the bloc is pursuing practical ways to make cross-border trade cheaper and faster. India and Russia, for example, now settle an estimated 96% of their bilateral trade in rupees and rubles. BRICS central banks are also exploring ways to connect national payment systems and to use digital currencies to facilitate cross-border transactions. Joining me now to unpack how BRICS financial innovations are reshaping global trade are from Beijing, Dr. Zhou Mi, Senior Research Fellow, Chinese Academy of International Trade and Economic Cooperation. From Cairo, Ambassador Izzat Assad, Chairman of the Egyptian Council for Foreign Affairs. And from Johannesburg in South Africa, Dr. Joseph Upile Matola, Program Head of the Economic Resilience and Inclusion Program at the South African Institute of International Affairs. Gentlemen, welcome to the program and thank you for joining us in this discussion. So I want to start off with you, Dr. Zhou, in Beijing. The BRICS group is convening in 2026 against the backdrop of escalating Middle East crisis and growing economic pressures on countries around the world. How is this geopolitical and economic environment shaping the priorities for the BRICS summit?
1: BRICS is a very important mechanism when the great power or the important power of the global south is trying to gather and discuss about the most important issues. For this year, we are seeing a lot of uncertainties from the, you know, some of the protectionism, unilateralism. We are really have to deal with this problem because all of us are really have a lot of connections, not among us, but also, you know, with a lot of other partners. So we need to have a better, you know, resilience based on cooperations among the BRICS countries. I think that is the first priority. And the second, I think that we are facing many new issues like the improvement of the technology and some of these digital gaps or digital divide. Can we do more to reduce these impacts on the international trade and economic cooperation? Can we have a better and more resilient growth? I think that all of these issues we need to discuss among the BRICS members.
0: Dr. Matola, I want to get your view there. How do you see this geopolitical and economic environment impacting or shaping the priorities for the BRICS summit?
2: This geopolitical environment has acted like the as the shock that is showing countries that it's necessary to take a different direction. We have seen in the case of Iran, for example, the sanctions that are just put on the country, and we are seeing that Washington in particular is ramping up its use of its ability to utilize the global financial system to impose harsh penalties on countries. So I think, I mean, we also saw that with Russia during the when the war with Ukraine started, and it's been gradual sanctions, more and more sanctions after the other. So I think these kind of geopolitical shocks have kind of shown countries and necessitated the move towards platforms that can allow them to continue to function at least properly, even when they are facing disagreements with the current Western powers.
0: Right. Ambassador Saad, I want to look at a little bit of what's happening at the BRICS summit. You know, the 2026 BRICS summit has centered its agenda on resilience.

0: on innovation, on cooperation and sustainability. How do these four pillars, in your view, reflect the issues that are facing the BRICS bloc today?
1: Well, I think we all agree on the fact that these four pillars reflect the core development challenges that are facing not only the BRICS countries, but most of the Global South countries. Resilience is about reducing vulnerability to external economic shocks, supply chain disruption, commodity price volatility, and financial market turbulence. Innovation is increasingly tied to digital transformation, financial technology, and the new payment systems that can reduce transaction costs and improve connectivity between emerging markets. Cooperation reflects the growing importance of South-South trade and investment, while sustainability recognizes that economic growth must be accompanied by climate resilience, energy transition, and long-term development. Of course, the summit should deliver practical steps, practical outcomes, including expanded local currency trade arrangements, stronger cross-border payment infrastructure, increased infrastructure and the climate financing through institutions such as the New Development Bank, and the greater cooperation on food security, industrial development, and digital connectivity.
0: Dr. Matola, echoing that the geopolitical environment is now necessitating countries to move to more sustainable alternatives. Now, Dr. Matola, recent BRICS ministerial meetings have recommended, among others, expanding local currency settlements in bilateral trade and strengthening the role of the New Development Bank to reduce reliance on traditional foreign currencies. Do break this down for us, Dr. Matola.
2: I think in simple terms, this is about countries trading with each other using their own money instead of always converting everything into the US dollar first, which is a very costly thing to do when you're doing trade. So, for example, right now, if Brazil is trying to sell goods to South Africa, payment often has to go through the US dollar, which will add extra costs in terms of money and also in terms of time. But it also is subjects the traders to the risk of the value swings in the US dollars. So I think the BRICS Pay or the payment system, once it gets here, it will play a very important role in trying to minimize some of those losses.
0: Right.
2: I think the New Development Bank, if it comes in and provides more liquidity in the local currencies of the of these BRICS countries, and it will relieve the pressure for those countries to try to get to try to secure US dollars every time they're trying to do a transaction. Again, you're seeing how the dollar has been weaponized through whenever there's some geopolitical disagreements and so on. So I think that's the necessity of this, what has made this whole system to come into place.
0: Dr. Joe, expound on that for us. In your view, though, what concrete impact do currency swaps and payment systems that are independent of the US dollar have on trade and financial cooperation among BRICS and especially among other Global South economies?
3: if we are having the swap system, I think that is much easier for us to do the business.

0: businesses. For the any companies who want to be involved in the international trade, they have to, you know, forecast about the future. It's like, you know, several months or even 1 year of the time to get the money back. So when they have to do that, they need to about know the exchange rates. We are able to deal with these abilities based on the infrastructure or the finance, you know, institutional settlement that is the SIPs. You know, China is building that system. So we are able to deal with these currencies and improve the efficiency of doing that. So we are not have to do like the traditional way. We do have more choices to give more opportunities for the small and medium-sized enterprises.
1: Right, but Dr. Zhou, you know, Global South economies, they operate on different payment systems, currencies, regulatory frameworks. How technologically and politically prepared, though, is BRICS to build a truly reliable alternative to traditional Western-dominated infrastructure?
0: Yeah, I think that is still a little bit far away from where we really realize this kind of dream from now, because when you are going to issue a new currency, it's not just about nowadays status. We also need to consider about the future. How can we allocate the quotas of the different currencies? What are the ways if we are going to put that into a basket of the currencies? So we need to, you know, explain this not only for the government, but also for the people. I think that is the really our not so easy way for us to coordinate. But I think that giving us some alternative choices, we believe that these choices is very important to not just depend everything on the US dollars. I think that may be the future, but still now US dollars is playing a major part in the global trade and investment flow. So gradually, I think that if people are using their own currencies with an easier way, they will try to transfer some of these transactions into their own currencies transactions.
1: Right. So, Ambassador Saad, do you see currency swaps, though, genuinely increasing the volume of trade, for instance, between the Global South countries?
2: Well, indeed, I think currency swap can play an important role in facilitating trade and increase and investment among the Global South countries. One of the major constraints facing many developing countries is access to foreign currency liquidity, particularly during periods of global financial stress, by allowing trade settlements in local currencies. Swap arrangements can reduce dependence in third currencies, lower transaction costs, and reduce foreign exchange risks. However, currency swaps alone are not enough. They need to be supported by efficient payment and settlement infrastructure, sufficient market liquidity, and confidence among businesses and the financial institutions.
1: Currency swaps alone are not enough. And I'll bring that to you, Dr. Matola, and talk a little bit about where Global South trade is at the moment, because according to the UN Trade and Development Agency, trade between emerging economies now account for more than a quarter to a third of global commerce, about over $6.8 trillion here. How important is the use of local currencies, though, in unlocking greater trade between countries of the Global South?
3: It's the transaction cost that can determine how much trade is carried out by different countries. If it's just too costly to conduct trade, people are going to look elsewhere. That's why we have all these discussions about tariffs and so on and so forth. But in the case of Africa, for example, there's been this this cost that comes with converting from one currency to the other, then from that one to the other. if Zambia wants to trade with Zimbabwe, they have to convert to the United from Zambian kwacha to the United States dollar, then from the United States dollar to the Zimbabwean dollar.

0: and those bring the cost. But in terms of making it work in practice, I have to agree with Dr. Zhao that it's not as simple, and it's not something that can completely be done overnight, mm-hmm. Because not every currency is easy to exchange. Many developing countries' currencies are not easily tradable with one another. They cannot easily be bought or sold in banks. So that's why countries end up going through the dollar. Trading in each other's currency has to come after there is a good relationship already established in terms of trade between one country to another. So, for example, you see that India and UAE, China, and maybe Brazil, this thing has already kind of taken off, or it can easily work. This is because they already have strong trading relationships. Then with these countries, the currency arrangement can easily follow. But with the other smaller countries, I think a lot of work still have to be done.
1: All right, gentlemen, we're going to take a short break now. When we come back, we'll continue our discussion on the 18th BRICS Summit. Stay with us.

0: Welcome back to Talk Africa. Still with me, Dr. Joe Mee, Ambassador Izzat Saad, and Dr. Joseph Upile Matola. Let's continue our discussion, and I'll start off with you, Ambassador Saad. We are at a time of growing global economic uncertainty, particularly in the Middle East, and geopolitical tensions. How effective can alternative financial systems be, though, in strengthening economic resilience and protecting countries from these external shocks and financial pressures that we are currently witnessing?
1: Well, I think alternative financial systems can significantly strengthen resilience by diversifying sources of finance, reserve assets, and payment channels. The key lesson from recent years is that excessive dependencies of single financial center currency or payment network can create vulnerabilities when global conditions become unstable. For developing countries, resilience comes from diversification. This includes access to regional financing mechanisms, local currency financing, currency swap arrangements, and alternative payment systems that help maintain trade and investment flows during periods of uncertainty. They are unlikely to replace the existing global financial architecture in the near future, but they can definitely serve as important complementary mechanisms that reduce risk and provide greater flexibility by emerging economies.
0: Right. So, Dr. Matola, I want to pick up on that they are unlikely to replace existing architecture in the near future. Could this eventually evolve into a broader alternative payment mechanism for South-South trade?
2: Let me put it this way. If that were to happen, I think it would be a very

0: long time from now. What I see these systems to be, the new payment systems that are being proposed, I see them to be complementary to the existing system. And I think it would be the catalyst that also facilitates the much needed change that Africa and other developing parts of the world have been trying to effect into the current financial architecture, such as trying to push for reforms of the Bretton Woods systems and the UN and the other multilateral organizations. So I think once the BRICS payment system takes effect, and once the institutions such as the New Development Bank grow big enough and they're operating at that very large scale, I think what we'll see is it will kind of give some more bargaining power to global South countries and enable them to effectively push for the reforms that they have been asking from the traditional institutions.
1: So, Dr. Joe, what is the real challenge in reshaping global trade? Is it creating an alternative to the existing system or building a trade system that allows developing economies to trade, to produce, and to grow on their own terms?
2: Well, I don't think that we will do something to try to exclude them. I think that we are going to put our priority first. For the systems among the BRICS countries, I think that we can establish some kind of experiment to meet our demand. And if the developed economies, the companies from them want to join that, I think they are welcome. So we are not just trying to deny their accession to this mechanism, but we want to put our position, our targets in the priority position.
1: All right, gentlemen, we are going to wind up in a minute, and I want to get your winding up comments very briefly. And as you do that, I'll start off with you, Dr. Joe. How much influence does the expanded bloc now have to translate the demand for greater representation into meaningful reform of international institutions? And what would meaningful reform actually look like?
2: I think that it's important for us to do some alignment on the targets that we are going to address, like for reduction the poverty or trying to have a better life. I think that based on that kind of goals, we are discussing more reforms to do with the new development bank, and we can do better in the future.
1: Right, Dr. Matolo?
0: African countries are demanding some tangible outcomes from this arrangement. They're trying to get, they're hoping to get much more than they have gotten from the traditional institutions. Through the economic relationships under BRICS, I think Africa is also looking forward to improving its value chains and value addition so that it is sending secondary commodities to these countries. I think the issue of currency independence is also important. As we have said, these payment systems and the trade in the trading in local currencies will also bring some independence to African central banks and to African business people. I think African countries are looking forward to some technology transfer. The leading economies in BRICS, so for example, if you look at China and India, these are leaders in some of the technologies that Africa needs and Africa utilizes. If you look at, for example, the impact of climate change, you see that China is now is the leader of renewable technology, of renewable energy. But meaningful reform would look like a bloc or institutions that not only have Africa at the table, as we like to say, but see Africa's priorities actually being taken into full consideration and being addressed.
1: Right, Ambassador Saad.
3: The expansion of BRICS, in fact, increased the grouping influence on the global level. I am talking, for example,

0: example about Egypt joining the BRICS, it is an ad taking into account the role of Egypt in its region and in the world. But I just, in relation to the expansion of the grouping, I would like to recall what President Lula da Silva said last year. He said that the BRICS is the heir of the non-aligned movement. And on the basis of that, it means that when we talk about the global governance, we should not forget the fact that the non-aligned movement and also the Bandung conference that took place in 1955 and the declaration that was adopted by that conference is putting emphasis on fighting colonialism and racism. And we see today clearly that the international system became some kind of, like the one that existed in the 70s, the 60s, and the 50s. And when we talk about global governance as BRICS countries and the global South in general, we should all be united and we should be serious when we talk about issues like the right of self-determination, foreign occupation, crimes like genocide and so on, because frankly speaking, we are not, as BRICS countries, we are not on the same page when it comes to such fundamentals, as I can say.
1: All right, gentlemen, thank you all very much for being a part of this discussion. But that's all we have time for on this edition of Talk Africa. A big thank you to our guests from Beijing, Dr. Zhou Ming, Senior Research Fellow, Chinese Academy of International Trade and Economic Cooperation. From Cairo, Ambassador Izzat Saad, Chairman, Egyptian Council for Foreign Affairs. And from Johannesburg, Dr. Joseph Upile Matola, Program Head of the Economic Resilience and Inclusion Program at the South African Institute of International Affairs. Remember, you can be a part of this conversation online through our social media handles on Facebook and X. And you can also catch the show on our YouTube playlist. Do keep the conversation going and join us again next week for more Talk Africa. For me, Beatrice Marshall and the team here in Nairobi, until next time, it's goodbye.

0: Chinese President Xi Jinping returns to Beijing after his speech at the BRICS summit. He called for five ways to deepen the group's cooperation. More fighting in Yemen between Houthis and government troops, while Red Sea nations fear the impact of the rebels controlling a maritime choke point. Plus, a Chinese ship's maiden voyage on an alternative sea route for trade. Details on the ice Silk Road connecting to Europe coming up. Hello and thanks for joining us. I'm Diego Laje in Washington, D.C. Chinese President Xi Jinping has called for expanded and solid practical cooperation among BRICS nations. He made the remarks in a speech to leaders on the second day of the BRICS summit in New Delhi.
1: In his speech, Chinese President Xi Jinping said the world is undergoing an accelerated transformation unseen in a century, and that the rise of the global south has become a key driving force advancing a multipolar world. At the same time, the international situation is marked by turbulence and intertwined changes, with risks and challenges emerging one after another. To make the world more stable, Xi called for BRICS countries to seize the initiative of history, unite with the broader global South, and play an active, stabilizing, and positive role in international affairs, so as to enhance the common well-being of humanity. Xi said countries of the global South should jointly safeguard international rule of law, uphold the basic norms of international relations, including sovereign equality, non-interference in internal affairs, and peaceful settlement of disputes, and ensure that international law and international rules are applied equally without double standards. He urged countries to hold high the banner of multilateralism, safeguard the authority and role of the United Nations, support the reform of multilateral institutions to enhance their efficiency, promote the reform of the World Trade Organization in the right direction, reform and improve the international financial system, and increase the representation and voice of developing countries. President Xi called on countries to adhere to a people-centered development philosophy and promote the implementation of the United Nations 2030 Agenda for Sustainable Development. He also called for countries to jointly advance security governance, respond together to traditional and non-traditional security threats, improve global climate governance, and accelerate the formation of a globally recognized framework for global artificial intelligence governance so that emerging technologies can illuminate the path to common prosperity. President Xi set for greater BRICS to bring about greater achievements and realize greater development. It is necessary to consolidate the foundation of practical cooperation and to give full play to the advantages of being rooted in emerging markets and connected with the global South, as well as to adhere to open cooperation and mutual benefit. President Xi put forward five initiatives on deepening BRICS cooperation. First, the Open Source and Inclusive AI Initiative. China will take the lead in building a BRICS artificial intelligence open source zone, support cooperation in the development and application of large language models, carry out special artificial intelligence training programs, and build an open AI ecosystem. Second, the Trade and Investment Facilitation Initiative. China proposes building a BRICS Special Economic Zones partnership, setting up a smart portal, conducting policy alignment, and creating a new highland for open development. China will also host a BRICS Services Trade Forum next year to cultivate new growth points for economic and trade cooperation. Third, the Digital Industry Cooperation Initiative. China will promote the establishment of a BRICS digital industry cloud platform, carry out digital skills training, technological exchanges, and industrial matchmaking, and jointly promote the development of the digital economy. Fourth, the Intelligent Manufacturing Cooperation Initiative. China is ready to assist BRICS countries in building smart factories, developing standards and norm systems, and jointly promoting the transformation and upgrading of the manufacturing sector. Fifth, the Science and Technology Talent Development Initiative. China proposes establishing a BRICS Engineers Training Alliance and conducting joint training of engineers and mutual recognition of competency standards. China will implement the BRICS Youth Science and Technology Innovation Exchange Program to cultivate more high-end science and technology innovation talent. President Xi stressed that 2026 is the opening year of China's 15th five-year plan. The 15th five-year plan is not only a blueprint for China's own development, but also a cooperation list open to the world. China will continue to promote high-quality development, expand high-standard opening up, implement the Global Development Initiative, advance high-quality Belt and Road cooperation, and share opportunities and create prosperity together with every country in the world, jointly writing a new chapter of solidarity and self-reliance for the Global South. Leaders, senior officials, representatives from Russia, South Africa, Iran, Egypt, Indonesia, Ethiopia, the United Arab Emirates, Brazil, and Saudi Arabia, BRICS partner and guest countries, UN Secretary General Antonio Guterres, and heads of other international organizations were among those who attended the meeting. Indian Prime Minister Narendra Modi chaired the gathering. Before the session, President Xi took a group photo with other participating leaders.

0: waved the national flags of China and India and warmly congratulated President Xi on the successful conclusion of the 18th BRICS summit. Senior Indian government officials saw Xi off at the airport. Now for some analysis, let's bring in Surabh Gupta from the Institute for China-America Studies. Surabh, great having you first. And to start off, BRICS avoided directly condemning the war in Iran. What does this tell us about the bloc?
1: It tells us, first of all, good afternoon, Diego. What it first tells us about the bloc is that it's being wise and using good judgment in and thinking through in its joint statements. Now, we have to understand out here, I mean, the aggressors out here were the Israelis and the United States. And of course, Iran subsequently has been engaged in combat with these countries. And we have an ongoing emergency in international relations out there. But at the same time, the BRICS were wise to talk in terms of having shipping lanes open, having new civilian nuclear facilities not bombed. So they addressed the issue with a degree of nuance. I mean, it wasn't a get-out-of-jail card for Iran per se, and Iran does have to meet its share of international rules and commitments. But they approached the matter with a degree of nuance and, of course, with a degree with complete consensus. And I think that tells a lot in terms of how the BRICS itself has matured as a body.
0: At the same time, India wants BRICS to remain non-Western without becoming anti-Western. That's a nuance. Can that balancing act survive as tensions with Washington grow?
1: I think absolutely it can because, you know, the BRICS, like the G20, is fundamentally an international economic and development-related body. It necessarily will have to get caught up in the geopolitics of the moment, like the conflicts that we have right now. But the foundational pillar of the BRICS is to have group cohesion so that the Global South and its primary emerging economies can speak in one voice at the high table of global development and global finance and global economics and build up their influence and fight for a more just and fairer order where their right to development is defended. And so this doesn't have to break down into an anti-Western or non-Western, or into an anti-Western rhetoric. What it is about is championing the views of the Global South vis-a-vis the Global North with the hope and the expectation that this rise in influence will allow for a more fairer system and that the Global North will be a little more accommodative and inclusive of the development and economic aspirations of the Global South.
0: At the same time, Xi is calling on BRICS to play a bigger role in Middle East peace. How can this be achieved? What, so to speak, levers can be used by the group?
1: You know, one of the levers which is being used by the group is having both two members who are, frankly, in butting heads against each other at this point of time within the same room and at the same table in New Delhi. That itself allows for some degree of easing of the conflict in terms of dialogue and in terms of managing the conflict. Now, we have to understand out here that the BRICS has limited skin in the game. The other countries of the BRICS have limited skin in the game with regard to the Middle East conflict. And so there are limits to what the BRICS countries can do as a group or what its major powers also can do. But they can lend their good offices in terms of trying to facilitate a dialogue, try to open their market so that the BRICS countries can trade with them and get wealthier and more prosperous. And so it's a difficult balance. But at the same time, the fact that that BRICS provides a platform for greater dialogue among these countries, some of whom are in conflict, and we also have to understand, I mean, Egypt and Ethiopia have their own separate issues. But the fact that they are under the same roof allows space for them to kind of have conversations and find areas of mutual cooperation per se, or at least conflict management.
0: And Surabh, economic weight is growing fast, but financial integration remains limited, right? What would it take for

0: BRICS to become a real economic counterweight to the G7, for example?
1: You know, in terms of financial integration, much of the work is still to be done at home by the BRICS individually. Many of these BRICS countries have fairly closed capital accounts. So first, financial liberalization and financial deepening must begin at home. Once that happens, and you know, China has already taken the lead on this front in terms of both deepening its financial markets and in terms of renminbi internationalization. The next step that they can do, and what they are doing already, is trying to integrate or have cooperation within their payment mechanisms so that even if they are dependent to some extent on the dollar in terms of denominating their trade in the dollar, they don't have to work through the dollar-based payment and settlement system, and that they can settle amongst each other. They're doing work in terms of central bank digital currencies. And as we just heard, President Xi has a very ambitious digital agenda with regard to the 2027 BRICS summit. So at this point of time, in the global financial arena, the job is not so much as to become an equal partner with the West. It's about deepening financial markets at home, having greater coordination and cooperation among payment and settlement mechanisms within the BRICS countries, and thereafter, at some point, at a later point of time, create equal space at that global high table on global finance. But what I would say the BRICS' priorities here are still in the area of global development, global trade, and global investment. And I think they should push hard and speak in a cohesive voice with regard to the global north on these issues.
0: Surab Gupta, thank you so much for your time and insights. Coming up, rebel advances in Yemen by land and sea threaten to disrupt trade in the Red Sea and beyond. Why Egypt fears the effect on the Suez Canal when we return.
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0: The world's currencies are more connected than ever before. The mechanisms that drive the economy are universal. Money moves markets. We explain these trends and show you how the cash in your pocket can have a wide-reaching effect. Because money makes the world go round. Global Business.
1: Welcome back. One person has been killed and several wounded as an Iranian ship was attacked in the Strait of Hormuz. Iran is set to attend a meeting with Gulf Arab states in Oman on Monday. Tehran says it will focus exclusively on a new maritime arrangement for the strait. But Tehran says the actual opening of the waterway is conditional on the United States ending its naval blockade and its economic warfare. Ehsan Kevani reports from the Iranian city of Yazd.
2: The results could be way less than what the international community expects, and that's the key thing to watch. Here is what's actually on the table. Iran's president, Masoud Pezeshkian, said Iran and Oman have reached an understanding on a specific framework regarding the Strait of Hormuz to be finalized Monday in Oman to reach a mutual understanding on Hormuz path and announced this agreement to the International Maritime Organization. Under that framework, the path would be open under international law, provided that the United States stops its aggression and violations. So this is the key point. At the same time, Foreign Minister Abbas Araghchi

0: She says the agenda is a new maritime route in Hormuz, and Iran will give participating countries the details of the Oman agreements, plus the maps of the new route. But critically, Araghchi emphasizes that the agreement with Oman does not by any means signify reopening of the Strait of Hormuz. Iran's conditions for reopening is America's return to its commitments under the Islamabad Memorandum of Understanding. We had reports on Saturday that Bahrain has already said it won't attend any meeting with Iran on Hormuz until diplomatic ties are restored. So one key player is refusing to show up. There's still doubt about participation of Kuwait. So while Iran's foreign ministry calls the Monday meeting in Oman an important development, it says as long as naval blockade and economic war continue, shipping security in the Strait of Hormuz cannot be guaranteed.
1: Ehsan Kevani reporting there. On the other side of the Arabian Peninsula, Yemen's Houthis said they hit a military base in southern Saudi Arabia with drones and missiles. They have also expanded their control over access to the Red Sea. A senior Yemeni government official called the loss of territory along the Red Sea, quote, painful and regrettable, but vowed that the military will return to the battle. Egypt has warned Yemen's Houthis against an escalation in the Red Sea. Cairo didn't announce plans to get involved in any potential conflict, but it did say that if navigation through the Suez Canal is compromised, Egypt might have to reassess its position. Adel El Mahroui reports from Cairo.
2: What Egypt feared the most could be shaping up in the southern Red Sea and the Gulf of Aden region. The Yemeni Houthi rebel group took over the strategic island of Pirim and threatened to attack all Saudi vessels that attempt to cross the Bab el-Mandeb Strait. The threats will likely push many ship operators away from the Suez Canal, which means that Egypt's revenues from the vital waterway will drop even further. Egypt's foreign minister warned of what he described as catastrophic consequences if the Houthis followed through on the threats.
3: Escalation in the Red Sea is very dangerous. The price of an oil barrel has once again reached $100. This is an issue of catastrophic consequence, not only on Egypt, but other countries in the region, and more importantly, on African countries. There is no country more harmed than Egypt from the Red Sea navigation interruptions. We're approaching $11 billion of net losses due to the drop in Suez Canal revenues. We are serious about the freedom of navigation. To achieve that, we must defuse the tension.
2: About 15% of global trade goes through the Suez Canal. The Gaza war saw the shortest waterway between Asia and Europe lose nearly half the maritime traffic it's used to. It recovered somewhat in recent months with the shutdown of the Hormuz Strait shifting trade towards the Suez Canal. However, if navigation comes to a halt there, then global trade and energy crisis will worsen even more. The Houthi threats put a Saudi-led multinational maritime coalition to the test. In July, Egypt and 13 other countries endorsed the Saudi initiative to protect shipping lanes in the Red Sea and the Gulf of Aden. Cairo, however, initially showed caution about joining any foreign military operation. But if the Suez Canal is forced to close, Egypt may see it has no choice but to sign up. Adel Mahroui, CGTN, Cairo.
1: As international shipping routes face disruptions, freighters are charting new courses. A Chinese cargo ship has completed a landmark journey through the Arctic Circle, sailing from China to Europe. The Dubai Tower was part of the first regular service along the new Ice Silk Road, a route that could reshape global trade. Michael Merillier has more from Felixstowe in England.
4: The ship traveled from Ningbo in China, taking a rather unusual route, the so-called Ice Silk Road. This is the maiden journey on the first regular service between China and Europe, and it could shape the shipping industry for decades to come. The Ice Silk Road takes ships from Ningbo past Russia, then through the Arctic Circle and onto the UK and Europe. In theory, the journey should take about 20 days. By comparison, if the ship takes the more traditional route through the Indian Ocean and on towards the Middle East, the journey usually takes around 40 days. But there's another challenge. The traditional route takes ships through the Bab al-Mandab Strait and ultimately the Suez Canal.

0: The Strait of Hormuz is also nearby. You'll remember that back in 2023, the Houthis in Yemen began attacking ships near the Bab al-Mandab Strait. And this year, the Iran war erupted, with both the United States and Iran striking vessels in the Strait of Hormuz. And here's the thing. The ice Silk Road avoids those hotspots altogether. For now, ships can really only use the route during the summer months, when the thick sea ice begins to melt. But as global warming accelerates the loss of Arctic sea ice, that seasonal window could potentially become longer.
1: This is an important strategic move by China to provide the alternatives and a safety valve to those constrained shipping routes. In time, I think that we will see much more use and heavier investment to support the opening up of the Arctic sea route. And in just the last 5 years, you know, the length of time that you can use the ice Silk Road has nearly doubled.
0: Now, when you look out there, it might seem like just another ship. But really, you're looking at the story of global trade unfolding right now. Conflict, surging energy prices, climate change. Businesses around the world are having to factor all of these things into their decisions. And this ship is a small but significant part of that bigger story. You could say it sailed straight into the history books. Michael Marilia, CGTN, Felixstowe in the United Kingdom.
2: At least 6 people are dead and some 130 missing after a ferry capsized in Indonesia. It was sailing from Java to Borneo when it lost contact in severe weather. Rescuers battled waves of up to 2.5 meters. Of the nearly 250 passengers and crew so far, 108 have been rescued. Search operations are continuing, weather permitting. Now to Sweden, where exit polls suggest that a left-wing coalition has won a general election. They're led by the Social Democrats' chief, Magdalena Andersson. Her party had governed Sweden in much of the 20th century. She pledges to bolster the welfare state and help those struggling with rising costs. If confirmed by official results, a major setback for conservative Prime Minister Ulf Kristersson. He promised cabinet posts for an anti-immigrant party if their coalition won. Still ahead, a global trade fair has wrapped up in China. How the expo turned out in drawing global business interests after the break.
3: You might think you are better informed in an information age. The fact is, people are more often misled by misinformation. You might think every voice is heard in a digital world. The fact is, many nations and peoples are still underrepresented. And data poverty shuts out many. We at CGTN are committed to transcending the information gap and the digital divide. CGTN, bridging nations and civilizations. CGTN, see the difference.
2: Welcome back. The China International Fair for Trade and Services has wrapped up in Beijing. Nearly 1,800 companies attended in person, while more than 5,000 participated online. CGTN's Wang Mengjie reports.
4: During the CES event, 200 forums and activities were held. Nearly 1,800 companies attended in person, while more than 5,000 participated online. What's behind the numbers?
5: This year's fair has achieved fruitful results, fully demonstrating China's firm determination to promote high-quality development through high-level opening up.
4: Officials said it has become a platform to consolidate consensus among all parties in the world through communication and dialogue. The event delivered tangible outcomes, including the rollout of new technologies and advances in fields such as artificial intelligence, smart healthcare, and environmental protection. An official said FAIR has injected a new vitality into innovation across the global service sector through practical cooperation.
6: All parties have highly praised China's achievements in the development of service trade, with strong confidence.

0: confidence that China's development brings new global opportunities.
1: Through the platform, the deputy director said many countries have expressed a sincere desire to deepen investment cooperation with China, with the aim of promoting mutual benefit and shared prosperity.
2: Looking ahead, officials said efforts will focus on improving business environment for greater openness in trade in services, deepening service trade ties with major partners, and driving further growth through continued innovation. Wang Mengjie, CGTN, Beijing.
3: A dream of red mansions makes its U.S. debut at the Lincoln Center in New York. Nearly 2,000 attendees attended the original dance drama from the Jiangsu Center for the Performing Arts. China's Consul General in New York, Chen Li, also attended. The production brings a Chinese literary classic to life through contemporary stagecraft. And that's the world today. I'm Diego Lahey.

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The statues of the Buddha in the Xiangtan Shan Caves date from 1,500 years ago. With their gentle yet vigorous appearance, they are typical of the unique Buddhist statues from the time of the Northern Qi Dynasty. Over the centuries, sadly, the Xiangtan Shan Caves suffered repeated looting, and the statues were either damaged or stolen. Not a single Buddha remained intact. Still, the locals came up with a novel solution. Using cutting-edge technology, they restored the Xiangtan Shan Caves to their former glory.

0: Images may appear to be identical, but looks can be deceiving. The difference is not always obvious. It has to be discovered. There are always different sides to a story. We put the focus on the details. To see more, to understand better. CGTN. See the difference.
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3: As the Grand Canal extended its reach over the years, so too did Handan and its culture. Passed down from one generation to the next, Handan culture came to influence other cities all along the canal, to the benefit of their own cultural development.
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3: The Cizhou kilns have a prominent place in the history of Chinese porcelain making. built and enjoying their golden age at the time of the Northern Song Dynasty 1,000 years ago. At one time, they occupied the largest civil kiln site in China. The porcelain manufactured at the Cizhou kilns was celebrated for its use of the traditional wash painting and calligraphy arts. In creating its typical black design on a white background style. As an inheritor of the Cizhou kiln craft, Zhao Yingjie has conducted a close and extensive study of ceramic techniques.
4: This river is our Fuyang River. In the past, it was a ship of Cizhou. This river is wide, it's quite wide. There are a lot of places to do work. After they put the river, they put it through the river, and it's gone.这个造型呢是仿照古代瓷州窑烧制那个窑做的，这个窑的叫馒头窑，它这个窑为什么叫馒头窑呢？是因为它这个鼎是圆的，从远处看像个馒头一样。它的鼎的圆的好处是，从下边把火填进全进之后，整个气整个火可以在里边更好的保存热量。它这个烧制的方向是这样的，就是我们把这个胚体通过匣钵，然后放到里边之后，然后把这个封上。 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

Images may appear to be identical, but looks can be deceiving. The difference is not always obvious. It has to be discovered. There are always different sides to a story. We put the focus on the details. To see more, to understand better. CGTN. See the difference.

0: Chinese President Xi Jinping returns to Beijing after his speech at the BRICS summit. He called for five ways to deepen the group's cooperation. More fighting in Yemen between Houthis and government troops, while Red Sea nations fear the impact of the rebels controlling a maritime choke point. Plus, a Chinese ship's maiden voyage on an alternative sea route for trade. Details on the ice Silk Road connecting Europe and China coming up. Hello and thanks for joining us. I'm Diego Laje in Washington, D.C. Chinese President Xi Jinping has called for expanded and solid practical cooperation amongst BRICS nations. He's made the remarks in a speech to leaders on the second day of the BRICS summit in New Delhi.
1: In his speech, Chinese President Xi Jinping said the world is undergoing an accelerated transformation unseen in a century, and that the rise of the global south has become a key driving force advancing a multipolar world. At the same time, the international situation is marked by turbulence and intertwined changes, with risks and challenges emerging one after another. To make the world more stable, Xi called for BRICS countries to seize the initiative of history, unite with the broader global South, and play an active, stabilizing, and positive role in international affairs, so as to enhance the common well-being of humanity. Xi said countries of the global South should jointly safeguard international

0: International rule of law, uphold the basic norms of international relations, including sovereign equality, non-interference in internal affairs, and peaceful settlement of disputes, and ensure that international law and international rules are applied equally without double standards. He urged countries to hold high the banner of multilateralism, safeguard the authority and role of the United Nations, support the reform of multilateral institutions to enhance their efficiency, promote the reform of the World Trade Organization in the right direction, reform and improve the international financial system, and increase the representation and voice of developing countries. President Xi called on countries to adhere to a people-centered development philosophy and promote the implementation of the United Nations 2030 Agenda for Sustainable Development. He also called for countries to jointly advance security governance, respond together to traditional and non-traditional security threats, improve global climate governance, and accelerate the formation of a globally recognized framework for global artificial intelligence governance so that emerging technologies can illuminate the path to common prosperity. President Xi set for greater BRICS to bring about greater achievements and realize greater development. It is necessary to consolidate the foundation of practical cooperation and to give full play to the advantages of being rooted in emerging markets and connected with the global South, as well as to adhere to open cooperation and mutual benefit. President Xi put forward five initiatives on deepening BRICS cooperation. First, the Open Source and Inclusive AI Initiative. China will take the lead in building a BRICS artificial intelligence open source zone, support cooperation in the development and application of large language models, carry out special artificial intelligence training programs, and build an open AI ecosystem. Second, the Trade and Investment Facilitation Initiative. China proposes building a BRICS Special Economic Zones partnership, setting up a smart portal, conducting policy alignment, and creating a new highland for open development. China will also host a BRICS Services Trade Forum next year to cultivate new growth points for economic and trade cooperation. Third, the Digital Industry Cooperation Initiative. China will promote the establishment of a BRICS digital industry cloud platform, carry out digital skills training, technological exchanges, and industrial matchmaking, and jointly promote the development of the digital economy. Fourth, the Intelligent Manufacturing Cooperation Initiative. China is ready to assist BRICS countries in building smart factories, developing standards and norm systems, and jointly promoting the transformation and upgrading of the manufacturing sector. Fifth, the Science and Technology Talent Development Initiative. China proposes establishing a BRICS Engineers Training Alliance and conducting joint training of engineers and mutual recognition of competency standards. China will implement the BRICS Youth Science and Technology Innovation Exchange Program to cultivate more high-end science and technology innovation talent. President Xi stressed that 2026 is the opening year of China's 15th Five-Year Plan. The 15th Five-Year Plan is not only a blueprint for China's own development, but also a cooperation list open to the world. China will continue to promote high-quality development, expand high-standard opening up, implement the Global Development Initiative, advance high-quality Belt and Road cooperation, and share opportunities and create prosperity together with every country in the world, jointly writing a new chapter of solidarity and self-reliance for the Global South. Leaders, senior officials, representatives from Russia, South Africa, Iran, Egypt, Indonesia, Ethiopia, the United Arab Emirates, Brazil, and Saudi Arabia, BRICS partner and guest countries, UN Secretary General Antonio Guterres, and heads of other international organizations were among those who attended the meeting. Indian Prime Minister Narendra Modi chaired the gathering. Before the session, President Xi took a group photo with other participating leaders.
1: I spoke to Saurabh Gupta of the Institute for China-America Studies. I asked him why BRICS leaders opted not directly to condemn the U.S. war on Iran.
2: It's being

wise and using good judgment in and thinking through in its joint statements. Now, we have to understand out here, I mean, the aggressors out here were the Israelis and the United States. And of course, Iran subsequently has been engaged in combat with these countries. And we have an ongoing emergency in international relations out there. But at the same time, the BRICS were wise to talk in terms of having shipping lanes open, having new civilian nuclear

0: issue with a degree of nuance. I mean, it wasn't a get out of jail card for Iran per se, and Iran does have to meet its share of international rules and commitments. But they approach the matter with a degree of nuance, and of course, with a degree with complete consensus. And I think that tells a lot in terms of how the BRICS itself has matured as a body.
1: At the same time, India wants BRICS to remain non-Western without becoming anti-Western. That's a nuance. Can that balancing act survive as tensions with Washington grow?
0: I think absolutely it can, because, you know, the BRICS, like the G20, is fundamentally an international economic and development-related body. It necessarily will have to get caught up in the geopolitics of the moment, like the conflicts that we have right now. But the foundational pillar of the BRICS is to have group cohesion so that the Global South and its primary emerging economies can speak in one voice at the high table of global development and global finance and global economics, and build up their influence and fight for a more just and fairer order where their right to development is defended. And so this doesn't have to break down into an anti-Western or non-Western or into an anti-Western rhetoric. What it is about is championing the views of the Global South vis-a-vis the Global North, with the hope and the expectation that this rise in influence will allow for a more fairer system, and that the Global North will be a little more accommodative and inclusive of the development and economic aspirations of the Global South.
1: At the same time, she is calling on BRICS to play a bigger role in Middle East peace. How can this be achieved? What, so to speak, levers can be used by the group?
0: You know, one of the levers which is being used by the group is having both two members who are, frankly, in butting heads against each other at this point of time, within the same room and at the same table in New Delhi. That itself allows for some degree of easing of the conflict in terms of dialogue and in terms of managing the conflict. Now, we have to understand out here that the BRICS has limited skin in the game. The other countries of the BRICS have limited skin in the game with regard to the Middle East conflict. And so there are limits to what the BRICS countries can do as a group, or what its major powers also can do. But they can lend their good offices in terms of trying to facilitate a dialogue, try to open their markets so that the BRICS countries can trade with them and get wealthier and more prosperous. And so it's a difficult balance. But at the same time, the fact that that BRICS provides a platform for greater dialogue among these countries, some of whom are in conflict, and we also have to understand, I mean, Egypt and Ethiopia have their own separate issues. But the fact that they are under the same roof allows space for them to kind of have conversations and find areas of mutual cooperation per se, or at least conflict management.
1: Our thanks to Surabh Gupta. Coming up, rebel advances in Yemen by land and sea threaten to disrupt trade in the Red Sea and beyond. Why Egypt fears the effect on the Suez Canal after this break.
2: ...360-degree profiles of industry movers and shakers, tech mavericks, and policymakers. We drill down on their success. We ask how they set strategy and how they navigate in an increasingly competitive market. Real talk, real business. Join the conversation. BizTalk, only on CGTN.

0: As the actual opening of the waterway is conditional on the United States ending its naval blockade and its economic warfare. Ehsan Kevani reports from the Iranian city of Yazd.
1: The results could be way less than what the international community expects, and that's the key thing to watch. Here is what's actually on the table. Iran's President Masoud Pezeshkian says Iran and Oman have reached an understanding on a specific framework regarding the Strait of Hormuz to be finalized Monday in Oman to reach a mutual understanding on Hormuz path and announce this agreement to the International Maritime Organization. Under that framework, the path would be open under international law, provided that the United States stops its aggression and violations. So this is the key point. At the same time, Foreign Minister Abbas Araghchi says the agenda is a new maritime route in Hormuz, and Iran will give participating countries the details of the Oman agreements plus the maps of the new route. But critically, Araghchi emphasizes that the agreement with Oman does not by any means signify reopening of the Strait of Hormuz. Iran's conditions for reopening is America's return to its commitments under the Islamabad Memorandum of Understanding. We had reports on Saturday that Bahrain has already said it won't attend any meeting with Iran on Hormuz until diplomatic ties are restored. So one key player is refusing to show up. And there's still doubt about participation of Kuwait. So while Iran's foreign ministry calls the Monday meeting in Oman an important development, it says as long as naval blockade and economic war continue, shipping security in the Strait of Hormuz cannot be guaranteed.
0: Ehsan Kevani reporting there. On the other side of the Arabian Peninsula, Yemen's Houthis said they hit a military base in southern Saudi Arabia with drones and missiles. They have also expanded their control over access to the Red Sea. A senior Yemeni government official called the loss of territory along the Red Sea, quote, painful and regrettable, but vowed that the military will return to the battle. Egypt has warned Yemen's Houthis against an escalation in the Red Sea. Cairo didn't announce plans to get involved in any potential conflict, but it did say that if navigation through the Suez Canal is compromised, Egypt might have to reassess its position. Adel El-Mahroui reports from Cairo.
2: What Egypt feared the most could be shaping up in the southern Red Sea and the Gulf of Aden region. The Yemeni Houthi rebel group took over the strategic island of Pirim and threatened to attack all Saudi vessels that attempt to cross the Bab el-Mandeb Strait. The threats will likely push many ship operators away from the Suez Canal, which means that Egypt's revenues from the vital waterway will drop even further. Egypt's foreign minister warned of what he described as catastrophic consequences if the Houthis followed through on the threats.
3: Escalation in the Red Sea is very dangerous. The price of an oil barrel has once again reached $100. This is an issue of catastrophic consequence, not only on Egypt, but other countries in the region, and more importantly, on African countries. There is no country more harmed than Egypt from the Red Sea navigation interruptions. We're approaching $11 billion of net losses due to the drop in Suez Canal revenues. We are serious about the freedom of navigation. To achieve that, we must defuse the tension.
2: About 15% of global trade goes through the Suez Canal. The Gaza war saw the shortest waterway between Asia and Europe lose nearly half the maritime traffic it's used to. It recovered somewhat in recent months with the shutdown of the Hormuz Strait shifting trade towards the Suez Canal. However, if navigation comes to a halt there, then global trade and energy crisis will worsen even more. The Houthi threats put a Saudi-led multinational maritime coalition to the test. In July, Egypt and 13 other countries endorsed the Saudi initiative to protect shipping lanes in the Red Sea and the Gulf of Aden. Cairo, however, initially showed caution about joining any foreign military operation. But if the Suez Canal is forced to close, Egypt may see it has no choice but to sign up. Adel Mahroui, CGTN, Cairo.
0: Somalia continues to feel the economic and security impacts of the instability in the Red Sea. The price of basic commodities like energy and food is rising steadily, and As Mohamed Kahiye reports from Mogadishu, there are also concerns the situation could spark a rise in piracy.
4: Somalia is already feeling the impact of the Houthi attacks in the Red Sea. The disruption of shipping through the strategic Bab al-Mandab Strait is raising concerns over fuel, food prices, and maritime security. In Somalia, the price of 10-kilogram cylinder of cooking gas has risen sharply from around $25 to about $40. The cost of fuel for motor vehicles has also more than doubled, rising from around 65 cents per liter to as much as $1.5. The increases are also being felt in food prices, as higher transport and import costs put additional pressure on consumers. There are also concerns that growing insecurity in the Red Sea could create opportunities for piracy to expand along Somalia's coastline, particularly around the Gulf of Aden. Last month, joint Somali-Turkish operations freed Cameroonian-flagged vessel MV Lutuf after pirates seized it off Somalia's northeastern coast. Somali authorities said the operation resulted in the deaths of 14 suspected pirates. According to the International Maritime Organization, at least 5 cargo ships have been reportedly held hostage by pirates. Analysts warn that continued instability in the Red Sea, coupled with the diversion of international naval forces to other global hotspots, could leave the vessels traveling through the strategic waterway more vulnerable to pirate attacks. The Somali government, however, has warned that paying ransoms could fuel maritime crime by creating financial incentives for pirates to seize more vessels. Last week, Somalia's parliament approved a bill aimed at combating piracy and preventing abductions. The legislation is intended to strengthen Somalia's legal framework for tackling piracy and abductions, while reinforcing the role of the state institutions in responding to such crimes. Meanwhile, it's now going to have to face the public demands to keep prices stable. Hamid Kahir, CGTN, Mogadishu, Somalia.
0: As international shipping routes face disruptions, freighters are charting new courses. A Chinese cargo ship has completed a landmark journey through the Arctic Circle, sailing from China to Europe. The Dubai Tower was part of the first regular service along the new Ice Silk Road, a route that could reshape global trade. Michael Marillier has more from Felixstowe in England.
5: The ship traveled from Ningbo in China, taking a rather unusual route, the so-called Ice Silk Road. This is the maiden journey on the first regular service between China and Europe, and it could shape the shipping industry for decades to come. The Ice Silk Road takes ships from Ningbo past Russia, then through the Arctic Circle and onto the UK and Europe. In theory, the journey should take about 20 days. By comparison, if the ship takes the more traditional route through the Indian Ocean and on towards the Middle East, the journey usually takes around 40 days. But there's another challenge. The traditional route takes ships through the Bab al-Mandab Strait and ultimately the Suez Canal. The Strait of Hormuz is also nearby. You'll remember that back in 2023, the Houthis in Yemen began attacking ships near the Bab al-Mandab Strait. And this year, the Iran war erupted, with both the United States and Iran striking vessels in the Strait of Hormuz. And here's the thing. The Ice Silk Road avoids those hotspots altogether. For now, ships can really only use the route during the summer months, when the thick sea ice begins to melt. But as global warming accelerates the loss of Arctic sea ice, that seasonal window could potentially become longer.
6: This is an important strategic move by China to provide the alternatives and a safety valve to those constrained shipping routes. In time, I think that we will see much more use and heavier investment to support the opening up of the Arctic Sea Route. And in just the last 5 years, you know, the length of time that you can use the Ice Silk Road has nearly doubled.
5: Now, when you look out there, it might seem like just another ship. But really, you're looking at the story of global trade unfolding right now. Conflict, surging energy prices, climate change. Businesses around the world are having to factor all of these things into their decisions. And this ship is a small but significant part of that bigger story. You could say it sailed straight into the history books. Michael Marilia, CGTN, Felixstowe in the United Kingdom.
0: At least six people are dead and some 130 missing after a ferry capsized in Indonesia. It was sailing from Java to Borneo when it lost contact in severe weather. Rescuers battled waves up to 2.5 meters. Of the nearly 250 passengers and crew, so far 108 have been rescued. Search operations are continuing, weather permitting. Now to Sweden, where exit polls suggest a left-wing coalition is narrowly ahead in a general election. They're led by the Social Democrat chief Magdalena Andersson. Her party had governed Sweden in much of the 20th century. She pledges to bolster the welfare state and help those struggling with rising costs. If confirmed by official results, a major setback for Conservative Prime Minister Ulf Kristersson. He promised cabinet posts for an anti-immigrant party if their coalition won. Still ahead, a global trade fair has wrapped up in China. How the expo turned out in drawing global business interests after the break.
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Welcome back. One person has been killed and several wounded as an Iranian ship was attacked in the Strait of Hormuz. Iran is set to attend a meeting with Gulf Arab states in Oman on Monday. Tehran says it will focus exclusively on a new maritime arrangement for the strait. But Tehran says

0: The world's currencies are more connected than ever before. The mechanisms that drive the economy are universal. Money moves markets. We explain these trends and show you how the cash in your pocket can have a wide-reaching effect. Because money makes the world go round. Global Business.
1: Welcome back. The China International Fair for Trade and Services has wrapped up in Beijing. Nearly 1,800 companies attended in person, while more than 5,000 participated online. CGTN's Wang Mengjie reports.
2: During the CES event, 200 forums and activities were held. Nearly 1,800 companies attended in person, while more than 5,000 participated online. What's behind the numbers?
3: This year's fair has achieved fruitful results, fully demonstrating China's firm determination to promote high-quality development through high-level opening up.
2: Officials said it has become a platform to consolidate consensus among all parties in the world through communication and dialogue. The event delivered tangible outcomes, including the rollout of new technologies and advances in fields such as artificial intelligence, smart healthcare, and environmental protection. An official said FAIR has injected a new vitality into innovation across the global service sector through practical cooperation.
4: All parties have highly praised China's achievements in the development of service trade, with strong confidence that China's development brings new global opportunities.
2: Through the platform, the deputy director said many countries have expressed a sincere desire to deepen investment cooperation with China, with the aim of promoting mutual benefit and shared prosperity. Looking ahead, officials said efforts will focus on improving business environment for greater openness in trade in services, deepening service trade ties with major partners, and driving further growth through continued innovation. Wang Mengjie, CGTN, Beijing.

A Dream of Red Mansions makes its U.S. debut at Lincoln Center in New York. Nearly 2,000 attended the original dance drama from the Jiangsu Center for the Performing Arts. China's Consul General in New York, Chen Li, also attended. The production brings a Chinese literary classic to life through contemporary stagecraft. That's the world today. I'm Diego Laje.

0: We're here in an ancient crossroads of trade and culture, where people have come to enjoy the slow life since time immemorial.
1: And now it's a place where you can escape the city, take it easy.
2: Yep, so for all you burnt-out freelancers, when you're in China, you've got to come to Dali.
1: Oh yeah, this is China IRL.
2: Nearly fell off the step just now.
1: It's slippery.
2: This is what we're seeing now, right? You have a lot of tourists now, but yeah, a lot of local produce as well. But in the past, you would have had the tea merchants.
1: Yeah.
2: Coming out from the tea horse trail from Puar. Then having a pit stop here before going into Lhasa.
3: Imagine that. You bring your tea, you pass it over to someone who wants tea, you pick up some
1: mushrooms.
3: Dark red mushrooms, and then you totally forgot who you sold your tea to.
4: This is刚摘的吗？那是。前凌晨，今天凌晨从山。今天凌晨。这是苗这么早？因为半夜打着电筒去找，它长出来，那个时候赶紧找下来。哦，要比别人早是不是？四天对。啊，然后你闻起来是很香的这个。这个可以放吗？可以。哦喂哦喂哦喂哦。用你的手，没事你手。I got a bit of money. 哦，这香味的。哦，是吗？
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3: I mean, this is all the, what fungus is all about, right?
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3: When I was in Kunming and we were filming the mushrooms, the seller was telling me that he's like hallucinated four times.
1: Yeah.
3: And each time it was something different.
1: Wow.
3: Like one time he hallucinated that there was like a pile of skulls next to his bed. And then there was another time that he saw like gold bars drop from the sky. And then there was this one time he was beating up a fridge until like 3 in the morning. And this one time he just slept for 24 hours.
4: So it's not just exhausted.
1: It's not just the little men that you might see there. You could see all kind of crazy things.
3: I was like, what's the point? Like, why do you keep doing that then? He was like, because it's delicious, man.
1: Worth the risk, huh?
3: Yeah, it's worth the risk.
1: Very nice.
4: It is kind of an intersection in that sense where you get blueberries from like the north and you also got all these, not blueberries, but fruits from the north.
1: Absolutely.
4: And fruits from like, you know, the southern more tropical areas.
1: Yeah, yeah. And even overseas.
2: What is this?
4: Is that a potato? It's like a weird snow corn.
2: It looks like it's a larvae inside. Mm.
4: Now I don't want to eat it after you said that.
2: Oh yeah, 10 kwai is worth, come on.
1: Can you break me a bit?
4: But it looks like pomegranate seeds.
1: Yeah.
4: Right?
2: That's so weird.
1: All right. I think this is the ice cream food I was looking for. Let's see.
2: It tastes a little bit like if dark chocolate had a baby with bitter melon.
1: And I haven't got any taste because I heard the warning. So for me, it's quite sweet and fragrant.
2: Oh.
1: Not too bad.
2: Oh,
1: now I don't know what to do with a mouthful of seeds.
2: It gets worse, man. Do you know what it's like? It's like when you you know,
4: it gets stuck in my mouth.
2: Mm. When you take like paracetamol or aspirin and then you just keep it in your mouth as it is.
4: Yeah. Yeah.
2: Swallow.
1: Well, I need to deal with all this. Now I've heard your warning.
2: Oh, you've not.
4: Dude,
2: honestly, that was
4: the right thing to do.
1: Oh, was it?
4: Yeah.
1: Would that just be a custard apple?
5: 仙人掌果啊, it's a cactus.
1: Should we try it?
4: Can we try it?
1: 能试一个。我们就买一点吧，你看那么便宜。买就好了。我们每天让我们挑手一点的，好吃一点的。我这好吃。我们挑10块3个。Oh, interesting.
4: Is that the good kind of interesting?
1: It's not a bad kind of interesting. It's very fragrant and it is sweet, but not sickly sweet. You might actually enjoy that.
4: Very, like, watery?
1: It's watery, that's for sure. Yeah, it's definitely a tropical fruit.
2: It's like a yellow apple that's a bit overripe and has too many seeds. But it's not in an unpleasant way.
1: Maybe we can summarize this by saying it tastes like a cactus.

0: Nice find, huh? This place.
1: Yeah, it's nice.
0: Really beautiful. And you know, just minutes from where we were earlier, you know, we went from the hustle bustle of the market, and then we went to this beautiful garden, and now we're here in this place with just silence around us.
2: This is all part of the old town, though, right?
1: Yeah.
0: Guys, check out this picture.
2: What's this?
0: This is the place that I stayed with my dad in 2014.
1: Oh, that's nice.
0: And this actually reminds me a little bit of it, you know?
1: So it was so like a courtyard as well?
0: Yeah, courtyard, guest house.
1: That's nice.
0: Yeah.
3: It almost looks more like Beijing style.
1: It does. Yeah, right?
0: It could be. It could be. But what you know, and that was right smack in the middle of the old town, just like this.
3: Okay. Right.
0: Super quiet at night.
3: Right.
0: Yeah.
1: Which is surprising because there are so many tourists. Like when we were on the main drag, it was like literally shoulder to shoulder.
3: Yeah.
1: But here, you know, it's just us.
2: That's how I imagine like an old town in China, though, is it's like packed shoulder to shoulder with tourists,
1: right?
2: And lots of like music going on and smells and noises. It's kind of like overstimulating, like overbearing.
0: Absolutely.
2: Almost.
0: I think for anyone who's watching that might have been to any Chinese old town or even other places like in Morocco, for example, you know, other places around the world, you just expect sellers everywhere making their noise, trying to attract your attention.
1: But it's all the same stuff as well. You're selling yogurt. And you're selling churros, and you're selling like fruits.
0: There's a lot of overlap, isn't there?
2: Yeah. I'll still take the free samples, though.
3: Um.

0: You know what's terrible when you're hanging out with foreigners? When all you've got from Yunnan cuisine is cheese and bugs.
1: Well, I reckon maybe we should start on the easy side over here. This cheese.
0: So that's you meant bamboo worms.
1: Well, I mean, we can get to that eventually.
2: Literally, I think I just saw the heartbeat in that.
1: Oh no!
3: Stop like that. I have to eat that.
1: Come on, these are well cooked.
2: We got grasshoppers, still with the wing on.
1: Yeah. Hey, you just went in there.
2: It's a little bit like a soggy French fry.
4: A soggy.
2: I was hoping it would be more.
3: You're really not selling it to me, right?
1: I think this is the easy one. So let's try that out. So this is a bamboo worm, huh?
2: You really literally have to split them open.
3: You can't look too closely at it.
1: That's like nothing, though.
2: That was kind of nutty.
1: Quite okay. Really?
3: It's weird.
1: It is weird.
3: It doesn't taste bad.
4: Yeah.
3: But I still hate the feeling of it.
2: I would say it tastes a little bit like a wet peanut.
1: So we've got a soggy French fry, a wet peanut.
2: A wet peanut.
1: Wow.
2: And then
1: really
2: this is the,
1: for the people at home.
2: So this is the Asian hot.
1: Yeah, we'll give
3: that
1: it a go.
3: That's a strategic pick right there.
1: Right? Oh, that's just empty as well. Quite okay.
2: The waitress started laughing when she saw me.
1: Oh, really?
2: It just tastes off.
1: Yeah, I get that now, actually.
2: It tastes off.
1: A nasty flavor, yeah.
2: And it's kind of bitter as well.
1: Bitter, yeah.
3: It crunches in weird places.
1: The last one, let's do this.
3: This one's worse. This one's got a head.
1: Get in there. Honestly, though, nothing here has impressed me.
2: No.
1: Really, it hasn't. It's all, you know, a challenge.
3: Nothing's got me coming back tomorrow for another round. Why are you eating so many of them?
2: Well, it's
3: what's wrong with you?
2: It's the least worst out of the three.

0: We're gonna go hard on the travel.
1: Yeah. Okay.
2: Do we get to eat this?
3: So this is where they'll be doing the dancing as well.
4: I think so, yeah.
2: Free music and free bananas?
4: What more can you want? Yes.
3: You know, I didn't think that this cruise would be anything, but actually it's quite nice looking at the rest of the city from here.
4: It's great, and like the absence of waves on this kind of sea is actually quite nice, isn't it? Yeah.
0: Kind of like that part over there, right? There's kind of like the...
4: That would be the airport tower, wouldn't it?
0: Yeah, the layers of it and the clouds in the back. Yeah. It's got like a darker color scheme to it.
4: It is nice.
0: Kind of pretty.
2: I got a Christmas tree. Look at the mustache. That mustache is amazing.
0: Wow.
5: Three

0: this is some kind of porcini.
1: Yeah, so this is like the you know when a mushroom like the mushroom cap opens up and then like a sort of a webbing comes down. That's the webbing.
2: 但这个没有那些有毒的嘛，只有这个美味牛肝会有一点点啊。牛肝要是没有煮熟了是什么感受？如果没煮熟，最多也就是头疼或者是肚子。然后这个的话是虎胆菌。Oh,
3: that was the tiger palm one. That's that one. That was
2: yeah.
3: 雪灵芝。So now begins 20 minutes, and we can't touch the pot without chopsticks.

0: What surprises me is that the variety of the shapes and forms of these things can come in. It's really just amazing.
1: Yeah, that is, you know?
0: And they look different. They also taste different. So like, we're getting a treat here.
2: Yeah. Oh, man.
1: Tasty.

0: You know, for a moment there, I was actually a little bit out of breath. Because I don't think there's much of an altitude here. Like, it's 2,000, right? But that kind of starts at 2,000.
1: 2,000 meters is not low.
0: It's not low. But you don't feel it if you're not dancing.
1: Yeah, that's true.
2: Right, it was very easy to get out of breath, wasn't it? It just took a moment.
1: I think I'm just a really serious dancer, though. That might be the reason.
0: Yeah, you guys were talking, and I was, like, trying to follow the moves, man.
2: I don't know, I was trying as well. I have to say I was trying. But it was hard to keep up. There was a lot going on.
0: They had many different kind of ethnic dances as well.
2: Yeah.
0: Like, they had, like, the Tibetan dances with the Tibetan music. They had, like, the... I guess it was Bai.
2: There must have been some Bai in there.
1: There was a lot going on.
0: And then they had, like, Mando pop.
2: Yeah, the pop music going on there. Yeah, that was really cool.
0: Is that free food?
2: Oh, wow.
0: 吃什么呀?
2: Oh. Hey, 这是什么? Nice.
0: 你再尝一个可以吗?
2: 是奶酪吗? 不一样是吗?
0: 不一样。嗯,
2: 超好吃啊。哇, we've been discovered.
0: Hi. Try了。
2: Thank you.
0: 帅帅再拜拜了。
1: She's just like, if he yells try enough, someone's going to try it.
3: Is this the same kind of architecture that they have in places like Suzhou and stuff like that? Is it a similar style?
2: I think a lot of it's cross-influenced, isn't it?
0: You know, similar, but
2: the
0: it's
2: fact just... that it's white with grey features.
0: But the shape is different here.
1: What are these called? Tile cats?
0: If you go into like central China, you'll see a lot of these little spirit animals on the roofs.
2: Right.
0: So they're all meant to be good luck sort of spirit.
4: Let's
2: give it a shot.
5: 我们每次搓这个泥前面了嘛，我们两个手掌要在那个毛巾上补一点水，保持手的那个湿润。
0: We're keeping cool.
3: Yeah, very nice. Okay, ready.
5: 然后呢，就是这三个嘛，都是搓在那个圆球。我们有两个是做眼睛，一个的话是做那个就是中间的那个鼻子。
0: You're obviously the kind of guy who looks at your neighbor's desk during exams. What's the answer to 2A?
3: Oh, no. Sorry, you seem like a smart guy.
0: It's because I wear glasses, isn't it?
3: Yeah. Well, cats won't need glasses. They're going to have perfect eyes. So apparently you need to squeeze any potential air pockets out of it. So you need to really give it a squeeze.
0: So it really is like making dumplings.
3: Yeah.
0: Like making balls or... So pasta, I guess.
1: We're referencing this one right here.
0: Yeah, we're making the little, the young cat.
3: Now we're doing this one. Okay.
0: Yeah. Little cat.
3: What kind is it?

0: 想象都有好多的变化了，每个人都是很有那种发挥自己的那个想象力去做。
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2: 是。
1: 对
2: ，That looks very tasty.
0: Right,
2: big Malteser.
0: Nice little row of dumplings here.、
2: Yeah. You're definitely the straight A student at school.
0: I'm just the one with no thinking ability. Just follow the instructions like a drone.
2: 我在网上读的材料就是喇嘛不仅在大理是吧，在
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0: That's right.
3: 很霸气。
0: 这看它的样子是能驱邪吗？
3: 可以。
4: Come from the land of factories, so we do things in batches.
5: Yes.
0: So I've selected a fairly simple option, which is no more decorations. You can see on this one, there's a little...
2: I want a coin.
0: Coin thing here. There's a lot you can do, but you don't have to.
6: But so your cat is poor.
0: I want my cat to be functional, light and simple.
2: Why would you make a get-rich cat if it doesn't have any money in its mouth?
0: Oh, it's going to be sucking money in all its life. And apparently it's all well equipped to hand it on to me afterwards. So.
2: This one's had a little bit of help from the teacher.
4: A little bit.
2: Are you going to give it a name?
0: Let's wait till it's baked, and if it survives that,
2: we'll talk. That's awfully practical.
0: Yeah.
2: This one's mine.
0: Obviously no help at all.
2: I think it's probably the best. And this one's Jack's, which has a sort of like a bat nose.
6: It's for sonar. It's a sonar tile cat. What do you know about sonar?
2: You made a gargoyle.
6: A beautiful gargoyle.
0: A gargoyle with secret extra functions. Very good.
2: Oh, they've got the pork skin.
0: Crispy. Very nice.
2: That's an entire pig.
6: That's the whole pig.
2: My wife loves pork skin.
6: Awesome.
2: You guys were telling me that you weren't interested, you didn't want to eat pork skin.
4: Couldn't possibly
6: have some. I was going to not try it.
4: That's good though. Crispy and nice and hot as well.
6: Oh, that's amazing.
4: All right, one more. Thank you.
6: Oh, that's lovely.
4: That's not one. Thank you.
6: It's okay.
4: It's okay?
6: Why is it just okay?
4: I don't know. Maybe pork's just not my thing.
6: Oh, you know what I want? I want one of those flour cookies.
4: Oh,
6: I see a wabi. There you go.
4: Definitely.
6: This is payback for your weird fruits you bought. Thank you. And I don't feel like it's a fair trade for me.
4: And this is the reward for doing the best tile cap, yeah?
6: That's not what that's for. You owe me something in the future.
4: My man.
6: It really tastes how you would imagine a rose to taste by smelling it, you know?
4: Yeah.

0: Wow, look at all this.
1: We've got graffiti going on here.
0: In we keep coming back to the year 2017. I just checked, and the horses that they have here, these jama, they only became a protected, recognized cultural element in 2017. Before that, there was not a lot of effort to preserve them.
1: Oh.
0: So we're standing in a very new museum, I think.
1: Yeah, so the jama is the Bai deities, right? And they would get wood blocks carved of the deity and then get it printed on paper, and then they stick it wherever that was relevant. So the toilet god would have been above the toilet.
0: It's interesting. It used to be only the craftsman that was authorized to do the jama could do it. And then these days, apparently, over time, it's just become anyone can just create one. If you have a certain need in your life that's not already filled.
1: The old lady deity.
2: Yeah, make your grandma happy.
1: Fuzisanye.
0: I don't know
1: that one.
0: Interesting.
1: Alex, what would be your deity? Because we've chosen ours.
0: It seems you have, haven't you? Well, I got to choose from what I can see right in front of me. How about Kaishan? That looks pretty cool.
1: You're going to...
2: should be chopping down mountains.
1: Who knows your mountains?
0: Yeah, clear a new pathway, you know?
1: Yeah, literally. It's like cleaving mountains and creating roads there.
0: I think that could suit me.

0: book.
1: Here you go.
2: Toilet God?
0: You found it?
1: Toilet God.
2: Nice. I'm going to get that.
1: Okay, there's one. It's Warren Buffett.
0: Warren Buffett is even here.
1: As a deity.
0: Look at that.
3: Oh, serious? Cool shit.
1: The stock deity.
2: You should get that.
0: Yeah, that's good for you, isn't it?
1: Oh, yeah, I'll take that.
2: What are you getting?
0: I'm going to get this Taishan. This is the money god. And it's a wood block, so I can print as many as I want.
2: Yeah, but I've got the big boss.
0: The big
2: Mine's
0: boss.
2: Mine's the god of wealth.
0: Oh, you've got a print of the boss of what I'm getting.
2: Yeah. Right.

0: Let's get the miniature train.
1: Miniature.
0: Yeah, we're here already. Might as well.
1: Come on, that's kids, isn't it?
2: Yeah, I'm not gonna
0: these people.
1: I mean, yeah, you're a kid. Fair enough.
0: A kid.
2: What? You're doing this for me?
1: You know, we were quite like, sure about going out in this kind of tourist attraction like this, but it's all right.
3: That's what I'm
0: saying. Yeah. Yeah, I don't know.
3: It's a good view of wheat, I guess.
0: I just wanted to get on the train because it was raining.
1: Keep dry for 20 minutes as we go around the wheat fields, huh?
0: But honestly, like, this is the only time. I always choose aisle seat, but this is the only time when everybody fights for window seat.
3: Yeah, I'm like 30% wet at this point.
1: Seems I've got both, though. Hey, look at this.
0: Everyone's here for the photographs, though.
1: Yeah.
3: That group of buildings over there is pretty cool. Against
0: that's
3: the wheat field, right?
0: That's kind of pretty. Yeah. They're pretty hardcore. They're getting soaked out there.
3: Yeah.
1: Right. It's interesting that all those years ago when I came by, I remember I said earlier that the square in the middle of this town was just quiet.
0: Yeah.
1: Yeah, but now it's packed. Yeah. Very, very commercial. And
0: did we have the train back then as well?
1: I don't believe so. I think this was open just in a couple of years ago, 2024.
3: Yeah.
1: Quite a new attraction.
3: If it's free, I'm not that picky.
1: Way to get some people out of that town for a few minutes, make some space.
3: It's kind of an interesting thought because it's just, it's a railroad that just goes around a wheat field. Someone thought like, you know, this wheat field is really good looking. I bet people would love to just ride a train around it. And they were right. There's thousands of people in line to ride a train around this wheat field.
1: Well, you know how fast trains are in China these days, you know?
3: Yeah.
1: People don't get a chance to slow down and just watch the land going by.
3: You think that's the appeal of it?
1: You never know. It could be.
3: Like these darn bullet trains always going so fast. Can't see anything.
1: Can't open the window.

0: Wow, guys. Look at that.
1: I feel like I should have had my wedding photography done here.
0: Yeah, I mean, there's plenty of angles, huh?
1: Wow, no, the view is great, though.
0: Yeah.
1: It definitely has that, like, iconic holiday vibe, right? Everyone's got the... What are those things called? The, like, the flat Italian straw hats.
0: Oh, yes.
1: Like the Riviera hat.
0: Riviera feeling, absolutely. You can imagine we're by the actual sea here. I know it's called a sea, but it's a lake, but it really does have the little wavelets on there.
1: Oh, for sure.
0: Very nice.
2: Oh, this is like a professional photographer right here.
1: Yeah.
0: Yeah.
2: You think he works for the cafe, or he's just like...
1: This guy as well. That's incredible.
0: Apparently, this place is not for coffee drinking at all. The good view is because it's great for taking pictures.
1: Yeah, well, we're going to get our pictures taken too, right?
0: Oh, absolutely, yeah. Oh, wow. Oh, this is not just a coffee, it's a cocktail.
2: Out of a couple of
0: honestly, I don't dare to drink too much because...
2: That lady almost gave us the boot. She's like, are you guys going to take pictures? Like, no, we're just drinking coffee. She's like, this is for a picture take.
0: Because we're not dressed like we're supposed to
1: but
0: be.
1: But it's the first time I've ever been told in a cafe that this place is not for drinking coffee.
0: Right? Yeah. Very, very curious.
2: Oh, isn't that cool?
0: Yeah.
2: I don't think you can swim in this.
3: No, probably not.
1: But you can, you can get a nice infinity pool picture here.
2: Do I look good? Snap.
1: I feel like you're missing...
2: I don't know how to sit.
1: Yeah, you're missing a
2: I feel like everywhere I sit, I feel uncomfortable.
1: You're missing a lot.
2: What do you mean?
0: If we're going to start nitpicking. Looks like I'm in one too.
1: Yeah, I'll get the both of you in.
0: Yeah, why not?
1: Ooh. I'm definitely not at that level.

0: So what do you think, guys? We came here to cool down, and finally two of us have got a jacket on, so I think something's working.
1: No, I haven't even gotten a chance to wear my Birkenstocks yet, man.
2: There were definitely some spots where I showed up and I was like, too many people, crowded, noisy, was not really feeling it.
0: But are you guys not just being a little bit unfair? I mean, we came to a tourist mecca. Of course we're going to see crowds, and of course we're going to see tourist attractions.
2: Mecca.
0: But just imagine just living down by the lake, how peaceful and beautiful that would be.
1: Yeah, I mean, I like this, right? I like this. I like the tea house we found. I like all of the, like, little authentic places we had to work hard and chance upon.
2: Yeah.
1: Like, that was lovely.
2: There, like, are some pockets in Dali that are definitely very touristy.
1: Yeah.
2: But as long as you just, like, explore a little bit, you can still find a lot of places that are chill and laid back and, like, genuinely enjoyable to be in.
1: Yeah, I think we just need the time.

0: Chinese President Xi Jinping returns to Beijing after his speech at the BRICS summit. He called for five ways to deepen the group's cooperation. More fighting in Yemen between Houthis and government troops, while Red Sea nations fear the impact of the rebels controlling a maritime choke point. Plus, a Chinese ship's maiden voyage on an alternative sea route for trade. Details on the ICE Silk Road connecting to Europe coming up. Hello and thanks for joining us. I'm Diego Laje in Washington, D.C. Chinese President Xi Jinping has called for expanded and solid practical cooperation among BRICS nations. He made the remarks in a speech to leaders on the second day of the BRICS summit in New Delhi.
1: In his speech, Chinese President Xi Jinping said the world is undergoing an accelerated transformation unseen in a century, and that the rise of the global south has become a key driving force advancing a multipolar world. At the same time, the international situation is marked by turbulence and intertwined changes, with risks and challenges emerging one after another. To make the world more stable, Xi called for BRICS countries to seize the initiative of history, unite with the broader global South, and play an active, stabilizing, and positive role in international affairs, so as to enhance the common well-being of humanity. Xi said countries of the global South should jointly safeguard the international rule of law, uphold the basic norms of international relations, including sovereign equality, non-interference in internal affairs, and peaceful settlement of disputes, and ensure that international law and international rules are applied equally without double standards. He urged countries to hold high the banner of multilateralism, safeguard the authority and role of the United Nations, support the reform of multilateral institutions to enhance their efficiency, promote reform of the World Trade Organization in the right direction, reform and improve

0: improve the international financial system, and increase the representation and voice of developing countries. President Xi called on countries to adhere to a people-centered development philosophy and promote the implementation of the United Nations 2030 Agenda for Sustainable Development. He also called for countries to jointly advance security governance, respond together to traditional and non-traditional security threats, improve global climate governance, and accelerate the formation of a globally recognized framework for global artificial intelligence governance so that emerging technologies can illuminate the path to common prosperity. President Xi set for greater BRICS to bring about greater achievements and realize greater development. It is necessary to consolidate the foundation of practical cooperation and to give full play to the advantages of being rooted in emerging markets and connected with the global South, as well as to adhere to open cooperation and mutual benefit. President Xi put forward five initiatives on deepening BRICS cooperation. First, the Open Source and Inclusive AI Initiative. China will take the lead in building a BRICS artificial intelligence open source zone, support cooperation in the development and application of large language models, carry out special artificial intelligence training programs, and build an open AI ecosystem. Second, the Trade and Investment Facilitation Initiative. China proposes building a BRICS Special Economic Zones partnership, setting up a smart portal, conducting policy alignment, and creating a new highland for open development. China will also host a BRICS Services Trade Forum next year to cultivate new growth points for economic and trade cooperation. Third, the Digital Industry Cooperation Initiative. China will promote the establishment of a BRICS digital industry cloud platform, carry out digital skills training, technological exchanges, and industrial matchmaking, and jointly promote the development of the digital economy. Fourth, the Intelligent Manufacturing Cooperation Initiative. China is ready to assist BRICS countries in building smart factories, developing standards and norm systems, and jointly promoting the transformation and upgrading of the manufacturing sector. Fifth, the Science and Technology Talent Development Initiative. China proposes establishing a BRICS Engineers Training Alliance and conducting joint training of engineers and mutual recognition of competency standards. China will implement the BRICS Youth Science and Technology Innovation Exchange Program to cultivate more high-end science and technology innovation talent. President Xi stressed that 2026 is the opening year of China's 15th Five-Year Plan. The 15th Five-Year Plan is not only a blueprint for China's own development, but also a cooperation list open to the world. China will continue to promote high-quality development, expand high-standard opening up, implement the Global Development Initiative, advance high-quality Belt and Road cooperation, and share opportunities and create prosperity together with every country in the world, jointly writing a new chapter of solidarity and self-reliance for the Global South. Leaders, senior officials, representatives from Russia, South Africa, Iran, Egypt, Indonesia, Ethiopia, the United Arab Emirates, Brazil, and Saudi Arabia, BRICS partner and guest countries, UN Secretary General Antonio Guterres, and heads of other international organizations were among those who attended the meeting. Indian Prime Minister Narendra Modi chaired the gathering. Before the session, President Xi took a group photo with other participating leaders.
1: Over the weekend, the United Nations marked its Day for South-South Cooperation. This year's commemoration took the form of a two-day seminar in Hangzhou, one of China's key technology hubs. The event brought together participants to explore new ways to advance solidarity among countries of the Global South. CGTN's Bi Ran reports.
2: Handshakes that strengthen ties and build a shared future through South-South cooperation. Around 100 participants, including government officials, representatives from United Nations agencies and academics, shared practical insights on how countries in the Global South can work together to enhance South-South cooperation.
3: UNDP has worked

very closely with the Chinese government under the Global Development Initiative, particularly implementing projects under the Global Development South-South Cooperation Fund. 39 projects across 26 countries benefiting 18 million people in Africa, Latin America.

0: how China is developing or China is leading the South-South cooperation and all.
1: But China's role goes beyond sharing experience. It's also a key link in the UN's global supply chain.
2: A lot of goods that the UN is procuring are made in China. We get to a most cost-efficient supply chain. We're looking at China as also providing those cost efficiencies, allowing us to be more rapid in also our delivery on the ground, and to have a reflection on maybe co-creation when it comes to innovation and sustainability.
1: Beyond the seminar room, participants visited a green low-carbon industrial park and an embodied AI and robotics company in Hangzhou, gaining a first-hand look at the city's advance in low-carbon development and digital innovation. From commitments to action, that is the spirit behind this year's South-South Cooperation Day. And while the progress is clear, the road ahead remains long and demanding. Bian, Lu Lidan, CGTN.
3: Coming up, rebel advances in Yemen by land and sea threaten to disrupt trade in the Red Sea and beyond. Why Egypt fears the effect on the Suez Canal after this break.
4: You might think you are better informed in an information age. 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And data poverty shuts out many. We at CGTN are committed to transcending the information gap and the digital divide. CGTN, bridging nations and civilizations. 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
3: Welcome back. One person has been killed and several wounded as an Iranian ship was attacked in the Strait of Hormuz. Iran is set to attend a meeting with Gulf Arab states in Oman on Monday. Tehran says it will focus exclusively on a new maritime arrangement for the strait. But Tehran says the actual opening of the waterway is conditional on the United States ending its naval blockade and its economic warfare. Ihsan Kevani reports from the Iranian city of Yazd.
5: The results could be way less than what the international community expects, and that's the key thing to watch. Here is what's actually on the table. Iran's president, Masoud Pezeshkian, said Iran and Oman have reached an understanding on a specific framework regarding the Strait of Hormuz to be finalized Monday in Oman to reach a mutual understanding on Hormuz path and announced this agreement to the International Maritime Organization. Under that framework, the path would be open under international law, provided that the United States stops its aggression and violations. So this is the key point. At the same time, Foreign Minister Abbas Araghchi says the agenda is a new maritime route in Hormuz, and Iran will give participating countries the details of the Oman agreements, plus the maps of the new route. But critically, Araghchi emphasizes that the agreement with Oman does not by any means signify reopening of the Strait of Hormuz. Iran's conditions for reopening is America's return to its commitments under the Islamabad Memorandum of Understanding. We had reports on Saturday that Bahrain has already said it won't attend any meeting with Iran on Hormuz until diplomatic ties are restored. So one key player is refusing to show up. And there's still doubt about participation of Kuwait. So while Iran's foreign ministry calls the Monday meeting in Oman an important development, it says as long as naval blockade and economic war continue, shipping security in the Strait of Hormuz cannot be guaranteed.
3: Ihsan Kevani reporting there. On the other side of the Arabian Peninsula, Yemen's Houthis said they hit a military base in southern Saudi Arabia with drones and missiles. They have also expanded their control over access to the Red Sea. A senior Yemeni government official called the loss of territory along the Red Sea, quote, painful and regrettable. but vowed that the military will

0: return to the battle. Egypt has warned Yemen's Houthis against an escalation in the Red Sea. Cairo didn't announce plans to get involved in any potential conflict, but it did say that if navigation through the Suez Canal is compromised, Egypt might have to reassess its position. Adel El Mahroui reports from Cairo.
1: What Egypt feared the most could be shaping up in the southern Red Sea and the Gulf of Aden region. The Yemeni Houthi rebel group took over the strategic island of Pirim and threatened to attack all Saudi vessels that attempt to cross the Bab el-Mandeb Strait. The threats will likely push many ship operators away from the Suez Canal, which means that Egypt's revenues from the vital waterway will drop even further. Egypt's foreign minister warned of what he described as catastrophic consequences if the Houthis followed through on the threats.
2: Escalation in the Red Sea is very dangerous. The price of an oil barrel has once again reached $100. This is an issue of catastrophic consequence, not only on Egypt, but other countries in the region, and more importantly, on African countries. There is no country more harmed than Egypt from the Red Sea navigation interruptions. We're approaching $11 billion of net losses due to the drop in Suez Canal revenues. We are serious about the freedom of navigation. To achieve that, we must defuse the tension.
1: About 15% of global trade goes through the Suez Canal. The Gaza war saw the shortest waterway between Asia and Europe lose nearly half the maritime traffic it's used to. It recovered somewhat in recent months with the shutdown of the Hormuz Strait shifting trade towards the Suez Canal. However, if navigation comes to a halt there, then global trade and energy crisis will worsen even more. The Houthi threats put a Saudi-led multinational maritime coalition to the test. In July, Egypt and 13 other countries endorsed the Saudi initiative to protect shipping lanes in the Red Sea and the Gulf of Aden. Cairo, however, initially showed caution about joining any foreign military operation. But if the Suez Canal is forced to close, Egypt may see it has no choice but to sign up. Adel Mahroui, CGTN, Cairo.
0: At least six people are dead and some 130 missing after a ferry capsized in Indonesia. It was sailing from Java to Borneo when it lost contact in severe weather. Rescuers battled waves of up to 2.5 meters. Of the nearly 250 passengers and crew, so far 108 have been rescued. Search operations are continuing, weather permitting. Now to Sweden, where projections suggest a left-wing coalition is ahead in a general election, but too close to call. They're led by the Social Democrats' chief Magdalena Andersson. Her party had governed Sweden in much of the 20th century. She pledges to bolster the welfare state and help those struggling with rising costs. If confirmed by official results, a major setback for conservative Prime Minister Ulf Kristersson. He promised cabinet posts for an anti-immigrant party if their coalition won. Canada is seeing new trade deals with Europe to help it weather the trade war with the U.S. Prime Minister Mark Carney is asking for associate member status with the European Union to tap into the bloc's $21 trillion market. And on Monday, he'll host the country's first ever Canada Investment Summit in Toronto. He'll be hoping to attract new capital to counter lost sales to the U.S. Washington has imposed 50% tariffs on many Canadian goods, and Canada has retaliated with tariffs on many American goods. Let's go for more in-depth analysis on this trade turmoil. We're joined now by former Canadian diplomat Gordon Holden. Gordon, great having you. Thank you for joining us. Washington is now moving beyond tariffs into outright import bans. Does that fundamentally change the nature of the conflict?
3: Thank you, Diego. It's not a positive development, to be sure. This changes the character of the conflict. It brings into play particular tariff provisions that date all the way back to 1930. However, the impact immediately will be modest, I believe, in part because the goods that are being tariffed under this outright ban were already facing a 50% tariff. They were probably not economically saleable in the United States. So in effect, I think that Washington, yes, they've upped the ante, but they've picked goods that are already probably not

0: going to gain much leeway in the United States. Overall, I think these most recent U.S. tariffs are meant to be a modest upping of the pressure. They could have gone far further, far quicker.
1: And Canada has retaliated with tariffs of its own. Economically, who is actually better positioned to absorb a prolonged fight?
0: A very good question. Economically, I think it's quite clear. The United States, an economy that's 12 times larger than Canada's, has much more capacity in the longer term. 70% of our Canadian exports go to the United States. We're a much smaller partner for the United States. However, politically, the Canadian people appear to be very strongly behind the Canadian Prime Minister and Canadian stance in terms of standing up to the United States, resisting tariffs. The United States' support is much weaker. And with congressional elections coming up in just 2 months, I think that we may see some splintering of US support and these political support for the tariffs. So I'd say it's a bit of a draw.
1: And we just reported Canada is looking more seriously at Europe as it tries to reduce trade with the US, right? Could Washington end up pushing its closest neighbor away, strategically speaking?
0: I think to some extent, Diego, that's already happening. We see Canadian government attempting to build closer economic ties with Europe, with India, with China, and Southeast Asia, for example. But in the case of Europe, Canadian Prime Minister will be in Europe addressing the European Parliament this week. There's a negotiation, it appears, of a possible associate membership. Details are not yet available. A closer relationship, it would certainly not be a full membership. That can take a decade or more. But a closer relationship, exactly what that will mean, we do not know. But there is a considerable natural affinity between the two economies. Canada very commodity strong, Europe more of a manufacturing center. The two economies have a lot of potential good fits. We will see.
1: Gordon, we just spoke about the midterms, and some states are deep into the integration between both auto industries, right? They're integrated across the border. And how quickly could these tariffs translate into higher prices and lost jobs on both sides, especially with legislative elections coming in the U.S.?
0: Certainly, there is already economic pain. The job losses take a little bit longer, but already some companies in Canada have been laying off workers, and that will happen in the United States as well. Canada is the largest export market of the United States. For example, we buy 80% of the cars that U.S. exports come to Canada. So it's really two close economic partners harming each other. This is not going to be a pretty outcome for either side. However, you mentioned the congressional elections. It is possible, should the Democrats take control of both of the Senate and the House of Representatives, there may be a greater pushback from Congress against tariffs and make it more difficult for President Trump and the White House to have such an aggressive stance on tariffs, perhaps not just Canada, but in other countries as well.
1: Gordon Holden, thank you so much for your time and insights. Great having you.
0: Thank you, Diego. It's been a pleasure.
1: As international shipping routes face disruptions, freighters are charting new courses. A Chinese cargo ship has completed a landmark journey through the Arctic Circle, sailing from China to Europe. The Dubai Tower was part of the first regular service along the new Ice Silk Road, a route that could reshape global trade. Michael Marillier has more from Felixstowe in England.
2: The ship traveled from Ningbo in China, taking a rather unusual route, the so-called Ice Silk Road. This is the maiden journey on the first regular service between China and Europe, and it could shape the shipping industry for decades to come. The Ice Silk Road takes ships from Ningbo, past Russia, then through the Arctic Circle and onto the UK and Europe. In theory, the journey should take about 20 days. By comparison, if the ship takes the more traditional route through the Indian Ocean and on towards the Middle East, the journey usually takes around 40 days. But there's another challenge. The traditional route takes ships through the Bab al-Mandab Strait and ultimately the Suez Canal. The Strait of Hormuz is also nearby. You'll remember that back in 2023, the Houthis in Yemen began attacking ships near the Bab al-Mandab Strait. And this year, the Iran war erupted, with both the United States and Iran striking vessels in the Strait of Hormuz. And here's the thing, the ICE Silk Road avoids those hotspots altogether. For now, ships can really only use the route during the summer months, when the thick sea ice begins to melt. But as global warming accelerates the loss of Arctic sea ice, that seasonal window could potentially become longer.
3: This is an important strategic move by China to provide the alternatives and a safety valve to those constrained shipping routes. In time, I think that we will see much more use and heavier investment to support the opening up of the Arctic sea route. And in just the last 5 years, you know, the length of time that you can use the ICE Silk Road has nearly doubled.
2: Now, when you look out there, it might seem like just another ship, but really, you're looking at the story of global trade unfolding right now. Conflict, surging energy prices, climate change. Businesses around the world are having to factor all of these things into their decisions. And this ship is a small but significant part of that bigger story. You could say it sailed straight into the history books. Michael Marilia, CGTN, Felixstowe in the United Kingdom.
1: Still ahead, a global trade fair has wrapped up in China. How the expo turned out in drawing global business interests after the break.
4: You might think you are better informed in an information age. The fact is, people are more often misled by misinformation. You might think every voice is heard in a digital world. The fact is, many nations and peoples are still underrepresented. And data poverty shuts out many. We at CGTN are committed to transcending the information gap and the digital divide. CGTN, bridging nations and civilizations. 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
1: Welcome back. The China International Fair for Trade and Services has wrapped up in Beijing. Officials said the fair showed China's economic vitality and will help draw more foreign investment. CGTN's Wang Mingjie reports.
5: During this year's event, 200 forums and activities were held. Nearly 1,800 companies attended in person, while more than 5,000 participated online. What's behind the numbers?
6: This year's fair has achieved fruitful results, fully demonstrating China's firm determination to promote high-quality development through high-level opening up.
5: Officials said it has become a platform to consolidate consensus among all parties in the world through communication and dialogue. The event delivered tangible outcomes, including the rollout of new technologies and advances in fields such as artificial intelligence, smart healthcare, and environmental protection. An official said FAIR has injected a new vitality into innovation across the global service sector through practical cooperation.
7: All parties have highly praised China's achievements in the development of service trade, with strong confidence that China's development brings new global opportunities.
5: Through the platform, the deputy director said many countries have expressed a sincere desire to deepen investment cooperation with China, with the aim of promoting mutual benefit and shared prosperity. Looking ahead, officials said efforts will focus on improving business environment for greater openness in trade in services, deepening service trade ties with major partners, and driving further growth through continued innovation. Wang Mengjie, CGTN, Beijing.
1: And that is the world today. Thank you for watching. I'm Diego Laje. Remember, for more news anytime, you can visit our website, cgtn.com.

More than 4 billion people live across Asia. And we are telling their stories. In this edition, Mr. Tang is a teacher at a rural school in China. His live streams offer insights into rural education, but also reveal the dedication and passion of so many rural teachers. When children attend school on an empty stomach, their future is at risk. Luckily, Indonesia's nationwide free meal program makes sure children can learn without being hungry.

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3: 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Mr. Tang is responsible for 2, grade 4 and grade 1. Grade 4 has 3 students, grade 1 has 1.
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2: 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Among them, small rural schools still play a vital role in providing basic education. The Ministry of Education stated in 2025, the country must resolutely prevent

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0: up next. Behind each of these free meals is a group of people dedicated to ensuring that no child goes hungry. And each of these meals is building the nation's future.
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3: This is Ava's daily life. It begins at dawn when she tends to her two daughters. Christine is just 10 years old. Her little sister Catherine is 3. In the early hours of the morning, Christine is getting ready for school. Her bag is packed. Her uniform is neatly pressed. And today, just like most days, her stomach is empty.
2: Kalau mengharapin bapaknya kan ibaratnya kan kurang ya kan. 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Itu sempat juga bapaknya mati suri.
3: For families like Ava's, survival is a daily struggle, not just for food, but to take care of one another. With no steady income and no safety net, every day is simply about survival, however they can. But the hunger remains constant.
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3: Ava struggles quietly, and yet she finds a way to make it work. Stories like Ava's are the reason Indonesia launched a bold initiative, a nationwide free meal program. It targets children

0: pregnant women and new mothers. For Ava, it means her daughter can eat, even when there's nothing at home. And that means one less thing to worry about. At school, Christine joins her classmates. She laughs, plays, and settles in. But like many of the students here, she's running on an empty stomach.
1: Aku kan sering itu lapar kalau di sekolah. 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Terus makanya aku kalau mama nggak ada duit.
2: Lihat di kolom terakhir di baris.
0: This is a public school. Attendance is free, and most of the children come from low-income families. Hunger is common, and these free meals are something they rely on. It's not an extra, it's an essential. At recess, you can feel the excitement. It's palpable. Lunch is served, and for many, it's the best part of the day. These meals may look simple. There is rice, vegetables, and a source of protein. But for many children here, it's the most nutritious food they'll eat all day. Sometimes Christine doesn't finish hers. She wraps it up carefully and brings it home for her little sister.
1: Waktu itu mak dapat makan, terus aku kan aturan nggak ingat apa-apa, jadinya aku ingat tuh. 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
0: In Indonesia, this isn't a rare situation. It's a widespread problem. More than 1 in 4 children under the age of 5 suffers from stunting, the result of chronic malnutrition. It doesn't just affect growth. It impacts brain development, immunity, and a child's entire future.
3: Jadi kita bisa melihat bahwa persoalan gizi anak-anak kita itu hampir merata dari usia balita sampai usia belasan tahun. 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
0: This free meal program was introduced as a core promise by the Indonesian government, one of their most ambitious commitments to fighting malnutrition at its root. The plan is ambitious. It aims to feed tens of millions of people every single day. And to make it a reality, Indonesia has gained international support. The government is working with international investors, including China, to help fund and support the rollout. The government also knows that nutrition is not only about the child. It starts even earlier, namely with the mother.
4: The free meal program is not just for school children, it's also for pregnant and breastfeeding mothers across the nation. For many women, this daily healthy meal is so important during one of the most critical times of their lives, and many of them still cannot afford it.
0: For one young mother, the difference has been clear.
5: Ketika hamil kedua itu pastinya nggak akan sempat untuk masak gitu ataupun sarapan pasti juga biasanya beli gitu. 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Jadi ada.
0: Dinar says during her first pregnancy she often skipped meals, and naturally that made her feel weak, tired, and as a result, she

0: struggled to produce enough milk. But now, with regular access to nutritious meals, her second experience has been completely different. She says her body feels stronger. Her breast milk flows more easily, and feeding her baby feels so much more natural. For Dinar and many others, the meal arrives fully prepared, warm and nourishing. But this is the part nobody sees.
1: And this is where it all begins, even before the sun rises. In kitchens like this one, dozens of volunteers cook thousands of meals every single day.
0: By 1 a.m., this kitchen is already awake, and there's no time to waste. Ria is one of the lead cooks here. She shows up every single night. Ria loves to cook. It's one of her passions. She's proud of her work and proud to feed Indonesia's children. But most importantly, this is also something she has to do. Ria's daughter has a rare genetic illness. She requires constant care, and the hospital visits and bills are never ending.
2: Awalnya itu tuh aku bukan nggak nerimain, aku belum percaya. 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
0: Despite the pressure, Ria does not see this as just a job. She calls it her purpose. She's proud to cook for Indonesia's children, to be a part of something that feeds the future generation.
2: Kami tuh suka dapat surat ya, surat dari anak-anak di bekas ompreng yang dia makan. 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Waktu itu mereka bilang, terima kasih ya, makanannya enak.
0: This is what makes the program so meaningful. It's not just about feeding the children. It's also about sustaining the families working behind the scenes. Christine's neighborhood, her mother has just returned from a long afternoon of picking through trash, searching for recyclables or anything that can be sold. Ava took up this work because there was no one else to lean on. With her husband recovering and her children still so young, the family survival became her responsibility.
3: Saya dorong, terus saya jalan terus. Tanpa saya, itu pun meskipun saya sakit tuh, sempat terus drop itu sakit, ya kan? Sempat saya itu jatuh kemarin. 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Ibu-ibu jangan kecapean, kayak gitu. 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Masa sih, Bu, yang apain saya bohong, Bu? Kok gituin buat apaan?
4: Makan ya.
0: This is how they get by. And this is why one free meal at school is providing hope for millions of families across Indonesia.
5: Aku kan nggak suka tuh sama yang bekal. Terus makanya aku minta uang jajan mama. 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

Behind this one meal is a chain of people. From the mother who sacrifices herself for her family, to the cook who starts working before dawn, to the child helping to carry her family's struggles, and to the policy that brought the program to life. It matters because it feeds children like Christine. It supports the lives of mothers like Ava and Rhea. This one plate of food carries more than most people will ever see. It ensures every child, no matter where they're born, every new mother, no matter her background, has access to at least one nutritious meal a day. This all began with an idea, a political promise, but it has turned into something far greater. It's shaping a nation, a significant investment in its next generation.

Welcome to this special edition of America's Now, in which our correspondents will share urban stories in a very informal but direct way. I'm Elaine Reyes in Washington, D.C.

0: begin in Colombia. Correspondent Michelle Begay takes us on a touristic day in busy Bogota, a place where history, food, culture, nature, and mountain landscapes all meet.
1: Hey, Michelle Begay here in Bogota, and today I'm going to take you guys to a Colombian tourism spot in the Colombian capital, and I have the one and only director of Bogota Tourism, Angela Garzon. Thank you so much for having us.
2: Oh, nice to meet you. I'm so happy to be here with you to show you our most beloved city, Bogota. We are so happy, and I'm going to take you up to Monserrate.
1: Angela, where are we? Tell us a little bit about Monserrate.
2: Oh, we are in one of the most important places of Bogota, Monserrate. More than 3,000 meters above the sea level. So we are very high.
1: Yes,
2: now.
1: Very high. You can feel it.
2: Yes, but Monserrate is one of the most important places here because you can see all the city. It's amazing, the view.
3: Bogota is also looking beyond its traditional tourism markets. According to Bogota tourism officials, China represented 39% of visitors from Asia, a sign of growing interest from Chinese travelers in Colombia's capital. In 2024, more than 20,000 Chinese visitors came to Bogota, up sharply from only about 1,000 annually just a few years earlier.
1: It's amazing that bird watching is a big thing in Colombia, but also here in Monserrate, as you mentioned, because
2: yes,
1: I've seen places where you can do that bird watching. And tell us a little bit about what Bogota has to offer in terms of Latin American cities to come visit.
2: Okay, well, we are the most authentic city in the world.
1: Most authentic city, in 2025.
2: In 2026.
1: 2026?
2: Six.
1: Out of how many cities?
2: Around 170 cities around the world. The people chose us as the most authentic city in the world.
3: Bogota's tourism pitch is not built around a single attraction.

0: The city is selling a combination of experiences: colonial streets, museums, street art, mountain views, local markets, fine dining, traditional food, and access to Colombia's extraordinary biodiversity.
1: Michelle, I know you will fall in love and everyone with Bogota. This city is amazing, and I want you to introduce you to Milena, our tourist guide.
2: Hello, nice to meet you, Milena.
3: Nice to meet you.
1: We'll tell you everything about Bogota, about Montserrat. So nice to meet you. Goodbye.
2: Nice to meet you.
1: Thank you. Goodbye.
3: So welcome to Bogota, Michelle. So some tips about Montserrat. For example, that you are on the Andes Hills, and here we can find an exotic restaurant that before was in France and then in Usaquén, and then moved to Montserrat in 1979.
2: How did they move it across France?
3: With imagination, you know how we are in Colombia. So ready to go to the center of Bogota?
2: Yes, please.
3: Let's go.
2: Wonderful. Milena, where are we?
3: We are in the center of Bogota, Michelle, in the Santander Square. So here you can find the biggest gold museum in all the world, not just Bogota, and it's here, the gold museum.
2: Okay.
3: And then we can find the National Bank of Colombia.
2: Okay.
3: And you can see the El Tiempo newspaper, one of the most famous newspapers here in Colombia. Okay. And on the right side, Michelle, is the San Francisco Church, one of the most famous churches here. And next, you can see the Veracruz Church and La Tercera Church. And finally, one of the most famous buildings, Avianca Building, where we can find the Jewelry of Bogota, the Emerald Museum.
2: The Emerald Museum, wonderful,
3: yes.
2: Let's go.
3: Let's go.
4: Good morning, welcome to the International Emerald Museum.
3: Hi.
4: My name is Maria Fernanda, and I'm going to be your tour guide in this opportunity.
2: Thank you.
4: Your helmets.
2: Oh, thanks.
4: Your helmets.
2: Thank you.
4: Welcome to our mine. This is like a simulation or representation of emerald mining here in Colombia. Remember that in this country, this kind of mining is underground, through tunnels like this. Mm-hmm. In each stop, you can see some names that are the most important mines in Colombia. And that material in front of you behind the acrylic is real. This first stop is like an overview of what miners can find inside an emerald mine. In this kind of mines, the most common material is that black rock, known with the name of shale. But what miners are looking for are these veins, because the probability to find emeralds in that space is better. And in the veins, there are different kinds of minerals like calcite, the white stone, pyrite, the golden stone, that you can see there with more detail, and pyrite is also known with the name of fool's gold because it's not real gold. You can find a lot of quartz too, and that green stone that you can see in the veins is a low quality emerald known with the name of muralla. Muralla is very used to make crafts or low cost jewelry. Okay, then here. Here you can identify the typical shape of emeralds in a hexagonal prism. That's the natural shape and the most common shape too. Our next stop is Cosquest, and here I'm going to tell you how was the formation process of Colombian emeralds and why these kind of emeralds are the best in all the world. To understand this formation process, we need to travel back in time until the supercontinent Pangaea. Remember that in the past, all the continents were together in only one, and when Pangaea began to separate, here in Colombia, at the same time, this country had a lot of salty water on the surface. With that separation of Pangaea, that salty water started to filter underground through the cracks and mix with different kinds of chemical elements. That, with a change of pressure and temperature, created the Colombian emeralds. But in this case, this formation process took a lot of time in comparison with the rest of the world, because in the rest of the countries, the formation process took 65 million years approximately. But here in Colombia, this hydrothermal process took 135 million years, almost twice the time. For that reason, here we have the best quality because of the prolongation of the formation.
2: Sorry, so question. So an emerald, essentially, many emeralds are more than 100 million years old in Colombia because they're some of the oldest formations?
4: Yeah, the most oldest formations were here in Colombia. In the other parts of the world was a magmatic process, 60 to 65 million years approximately.
2: Wow.
4: Only here in Colombia, this was this unique process.
2: Okay.
4: Chior is one of the most famous mines in Colombia, and here we can identify a new material. If you remember, in the other mines, the main rock is black, the shale. And in this case, it's a gray rock, known with the name of a limestone, that is characterized to be harder and more compressed. For that reason, sometimes miners open some holes, introduce TNT, and make controlled explosions.

order to this extraction process quickly. Okay, open your door, please. Okay, and in this tunnel, our last stop is Muso. Muso is a town very known around the world as the Emerald Capital because the best emeralds are found there in terms of quality. CGT.

0: Okay, and here we have a very particular kind of emerald, known with the name of trapiches, that are those two pieces. And what happened with this kind of emeralds was that during the formation process, the material around, in this case the shale, was introduced in the emerald, and the emerald changed the typical shape. That's the result. But maybe something more particular are these three pieces, known with the name of palm trapiches, and that's the natural shape, like a flower or like a palm. And these are so strange that in all the history, miners only found 10 pieces until these days. All of them here.
1: They have a flower shape?
0: Yes, that's the natural shape.
1: They come naturally? Wow.
0: And are so strange that we cannot calculate the value. It's priceless.
1: So trapiches are native of Colombia, and it's because of the shape, not the color, just the shape.
0: Just the shape. Okay. Are unique here in Colombia, all the 10 pieces. Okay. And in nature, we can find that emeralds have like different kind of presentations. So if you find only one emerald with the typical shape of hexagonal prism, that is known with the name of canotillo, and that is the most common, especially used in jewelry. And here, I'm going to show you the maclas, that is like a group of several emeralds in a same piece.
1: And it's only used as exhibition, it is not used
0: it's
1: in jewelry.
0: Only for collection or for exhibition, not in jewelry, because the price can decrease or the emeralds can break if you try to separate. Okay, and this is our butterflies collections, and here, according to the legend, some miners have a belief around these butterflies, because when they see these butterflies flying for a long time near the mines, that could be like a signal of good luck to extract the emeralds.
1: Wow, that's awesome.
2: Lucien, did you know that in Colombia we have a scientist, her name is Blanca Huertas from Bogota, and she discovered that in Colombia you can find 3,500 kind of butterflies.
1: Wow, no, so much biodiversity. Colombia is known for that biodiversity, and many tourists come to see us for that. And they also come to see us for food. We have very good food, and I'm a little bit hungry. So thank you, Maria Fernanda. Should we head out?
3: Hot yes. Chocolate with cheese.
1: Hot chocolate with cheese, let's go.
3: Delicious.
1: Milena, we are back in the city center. And what area is this called?
3: Okay, so this is the Jimenez Avenue. It's one of the most famous and popular avenues in Bogota.
1: Okay.
3: So we are in the center of Bogota, and here the surprise is that outside the houses in Bogota look small, but inside is a surprise. And the best surprise of this place is the hot chocolate with cheese. Do you want?
1: Delicious. Yes, please. Let's go. Thank you.
3: So here is Meti.
4: Buenas tardes,
1: ¿cómo estás?
4: Muy bien, aquí. Bienvenidos a Casa Amapola hoy en día.
1: Muchas gracias. Qué delicia.
4: Bueno.
1: ¿Qué es eso?
2: Eso es un chocolate santafereño. 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
1: It's a very Colombian tradition to put your cheese in the hot chocolate so that it melts and then you eat it. Thank you. Gracias.
3: Muy amables. Gracias. Enjoy. In my personal opinion, it's the best cacao. And the best almohada.
1: Milena, something I didn't know before coming to Colombia was that chocolate, hot chocolate, is part of the everyday breakfast of a Colombian. And of course, in Bogota, we have it because it's extremely cold here and you want to get warm and you come in for a hot chocolate, if not coffee, right?
3: Yes, and it's part of our culture. Mm-hmm. It's because it has dopamine that makes you happy. So the best beverage is hot chocolate.
1: Hot
3: and
1: chocolate.
3: With cheese for me. I don't know you, but for me,
1: I haven't been able to do the cheese very well, but I have a piece of cheese here. What I was going to also say is that, speaking of happy, cacao is also our peace fruit symbol, exactly, because as Carmenza mentioned before, many farmers who had been cultivating coca plants, which is the base of cocaine, have switched to the cacao plants as a form to try to pick up their economy in these rural areas. And that's a story that we've reported on at CGTN several times, and is part of our story and our ongoing culture, right?
3: Yes, and I can imagine.

0: Imagine to live without breakfast, without hot chocolate. It's not part of our life as a Bogotana, as a Colombian. So give us energy, give us happiness, give us peace. So the best.
1: It's the best. And the almojábana. Well, thank you so much. This has been a lot of fun exploring Bogotá.
0: You're welcome. Always welcome to our home. And let's
1: cheers.
0: Welcome.

0: Lima is home to the largest Chinese community in Latin America. You can see it everywhere, from the culinary influence of its renowned cuisine to the largest Chinatown in the region. But what about Mandarin? Dan Collins says it's also getting more and more popular, especially among young people.
1: Zare, thank you very much for that introduction. I have a vague idea of what you just said in Chinese Mandarin, but yours is obviously a lot better than mine. Now, you studied in China,
2: yes.
1: And you're looking to study in China again. Tell us what your experience was like when you first studied in China, and why do you want to go back?
2: Well, as I said in Chinese, I'm a civil engineer, and I also study Chinese here in Confucio. And here in Peru, I work with many Chinese companies, and I want to be a bridge between civil engineers from Peru and civil engineers from China.
1: So, Zare, how do those 6 months in China give you a better understanding of Chinese culture?
2: Well, these 6 months pass very fast, really fast, and so that's why I want to go back and go back to China and understand more the culture and also improve my Chinese.
1: Do you think that's going to help your career in Peru?
2: Really, because in here in Peru, many Chinese people came from China, like directly, and the culture is very different. Many different constructions, procedures, and that's why I want to go back to China and get all these informations about how the construction works there and here.
1: Clearly, you believe that speaking Chinese is very important for your future.
2: Well, in my opinion, I think Chinese is going to become the second language most spoken in the world. And especially in my career as a civil engineer, I think that knowing Chinese, it will be useful, because here in Peru, there are many Chinese companies that are now in the construction, and I work with them, and I think it's very useful to know Chinese.
1: So why are so many more young Peruvians wanting to learn Chinese Mandarin? Well, I want to ask that question to the academic director of the Confucius Institute, Patricia Perez Alvela. And here she is, Patricia.
3: Hi,
1: so nice to see you.
3: Nice
1: Thank you very much for
3: you.
1: Having us here in the Confucius
3: Thank
1: Institute, Lima. I love the way the place has been decorated with the Chinese art and
3: yes.
1: some of the tables here, which look like they've been brought directly from China.
3: They are, yes, indeed. You know, part of our mission is to spread more about Chinese culture. So we want to decorate and make our students feel like they are in a little bit of Chinese environment, like they are in China. So we have different paintings and lanterns, and we decorate especially for festivals, so we can give this special feel to our students too.
1: So why is it that so many more young people now in Peru are wanting to learn Chinese Mandarin as compared to, say, 10 years ago?
3: Well, I think Chinese is being perceived more like a global language nowadays. So this interest has been steadily increasing over the past 17 years that we've been teaching Chinese here in Lima and nationwide. So I think people in general see more and more opportunities that they can get when they are a grown up, because we have kids studying Chinese, for example. So parents and people in general are seeing more opportunities professionally, academically, personally, if they speak Mandarin.

0: wondering. For example, making business with China, going to study a master's degree in China. So those are very specific opportunities that they can only take if they speak Mandarin.
1: Of course. Now, there is also a relationship between Peru and China that goes back for 175 years when the first Chinese migrants came and settled in Lima. Tell us a little bit about, do you think that is also a factor to some people in China, in Peru, feel a stronger relationship with China because of that history?
0: Definitely. Definitely it's a factor because as Peruvians, we feel Chinese culture as part of our own. So it's in our DNA. Peruvian cuisine is very intertwined with Chinese cuisine, for example. No, chifa is one of those expressions. So for Peruvians, I think we feel Chinese culture and hence language as something not that far away, not so strange. So we get some familiarity with some terms in general with Chinese culture that make our students maybe feel more comfortable learning Chinese. This in comparison to other nationalities where they didn't have this heritage, you know? So I think that is one of the reasons.
1: Yes, of course, it's just across the Pacific Ocean.
0: Yes.
1: I suppose it's quite a long way.
0: It is far.
1: It is far.
0: I feel it close, I think.
1: I think you feel it closer here in Peru. Now, in terms of statistics, just how much has the number of students increased who want to learn Chinese Mandarin?
0: It has been steadily increasing over the past 17 years. For example, last year we grew 25% compared to the previous years in numbers, previous year in numbers of students. So every year we have a goal of increasing about 10 to 15%. We usually surpass that. So there is a huge interest to learn Mandarin.
1: I couldn't come to the Confucius Institute without having a go at learning some Chinese myself. So I'm here with Josar Gonzalez, one of the teachers here. Hi, Josar.
2: Good to have you here, Daniel.
1: Thank you very much for having us. He's going to show me some the basic Chinese Mandarin. So let's start with hello.
2: Oh, well, hello is a basic word. It's ni hao.
1: Ni hao.
2: Yes. Would you like to write it with me?
1: Let's do that. Let's try it. Let's see if I can write it.
2: So Chinese characters have a specific order. So can you follow the first stroke? Can you do it with me?
1: Okay.
2: Yes, then this vertical.
1: So this is ni.
2: Ni. This is
1: ni.
2: Which means you.
1: You, okay.
2: Yes. And then the next one, hao. It starts like this.
1: Yeah, hao.
2: And then the last stroke here. So this is ni hao.
1: Ni hao.
2: Yes, ni means you and hao means well.
1: So my name is Daniel. So can I how would I say that in Chinese Mandarin?
2: You know, it's not hard. After saying ni hao, you can say wo jiao. And then you say your name.
1: Wo jiao Daniel.
2: Exactly.
1: Yeah. Thank you, Joseph. Okay, so now how can we write that in Chinese characters?
2: Okay. We can write it together. Okay, this is our first stroke.
1: Okay.
2: And then this.
1: And this.
2: You're doing well. So this is wo, which means I. Pronounce wo, which is the first, which is I.
1: I.
2: And then jiao, which means call.
1: Right.
2: I am called, and then you say your name.
1: Excellent. So to put it all together, I can say, Ni hao, wo jiao Daniel.
2: That's it. That's perfect.
1: Yes. Thank you. Thank you, Joseph. Thanks. That's really great. A great introduction to Mandarin Chinese. I'm sure it gets harder after that.
2: Not that hard.
1: Okay. So, Joseph, you're a Peruvian who teaches Chinese Mandarin to other Peruvians. So when did you start studying Chinese?
2: Well, I started in 2013. Back then I just had some Chinese friends, so I wanted to learn Chinese to be able to communicate with them. And just out of curiosity, I started here in the Confucius Institute. Now it's been already 13 years, and I am a teacher here where I started studying.
1: So out of the approximately 50 teachers here at the Confucius Institute, about 15 are actually from China, like Liu Xiaofang, who joins me here. And she's only been teaching for less than a year here in Peru. Thank you so much for joining us, Liu Xiaofeng.
3: Nice to meet you.
1: Can you tell us what made you decide to come and teach in Peru?
3: First, because I love this country. As you know, Inga culture attracted me a lot. And I heard the place here, they have so many different sceneries. Like we have desert, we have jungle, we have of mountain, Machu Picchu. That's why I am here. And also because, as you know, so many Peruvians, they want to learn Chinese. I feel like if I came to here, maybe I can fulfill my dream when in working. That's why I'm here.
1: Okay, so let's go to the classroom.
3: Okay.
1: And you can show us how you start with the beginner learners, right?
3: Okay.
1: So they're obviously learning the basic Chinese after you.
3: Okay, thank you.
1: So, Xiaofeng, what do you start with when you're teaching the absolute beginners in Mandarin Chinese?
3: Hola.
1: Start with hello.
3: Yes, hello, ni hao.
1: Ni hao.
3: This is the first.
1: And then maybe how to introduce themselves.
3: Yes. Ni hao, wo shi Xiaofeng.
1: Yes, Xiaofeng. And then what comes next?
3: Next number. We come to number.
1: Numbers.
3: Is this part, yes.
1: Oh, so can you show us how to do your 1, 2, 3s and
3: for example,
1: Mandarin?
3: I will say yi, please. Yi.
1: Yi.
3: Yi, this is pinyin. We say yi.
1: Yi.
3: Then you see the photo, we have the character. There's also the character yi.
1: That's the character yi.
3: Yi.
1: Okay.
3: Yes. And maybe.
1: Two?
3: Two. Pronounce like R.
1: R.
3: R. This is pinyin, then we will learn the character. It's nice. R.
1: Okay, so it's a short line and then a longer line?
3: Yes, shorter and longer. This.
1: So I guess that three might be three lines with another longer line.
3: Yes, you're right. Then we have san. Then you say 1, 2, longer one. San.
1: So yi, er, san.
3: Perfect, yes.
1: Okay, I can say 1, 2, 3 in Mandarin Chinese.
3: Yes, you say that. Yi, er, san.
1: Thank
3: you. It's more easier than Spanish.
1: So, Xiaofeng, you've had the chance to travel in Peru, having a bit of an adventure as well, getting to know the country. You are also teaching Peruvians. And what's your impression as a Chinese person as to why so many Peruvians want to learn Chinese Mandarin?
3: In my class, all the students, because they want to have a good job. Because you know China and Peru, we have like tight connection in economy. And there are so many Chinese companies, they come to Peru. And all the students, they feel like if I can learn Chinese, maybe I can pursue a better job. And they want a good job opportunity. And for all the students, they already have their own job. They feel like, okay, maybe I learn Chinese. In the future, I got a high salary. That's why. And all my students are very, will work very hard.
1: 谢谢老师.
3: 不客气, 谢谢Daniel, 谢谢你.
1: We're here with Alvaro Mendeville. He's a 30-year-old mechanical engineer, and he's studying Chinese for a slightly different reason than most of the students here. You practice Chinese martial arts, Alvaro. Tell us what you practice and at what level you are.
4: Of course, yes. I started practicing Sanda in the Católica University, and then my master showed me Tai Chi. And I started practicing it, and I fell in love with Tai Chi. I've been practicing it over 10 years now. And in the last couple of years, I've gained interest in Shui Yao, which is the Chinese style of wrestling, which is similar to Judo, but you use a Yao, which is like a jacket with no sleeves. And about my level, I would say that Tai Chi, I'm a little more advanced than Shui Yao. But I'm still learning. There's a lot to learn in both.
1: You're clearly at a good level in Tai Chi because I understand you went to China to study with your master.
4: Yes, I went with my master to study under his master, which is Mr. Xiao Pashong. And there I realized that without knowing Chinese, it was really hard to understand what he was trying to teach us. I couldn't ask questions, I couldn't communicate with him. And yes, I also bought a couple of books. They're all in Chinese and I can read them. So I decided that it was time to learn Chinese.
1: So Alvaro, does that mean that learning Chinese Mandarin is almost essential to better understand Chinese culture?
4: Of course, yes. Because in Chinese, you have words that mean, with a direct translation, it means like, I don't know, hip, which is kwa, but in Chinese, it means more than the hip, it's the tendons, the joints, so when they talk about something, if you have a direct translation,

0: Translation is not the complete meaning, so it doesn't help us much. So if you know the language and you know exactly what it means, it can help your understanding of what it is, the movement, or what it is, the feeling that you have to have for the movement.
1: Well, I'm here with Millie Nunez. She's a 29-year-old student here at the Confucius Institute. Thank you so much for talking to us, Millie. You are learning Chinese, and now it's become useful for your job.
2: Thank you so much for the opportunity. Yes, currently I'm working in a Chinese energy company as an administrative assistant and also quite related to human resources. So the Chinese language is really useful to my job.
1: So did you start learning Chinese as a hobby or out of your own interest, and then it became useful for your job?
2: It started as a hobby, and then I found it interesting in order to find more job opportunities. That's how I came to this company, and I find it quite interested and relative.
1: So there's a lot more Chinese companies now in Peru. Are you finding that, you know, at your age and with your colleagues and friends here at the Confucius Institute, that more young people are choosing to learn Mandarin Chinese because they see that it could provide job opportunities?
2: I totally consider that nowadays here in Peru there are more and more job possibilities also for young people. So it is a good opportunity now to learn Chinese to have even more opportunities.
3: Yo siempre tuve mucha cercanía con el idioma chino desde muy pequeña y eso me pudo abrir muchas oportunidades a través de concursos, a través de talleres. 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
1: 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Tell us about that experience.
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1: For you, learning Chinese is not just about learning the language, it's also about enjoying the culture. Tell us a little bit about your experiences, not just in China, but also here as a proponent of Chinese culture.
3: A mí desde muy pequeña siempre me ha gustado la cultura china y es por eso que he intentado difundirlas de todas las maneras posibles. 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
4: In the shadow of one of Latin America's most iconic football stadiums, a community has been telling its own story, one mural at a time. Alistair Baverstock visits Santa Úrsula Coapa, the neighborhood next to Mexico City's legendary Estadio Azteca, where a group of artists is transforming blank walls into living history.
5: So we're here in Santa Úrsula Coapa, which is right next to the Azteca Stadium, and here with Juan Ruiz, who has a project here.
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3: What started as blank walls on ordinary streets have become more than just a street art project. It's something which has given identity back to this village, which has lived in the shadow of the Azteca Stadium for decades.
4: We were just in Mexico City, but now we travel southeast to the other megacity in Latin America, Sao Paulo, Brazil. Paula Cabral met a local urban artist who fuses her Brazilian roots with Chinese instruments and sounds, creating music that bridges two worlds.
5: Everything begins at Thaisa's home, where music, friendships, and memories from China that shaped her journey mix naturally. She speaks fluent Mandarin, which she learned during a year-long high school exchange program. And since then, she has been fusing China and Brazil in her art.
6: It's a really famous song in China, and I learned it because of the Ibra China project that we record famous Chinese songs, but with Brazilian rhythms. And then I have this show with them, this trio with Brazilian music.
7: That's so nice. And let me ask them, Pedro and Selma, about their experience singing in Chinese and learning Chinese.
8: Really interesting because I didn't know what I was singing about, but Raissa made a translation for us on on our group. It's a love song. I think that it goes on the melody, you know, on the through the melody you can see, hear that it's a love song. It's a song about meeting people and I mean good vibrations.
9: Para mim, sim. Eu achei que fosse ser muito difícil.
7: Yes, just thought it would be much harder.
9: Isso, eu achei que fosse ser difícil. Tanto que a Raissa foi em casa, né? Quando eu vi a primeira vez...
7: Yeah, she was scared that she saw it for the first time. Raissa went to her home to help her.
9: A Raissa foi na
7: to learn it, yeah.
9: E aí ela começou a falar devagarinho.
7: And then she went slowly, beat by beat.
9: New I knew to a shame. E aí eu falei, jeez.
7: And then I said...
9: Muito bom,
7: oh,
9: muito
7: it's
9: bom
7: so good.
9: Falar.
7: It's so good. Muito bem.
9: E para mim tá sendo muito bonito, né? Parece que eu tô aprendendo uma língua, tô aprendendo.
7: It's really beautiful for me. So I'm learning a new language, at least a little bit of it.
5: Singing in Chinese was a challenge, but also a discovery. Each person bringing their curiosity, while Raissa guided the process.
7: So congratulations on your work. Parabéns por esse trabalho. And now it's time to eat. Let's share a hot pot.
6: Yes, please. It's my favorite plate.
7: Good.
6: And I'm really happy that we will share together.
7: It's going to be hilarious. Yeah, that's how it has to be done, yeah?
6: Yes. And for me, the funny thing, it's like, for me, the hot pot, it means like a big ball,
7: yes.
6: with the hot thing inside, and you put a lot of different things to cook. And for me, I like to think also about culture. When we take a big pot and put different ingredients inside, it will become something special.
7: Very good. Let's go then.
5: After rehearsing the songs, we headed to São Paulo's Liberdade District, the city's Asian neighborhood, to share one of Raissa's favorite reminders of China, a traditional hot pot. Around the table, we talked more about her time in China, including a recent artistic residency in Chengdu.
7: Did you have it?

0: quite often when you were in China?
1: Yes, and this last time when I was there, I was in Sichuan. That is the place of hotspots. Yeah. So it was everywhere, lots of different types of hot pots, spicy, not spicy. I was invited by a museum called A4 Museum. In Chengdu. And they invited different artists from different parts of the world. So it was me as a musician and singer. There was a painter from Switzerland, Ikebana from Japan. So we were 15 artists living there for 2 months and creating this exhibition. So.
0: And I do follow you on the social network. So I've seen you've done a lot of stuff. I just saw you everywhere with your Mila, yeah?
1: Yes, the Mila. Yes, I brought this. I went to Mozambique once for also an artistic residency and also to tour. And then I discovered this instrument and I said, oh my God, I want to bring this to Brazil. And then I brought it to China.
0: And what was the reaction when you were there of the Chinese? Were they enjoying this mix also? Did they feel the Brazilian flavor in there?
1: Yes, I think so. I think since China, it's really big place, a big country with different cultures. I think they are also interested in mixing in different cultures, because when you go to the north or you go to the south, they are different kind of food, different accents, different languages. So I think they also have the same interest as Brazilians to know what is different, what is out there.
2: Aissa's connection with China grew even more through Ibrachina, a cultural institute dedicated to building bridges between the two countries.

0: And one of the projects that I know that you are also involved is your band with Ibrachina, the Brazil-China Cultural Institute. I think we've even seen you guys playing in the Festival of 50 Years of China-Brazil Relations in Brasilia, big stage, and you were singing in Chinese with that band. That's the project, yeah?
1: Yes! Oh, Ibrachina, it's one of the projects that I'm in that I love because it's a piece of my heart in that.
0: And with this band, you even had the opportunity to play for President Xi Jinping, was that right?
1: Yeah.
0: Tell us this very interesting story. I saw pictures of President Xi looking at you guys, listening to you guys. That must have been a really interesting moment, wasn't it?
1: It was, Paulo. It was, I never thought that this would happen one day, and it happened. Actually, it was like the President Xi Jinping came to Brazil for an international event, and then Lula, our president, invited him for a lunch in his house. But since they are both presidents, it was like a huge event, like concerts and people and ministers, and yeah, it was a huge event at our president's house. So and then they invited the Ibrachina band to play for them at the coffee time. So we were there in the entrance, and we also were there in the, like, when everybody stay outside, all the press, everybody, we were there inside with them.
2: That's crazy.
1: Yes, it was like looking from inside, everything happening. And then in the end, the both presidents came to say hello for the musicians.
2: Really?
1: And we were like, oh my God, they are coming, they are coming. What should we do? We were singing, and then we just stopped because they got in the stage to say hi to us. And then President Lula just introduced me to the Xi Jinping president.

0: And I was like, oh my God, now is the time I must speak in Chinese. So I said like, 你好，欢迎来巴西.
1: What's that? What does that mean?
0: It means hello, welcome to Brazil.
1: Say it again.
0: 欢迎来巴西.
1: 欢迎来巴西. Baxi is Brazil. Yeah, that one I have learned as well.
0: Yes, perfect.
1: And what did he answer? Do you remember? Did he say a word to you?
0: Yes, he said thank you, and he said your voice is really beautiful.
1: That's nice.
0: And I was like, oh my God, thank you.
1: Great story, great experiences. And I'm feeling a bit guilty because I'm just asking questions and preventing you from eating.
0: Yes, let's
1: so
0: eat,
1: I'll
0: please.
1: Let you eat a bit more now.
0: Thank you, Paolo.
1: Because we still have another program this week. We still have another thing to do.
0: Yes.
1: We're going to see another one of your projects.
0: Yes.
1: Which has to do with Brazilian regional music, and it's a group of women, yeah?
0: Yes.
1: Very interesting thing. Just give us a hint.
0: Yes, okay. So we will go. We'll be in a few seconds. In the center of my city, São Paulo, in a historical place, historical house. Years, decades ago, it was like a radio studio.
1: It's a beautiful building. I do go there quite often to watch music. I think it's the best place to see music in São Paulo.
0: Yes, yes. And then I'm going there as a featuring. I will sing like few songs. It has this group of women musicians.
1: Yeah.
0: And they play forró mostly. That is a Brazilian traditional kind of music.
1: Oh, I love it.
2: Later that week, we met Raíssa at Casa de Francisca, one of São Paulo's most iconic music venues, where she would join an all-female ensemble for a special show. First came the sound check. After the sound check, Raíssa headed backstage to get ready and told us more about her connection to Brazilian regional music and to forró.
0: So tonight we will have this concert. I was invited to play with this band that only women musicians, and we are going to play some different rhythms from Brazil to make people dance, to make people be happy. I think in Brazil people are starting to talk about sexism and why women are not in every place that you want to be. So now people here in Brazil are always saying like Brazil and women can be whatever she wants to be.
1: Well, I know that today's concert is not only about forró.
0: Forró. It's a kind of music that made some points in my career as a singer. When this band invited me to sing with them,

0: Before going on stage, she rehearsed once more with accordionist Paola Gibran, preparing a blend of Brazilian rhythms and a touch of China.
1: What about dancing? Do you dance for her? Do you like it?
2: I love to dance for her.
1: Really?
2: Really.
1: So maybe we can dance one tonight?
2: Sure, please.
1: On stage?
2: Yes.
1: We'll do it. Very good.
2: Yes.
1: Okay, so good preparation for you. And see you on stage in a bit.
2: Okay. Very see you good. There.
1: See you.
2: And I need to see you dancing.
1: I will.
2: Let's dance together.
1: Very good.
0: And before she went on stage, she kept her promise. We took to the floor for a quick dance, just enough to set the mood for the night. Minutes later, Raíssa joined the band on stage, bringing her blend of Chinese influences and Brazilian roots to a full house at Casa de Francisca.

0: Her journey through China changed the way she thinks, plays, and even how she sees the world. A bridge built through music, memory, and movement. And for 1 week, we were lucky enough to cross that bridge with her.
1: And that's it for this edition of America's Now. We'll see you again next time.

0: Chinese President Xi Jinping returns to Beijing after his speech at the BRICS summit. He called for five ways to deepen the group's cooperation. More fighting in Yemen between Houthis and government troops, while Red Sea nations fear the impact of the rebels controlling a maritime choke point. Plus, a Chinese ship's maiden voyage on an alternative sea route for trade. Details on the ICE Silk Road connecting to Europe coming up. Hello and thanks for joining us. I'm Diego Laje in Washington, D.C. Chinese President Xi Jinping has called for expanded and solid practical cooperation among BRICS nations. He made the remarks in a speech to leaders on the second day of the BRICS summit in New Delhi.
1: In his speech, Chinese President Xi Jinping said the world is undergoing an accelerated transformation unseen in a century, and that the rise of the global south has become a key driving force advancing a multipolar world. At the same time, the international situation is marked by turbulence and intertwined changes, with risks and challenges emerging one after another. To make the world more stable, Xi called for BRICS countries to seize the initiative of history, unite with the broader global South, and play an active, stabilizing, and positive role in international affairs, so as to enhance the common well-being of humanity. Xi said countries of the global South should jointly safeguard international rule of law, uphold the basic norms of international relations, including sovereign equality, non-interference in internal affairs, and peaceful settlement of disputes, and ensure that international law and international rules are applied equally without double standards. He urged countries to hold high the banner of multilateralism, safeguard the authority and role of the United Nations, support the reform of multilateral institutions to enhance their efficiency, promote the reform of the World Trade Organization in the right direction, reform and improve the international financial system, and increase the representation and voice of developing countries. President Xi called on countries to adhere to a people-centered development philosophy and promote the implementation of the United Nations 2030 Agenda for Sustainable Development. He also called for countries to jointly advance security governance, respond together to traditional and non-traditional security threats, improve global climate governance, and accelerate the formation of a globally recognized framework for global artificial intelligence governance, so that emerging technologies can illuminate the path to common prosperity. President Xi set for greater BRICS to bring about greater achievements and realize greater development. It is necessary to consolidate the foundation of practical cooperation and to give full play to the advantages of being rooted in emerging markets and connected with the global South, as well as to adhere to open cooperation and mutual benefit. President Xi put forward five initiatives on deepening BRICS cooperation. First, the Open Source and Inclusive AI Initiative. China will take the lead in building a BRICS artificial intelligence open source zone, support cooperation in the development and application of large language models, carry out special artificial intelligence training programs, and build an open AI ecosystem. Second, the Trade and Investment Facilitation Initiative. China proposes building a BRICS Special Economic Zones partnership, setting up a smart portal, conducting policy alignment, and creating a new highland for open development. China will also host a BRICS Services Trade Forum next year to cultivate new growth points for economic and trade cooperation. Third, the Digital Industry Cooperation Initiative. China will promote the establishment of a BRICS digital industry cloud platform, carry out digital skills training, technological exchanges, and industrial matchmaking, and jointly promote the development of the digital economy. Fourth, the Intelligent Manufacturing Cooperation Initiative. China is ready to assist BRICS countries in building smart factories, developing standards and norm systems, and jointly promoting the transformation and upgrading of the manufacturing sector. Fifth, the Science and Technology Talent Development Initiative. China proposes establishing a BRICS Engineers Training Alliance and conducting joint training of engineers and mutual recognition of competency standards. China will implement the BRICS Youth Science and Technology Innovation Exchange Program to cultivate more high-end science and technology innovation talent. President Xi stressed that 2026 is the opening year of China's 15th five-year plan. The 15th five-year plan is not only a blueprint for China's own development, but also a cooperation list open to the world. China will continue to promote high-quality development, expand high-standard opening up, implement the Global Development Initiative, advance high-quality Belt and Road cooperation, and share opportunities and create prosperity together with every country in the world, jointly writing a new chapter of solidarity and self-reliance for the Global South. Leaders, senior officials, representatives from Russia, South Africa, Iran, Egypt, Indonesia, Ethiopia, the United Arab Emirates, Brazil, and Saudi Arabia, BRICS partner and guest countries, UN Secretary General Antonio Guterres, and heads of other international organizations were among those who attended the meeting. Indian Prime Minister Narendra Modi chaired the gathering. Before the session, President Xi took a group photo with other participating leaders.
0: Over the weekend, the United Nations marked its Day for South-South Cooperation. This year's commemoration took the form of a two-day seminar in Hangzhou, one of China's key technology hubs. The event brought together participants to explore new ways to advance solidarity among countries of the Global South. CGTN's Bi Ran reports.
2: Handshakes that strengthen ties and build a shared future through South-South cooperation. Around 100 participants, including government officials, representatives from United Nations agencies and academics, shared practical insights on how countries in the Global South can work together to enhance South-South cooperation.
3: UNDP has worked very closely with the Chinese government under the Global Development Initiative, particularly implementing projects under the Global Development South-South Cooperation Fund. 39 projects across 26 countries benefiting 18 million people in Africa, Latin America, and Asia Pacific.
2: Mr. Stephen Liller points to the UNDP China partnership as a driving force behind South-South cooperation, a view echoed by many here. For many participants, though, it's China's own experience that they are here to learn about.
4: South-South region, they can cooperate with each other, they could partnership in AI, technology, other, like, they can also see how China is developing or China is leading the South-South cooperation and all.
2: But China's role goes beyond sharing experience. It's also a key link in the UN's global supply chain.
5: A lot of goods that the UN is procuring are made in China. We get to a most cost-efficient supply chain. We're looking at China as also providing those cost efficiencies, allowing us to be more rapid in also our delivery on the ground and to have a

0: reflection on maybe co-creation when it comes to innovation and sustainability.
1: Beyond the seminar room, participants visited a green low-carbon industrial park and an embodied AI and robotics company in Hangzhou, gaining a first-hand look at the city's advance in low-carbon development and digital innovation. From commitments to action, that is the spirit behind this year's South-South Cooperation Day.

0: progress is clear. The road ahead remains long and demanding. 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
1: Coming up, rebel advances in Yemen by land and sea threaten to disrupt trade in the Red Sea and beyond. Why Egypt fears the effects on the Suez Canal after this break.
2: The nature of business is to bring value. 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

0: The world's currencies are more connected than ever before. The mechanisms that drive the economy are universal. Money moves markets. We explain these trends and show you how the cash in your pocket can have a wide-reaching effect. Because money makes the world go round. Global Business.
1: Welcome back. One person has been killed and several wounded as an Iranian ship was attacked in the Strait of Hormuz. Iran was set to meet with Gulf Arab states in Oman on Monday, but Tehran and Muscat say the meeting is postponed at the request of some regional countries. Iran had said it wanted to focus on a new maritime arrangement for the strait. It also said the actual opening of the waterway remains conditional on the United States ending its naval blockade and its economic warfare. Ehsan Kevani reports from the Iranian city of Yazd.
2: The results could be way less than what the international community expects, and that's the key thing to watch. Here is what's actually on the table. Iran's president, Masoud Pezeshkian, says Iran and Oman have reached an understanding on a specific framework regarding the Strait of Hormuz to be finalized Monday in Oman to reach a mutual understanding on Hormuz path and announce this agreement to the International Maritime Organization. Under that framework, the path would be open under international law, provided that the United States stops its aggression and violations. So this is the key point. At the same time, Foreign Minister Abbas Araghchi says the agenda is a new maritime route in Hormuz, and Iran will give participating countries the details of the Oman agreements plus the maps of the new route. But critically, Araghchi emphasizes that the agreement with Oman does not by any means signify reopening of the Strait of Hormuz. Iran's conditions for reopening is America's return to its commitments under the Islamabad Memorandum of Understanding. We had reports on Saturday that Bahrain has already said it won't attend any meeting with Iran on Hormuz until diplomatic ties are restored. So one key player is refusing to show up. There's still doubt about participation of Kuwait. So while Iran's foreign ministry calls the Monday meeting in Oman an important development, it says as long as naval blockade and economic war continue, shipping security in the Strait of Hormuz cannot be guaranteed.
1: Ehsan Kevani reporting there. On the other side of the Arabian Peninsula, Yemen's Houthis said they hit a military base in southern Saudi Arabia with drones and missiles. They have also expanded their control over access to the Red Sea. The Houthis also report dozens of Saudi airstrikes on rebel positions. Egypt has warned Yemen's Houthis against an escalation in the Red Sea. Cairo didn't announce plans to get involved in any potential conflicts, but it did say that if navigation through the Suez Canal is compromised, Egypt might have to reassess its position.

0: Dale El Mahroui reports from Cairo.
1: What Egypt feared the most could be shaping up in the southern Red Sea and the Gulf of Aden region. The Yemeni Houthi rebel group took over the strategic island of Pirim and threatened to attack all Saudi vessels that attempt to cross the Bab el-Mandeb Strait. The threats will likely push many ship operators away from the Suez Canal, which means that Egypt's revenues from the vital waterway will drop even further. Egypt's foreign minister warned of what he described as catastrophic consequences if the Houthis followed through on the threats.
2: Escalation in the Red Sea is very dangerous. The price of an oil barrel has once again reached $100. This is an issue of catastrophic consequence, not only on Egypt, but other countries in the region, and more importantly, on African countries. There is no country more harmed than Egypt from the Red Sea navigation interruptions. We're approaching $11 billion of net losses due to the drop in Suez Canal revenues. We are serious about the freedom of navigation. To achieve that, we must defuse the tension.
1: About 15% of global trade goes through the Suez Canal. The Gaza war saw the shortest waterway between Asia and Europe lose nearly half the maritime traffic it's used to. It recovered somewhat in recent months with the shutdown of the Hormuz Strait shifting trade towards the Suez Canal. However, if navigation comes to a halt there, then global trade and energy crisis will worsen even more. The Houthi threats put a Saudi-led multinational maritime coalition to the test. In July, Egypt and 13 other countries endorsed the Saudi initiative to protect shipping lanes in the Red Sea and the Gulf of Aden. Cairo, however, initially showed caution about joining any foreign military operation. But if the Suez Canal is forced to close, Egypt may see it has no choice but to sign up. Adel Mahroui, CGTN, Cairo.
0: At least six people are dead and some 130 missing after a ferry capsized in Indonesia. It was sailing from Java to Borneo when it lost contact in severe weather. Rescuers battled waves up to 2.5 meters tall. Of the nearly 250 passengers and crew, so far 108 have been rescued. Search operations are continuing, weather permitting. Now to Sweden, where projections suggest a left-wing coalition is ahead in a general election, but too close to call. They're led by the Social Democrats' chief, Magdalena Andersson. Her party had governed Sweden in much of the 20th century. She pledges to bolster the welfare state and help those struggling with rising costs. If confirmed by official results, a major setback for conservative Prime Minister Ulf Kristersson. He promised cabinet posts for anti-immigrant party if their coalition won. As international shipping routes face disruptions, freighters are charting new courses. A Chinese cargo ship has completed a landmark journey through the Arctic Circle, sailing from China to Europe. The Dubai Tower was part of the first regular service along the new Ice Silk Road, a route that could reshape global trade. Michael Marillier has more from Felixstowe in England.
3: The ship traveled from Ningbo in China, taking a rather unusual route, the so-called Ice Silk Road. This is the maiden journey on the first regular service between China and Europe, and it could shape the shipping industry for decades to come. The Ice Silk Road takes ships from Ningbo past Russia, then through the Arctic Circle and onto the UK and Europe. In theory, the journey should take about 20 days. By comparison, if the ship takes the more traditional route through the Indian Ocean and on towards the Middle East, the journey usually takes around 40 days. But there's another challenge. The traditional route takes ships through the Bab el-Mandeb Strait and ultimately the Suez Canal. The Strait of Hormuz is also nearby. You'll remember that back in 2023, the Houthis in Yemen began attacking ships near the Bab el-Mandeb Strait. And this year, the Iran war erupted, with both the United States and Iran striking vessels in the Strait of Hormuz. And here's the thing. The Ice Silk Road avoids those hotspots altogether. For now, ships can really only use the route during the summer months, when the thick sea ice begins to melt. But as global warming accelerates the loss of Arctic sea ice, that seasonal window could potentially become longer.
4: This is an important strategic move by China to provide the alternatives and a safety valve to those.

0: constrained shipping routes. In time, I think that we will see much more use and heavier investment to support the opening up of the Arctic sea route. And in just the last 5 years, you know, the length of time that you can use the ice Silk Road has nearly doubled.
1: Now, when you look out there, it might seem like just another ship, but really, you're looking at the story of global trade unfolding right now. Conflict, surging energy prices, climate change. Businesses around the world are having to factor all of these things into their decisions. And this ship is a small but significant part of that bigger story. You could say it sailed straight into the history books. Michael Marilia, CGTN, Felixstowe in the United Kingdom.
2: Still ahead, a global trade fair has wrapped up in China. How the expo turned out in drawing global business interests after the break.
3: ...360-degree profiles of industry movers and shakers, tech mavericks, and policymakers. We drill down on their success. We ask how they set strategy and how they navigate in an increasingly competitive market. Real talk, real business. Join the conversation. BizTalk. 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Our reporters are at home across the globe. From our headquarters in Beijing and production centers in Washington, Nairobi, and London. 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

0: Welcome back. The China International Fair for Trade and Services has wrapped up in Beijing. Nearly 1,800 companies attended in person, while more than 5,000 participated online. CGTN's Huang Mengjie reports.
1: During the CES event, 200 forums and activities were held. Nearly 1,800 companies attended in person, while more than 5,000 participated online. What's behind the numbers?
2: This year's fair has achieved fruitful results, fully demonstrating China's firm determination to promote high-quality development through high-level opening up.
1: Officials said it has become a platform to consolidate consensus among all parties in the world through communication and dialogue. The event delivered tangible outcomes, including the rollout of new technologies and advances in fields such as artificial intelligence, smart healthcare, and environmental protection. An official said FAIR has injected a new vitality into innovation across the global service sector through practical cooperation.
3: All parties have highly praised China's achievements in the development of service trade, with strong confidence that China's development brings new global opportunities.
1: Through the platform, the deputy director said many countries have expressed a sincere desire to deepen investment cooperation with China, with the aim of promoting mutual benefit and shared prosperity.
4: Looking ahead, officials said efforts will focus on improving business environment for greater openness in trade in services, deepening service trade ties with major partners, and driving further growth through continued innovation. Wang Mengjie, CGTN, Beijing.
0: There's a new deal between Chinese power sports giant CF Moto and Spanish MotoGP racing team. It signals China's ambition to match its

0: success in global motorcycle manufacturing with success on the racetrack. Ken Brown reports from Valencia, Spain.
1: From factory line to finish line, Chinese manufacturing giant CF Moto is revving up to put China on the global motorsport map. China is the world's largest motorcycle maker, producing more than 22 million bikes a year. Now, CF Moto is setting its sights on the top step of the motorsport podium, partnering with Spain's iconic Aspar racing team in the world's premier motorcycle racing competition. MotoGP has over 600 million followers worldwide, and a talented young driver like Sun Shengbo might crack open the Chinese market. While that may be a lot to ask of a 13-year-old, Eddie's son has already enjoyed a remarkable junior career. Last year, he won the 190cc FIM Moto Mini World Final, becoming the first Chinese rider to claim a world championship title in road motorcycle racing. And this year, he has finished top of the podium in 7 of his first 8 races in the Spanish Superbike Championship Talent category. No wonder he's dreaming big.
2: My dream is to become a professional rider and to get the maximum out of myself every single race.
1: His ambition matches that of CF Motor Aspar, soldering history and new technology together. Aspar is named after Jorge Martinez, one of the most successful riders in the history of the sport. They aim to combine cutting-edge technology with emerging talent, developing the next generation of stars through new racing academies.
3: I've never seen, to be honest, a factory like CF Moto. I've been so many times in Ducati, Honda, Yamaha, Aprilia. China, by CF Moto, is going to show the world their huge potential.
1: After 3 years, CF Moto Aspar have extended their partnership through 2031.
4: It's a very close relationship. We're like a family. In 1950s, it was the greatest riders all come from British. It is supported by the Trump, by the UK brand, and then the Japanese brand, and the Italian ones like Ducati right now. And now with the improvement of Chinese manufacturers, I think it makes sense now we support our Chinese riders step by step to go to the worldwide stage.
1: No Chinese rider has ever stood on the top step of a premier class MotoGP podium. But with Chinese manufacturers investing in global racing and young riders making their mark overseas, the ambition is clear: to take Chinese motorcycle racing from the factory floor to the world stage. Ken Brown, CGTN, Valencia.
0: A Dream of Red Mansions makes its U.S. debut at Lincoln Center in New York. Nearly 2,000 attendees attended the original dance drama from the Jiangsu Center for the Performing Arts. China's Consul General in New York, Chen Li, also attended. The production brings a Chinese literary classic to life through contemporary stagecraft. And that is The World Today. Thank you for watching. I'm Diego Laje. And remember, for more news, anytime, you can check out our website, cgtn.com.

0: I took 2 years and traveling Africa, I got to understand more about food culture. I fell in love with everything when I came here. Like, first is the lake. I love water.
1: First of all, I was very shocked, and I wasn't believing that it's going to happen. I was like, no, you can't even go from Kigali to northern part of Rwanda.
2: No, I was not nervous. Yeah, it was a nice experience because we had much about Musanze.
0: I believe what's happening now is like a food revolution.

0: Nestled on a hillside overlooking Lake Ruhondo, Mezamalonga has rapidly become one of the most sought-after dining experiences in the world, thanks to some of his famous customers.
1: Champions of Europe, Paris Saint-Germain.
2: So we work since 2 years now with Paris Saint-Germain team in France. What we do, like, we promote Rwanda, and also promote Africa in all international match. And so we have signed a contract with Qatar Airways. We do a business class, we design the business class food.
0: He regularly hosts heads of state, A-list Hollywood celebrities. There were Angelina Jolie sightings recently, titans of business, and even the music industry. International jet setters like Canadian-Nigerian poet, author, and performance coach Tox Ayinla.
3: Here in Rwanda, I got like one of the coolest culinary experiences from Chef Malonga, and it was excellent. I think it was 9 courses or so. Everything was delicious. Each course was uniquely designed, and the explanations, the flavors, it was always like bite-sized with a wine pairing. But my goodness, like, there was a beet course. What he did with beets, what his team did with beets, blew my mind. The fact that he uses all African ingredients from all over the continent, like, my taste buds, I still dream about that meal and the 4 component dessert that he also gave us. It was one for a lifetime. As well, the view, anyone who gets a chance to go there, go, and it'll change your life. It was so good.
2: I fell in love with everything when I came here. Like, first is the lake. I love water. I like fish, by the way. I'm not a meat guy. I taste it. I like good vibes always. So I'm a guy who always

0: like action. And me, in water, I have a lot of action. I do sport. Sport, I think, helped me to cool down. You know, now cooking, you sometimes get a lot of stress. And what we do, I do most of the time, I like to do jogging. I do some workout. I have a little gym. In the morning, I do gym. In the evening, I go do kayak. I do two hours for kayak. And I love kayak because it's a full body workout. I love it.
1: Javale's strength and determination has helped him meet challenges over the years. Javale spent most of his childhood in Congo Brazzaville. His parents died when he was very young. At a tender age, he moved to Germany to live with his sister.
0: I grew up in a French-speaking country, and to move to Germany and was not easy there the first 2 years. My friends are from I can say different nationality. And even the place I grew up in Germany, Germany is a place you find many nationality. And I grew up with Africans, with Europeans, with Americans, with people from Indian. So everywhere I have a friend.
1: Being in Europe meant opportunity for culinary training, at first in Belgium.
0: I went again to study in France, pastry and food industry in France. So, you know, when you grow up, in Europe, when you go to school in Europe, many countries in Europe, they teach you that the French is the best cuisines. That's why I went to France to go to study the French cuisines. I wanted to come back in Africa to live and to do business there. My friend was asking me what kind of food people eat in Africa. I was already fighting. Say, Africa is not a country; it's a continent, and we have more than 54 countries. And was asking, okay, what people eat in these countries? So, I was for me like a shame. So, okay, I don't know about my continent. That's why I took 2 years and to travel in Africa, go to understand more about food culture. And my ambition was to go to understand more about African food heritage, understand more about cuisines, ingredients, and also countries, story behind the culture and people. And I took 2 years just traveling and learning and discovering. For me, every day was a surprise. When I was traveling different countries in Africa, I was surprised. Why? Because it was more than food. And for me, people, it was like a celebration of food. I was learning every day, I was learning new things. But the very important things what I was doing when I was traveling is going to the village, because most is the village you learn more. You learn, originally recipe. And so you learn the nomadic food and the really original ingredients. And I was calling it going to the grandmother cuisines schools. Every place was different because it's different countries, is a different story. And for me, each country that I went was unique.
1: Besides gaining insight into African ingredients and spices, Javale finished his travels with hundreds of new friends who could cook. In order to help them, he put together an online platform to connect them to opportunities across Africa and the world.
0: Chef in Africa platform is an initiative that will really connect chefs in Africa and also outside for the continent. So what we do is we organize many conferences talking about the development of African cuisines, African chefs, and also promoting chefs, because if you want to promote product, you need a technician. For us, the technicians are chefs. And so we also organize a lot of Zoom meeting with different chefs in different countries. Our ambition really to promote the food culture, and also helping people and getting new skills, like we're talking about cooking skills. We also work

0: with many schools, cooking schools in Africa, and we help people for writing CV or like we help a young chef to apply in different school in Africa and also in different school in the world war.
1: Now, many of those who are on Chefs of Africa came to train at Meza Malonga for free.
2: Actually, it's the passion. Yeah, the one who is having the passion, we welcome them and we give them the trainings for 2 years, and then after, they can go to get another job. And the one who are good, we keep them here.
0: So the idea of this place is really to connect people for sharing and education. That is the base. Sharing and sharing knowledge, like let's say when we discover something, when we travel, we discover something, we share with the community, like a food community. And education is to train the next generation, and to train the next generation on using a product that we found in the continent. Our dream is when you go to Africa, you go to Kenya, you go to Mozambique or South Africa, when you go to a restaurant that they serve you the Pan-African food. It's sometimes sad, I'm French, I'm German, and when I go somewhere in Africa, they're serving me French cuisines. It's for me, it's hello, I'm not in Africa to eat French cuisine. I'm here to eat the product that we have here. But the product, the cuisine don't have border.
1: When it came time to start his own restaurant, Rwanda provided the right vibes.
0: I was surprised and I was amazed by the ecosystem, the stability of the country, the transparency. I grew up in Germany, so sometimes I lose my passion very quickly. I like everyone think that very straight. Like if you tell me 11 is 11, and I find the same here the politics is stable, because if you are a young entrepreneur, you want to invest. You in one country is better too. Personally, for me, it was very important to invest in a country like is stable. The first restaurant we wanted to open was here. That was the project, but I wanted to start somewhere. That's why I came in Kigali to open the restaurant. But was very surprised because the restaurant get successful and was welcoming people from different countries. People was traveling only to come to really to discover and to get experience of what was doing in Kigali.
1: Starting in the Rwandan capital provided customers, young collaborators, and a chance to earn a sterling reputation. With his extensive knowledge of ingredients and spices from around Africa, he decided his restaurant will feature Afrofusion cuisine.
0: Afrofusion is a bridge between African cuisines and also with a technology that you find worldwide. And we don't have a menu. We really, in a restaurant here, when you come tomorrow, it's another things, come another day, it's another things, because we have a garden. For me, Africa is the garden of the world, so we have everything. We try to create something new with the spices we have and the product we have in our place. And so in the let's say an example, in one dish, you can find five or four countries. An example, I can use avocado from Rwanda, I can use vanilla from Uganda, it's 30 minutes from here. I can use spices like pepper from Cameroon. And we tell story about each ingredients that found in the dish.
2: Is the African culture that we combine together and we create Afrofusion cuisine.
3: Dorina, I call her Spice Lady because she's the one who is giving the tour to the guests who are coming and explain to them about the spices and what we do here.
2: I'm learning more about the spices. Yeah, I'm focusing now to spices because now we have 400 spices and I must know the country and the food that we are going to mix it from there. And everything, how to explain it to the guest, yeah.
1: Doreen has become a member of the team over the years.
2: The thing that made us to be so close, it was I like Karina innovation, and that was his passion and what he was doing. So it was easy for me and for him to get to know each other and collaborate. And also, I wanted to grow in my career, and that's what he was doing. the way he's treating us, he don't treat us like employees, but he treat us like family. Not only the one who work here, but also the farmers, everyone, the people from the board, everyone that is under Mr. Malonga. We are one family.
4: Here we have many spices. Like here in Rwanda, we have a lot of sorghum. So in sorghum, you can do many things. You can do beer. You can do also bread. These are the skins of hibiscus. When you want to plant, you open this one, and these are the ones they plant. We have okra. These are the ones that we dry. Also, the okra, we use it as a medicine.
3: Frank is a sous chef. He's the one who is under Chef Dieve Malonga. So when chef is not here, he's the one who has to see what is going on in the kitchen. And him also is a very good guy. And yeah, he's very ambitious.
0: But I want to do goyave, and after then we do the juice of goyave. We made the first time 8 years ago. And when we start the first, he was working at my place. Yeah, friendship starts from there. And from my home kitchen, he's now the head chef of my of the restaurant.
4: He's a mix of rum.
0: Frank is a person who learns quickly and who wants to learn more. And so Frank is a leadership, like he knows how to lead a team in the kitchen.
4: Yavufata umwanzuro avuga ati ntago nzakuvira iruhande ngomba kukwigiraho ibintu niko gutangira gukorana nawe turinda dufungura restaurant turi hamwe noneho nza kuba noneho umuntu wigisha muri mu ishuri rya Culinary Innovation Village.
0: We were all young, we were all under 25 or something like this. And we start the restaurant without any huge income. Now we grow. Our ambition like to grow like a family. So we don't talk about us, we don't talk about staff or workers. We say like it's a family because we start together. We was all like the same age and starting this amazing, let's say, adventure. The first day, I think, was family feelings. Like, you know, we're young, let's create something different. And I never know, maybe one day it can make us successful to be billionaire. Never know.

0: now, I think since 5 years now, we have a big major, and Asui was one of the best restaurants in 2022 or 23, I don't remember yet. And we get a lot of recognition for many food critics, the one who come the worldwide. And so, like a few years ago, we was in Time Magazine, in New York Times, and like Geographic, National Geographic, and many, all of these tourist median came to visit us, and already continue to ask us if something new, and we have something new every day, and that the thing that give us a visibility, that now people that are traveling worldwide come to visit us, and so come to see what we are doing here.
1: For the guests, we have the special guests who come here because our kitchen is different from other kitchens in Rwanda. That's why they come here to taste our food, and also to the name of Afrofusion cuisine, to taste that thing, and they know what is Afrofusion cuisine here. And as I told you, Mesa Malonga, it's have grown big, so that's why many people, they like to know what is Malonga doing, what is Mesa Malonga, yeah, everything about that.
2: The growing fame would lead to some incredible business opportunities. The Qatar Airways and Paris Saint-Germain football club deals are lucrative. He also created the menu for the 2024 Francophone Summit in Paris and cooked for the French national team at the 2026 Football World Cup. When he needed to exploit these openings, Juvel turned to an old friend, but someone young, like the rest of his partners.
3: I work with Malonga, Chef Devier Malonga. We have the contract with

0: Qatar Airways. We also work with the different teams, Paris Saint-Germain, and I'm the one who find the interconnection between those people. My background is I'm an artist. I used to do theater and dancing. I'm still doing it. And I'm also a writer and a filmmaker. We met 7 years ago. It was an event production. Then after performance, I have to talk to him. And then we became a friend. So though there is a human side, I mean, he's my close friend. At the same time, there is a professional side. So I have to find a balance between those two aspects.
1: Sion is an artist, so he do many things. And let's say he do a lot of he write a lot on movie, and also and he dance. So like I think our first contact was on art, because me personally I like art, and after that we our friendship brought art to the business. With Sion is like me, I trust all of my team. I think it's very important when you do business to trust people that we work. And we have transparency in my company, and we know about everything. And we share and we communicate always.
2: With money in hand from his international contracts, Juvail decided to sell the Kigali restaurant. Not everyone was sold on the big move.
0: First of all, I was very shocked, and I wasn't believing that it's going to happen. I was like, no, you can't even go from Kigali to northern part of Rwanda. How the business, are you going to run your business? How are you going to get a profit? But then by the time, because he already bought the land, then he started building, and I wasn't in Rwanda, I was in Cyprus. Then he convinced me to come to work here, and then I say, okay, for me, I do like something that brings people together.
2: Others on the team could see the vision.
3: No, I was not nervous. Yeah. It was a nice experience, because we heard much about Musanze, but we haven't yet came here and stayed here even one night, although we are Rwandans. But to come here, it was a good thing. Yeah. And even we don't even regret when we are working here.
1: It's not only beautiful, but it's also it's an amazing place for farming, number one. We have a volcanic soil, we have water, it's rain most of the time, and we don't use chemical. We use all technique that people were using here before. The dream will be finished, like we'll be completely finished in 2 years, because we're going to build another spaces that are coming.
2: Juvail and his vision has been a hit with the community. Because he grows his own vegetables, spices and coffee, which his ever-changing menu is based on, he has hired local talent. He employs over a dozen women to tend to his crops on a consistent basis.
4: Bituma nshaka imibereho ndaza hano muri karitsiye bampakazi mbasha kuhaba kugira ngo ndebe yuko abana bagira imibereho myiza.
5: Malunga is a man who likes to work with the local people. So like as you know, the most activities done at the Malunga place, it's like you know, his products are made by the local plants, just like sorghum, like chili, like normal ground foods. So like it gives opportunities to the nearby people, whereas he works with them.
2: And he doesn't pay them peanuts. He has a reputation as a generous employer.
4: Mfashije utangira abana ku ishuri minirivare, mfasha kugira isuku ku mubiri ndetse naho nkorera nkagaburira abana neza.
2: His neighbor down the hill rents rooms, recreation and cocktails, enjoying more visitors thanks to Juvail's famed kitchen.
5: It's a big name to work with, because like we work in hand. So like for us, the main product is the looms. We do have sell the looms and the like as

0: You know, it's like a place like people come to have food experience. So looms and foods, it doesn't mean that we don't sell food, but people want to have a diverse food experience. So it's very good because like it gives opportunities to the nearby hotels and the resorts.
1: Across the lake in the town of Musanze and its posher areas, filled with gorilla trekking tourists, Jivale's reputation is equally strong.
2: Everyone's heard about it, that's for sure. A lot of travel agents and contacts call me on the regular. What's the latest thing to do? What's the coolest thing to see? That is usually on very high on the list, because that space and that view with the volcanoes is unbelievable.
3: Must move this one, huh?
1: Jivale is flattered by the praise.
3: The people call me like the mayor of this, of the peninsula. I know all people. I think we are more than 300 people who live here, and I know all family. Because I go to visit them, they come to visit me. It's an amazing community.
1: Looking around, one can see two other countries' borders.
3: Because we are not far from Uganda, and as well not far from DRC, and people who go to visit gorilla in the Uganda side, and they come for the food experience. All our African country don't need visa to come to Rwanda.
1: While he loves to spend time at his place, there is still some wanderlust that surges through Jivale's veins.
4: I like to travel since my young age. When I was 16, I was traveling around Europe. But now, I discover Africa, I travel a lot in different countries in Africa. And this is my hobby. And a lot of time I say to my friend, I work that I can pay my travel expense.
1: His busy schedule will seem to leave very little room for one thing. Romance.
4: We all rave time for romance. Like in media, I keep my private, like say, private life in the corner. I focus only that the things can inspire people. Yeah, I think romance cannot inspire people, but leadership and developing the country in Africa can inspire people. That's why this is very important for me to be the voice of the people.
1: He has inspired many in his team to follow in his footsteps.
5: My future is, as I said, I'm an artist, and I always find myself connect with art. Jivale Malongi is also an artist, because to do this dining experience, it's also part of art. And my future is, I want to have my own restaurant, and I'm ready for that. I'm open. Maybe I'm not going to be chef yet, because I don't spend my time in the kitchen, but I can be maybe the business owner, but it doesn't mean that I have to engage in today. Yeah.
6: Actually, in the future, I'd like to open my restaurant so that I can be the celebrity like him, and he's going to be also the proud of me, because he like us to grow, not to continue under his arms, no. He like us to grow, and we create our things, and he support us.
7: So, twese nk'abantu niyo dukora gutya na muntu udafite inzozi zo kwikorera. So nanjye nekereza ko hazaza hanjye nanjye nifuza kugira ibikorwa byanjye nanjye bizanshimisha. Yeah. Izo nzozi ndazifite rwose zo kuzagira business yanjye.
5: He's a very humble guy, and he's not like a boss as we see to the other chef how they react. He's friendly to people, he always advising them, and the good thing for him, he doesn't want them to be under his arm always. Like, he always telling the team, you find yourself, go do your own business, go open the restaurant, and I'm ready to supporting you. So he's really good guy, and he's very good inspiration to the team.
1: Inspire is one thing that Jivale does very well, but he is also constantly inspired by others and by his continent.
3: People now that are traveling for food, they're traveling from Copenhagen to Brazil, from Rwanda to Nigeria to go to discover new

things, and Africa for me is like is the garden of the world. Africa is something to offer for all people who travel. Most of them, what they're doing now, they're going deep to get a good experience. So, and the good thing with food, like food don't have border. You can go deep in my village, you will find like a Chinese restaurant. For me, I believe what's happening now is like a food revolution.

0: Chinese President Xi Jinping returns to Beijing after his speech at the BRICS summit. He called for five ways to deepen the group's cooperation. More fighting in Yemen between Houthis and government troops, while Red Sea nations fear the impact of the rebels controlling a maritime choke point. Plus, a Chinese ship's maiden voyage on an alternative sea route for trade. Details on the ice Silk Road connecting to Europe coming up. Hello and thanks for joining us. I'm Diego Laje in Washington, D.C. Chinese President Xi Jinping has called for expanded and solid practical cooperation among BRICS nations. He made the remarks in a speech to leaders on the second day of the BRICS summit in New Delhi.
1: In his speech, Chinese President Xi Jinping said the world is undergoing an accelerated transformation unseen in a century, and that the rise of the global south has become a key driving force advancing a multipolar world. At the same time, the international situation is marked by turbulence and intertwined changes, with risks and challenges emerging one after another. To make the world more stable, Xi called for BRICS countries to seize the initiative of history, unite with the broader global South, and play an active, stabilizing, and positive role in international affairs, so as to enhance the common well-being of humanity. Xi said countries of the global South should jointly safeguard international rule of law, uphold the basic norms of international relations, including sovereign equality, non-interference in internal affairs, and peaceful settlement of disputes, and ensure that international law and international rules are applied equally without double standards. He urged countries to hold high the banner of multilateralism, safeguard the authority and role of the United Nations, support the reform of multilateral institutions to enhance their efficiency, promote the reform of the World Trade Organization in the right direction, reform and improve the international financial system, and increase the representation and voice of developing countries. President Xi called on countries to adhere to a people-centered development philosophy and promote the implementation of the United Nations 2030 Agenda for Sustainable Development. He also called for countries to jointly advance security governance, respond together to traditional and non-traditional security threats, improve global climate governance, and accelerate the formation of a globally recognized framework for global artificial intelligence governance, so that emerging technologies can illuminate the path to common prosperity. President Xi set for greater BRICS to bring about greater achievements and realize greater development. It is necessary to consolidate the foundation of practical cooperation and to give full play to the advantages of being rooted in emerging markets and connected with the global South, as well as to adhere to open cooperation and mutual benefit. President Xi put forward five initiatives on deepening BRICS cooperation. First, the Open Source and Inclusive AI Initiative. China will take the lead in building a BRICS artificial intelligence open source zone, support cooperation in the development and application of large language models, carry out special artificial intelligence training programs, and build an open AI ecosystem. Second, the Trade and Investment Facilitation Initiative. China proposes building a BRICS Special Economic Zones partnership, setting up a smart portal, conducting policy alignment, and creating a new highland for open development. China will also host a BRICS Services Trade Forum next year to cultivate